0: As we said, the stock index is reporting a loss today. Concerns over inflation is what's been driving them down. Dave Packer, ABC News.
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16: Hey, welcome back to the Lars Larson Show. I want to go to calls here in just a moment, but I want to mention in a moment, I want to run down the latest findings from Homeland Security about the disastrous pullout from Afghanistan that was ordered by Joe Biden, President Otto Penn, back in the day. It put lives at risk. It meant the lost lives of service members. It meant putting tens of thousands of people at risk. It meant putting the country at risk. And now we've found out just how disastrous it really was, and we didn't know until just now, but there was a gigantic error rate in the screening of Afghan refugees into an asylum program in the United States. I'll get to that in just a moment. First, welcome to the Lars Larson Show. Glad to get your calls at 866-HEY-LARS. That's 866-439-5277. Send your emails to talk@LarsLarson.com. And, of course, naysayers always go to the head of the line, always have, and always will. Our poll on X today, I think this is a beauty, because the U.S. Education Department has approved a plan to cut federal loans for college programs that, get this, result in low-earning jobs. Now, that's a move that the Trump administration and President Trump see as an opportunity to rein in runaway borrowing. Here's the way it works. A young man or a woman is not given much direction, not by parents, and not by the schools, to say, what kind of career should I pursue? They're simply told, follow your dreams. Now, that sounds great for a movie. But follow your dreams may mean you're going to go out and get a degree in something that doesn't actually lead to a well-paying job. Only you've borrowed huge amounts of money. I think the average student owes somewhere from between $30,000 and $40,000 in student loans. And if they took out all that money as a loan, plus whatever cash they and their families put up, and what they got out of it was a degree in, well, most of the degrees that end in the word studies, like women's studies or ethnic studies or this studies or that studies, you know what they're good for? They're about as useful as a degree in button sorting or beetle tracking or underwater basket weaving. That's what they're good for. And when that poor student, who is, by the way, in almost all cases when they leave high school, they are already a legal adult, which means they should be able to make their own decisions. I've heard all the arguments about, well, you can't really hold them responsible till they're 26 because their brain isn't matured. Well, if their brain isn't matured, don't loan them tens of thousands of dollars to go out and get some silly degree that's going to end with a

good paying job. And then if somebody wants to get that degree in underwater basket weaving because mommy and daddy are rich and they're going to pay all the bills, then you go right ahead and do it. But don't do it on the taxpayer's dime. If anybody thinks that's unreasonable, I'll be glad to take the naysayer call. Let me get back to Afghanistan. This one always made me so angry because you had this dimwit Joe Biden who'd just been placed in the White House. I don't think he won the 2020 election, but that's a debate for another day, and you know where I stand on the 2020 election. But what happened? Joe Biden decided that come hell or high water that he was going to get everybody out of Afghanistan, and he was going to do it by September 11th of that year, and he did. And it cost the lives of 13 service members. It put a great number of service members in harm's way, and a lot of them ended up wounded and otherwise injured but not dead. But 13 dead as a result of Joe Biden's rushing the evacuation of Afghanistan. It also meant that we had the ugly scene of large airplanes which were loaded to the gills with people being flown out. They were not screened on the ground in Afghanistan. Well, guess what we just found out today? A brand new Department of Homeland Security report found that errors of roughly 40% in the Afghan asylum files that they reviewed. And it raises all kinds of questions about what they call Operation Allies Welcome. It was a program in which they examined 678 asylum applications, and they found problems in more than 300 of them. Missing aliases, incomplete security checks, gaps in documentation. The watchdog said those mistakes may have caused Citizenship and Immigration Services to miss links between applicants and potentially damaging information. 40% error rate. And here's what they found. 303 missing aliases, 23 missing security checks, failure to run the names against an FBI national security database, 45 unresolved records, failure to resolve potential matches to derogatory information, and 115 other documentation issues. So, you had a problem. The Afghans, let me remind you, one of the Afghans brought into the United States by Joe Biden's evacuation of Afghanistan has been charged in the shooting of the two National Guard soldiers who were shot on the streets of Washington, D.C. last year. One of them died. The other was badly wounded. Why? Because of one of the Afghans who's now been charged in that shooting. So, the brand new report suggests that there were massive problems and massive errors. And you understand why they took Bagram Air Base and shut it down early. They decided they'd do the whole evacuation through the major international airport in Kabul, Afghanistan. That turned into a standoff between mobs of people who tried to get onto the airfield and then force their way onto airplanes. And it meant that you did almost no screening these people. And then we were promised, oh, we'll screen them in a foreign country before we bring them into America. Well, it turns out the two National Guard service members are dead because of the bad mistakes made by Joe Biden. And, you know, somebody's got to say it out loud. Joe Biden was a bad president, and for some people, he was a deadly president. By the way, think about this kind of story. 2:40 in the morning in Batavia, Illinois. A woman takes a look outside and sees a flashlight and a shadow. It's outside her window. Police say the man in her backyard was a registered sex offender. Now, a military court had convicted this joker in 2024. He had taken a sailor's key card, let himself into her bedroom, watched her sleep. He never met the woman in Batavia. He saw her on social media. He researched her and found her home address. Let me translate researched. That means a people search site that sells a report on you or me for about $2. 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

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And I can tell you this, not a penny of the proceeds goes to me. 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
10: When it came to deciding whether she was guilty or innocent, 11 jurors were ready to vote for acquittal. Only one was the holdout, and thank God for him. And now we've got the attorney for Lindsey Clancy, who showed up in court today and began to change its entire story by suggesting maybe there's no evidence that she killed the kids at all. I thought we'd talk about that with Brad Bailey, who's a Boston criminal defense attorney and a former prosecutor to boot. Hey, Brad, welcome to the program. How are you?
11: Thank you, Lars. How are you doing?
10: I'm doing well, but I want to ask you, first of all, your impression of Kevin Reddington as an attorney at all, because this guy has been up to some of the craziest stuff over the last few weeks, asking for a pardon of his client from President Trump when President Trump can't pardon anybody on state charges, and then today coming into court and saying, there's no evidence that my client killed her kids at all.
11: Well, I know Kevin well, have known him for years, and he's relentless. He's going to leave no stone unturned, and he's going to try every avenue, take every shot, and sometimes you hit, sometimes you miss, and, you know, obviously there was a miss on the suggesting that a president can pardon somebody in a state case, but he's going to keep trying. That's just his way. He's a bulldog.
10: Okay, and in that case, I mean, I don't know whether you know him. It sounds like you know him pretty well, but I understand the zealous defense of a client. That's what all defense attorneys talk about. I usually think about it as trying to put the person who did the murderer back on the street, which I would apply in a Clancy case, although, again, that's my opinion. She has not been found guilty of the murder of her three children. But does he really have a shot at suggesting that a woman who was alive and the kids were alive when she sent her husband off to run a few errands, he comes back a relatively short time later, the kids are dead, she's attempted to suicide by her own account, and she admits that that she killed the kids. Is there really a case to be made saying, where's the evidence?
11: Well, you're asking two different questions when you say, is there a case to be made in terms of where is the evidence. If you're asking about his motions for a directed verdict or a finding of acquittal by Judge Sullivan, particularly at this particular stage, a mistrial having been declared and two prior almost precisely worded motions, one at the conclusion of the prosecution's case, and then one at the conclusion of all the evidence were denied. No, I think the likelihood of it now being granted, particularly when a new trial is almost certainly going to happen, I think is extremely remote. But if you're talking about, the finding of guilt or criminal responsibility, no, I think there's a real shot at a retrial that if he didn't get 12 jurors to agree this time, that there's the potential he could get 12 to agree that she was not criminally responsible, or he almost certainly may get the exact same mistrial result. So absolutely he's going to need to keep trying.
10: Well, Brad Bailey, you're a former prosecutor. What did the prosecution do wrong? Because the burden is on the prosecution to prove beyond a reasonable doubt that she did the crime, except they really didn't have to address that in the first trial because the defense was effectively, yes, the client did the deed, but she's not to be held responsible because of her mental state. If this new stance he's taken, the quote from him today, this morning, was, where is the evidence that she did this, raising the question of, you can't prove or you didn't bother to prove that she killed the kids. If that's his new stance, does it really seem likely that a jury is going to look at that and say, oh, yeah, somebody else must have done it?
11: Well, no, I think he's going to take the exact same tact as he did. In Massachusetts, we don't have, Lars, what's called a bifurcated trial system when it comes to insanity or what we call lack of criminal responsibility cases. It's all done at once, and while effectively the defense concedes the core criminal elements alleged by the prosecution, The defense attempts to show that by virtue of mental disease or defect at the time of the offense conduct, his client was unable to conform her behavior to the dictates of the law and or differentiate between right and wrong. And it's up to the Commonwealth or the prosecution to establish that she could conform her behavior. And she did know the difference between right and wrong. Well, and certainly people from your perspective point to things that she did as suggesting deliberate intent and mental acuity. Reddington's going to keep pointing to the fact that this was a woman in psychosis, and she was unable to do all of that.
10: Okay, but here's the thing I'm missing, and maybe I'm just thick today or something. I'm talking to Brad Bailey, who's a former prosecutor and a Boston criminal defense attorney. If he goes in and says, there's no proof that my client even did this deed, then how, he can't assert that she can't be held responsible unless he acknowledges that she did the deed, or can he? Can he argue, I guess, in the alternative to say, first, my client didn't do it, but if she did do it, she can't be held responsible because of her mental state. But can you argue both at the same time?
11: Well, if you were able to hear his argument today, he basically told Judge Sullivan, look, I made an argument before that it's unfair and unconstitutional the way we do these trials in Massachusetts to not allow a bifurcated process the way they do in other states. So I'm going to still give you a bifurcated argument. And he said, first of all, I don't think the Commonwealth has established her guilt beyond a reasonable doubt. And then he said, secondly, on a bifurcated argument, I don't think they've established that she could conform her behavior to the dictates of the law or differentiate between right and wrong. And a lot of people are saying, including the prosecution, well, wait a second. You conceded that by entering by proceeding on a lack of criminal responsibility. And
10: exactly.
11: He's basically saying, I didn't concede anything. You people are saying that. And if you're going to give me a new trial, let's start it again. But right now I'm going to create a record that I don't think that you met your burden in either way.
10: That is Brad Bailey giving us his perspective on what's going on, the latest in the Lindsey Clancy case. Brad is a former prosecutor and a Boston criminal defense attorney. 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
7: Good evening. I'm Chris Gilbert with the KNCO Local News Update. The latest monthly community forum at Sierra College once again focused solely on California's FAIR plan, and this time it was about a 30% overall rate increase that goes into effect on October 15th. Thousands of residents have had to shift to the so-called wildfire insurance option of last resort in recent years due to private companies dropping policyholders or moving out of the market due to the ever-rising danger in the area. But local insurance broker Kevin Cookson offered a glimmer of hope. He said he expects more coverage options to be available designed to shift more homeowners off the FAIR plan. He says more companies are returning to the market due to legislative changes.
8: As I understand it, they have to write a certain percentage of homes within the area. So if you write, 5% of the homes in the state of California, you have to then write 5% in wildfire community.
7: Cookson also mentioned that Nevada County was recently added to the state's Wildfire Risk Reduction Community List that recognizes local agencies meeting high standards for local fire planning and building codes, which often helps them qualify for prevention grants. And the FAIR plan also provides discounts for homeowners who complete documented home hardening and mitigation steps. And now Rick Fisher with Ostro Financial Consultants has a closing stock market report.
9: Equity markets fell again across the board as Iran tensions continue. The Dow Jones Industrial Average gave back 132 points to close at 51,350, while the S&P 500 surrendered just 17 points to close at 76.67, and the NASDAQ dipped just 23 points to end the session at 26,798. In commodities, crude oil fell $3 to close at $90 a barrel, while gold rose $31 to end the day at $4,199 an ounce, and silver dipped 21 cents to close at $61.51 an ounce. Lastly, in fixed income, the 10-year Treasury fell again with the yield rising to 5.26%. This has been Rick Fisher of Ostro Financial Consultants Incorporated, LPL, inviting you to call us at 273-4425 and discover the difference when you think beyond investments. Have a pleasant evening.
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11: Hey, welcome back to the Lars Larson Show. It's a pleasure to be with you, and I'm glad to get to your phone calls and emails. This is not a theoretical question. Should patients who are dying of something have the right to try just about anything that might help to cure that cause or that ailment? Well, Ralph Larego is a New York attorney who represents families who are seeking access to ivermectin for the critically ill COVID-19 patients way back in the day, 5 years ago. And he recently testified at Senator Ron Johnson's roundtable on COVID-era hospital protocols. Mr. Larego, welcome to the program. How are you?
12: I'm good. Thank you. Thank you for having me.
11: Now, you had quite a string of, I guess you could call them successes, where out of a couple of hundred families that you represented as an attorney seeking to get treatment so they could take what treatment they wanted, there were 72 cases in which you won. Tell my audience what happened.
12: So there were a total of 212 cases. So I won 72 of those cases where the hospital actually abided by the court order. I won others where the hospital didn't. But I won 72 where the hospital did in fact abide by the court order and provided the ivermectin. Those 72 cases, only three people died, and we knew they were in trouble. One was over 30 days on a ventilator, one over 40 days, and one over 50 days. And Pierre Corey had told me we're not going to be able to save these people, but the families wanted to go forward. So 69 people that I was successful and got ivermectin, a 95.8% survived. There were 140 other cases that I was not successful, or they did not give the ivermectin, or I couldn't get into court quick enough. Every single one of those people died.
11: Now, the thing I'd wonder about is this, because I was one of those people who's arguing the only reason they've put this stuff out of reach, both hydroxychloroquine and ivermectin, is because they wanted to create an environment in which the FDA could give the emergency use authorization to the mRNA jab. And by the way, if I've got a bias in this, Ralph, it's that I didn't take the jab. Neither did most of the members in my family didn't take the jab. And we're better off for it. And I've talked to the man who developed, the doctor who developed the mRNA technology, and he thought this was a misuse of it. Does this suggest that in those cases where you prevailed and the patients did get ivermectin, 70 of them, did any of those institutions change their process at the time and say, hey, this stuff works, maybe we should do this instead? They didn't.
12: No, you are exactly correct. What happens in our country is you cannot put any kind of medication out on an emergency basis if there's a reasonable alternative. Big Pharma never wanted ivermectin to be that reasonable alternative because, first of all, it was generic. It's less than a dollar a pill. Yep. And the vaccine was worldwide and meant hundreds of billions of dollars. So to me, that was the reason they pushed it back to make money. And even though we continuously had more and more studies that showed the efficacy of ivermectin, I testified for well over a year, and we kept on getting more and more studies that proved the efficacy. My numbers alone proved the efficacy, but still the answer was no. It was not the protocol that hospitals would give.
11: I'm talking to Ralph Larego, who's a New York attorney who represented families seeking access to ivermectin. What did you end up telling Senator Ron Johnson's roundtable on COVID-era hospital protocols about what we should tell the hospitals they must do or must make available to patients?
12: Well, my opinion is this. We need a national Right to Try Act that includes off-label drugs. This is no longer about COVID. It's no longer about ivermectin. This is about medical freedom and the right to try. This is about governmental suppression and how the giants like Big Pharma control our destiny. In this country, you have a legal right in a hospital to say no to any procedure or medication, but you do not. You do not have a legal right to demand anything.
11: So you have a no, right to say no, but you don't have a right to say yes, correct?
12: That's correct. So there are 38 states that have what we call a Right to Try Act. And so I would argue in those states, I would first argue the benefits of ivermectin and the tests that prove the efficacy. The hospital doctors would argue, no, it's not approved by the FDA. No, it's not approved by the NIH. No, it's not approved by the WHO. So I would say to the judge, well, but judge, you are a right to try state, and this falls into the intent of the right to try. And those lawyers would then argue, no, judge, it doesn't fall into that because that is for experimental drugs. Ivermectin's an approved drug. And I'd say, judge, you can't have it both ways. And most judges listen to that argument. We did a little experiment. We had so many of these cases. So we looked at the background of judges, and we found that the conservative judges, those judges who were elected more on the Republican side, were much more likely to give people their individual freedoms than elected Democratic judges.
11: So in other words, I guess if you accept the idea, I don't. I'm not a Democrat. I'm a Republican, and I'm a conservative first and a Republican second. But if you assume that liberals are more concerned about the rights of individuals, in this case, it sounds like it's the conservatives who are more protective of the rights of individuals.
12: So in my mind, what it's all about is Democrats want to govern you from the crib to the crypt. That is what they want to do. They want government to be involved in every aspect from that point of view. But yes, you are so correct. You take a look at abortion. My body, my right. That's what Democrats will argue in that case. And yet here, it's the exact opposite.
11: Yeah, they will not argue that you have the right to, especially if you're in a desperate medical situation. I would think there'd be even more latitude given to the person saying, we fully expect that you're going to be dead in a very short period of time. Well, then will you let me try the thing that might actually save my life? And when the answer is no, that's the kind of control that they want to exhibit. That one doesn't make any sense. Ralph Lerigo is a New York attorney. Mr. Lerigo, thank you very much. Appreciate the time. He represents families who sought access to ivermectin. In 72 cases, he got that access, and he got the hospitals to actually go along with the program. 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
5: 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This is Witchy Poo for KNCO News Talk 830. I know you dogs are excited about this Halloween thing, but you can't all be Lassie.
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3: Hey, welcome back to the Lars Larson Show. There are brand new series of polls out. and they tell us a lot about what modern Democrats are thinking. And as near as I can tell, they're not thinking about much at all, because some of their positions are absolutely crazy. For example, one of the polls asked how Democrats would feel if President Trump happened to be assassinated. As you know, we came very close to that just 2 years ago when he was still a candidate for re-election. One in three said they would feel positive if that assassination happened. Is the Democrat base becoming much more radical than even its own leaders would admit? I want to dig into some of those details in a moment. But first, welcome to the Lars Larson Show. It's a pleasure to be with you, and I'm glad to get to your phone calls and emails. 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Our poll on X today: should taxpayers fund federal student loans for college degrees that lead to low-paying jobs? My answer to that would be no. The Education Department under Donald Trump has approved a plan that will cut federal loans to college programs that result in low-earning jobs. I think this is one of the things that should have happened a long, long time ago. In fact, if any of you remember, for about 30 years, I've been suggesting that every single year in American high schools, an exercise should be done. It could be done in the first class period of the day. You would say to students, here's what we want you to do. And I'd love to see this done with freshmen, sophomores, juniors, and seniors. Once a year, one exercise, one piece of paper. When I leave high school, I want to be a, and then fill in the blank. I want to be a teacher. I want to be a doctor. I want to be a lawyer. I want to be an engineer. I want to get a degree in diversity studies and become an HR director, because there are literally people that dumb that they might want to do something like that. And you say, well, hold on. Those jobs don't pay that very well. I mean, nurse does, doctor does, lawyer does, engineer does, all those do. So those are the kinds of things that would still get full funding. The ones that would have their funding cut are the ones that have crazy ideas, like, oh, let's get a degree in something that ends in studies. Well, the Trump administration says, let's cut back federal loans for those kinds of pieces of education and just stop doing that crazy stuff altogether. I think that makes perfect sense. But let me get to your calls. Let's go to Ron, first of all. Hey, Ron, welcome to the Lars Larson Show. What's on your mind?
9: My own mind, even though it's in Washington, my brother, and God bless you and your family. To have the state Supreme Court of Washington undermine a 72-year law that protects religious freedom is no different than the 2013 or 2015 to 2015 decision of the Little Sisters of D.C. being told that they got to have an abortion health care plan.
3: Yep.
9: They're violating their tenets. It'd be no different than me going through and say Amish or Mennonites. You got to take on people that's Wiccans. You got to take on people that is gay and go against your values of religious and faith. If we did that to the Islamists, they would try to go through and cut our heads off.
3: And that's why this one's in federal court now. It's in federal court before the Ninth Circuit Court, because they're saying to the circus court, these people are having their religious freedoms taken away, because to have the Union Gospel Mission of Yakima, Washington told, you have to hire people who don't believe in Christianity to work in your Christian organization. The idea that any state would insist that happen is violating people's First Amendment freedoms. And you would think that any state in America would say, we're not going to do that. Well, you want to go to work for somebody and you're not a Christian, go to work for the people who believe in whatever it is you believe in. But we are not going to force you. We're not going to force a Christian organization to hire non-Christians. Nor are we going to, and I'll say by extension, we're not going to force a Jewish organization to hire non-Jews. We're not going to force a Muslim organization to hire non-Muslims. We're not going to do it. It's violating their rights, right?
9: Yeah, right, Lars. And what I'm seeing, I studied history ever since I was a kid, ever since the fall of Beirut in 75, which was a beautiful Christian nation. The beach was white as Malibu. This is what they're setting up for the Hassan Pikers or the Mr. Singhs that lives in Shanghai, is to have Islamists, or anybody, and this may sound like conspiratorial, but they went through and undermined the Christian faith in the Middle East, in Africa,
3: yep,
9: the nature, because of these processes.
3: Yep.
9: And I do not want that to happen.
3: No, I don't want it to happen either. Just take a look at Egypt. Egypt used to be about 90% Christian. It's about 5% Christian today, and there's a reason. Muslims drove the Christians out. We're not going to let that happen to our country, and I appreciate your call. Let me get back to these polls And I'll give full credit to Nathan Stone at The Federalist, who wrote about these, because the polls we've seen in the last few weeks are very, very telling. 31% of registered Democrats want to see President Trump assassinated. 59% said they would support the American military overthrowing the validly elected president as long as the coup was done to protect the Constitution. How do you say a military coup to throw the elected president out is supporting the Constitution? A brand new poll done by Chance Phillips for the Center for Strategic Policies about what Democrats are thinking. The poll results are crazy. It's absolutely crazy. 69% of Democrats want the next Democrat president to what they call expand the Supreme Court. In other words, to turn the Supreme Court into a rubber stamp for the Democrat Party. 68% in that poll believe that the United States should bring in more immigrants, not fewer immigrants. And then get this. 77%, more than three quarters in the poll, want Trump administration officials to be prosecuted for enforcing immigration laws that are already on the books. And a solid majority, 52%, believe the filibuster should be shot and buried. All of this is crazy. This is what the Democrat Party thinks. You think the Democrat Socialists are just a fringe part of the Democrat Party? They're not. They're not. The one-fifth of Democrats, 17%, think the U.S. Senate should be abolished. 34% of Democrats say they personally identify as very woke, and 25% as somewhat woke. Add that up. It's 59% of the Democrat Party. They said only 12% of the modern Democrat Party considers themselves as unwoke. They reject the idea of wokeness. The Democrat Socialists of America, they have taken over the entire Democrat Party. And the fact is, I think the Democrat Party is going to have to live with that, because when voters vote just in a few weeks in the November election, well, you should remember where the Democrat Party has become and what they mean for the possible future of the United States. By the way, I've told you before that everybody talks about those weight loss injections because the results are dramatic. 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
16: From ABC News, I'm Dave Packer. Former Special Counsel Jack Smith testifying before the Senate Judiciary Committee today about his role investigating President Trump. In his opening statement,
17: our investigation developed proof beyond a reasonable doubt that President Trump engaged in serious crimes against our nation. If asked whether to prosecute a former president today based on the same facts, I would do so regardless of whether that president was a Republican or a Democrat.
16: Republicans on the panel claiming Smith's investigative tactics were not ethical. And Republican Senator Eric Schmidt tried to accuse Smith of perjury for not admitting to going to an NBA Hawks game in Atlanta, where he might have met with DA Fonnie Willis, who was also pursuing a criminal case against Mr. Trump. Schmidt offering Smith's own texts as proof he went to the Hawks game. Smith had to explain he instead went to a college basketball game in Maryland featuring Caitlin Clark and the Iowa Hawkeyes. The lawsuit brought against Cornell University and seven of their students accused of taking part in a gang rape 2 years ago, putting a spotlight on how the school handles these accusations. ABC's Aaron Katursky in Ithaca, New York.
18: New York Governor Kathy Hochul, a member of Cornell's board, is calling for an independent investigation, saying the case raises serious questions about Cornell's campus culture. Cornell's own data show more than one in every three undergraduate women say they were sexually assaulted during their time at the Ivy League school.
16: Kentucky State Police investigating the deadly shooting of a trooper, Hayden Phillips, shot in the while on patrol along Interstate 65. Authorities warning the public not to approach the suspected gunman. After a meeting, President Trump saying that AI leaders signed a constitution to police themselves.
19: Well, I think I'm seeing tremendous self-policing, and they understand that they have to self-police. And it's very hard for somebody to come out and say, get into these models are very complex.
16: You're listening to ABC News.
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16: Winston-Salem resident Elizabeth Miner says she's lived in her home for over 20 years and says she always watches her budget. But this year, like millions of other Americans, she'll be extra attentive of her heating this winter because of rising oil prices, she says, could majorly impact her finances.
21: I'm on a fixed income like most people are, and it's going to be very tight. It's going to be very, very tight and stretching it out.
16: The latest jobs numbers are in.
22: The Bureau of Labor Statistics says there were 7.1 million job openings last month, down slightly from July, which had 7.3 million open positions. When it comes to new hires, BLS says there were 5.2 million of those in August, essentially unchanged from the month prior, while separations, the government's term for firings, layoffs, and people who quit their jobs, was also about the same at 5.1 million, what some economists call a low-hire, low-fire job market. Mike DeBusky, ABC News.
16: In New York City, a man was killed inside the subway after one of his bags got caught on a door during rush hour Monday night. According to police, a man was then pulled onto the tracks and run over by the train as it left the station. The Supreme Court today lifted a block on a lower court order allowing the Trump administration to continue deporting migrants to third countries. The justices have also agreed to take up the case for oral arguments in December. Dave Packer, ABC News.
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24: It's a very annoying sound.
25: Which one?
24: This one.
25: What is that?
24: That's when you get like six text messages in just a few seconds.
25: Oh, yeah. I don't have any of my no sounds turned on my phone.
24: You it's don't?
25: Just,
24: no? No,
25: just haptic. Just shakes and rattles and rolls. No sounds.
24: Mine just, I have mine on vibration too.
25: Yeah.
24: Barry has his like, when text, it goes, Kim Commando is sending a text to you.
25: No, it doesn't.
24: And then it reads it. It's so annoying.
25: Oh my God.
24: We were in the car driving to the airport the other day, and it's like, Joe, the landscaper, is now texting you saying blah, blah, blah. I'm like, I was listening to the music.
25: That's so annoying.
24: Especially when it's on Apple CarPlay.
25: Right.
24: It's really horrible. So, you know, these are texts that will say, like, wait, or LOL,
25: uh-huh,
24: or OMG, or I can't believe what Brenda did.
25: Right.
24: Whatever it may be. So you get one text, just one giant wall of words with a period at the end. So there's a war going on about text messaging right now online. And your answer tells everybody your age. And I don't want you to answer this. Okay?
25: I won't even answer it after. But I want you to pick one.
24: Is it six texts or you like or one paragraph? And then there's a tiny dot that you may be using that people think when you use this dot that you're actually upset at them.
25: Okay.
24: And you're mad at them.
25: All right.
24: And we're going to talk about which dot that is. But first, we have to talk about building a website. What do you think of when I say we're going to build a website?
25: That's going to be expensive.
24: I get PTSD.
25: It's going to be a lot of work.
24: It is. Because it's a nightmare.
25: Right.
24: But not anymore. 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All right, so here's the fight. A Gen Zer went viral after admitting that her millennial coworkers can't stand the way that she's texting.
25: Okay.
24: This is a big problem. She hits send for just a few words.
25: Right.
24: She says millennial texts come in one big chunk.
25: Correct. So it's like, hey, what are you doing tonight? Send. I want to go to the mall. Send. Or we can go see a movie. Send. And afterwards, we're going to get Chick-fil-A. Send.
24: Okay. Millennials, you know, they that big chunk.
25: It's just a paragraph.
24: Exactly. It's called a paragraph. She didn't know what it's called.
25: Okay.
24: It's a big chunk.
25: It's a paragraph.
24: And the reason why is, I don't know if you remember, I barely remember this, is that we used to pay 10 cents per text.
25: Oh, a long time ago.
24: Yeah. And I remember my dad texting me, and it just said, like, UAL 22, like, at 8:44 p.m. And I'm like, what is that? He goes, you can't read that? I'm coming in on United.
25: You're like, I knew it.
24: Like, what is that? But there was no day. What day is that? So that dot is a period.
25: Yeah. You end sentences with them.
24: A BM University study found that texts ending in a period come across to Gen Zers as less sincere.
25: Driving home from practice,

0: If you use punctuation, you're the old guy.
1: They don't even like capital letters.
0: No?
1: It's all lowercase. What? I guarantee you, the last text message I got from one of the girls does not have a capital letter in it. Where's Amelia? Hold on. There it is. So embarrassing. Not one capital. Ha ha ha ha. Not one capital. Happy birthday. Not one capital letter.
0: Now, here's the thing. So Barry was dictating to ChatGPT, and he said, I am going to be telling you some phrases that I want you to incorporate into my petition to the FCC. Period. And I said, you don't have to give punctuation.
1: Not a telegram.
0: You're an AI chatbot. Question mark.
1: It'll figure it out.
0: I know.
1: That's so funny. Dash, dash, stop.
0: I'm trying to help him along.
1: Yeah.
0: I really am. Because after all, it's my job here as America's beloved digital goddess. My name is Kim Komando, and you just tapped into the nation's biggest, best, award-winning, most entertaining show about all things digital. You can find us on over 420, 50 stations. I'm not really sure what the number has been growing like weeds lately.
1: Period.
0: Across the country. That's where the period would
1: oh,
0: be.
1: Oh, I apologize.
0: Okay. And we're also streaming in your favorite radio app, and you can find us at youtube.com/KimKomando, where you should just subscribe because you don't want to miss a moment. And a big salute goes out to all of our 375,000 service members listening on the American Forces Network in 175 countries and aboard 200 ships at sea. So listen to this story. A California dad took off his Meta smart glasses. He left them on the bathroom counter, and over the next week, every time someone walked into the room, the glasses automatically woke up and started recording.
1: Why? Did he have like a motion setting on?
0: He had no idea that this was happening. He opened his phone's camera and he found a folder full of video showing his wife getting out of the shower.
1: Oh, no.
0: Kids using the toilet, all synced to Meta's AI cloud. And this is all part of a federal lawsuit that says Meta glasses exposed intimate footage, including sex and passwords overseas, to their workers in Kenya, who are actually trying to train the AI.
1: So they're using the videos to train AI, and then the ones that are private, the people in Kenya are then like downloading and sharing?
0: That's what it looks like, because Meta's fine print, this is what it says, lets human reviewers analyze this data. And now people are saying, we never gave consent to that.
1: Well, you did. You just didn't.
0: You just, you know what?
1: You signed a document by clicking on a box that says you did, but you didn't read it.
0: That if you agree. You agreed to that.
1: Right.
0: Okay, you did, because you didn't read the terms and conditions.
1: Which no one does.
0: No, not at all. Let's see, time for our Flock update. Flock runs over 120,000 cameras right now?
1: It's sad that there's so much information that we actually can have a weekly segment called the Flock update because it's so bad.
0: It's so bad. The reason why we're bringing this up is that hackers breached a camera. They tore it down. They unlocked the internal hard drive. It logged 1.6 million images on 50,000 cars over 3 weeks.
1: That's a million images in 3 weeks.
0: But it wasn't just tracking license plates. It was tracking pedestrians and bikes and things like that.
1: Facial recognition?
0: Well, they're not there, but I'm sure that it could be tied into that. I mean, it's just a matter of just like, oh, let's tie the database to this database.
1: Well, it's recording the face, and then later when they get the ability to do it, they'll say, oh, we've already recorded that face 16,000 times.
0: That's Andrew.
1: Hey, hi.
0: Meanwhile, Flock is offering a generous voluntary buyout package.
1: What does that mean?
0: To all 1,500 of its employees.
1: All 15?
0: 1,500.
1: Yeah.
0: Yeah, I thought you said 15.
1: Yeah, I meant 15. Yes, yes, yes.
0: All 15 employees.
1: Yeah, all 15? What if all 15 say yes? Why are they buying everybody out?
0: I guess they're not doing that well. They've lost a lot of contracts.
1: Okay.
0: You get double your normal severance pay. They say it's worth tens of thousands of dollars.
1: Why don't they just lay everybody off? That's what everybody else does.
0: They want to make good. They want to make sure that you're happy. They'll give you a little severance
1: they're
0: pay.
1: They're good for society, see?
0: This is interesting to me. Is that because it actually happened to a friend of mine. She was in Rome with her daughter and daughter, like mother-daughter trip when she was 14. And they were taking selfies of each other. And this kid came up and said, hey, do you want me to take a picture of you guys together? And then he ran off with the phone. Apple is now building an auto lock feature to stop these thieves right in their tracks. So code inside the latest iOS update says that it's going to

0: You use motion sensors and your Apple Watch to detect if there's a sudden snatch and grab.
1: Wow.
0: The split second that it leaves your grip, the screen instantly locks, shuts out thieves out of your banking apps, and all your private data. I think it's so smart.
1: It is smart, but it is. We're like 4 months away from the story where mom's holding a phone, kid decides to grab it and run away as a joke, and she now can't get into her banking. That's going to happen.
0: I'm sure it's going to happen.
1: But it's cool.
0: Storm Chasers, they got a new co-pilot, Radar Scope. It's one of the most powerful weather radar apps that's out there. Now, I'm kind of a weather nerd.
1: Okay.
0: And so when I was looking at this, I thought, you know, it sounds kind of like a commercial. And it's not commercial, but I just think that it's cool that if you really are looking for high-resolution data that the Storm Chasers use, that you can now put this in Apple CarPlay on your dash.
1: Oh, wow. That
0: so
1: is cool.
0: As you're driving, that you can also see that. Let's see. Adobe Premiere is now launching its free standalone Premiere app at the Google Play Store. That's for Android. And it's been free for iPhones forever. But now you Android folks can actually jump into the game. Apple has a settlement. You can get up to $95 from Apple's $250 million. Yes, $95.
1: That means I'm what? Only $2,400 away from getting a new iPhone Fold.
0: You're pretty close. Do you know why the settlement is?
1: Why?
0: Because you remember all the commercials that came out? Apple was saying, we have AI.
1: Yeah,
0: it's going to be great. Siri is amazing.
1: Yes, I opted into the free beta version.
0: Yes, it wasn't quite that amazing.
1: No, did it last longer than 90 days? I don't think it did.
0: No. And the new Siri is horrible.
1: So brutal.
0: No, I'm the eternal optimist. My glass is always half full. Apples, ponies and flowers and unicorns and Apple, they all go together because everything should be good. But this morning I'm like, I want to text Hannah and it's like, and it just, it lights up. And that's the thing that I hate, is that it lights up.
1: It's the hope that it's going to work.
0: And you're like, yeah, this is going to be it. And then you say, text this person. And then it just dies. Or even worse, it lights up. And you say, text this person. And then you say exactly what you wanted to text. And then it dies.
1: Or it's like, hey, text Hannah. What do you want to say to Roger? No, I said text Hannah. Do you want me to use ChatGPT to do that? That's the new one. It happens all the time, especially in the car. You'll ask Siri a question and be like, what was the batting average of Lou Gehrig in 1927? Would you like me to use ChatGPT to do that? No, just go on the internet and find out.
0: Why are you asking me?
1: Right.
0: Just go find the answer. I don't know what's wrong with Apple. They should have been able to figure this out.
1: Is this going to be the end of Apple? Is that they're just so left behind, or are they too big to fail?
0: They're too big to fail.
1: Okay.
0: Plus, they have so many loyal fans.
1: Right.
0: I mean, every time you look at those product announcements, I just laugh out loud because it's like, it has a power button. Yeah!
1: We need power buttons. This is awesome.
0: Oh my God. People, get a life. All right, I'm going to play a voice, and I want you to figure out and to guess whose voice this is.
1: I'm closing my eyes. I'm focusing.
2: A whole new generation of golden ticket holders will compete against each other in my factory.
3: For a lifetime supply of money, you will test my factory. Or is my factory testing you? Don't worry. Something only goes wrong 3 times out of 10.
0: So, whose voice is that?
1: Well, obviously, it sounds like a Willy Wonka, like, parody.
0: It's Willy Wonka.
1: Okay.
0: It's a new Netflix show called Wonka's The Golden Ticket.
1: Okay. And the original Willy Wonka was, what was his name, that actor?
0: Gene Wilder.
1: Yes, Gene Wilder. Mm-hmm. Somewhat sounded like him. It also sounded like a physicist that I listened to, Dr. Amichio Kaku. Is that him?
0: No.
1: That's a real name. But is it an AI version of Gene Wilder?
0: Yes, it is. Contestants are heading into a real-life candy factory to battle for $3 million. That's the whole concept behind this Netflix special. The narrator giving out the instructions, who you just heard, is the AI voice clone of Gene Wilder, who passed away 10 years ago. And they say that they got full blessing from Wilder's widow and the estate. Now, I will tell you that I read something where Wilder said, I don't want you to do this.
1: Oh, really?
0: So, but the estate and everybody's doing it anyway.
1: Sure, he's not with us. He doesn't own any of his stuff. Sorry.
0: You know, what does Willy Wonka use to keep his factory clean?
1: I don't know what.
0: The Oompa Roombas.
1: Oompa Roompa Doopity.
0: Do you like cats?
1: No. Wait a minute. Think. Don't say anything bad about cats on the internet, because people will try and kill you. I don't mind them.
0: Purina has something called the Pettivity. It launched this past week. $150 smart feeder. It recognizes your little cat's face. It uses cameras and AI tracks, you know, who's eating how much and how often. You get video check-ins, feeding schedules. No subscription.
1: No subscription?
0: Nope. Low food alerts. The catch is dry food only.
1: Okay. That's actually cool. I would use that for the dogs.
0: What do you call a pile of cats?
1: I don't know. What?
0: A meowton.
1: Oh, boy.
0: I love cats.
1: Oh, yes, I love cats, too.
0: You have to. One time we talked about how bad cats, remember that? How I don't like cats and you don't like cats. And every cat lady in the country sent a nasty letter.
1: I literally work with a guy who said, we always said where cats stink up the house. He got doxxed. Social security number, phone number, address, all put on the internet.
0: You know, Hannah?
1: Yeah.
0: This guy said, you know, they were going back and forth on Hinge or something. And she said, you know, I have a cat and a dog. And he said, that's why you're single. You have a cat.
1: Cats are hard. You got to love cats. You got to love your cats.
0: All right, coming up, we have Brand New or Not True. We have a Carbonite tip, sync versus delete, our AI tool of the week. 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Some people in both New York and Los Angeles look down upon the state of Alabama, saying it's backwards and uncultured. It's called urban snobbery. But let's take a look at how both New York and LA, two of the largest public school systems in America, are treating AI, and then hear about what Alabama's doing. I'm Kim Komando for NetSuite. 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New York and Los Angeles public schools have imposed a one-year absolute moratorium on students from kindergarten through eighth grade learning about, using, or being exposed to AI. Meanwhile, in Alabama, public schools say that students must learn not only how to use the current technologies, but to explore, evaluate, and use the newest innovations. So, which students will be better prepared? The East and West Coast AI fearmongers, or the so-called backwards people of Alabama? 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
1: Also down.
0: Okay, what is the main benefit of going on a cruise? Let me ask Joe, what's the main benefit of going on a cruise?
14: Well, not this. I've been on a cruise before, and it didn't do me any good, but my mom wants to do it. My mom really wants to cruise through Alaska, and I'm wondering, do we go through Vancouver or through Seattle? Of course, we'd need passports if we go through Vancouver. But I've heard things happen in Seattle where then they do transfer you to Vancouver, and then that means we definitely need passports.
0: So does that mean weather-wise?
14: Yes, probably weather-wise, but I know that we need to go between May and September. That's the perfect time.
0: But, I mean, if you like cruising, this is a good idea.
1: It absolutely is.
0: It's pretty amazing.
1: Because even you don't have to sit to a to-the-minute schedule, but gives you an idea of how a day could flow where you're getting the most bang for your buck time-wise.
0: All right, quick quiz. 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Andrew,
1: Sure,
0: or no?
1: Of course.
0: Nope.
1: Oh.
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0: Is to
1: find the real one.
0: Okay.
1: It would be too easy to find the fake one. You'd have a 66% chance. You could just close your eyes. You wouldn't even have to pay attention and just go, the second one.
0: Oh, see how you just did that? Close your eyes. You know I only can see out of one eye, so you're making fun of me.
1: Yep. So we have three products.
0: Yes.
1: They did create some AI voiceovers.
0: Okay.
1: But because of the backlash on Sunday Night Football between the Colts and Chiefs, we're not using AI here.
0: Okay.
1: It's going to be all me, baby.
0: Excellent.
1: Product number one. In China, if you're dealing with an online stalker, college student Li Wei has come up with a way to get rid of them once and for all. Hire a stalker for your stalker. Introducing Stalkback. Its AI tracks your stalker online and sends them messages like, where are you? Who's that in that profile picture? You were on the online 12 minutes ago. Why haven't you answered me? It sends so many messages, your stalker doesn't have time to stalk you anymore.
0: I love that.
1: Stalkback, available now for just $3.99 per month. Product number two. Have you ever heard of a turducken?
0: That's the turkey and the duck?
1: That's a duck inside of a chicken inside of a turkey.
0: Okay.
1: Well, now we have technology. Why is that funny?
0: I don't know. To the way you said it. I didn't know there was a chicken involved. I thought it was just a duck and a turkey.
1: Where are you going to get the end part of turducken? Tur, duck, in.
0: Okay. Turkey, obviously, duck, I've never had
1: chicken.
0: That.
1: We have technology's version of the turducken. It's called the Roomba Duo. It's a robot vacuum with a small robot inside of it. The big Roomba handles all the floors, but then it sends out its little baby Roomba to clean the tight spots that it can't reach. It's like your vacuum had a baby, except there's no afterbirth or episiotomy scars. Currently in development. Product number three. This is a product Goldilocks would absolutely love. Nothing is ever too hot. Nothing is ever too cold. It's just right with the new Cool Now feature from Samsung Microwaves. It's designed for parents that heat up their kids' food and then press the Cool Now feature to bring it down to a safe eating temperature. Finally, we can have a hot pocket that's warm on the outside and not the temperature of molten lava on the inside.
0: That is so true.
1: Hot pocket. That should be the commercial for hot pockets. It's so hot. Look for Cool Now to be added to all Samsung microwaves in early 2027.
0: Okay, see, now this isn't fair.
1: Okay.
0: Because you are using concept products. And what? That is not; those are not real products.
1: What do you mean? I'm using concept products.
0: Because you said the Roomba is coming out soon, and the Samsung's coming out soon.
1: Right.
0: Okay. My
1: these are all based on past press releases.
0: Not all of them.
1: Well,
0: because you said two are fake.
1: Right. So,
0: so you just lied.
1: Okay, just think about it this way, right? If the real product is coming out soon, I have to make the other ones mirror it so it seems more real.
0: Okay. Well, I don't believe in the stalker stalking.
1: Okay. Well, let me find this. Hold on one second. Okay.
0: The Cool Now would really be amazing.
1: Really?
0: Yeah, I think that would be something that would be amazing.
1: That's a feature that you would go, oh, I'm going to upgrade my microwave, so I have the Cool Now feature.
0: No, because I don't really use the microwave very much.
1: So why would it be amazing?
0: Well, I think it'd be good for people who have who eat processed food. I don't eat processed food.
1: You can microwave things other than processed food. Your matcha gross stuff over there, you can microwave that if you wanted to.
0: That is not gross.
1: Oh, it's so nasty looking.
0: It does kind of look like dirt in a glass.
1: Right. No one looks at matcha and goes, tasty.
0: I love my matcha.
1: All right.
0: So I'm going to go with the Roomba.
1: You're going to go with the Roomba.
0: I think it's like the Roomba had a baby. I think that is the real product.
1: Sandra, let her know if she's correct or false. Ah, you got it right.
0: Yes.
1: See, I told you. There's the video we're rolling right now of the real product, the real baby Roomba. So if you imagine a regular Roomba, but now it's three times as tall. And the top part is another Roomba that's smaller that then a mechanical arm drops on the ground to reach the spaces that the big Roomba can't get to.
0: You can't trust a Roomba.
1: Why not?
0: They suck up on dirt on everybody. They suck dirt up on everybody. I had my first time wrong.
1: Whether you get the punchline right or not, it's not funny.
0: Charlemagne in Dallas, Texas. Save me, Charlemagne. Save me. What's going on?
2: That was funny. what's going on with me is that I have an interior design business, and I'm going strictly digital, you know, doing e-design and virtual design, which would be a lot easier for me. And my infrastructure, I'm trying to revamp it so that I won't have, I have a lot of interference. And I,
0: what do you mean by interference?
2: Like if I hired, because I had a virtual assistant, he was in Philippines, and my Wi-Fi and computer and everything got hacked.
1: By your assistant?
2: I wouldn't say by him, but because of, I couldn't really pinpoint how or who, but after I had him and then got rid of him, nothing has worked the same.
0: That's unfortunate.
2: Yeah. So I do want my Wi-Fi and router more secure, because even DoorDash people, FedEx, or anybody, passerbyers can get on the Wi-Fi. So, and I've changed the password and all that. So if I'm going to implement AI into the mix, I do use ChatGPT, but I wanted to get like a Lindy or something that would, you know, automate things.
0: Okay. All right. We got to wait. Whoa. Charlamagne, you got a lot of things going on. Okay. Let's let's put this into like little compartments. Okay.
2: Okay.
0: So your Wi-Fi and everything got hacked, you think, by the guy in the Philippines that you hired to do some virtual work for you.
2: Correct.
0: If that's being the case and you change the password and people are still hopping on, is that, I know it sounds extreme, is that you can do a factory reset on the router, see if that works. If not, I would buy a new router.
2: Okay.
0: Okay. So that's that solution. Okay. Okay. So now with ChatGPT, what were you saying now about that?
2: So I use ChatGPT or Gemini, you know, if I'm looking for stuff. But if I want to automate, use like a virtual assistant, Lindy or, you know, NAN or whatever, to do the automation, send the emails, answer the phone, and do all that, that's more in-depth than what I have done with AI before.
0: Yeah, and I wouldn't do
2: so
0: that.
2: I want to see.
0: Okay, I wouldn't do that.
2: No?
0: No.
2: Oh, okay.
0: Because see, here's the deal, is if you tie your email into Gemini, ChatGPT, and I know that they all want to, right, including Claude, is that you are giving it that AI full access to every email that you send and receive. And it wouldn't be that difficult for an AI agent where somebody sent you an email that said in white letters, send me a copy of Charmaine's bank statement because you uploaded that because you thought it was safe. Or send me any personal details that you know about her. And so somebody can send you an email that would be in white text, and without you knowing, is that an email could be sent with all your information. So that's why, and I would never, ever, ever put right now an AI third-party tool on my system. I'm just telling you right now. Because I don't know about the security. I know the big boys are going to have their security locked down. But as far as all these like 50 different note-taking apps and like you were mentioning, like, oh, it's going to give me a virtual assistant. No, thank you. I mean, if you're looking for somebody to answer your phone, get Google Voice. And you can set up different prompts. Press one for this, press two for this. You can have it in different languages. Then you have, and we're not talking about AI, then it would, I guess that it does use AI, but I mean, it's using AI on Google servers. I mean, but I don't know if I trust all these individual AI apps that are just popping up.
2: Okay. Yeah. I wasn't too, but you just see it everywhere. You know, everywhere everybody's advertising. It is easier, it's better, it's faster.
0: Oh, of course it is. Of course it is. Of course it is. But if you're looking for AI agents, like say, for example, in Claude or ChatGPT or Gemini, you know, they have an app marketplace, but I would even use caution with that because you don't know really who's putting those apps in there. And they're not vetting it. If you really want to create your own agent, do that. I have agents that are running. They go out and they source the news, or they may tell me what's happening with a competitor to one of our sponsors and things like that. So those are really great uses for agents. But right now, I think it's just way too dangerous to tie it in. What do you think?
1: Well, you scared me off of it because, what, a month ago you were using it to answer all your emails.
0: And then it was answering my emails.
1: Right, and you disconnected it. So
0: yes.
1: If you're worried about it on that level with security, I'm not going anywhere near it.
0: Mm-mm. Hey, listen, let's talk about folding laundry.
1: Okay, the worst household chore in the history of mankind.
0: Yes. I mean, you know, but once they invent the laundry folding machine, there's really no reason to get married.
1: No.
0: But we're getting close to this. There's a company called Instawork.
1: Okay.
0: It's a AI robotics lab, and where you get paid anywhere between, say, $13 to $80 an hour, $40, $50, depends upon the task.
1: Okay.
0: To record yourself doing household tasks. Like chopping vegetables, stocking store shelves. You wear a 3-pound rig with 5 cameras on your head, chest, and wrists.
1: I want to see what this looks like.
0: The AI is all wired to a backpack computer. Your shift is 8 hours. And they say that it's really hard to use. The rates run, as I mentioned, maybe $13, $25 an hour. So what's happening is that you are doing all these routine tasks, and it's copying you and learning from you, the AI is, while you're doing all these tasks. Because it's having trouble, like, holding on to little things and maybe folding a sheet, which I still to this day cannot fold a fitted sheet. But
1: no,
0: that's okay.
1: It's true. And I've watched 1,000 YouTube videos.
0: I just roll it into a ball now.
1: I go a little one step. You do the tuck in. Do you know the tuck in method, right?
0: No.
1: So you take the fitted sheet and you hold it up and you have the two corners.
0: Okay.
1: Then you take the bottom corners and you fit them in to the corners of the other. So now you have a rectangle with both fits on the top upper corner, and then you fold the rectangle.
0: Oh, I'll have to. My method is called Cynthia. Her name's Cynthia.
1: Yeah, there you go.
0: There's Cynthia.
1: Now, with this, am I doing my own household chores?
0: Yes, you are.
1: I'm not going somewhere and just folding a shirt over and over and over and over and over again.
0: No, you just go about your day.
1: All right.
0: Just do your own household chores. I actually want to try it.
1: Getting paid to do chores at the house sounds actually kind of a good idea.
0: That would be so fun. I think I'm going to sign up for it. What if I get rejected?
1: Yeah, you might.
0: That's true. They'll say, do you want to, like, you
1: you're
0: know, clean the toilet?
1: You're just going to strap it onto Cynthia anyway.
0: They'll say, clean the toilet. I'm like, are you kidding me?
1: No way, Jose.
0: Hey, we're going to talk about the TSA versus the wallet ID, and we have more of your phone calls coming right up. And here's something that your body never tells you. 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

0: 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All right, so I read this story about Stanley. He drives a rental Chevy Bolt, 20 minutes of range left. And it says, hey, go here to charge up your Chevy Bolt. Stanley in Detroit, welcome.
1: Hi, Kim.
0: So how much did it cost you to charge up that Chevy Bolt?
1: Well, it ended up costing me $480, even though originally normal charging session will cost maybe $22 max.
0: And so how did it get to be $418?
1: It's a little convoluted, and no one would explain to us exactly what happened. But here's the background. EVgo and Charging Point, they have some form of collaboration. So if you're on EVgo app, you can pretty much see the charging point if it's the closest charging station to where you are. So it's kind of a location thing. Charging station right where you are. I was running out of charge on my car, so I essentially just tried to navigate my way to the closest charging station, which happened to be owned by Charging Point, even though I was using an EVgo app. Then this charging point is located inside the parking lot of dealership. So apparently the dealership is the one that sets the price for their charging station. It's kind of like its own gas station, and you're the one who sets up the price for your gas station, even though it might be an ExxonMobil or a Shell gas station. So that's what happened. And the pricing was very opaque. It was not transparent. They did not disclose how much it's going to cost. And they were charging for parking. They were charging $5 for a minute to park.
0: And $5 a minute? Wait, yeah. $5 a minute?
2: So you could charge it without paying that fee if you were just driving back and forth.
1: Absolutely. They were charging $5 a minute for charging your car, in addition to paying for the services that, you know, you were going to pay for it anyway. So, none of that was
2: $300
1: disclosed.
2: An hour.
1: None of that was disclosed. And this was 11:20 p.m., so that tells you a lot about that dealership. And what happened is, when I realized that they charged me $418, I immediately reached out to EVgo, to customer service, and I said, well, what happened here? And they got back to me the next day, and they were like, okay, we're sorry to inform you the charges were legit, because that's what the owner of the charging station says is going to cost you. And I said, no, that's not right. That's not how it works. Though I reached out to ChargePoint, because EVgo initially said, well, even though you use our app, it's not our charger. It belongs to ChargePoint.
0: So did ChargePoint reverse the charges?
1: No. Say, sorry, you use EVgo app. We don't have access to their system, so we cannot charge.
0: So they're pointing fingers at each other. That's what they're doing.
1: So they were giving me a runaround. I reached out to the dealership, the GM of the dealership. He did not even bother to respond. So at that point, I decided, you know what? They're not trying to refund my money. So what I'm going to do, I went to the Michigan State Attorney General's office, and I complained. They have a consumer protection hotline. They say, well, this looks like price gouging. We're going to reach out to this dealership, but we receive thousands of complaints, and it takes weeks. And that's when I decided, hey, you know what? I'm going to involve the media. And then I went to a local TV station, and they picked up the story. And as soon as they did, EVgo called me. They were like, okay, what we realized was there was some kind of an error.
0: Look at that. Money. Isn't that just a coincidence?
1: Yeah. It was a very convenient coincidence. But
0: let me ask you a question. Let's go back in time. So did you, at any point when you were pulling in, did it come up and say, hey, this is going to be $5 a minute to park and $5 a minute for you to charge up? Did they ever put up a warning like that?
1: Absolutely not.
0: But that's a great warning. I mean, if you're ever driving around and you need a charging station,
2: check all the fine print.
0: Yes, $5 a minute.
2: That's crazy.
0: Hey, coming up, we're talking about what the TSA thinks of your digital IDs inside your wallet. 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
0: 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It says driver's license or ID. 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This actually works at over 250 airports. So
1: it's way more than 13 states.
0: Now, don't toss your wallet just yet because I got pulled over.
1: And?
0: Yeah, and Mike. You know, Mike.
1: Your favorite cop that pulls you over all the time?
0: I think he's got a crush. I really do. I even asked him. I'm like, do you have a crush on me or what?
1: That's what I do with most of my crushes. I give them tickets for speeding.
0: No, he doesn't give me a ticket. He just pulls me over.
1: Well, then that's a waste of Phoenix City resources.
0: So I said, here. He said, yeah, driver's license. And I said, oh, come on. You know what my driver's license number is. You haven't memorized. But he actually told me that it's the law that you still have to carry plastic.
1: For now. In the future, we'll get there.
0: You know, my driver's license says that I'm an organ donor.
1: Does it?
0: Mm-hmm. I own a piano.
1: Ba-dum-bum-tsh.
0: Hey, make sure that you sign up for our free newsletter for more fun jokes, tips, and secrets, and all kinds of great stories. A million folks get it. It's 5-star rated over at...
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5: From ABC News, I'm Dave Packer. A tech summit at the White House today bringing together some of the biggest names in the industry, with AI giants like Anthropic's Dario Amodei signing an accord to self-police after insiders, including Amodei, warned that AI's abilities could inversely impact the human race. ABC's Rachel Scott.
6: The president has called the concerns a hoax.
7: After meeting with them today, you are still calling this a hoax. So why should the American people take your word over this?
8: It's a very serious. What I am calling a hoax is what the Democrats do, because they don't want to see it be successful, because they think that's bad for Republicans.
6: I tried asking Amodei what he wants the president to do.
9: You've had some serious warnings about AI.
6: But Amodei walked away, did not answer.
5: Former American Idol contestant Caleb Flynn found guilty of murdering his wife.
10: Flynn breaking down as the verdict was read. Prosecutors argued Flynn was motivated by a nearly two-year-long affair with a woman he'd met at his church. That former mistress emotionally testified about the more than 100,000 messages they exchanged and read several where they discussed wanting Flynn's wife dead.
5: ABC's Alex Perez. A sexual assault investigation involving Cornell University is being reopened. This nearly 2 years after prosecutors declined to file charges. The former student at the center of the case says seven fraternity members raped her. Former special counsel Jack Smith testifying before the Senate Judiciary Committee about his role investigating President Trump.
11: The special counsel's office followed Justice Department policy, observed legal requirements, and took actions based on the facts and the law.
5: Trump was accused of inciting violence and intimidating lawmakers to delay the certification process of the 2020 presidential election and of unlawfully storing thousands of documents at Mar-a-Lago. Republicans on the panel claiming Smith's investigative tactics were not ethical. You're listening to ABC News.
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5: FBI now looking into a hacking incident involving its own employees. ABC's Pierre Thomas.
14: Tens of thousands of current and former FBI agents and employees have been given an urgent warning following a massive hack targeting the FBI's employment website. Names, personal addresses, social security numbers, even medical and psychiatric records allegedly compromised by a shadowy group known as Shiny Hunters, which the FBI says specializes in extorting tech, finance, and retail companies.
5: A new twist in the case against Lindsay Clancy.
15: Defense attorney Kevin Rennington made the argument during Clancy's first appearance in court since her triple murder trial ended in a hung jury 3 weeks ago. He asked the judge to effectively throw out the case because he claims prosecutors failed to establish that Clancy killed her 3 children, even though the insanity defense he made at trial involved arguing that she was in the throes of postpartum psychosis when she strangled her children. Judge William Sullivan didn't issue a ruling from the bench and instead scheduled a hearing on November 2nd to resolve other issues raised by the defense. He could set a trial date then. Peter Haralambos, ABC News.
5: It's official. Congress has sent new legislation to the president's desk that will officially end penny production in the U.S., though the U.S. Mint stopped circulating the coin back in 2025. As the Chicago White Sox stepped onto the field for their first postseason game, Pope Leo, a lifelong fan of the team, sent a letter to the organization wishing them luck before they beat the Astros 6-3. Dave Packer, ABC News.
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22: Up with us, America at Night, coast to coast. We got lots to get to a little bit later on, part of our National Park Series as we celebrate this great country. Every other week or so, we check in with a national park, and tonight is our night. We'll do that. A lot of people enjoy that, so stick around for that in hour number two. This first hour, though, we got lots to get to, including, did you hear about that Cornell story? They had that Cornell story. You had a story in Wisconsin about fraternities. You had a story in Cornell about fraternities. We'll get into that with somebody who is paying attention to what's going on in fraternities, the good, the bad, and the ugly, a little bit later on as these hazing incidents and harassment issues take it to the next level. But first, we want to start off with flock cameras. because flock cameras are in the news quite a bit. In fact, there was a news story the other day that New York City police have had 1,700 searches in flock cameras. The only problem is they don't really use flock cameras in New York. So we're going to talk to a man who is a cybersecurity researcher with the Press Freedom Defense Fund, Freedom of the Press Foundation, and Open Source Intelligence. He specializes in digital privacy and surveillance technologies. Nikita Mazurov, welcome to America at Night. Thanks for joining us.
0: Thank you so much for having me.
22: Let's start with this flock cameras. Did you see that story about the New York City police have used it 1,700 times and they don't have access to flock cameras? How much?
0: Yeah, it's funny. It's funny how those stories keep popping up. You know.
22: What's going on here? Police officers and police departments love them, but it seems like the left and the right can only agree on that. They don't like flock cameras. So how did we get here?
0: Yeah, well, the interesting thing is, so flock advertises itself as providing license plate readers, right? So let's say the ostensible use case is you're speeding, right? It flags your plate, et cetera. The only problem with that is when you kind of start digging into flock's network, you find out that really license plate scanners are almost kind of the least of their capabilities. They can recognize people. They're used to track folks across state lines. Almost nothing that has to do anything with license plates. And that's really kind of where that story starts snowballing is, yeah, they sell license plate readers, but they also sell a mass surveillance system that involves audio surveillance. Flock has a whole drone network, right? And when you just start talking about license plate, why do they need drones, right? Why do they need microphones implanted on some of the cameras which track for, quote, ballistics, right? And that's really where the story starts, is it's much, much more than just license plate scanners, right? Because those have been around for years.
22: So, but there's some good, right? I mean, they've actually reduced crime in some instances. They've caught bad guys. They've found missing kids. There have been some good things when it comes to flock cameras.
0: I mean, whenever you have a mass dragnet surveillance system, right, there's always the quote-unquote good that comes out of that. The kind of the question is, what about all the bad, right? What about all the folks? Speaking of the stories just the other day, there's a story in the news about how someone was arrested because flock misinterpreted, let's say, as much as, you know, an AI system can misinterpret a license plate, and the man had absolutely no criminal record, nothing, and yet the police showed up, arrested him, all because it turns out flock got the wrong plate. And he's been fighting this for months now. And this is just one of the dozens of examples of the overreach and the abuse that happens here. And yeah, sure, every once in a while they might hit that nail on the head. But it's kind of, you know, if you're a carpenter and you're banging around, you're putting together furniture, and by that time you've smashed the entire cabinet, yeah, you've got one nail in there. But if the entire system has now been torn apart, right, with mass surveillance, it's kind of been, well, what really have we achieved? That's kind of my view on it.
22: Is there a way where we could all agree

0: you guardrail that, really. That's kind of basically there will always be kind of that mission creep, right? That kind of starts seeping out when you have those guardrails. And that's kind of the danger of leaving the system intact, but just thinking that we could legislate around it, or that, we could set up technical barriers, is as long as the system exists, my belief is that it will be misused vehemently as it has been over the past little while.
1: Well, that's everything. I mean, everything that's been invented has been abused in some way, shape, or form. And if you were to do, wave a magic wand and do away with flock cameras tomorrow, we still got a million other surveillance cameras and ring cameras and everything else.
0: Absolutely.
1: And so, we live in a surveillance state. We all carry our phones. We're all tracked with GPS and everything else. I mean, isn't the cat already out of the bag? And flock might be the latest organization to get criticized, but I mean, it's already here.
0: Absolutely. You bring up a fantastic point that I feel oftentimes gets lost in these conversations, is Flock is just a particular brand name that's the current, flavor of the month, right? There's tons and tons of, the vast surveillance infrastructure that we have in place is vast. There's already kind of news stories coming out where, given all the, no pun intended, all the flack that Flock has gotten, lots of local councils are terminating their Flock contracts, and instead they're switching to a rival surveillance camera system manned by Axon, or sometimes by this company Motorola, no relation to the big Motorola that we know. But basically we're seeing local councils switch to these other systems, which are arguably as pervasive in terms of their various potential encroachment to erode our basic privacy. And so the issue really isn't Flock itself. And I really, really kind of dislike that, this narrative, exactly kind of what you've tapped into, is it's not really about Flock per se, right? It's about these overarching systems of surveillance. Flock is just kind of the latest shining exemplar of that, but the problem is much more systemic than that. And it does involve, there's often, specifically anti-Flock activism, but really that's just scratching the nail on the head. If we're to, solidly respond to these systems of mass surveillance, we have to understand that the issue is not Flock. Flock is, again, just the latest player in this infrastructure who's leveraging their particular contracts, et cetera. Really, the problem is the surveillance networks itself, the vast expanse of these networks, how they've accelerated the use of AI to power these networks and lead to erroneous arrests and so on. That's really the broader problem. Flock is just, whatever the brand on the can is. It could easily be swapped out for any other company.
1: Nikita Mazarov is our guest. He is a cybersecurity researcher. He's also a specialist in digital privacy, surveillance technology, source protection, and the like. Nikita, during the Nancy Guthrie story, they had a Ring camera, and they said that they weren't active. They didn't have a subscription. There was no way to capture it. And then, lo and behold, a week or so later, they magically appeared. Was the guy at the door with the Ring camera. If that doesn't tell you that even if you're not paying for the subscription and you're not capturing it, somebody somewhere is watching you.
0: Absolutely right. And speaking of that Ring camera in the Nancy Guthrie case, you kind of have to ask also, is okay, there's all these kind of domesticated systems or surveillance, right? And what did the Ring camera actually provide that was viable, actionable intelligence, right? As far as I could tell, not much, right? So we have all these microcosms of surveillance now that could be tapped into. And by the way, one of the interesting things about Flock, by the way, is Flock has a whole system, and that's part of the map that I reported out on. Flock has a whole system where you could tap third-party surveillance cameras into the Flock network and amass them into it. So you don't need to have, a stereotypical black Flock camera on a post. You could have an already existing surveillance system that's also feeding into the network, which is something important, I feel like, for folks to keep in mind. But yeah, the Ring case with Nancy Guthrie is a perfect example of how there's always these cameras watching, and oftentimes if they're, the purpose that they want to be mobilized for is identifying, the kidnappers in this case, they were not at all successful.
1: That's something
0: to keep in mind, I feel like.
1: Yeah, it's actually a good point. For all the surveillance, they still haven't been able to. But, I mean, you can't get everybody. What I find interesting about this debate about Flock cameras

0: is, and I haven't heard anybody else bring up this point, and that is, for years, police fought tooth and nail against body cameras. They didn't want them. And there was a group of Americans who demanded, oh, my goodness, we need to see what the police are doing because we don't trust them. And so they forced these police officers to have cameras. Well, now we have flock cameras on posts and buildings and walls and doors and everywhere else. And the police love them. And the people who wanted flock body cameras on the police, now they don't want the surveillance. It's like the whole world has switched. We want body cams, but we don't want flock cameras? It seems very strange.
1: Exactly. No, I think that's you have a really interesting reversal. I think if we unpack that a little bit, the starting point, first of all, is those body cameras, right? They're worn by law enforcement officers. That means they're part of the local police department's equipment, except they're all susceptible to, Standard Freedom of Information Act, other data requests, right? Flock cameras, what's important to keep in mind about them is Flock is a private company, right? They're not in the same way responsive to data requests as body cameras are. So when folks are requesting body camera footage, et cetera, right, that comes from a place of accountability, right? Holding the powerful to account so we could see what law enforcement is doing. Flock kind of taps into that and reverses that paradigm where it says, no, we will watch you, we will watch the citizens, but we don't want to be watched ourselves, right? And case in point is this map about Flock that maps the different Flock cameras. Flock doesn't want it out there. They don't want folks to know where the cameras are. They don't want to be observed. There's recent stories about how Flock CEO is not terribly happy that folks are banting about his address, et cetera, right? So there's this asymmetry of surveillance, right, where body cameras kind of allow those below to monitor those who are further up, right, in the kind of the surveillance, the state surveillance infrastructure, whereas flock cameras are, kind of literally on high monitoring those of us who are down below. So I think if we unpack it, that kind of points to that discrepancy, is that power asymmetry involved in those two dynamics.
0: No, I certainly understand it. But again, the police officers wearing a body camera, it's a form of surveillance. I understand the concept of, hey, it's watching, it's an eye in the sky on the police, and AKA police brutality, or what are police doing wrong. But it's also a form of surveillance. And, what we've seen numerous times with these cameras are, police officers actually doing the right thing. Okay, fine. Sometimes it's caught bad cops doing bad things. But the whole concept of surveillance is a camera pointed at somebody, and nobody wants it unless they're, unless they want it, right? They don't want it until they want it. Where do we go from here, Nikita? What happens now with this conversation?
1: Yeah, so just a real quick distinction. I think when the police officer has that body camera, the whole kind of point that the term for that, I think, is called a surveillance, which means observation from below, right? And again, with the flock cameras, we're seeing the very stereotypical surveillance of from on top and down. But anyway, to get back to your question of where we go from here, recently, the past week, there was a Senate subcommittee hearing on flock cameras. And I believe also on Friday, there was a bill introduced to, again, limit flock usage as well. So I feel like where we're going from here is just much more resistance to not really the license plate readers themselves, because again, that's a very old technology that's been around for, I want to say, maybe 30 odd years, but more about this mass infrastructure, this underlying infrastructure of surveillance, this mass network that could be tapped into by local police who can now suddenly tap a nationwide network with AI being used to, again, erroneously identify people, et cetera. So I feel like where we go from here is just much, much more resistance to this kind of, and realization, first of all, that, these aren't just localized tools for local law enforcement to catch speeders or to catch stuff like that, right? They're constantly being abused. And this kind of realization is in turn, I think, manifesting too, very much like you mentioned, like folks on the left, folks on the right, people are upset about kind of the broad creep of this.
0: No, there's no question about it that the left and the right have come together on very few things, but one of them is these surveillance cameras. And every day there's another story of somebody abusing the system and tracking somebody they shouldn't be tracking. Nikita Mazarov joins us. He is a digital privacy surveillance technology expert and a cybersecurity researcher. Nikita, thanks for checking in. Have a good night.
1: Thank you so much. You take care.
0: America at Night, back in a moment.
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1: The Supreme Court today gave President Trump another victory, at least temporary victory on a central piece of his mass deportation agenda. The Supreme Court agreed with the administration, at least for now, can resume rapidly deporting immigrants to countries other than their own. The justice cleared the way for the policy to continue. They also announced that the court would fast-track the case and hear oral arguments about it in December, setting up a final ruling on the issue next year and a new test for presidential power in court. The one-page emergency ruling was unsigned and gave no vote count, as is typical in these types of cases. So President Trump will be allowed to continue to send immigrants to countries other than the ones in which they came from. Apparently, because if they sent them back to the country in which they came from, they might be in danger. So the United States sends them to a third country that is accepting these. The United States cuts a deal with this third party country, if you will. And they take the people who are here being deported but can't go home. Sort of like last call at a bar. You don't have to go home, but you can't stay here. And so we are sending them to third-party countries, at least for now, until the Supreme Court has a chance to hear oral arguments in December. So President Trump wins again at the Supreme Court level. We are just getting started. Stay right there. When we come back, we are going to talk about fraternities and what is going on with fraternities. We had the one in Penn State where they were cutting up the drugs. We had one in Wisconsin where they were found half naked, covered in condiments. You had the abuse in Cornell. We'll talk to an expert about all of that coming up in just a minute. America at Night.
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0: Welcome to America at Night with McGraw-Milhaven.
1: You've been paying attention over the last couple of weeks. We had that unbelievable story coming out of Penn State where some fraternities, as part of a hazing, were cutting up cocaine and fentanyl. And you think to yourself, boy, you don't hear that story very often. And then a couple of weeks later, you heard a story about Wisconsin and their fraternity where 30 pledges last week were found filthy, half naked, three quarters naked, filled with condiments in the basement. Then you heard the story the other day about this Cornell fraternity where there was alleged harassment by a young woman, which has now taken the country by storm. To talk about all of this and put this into perspective is Douglas Furberg. He's a founder of the Furberg National Law Group. And Douglas, you apparently specialize in holding fraternities and national headquarters and universities accountable for these hazing injuries. Douglas Furberg, welcome to America at Night. Thanks for joining us.
2: Well, thank you very much. I'm glad to be here and hope to be able to convey the truth about fraternities.
1: Yeah, take me through this. I mean, it seems like every couple of weeks there's another story where fraternities are behaving badly. Take me through this. Is this a one-off or is this continue to be a major problem?
2: No, it is anything but a one-off. So you have to go back in time a little bit. And in the 1980s, fraternities were so dangerous. And to the present, they were ranked as dangerous by the insurance industry as toxic waste dumps. Okay, so think about that for a minute. And in the 1980s, they began losing their access to commercial insurance. And that's because of the number of sexual assaults, the number of hazing incidents, the number of injuries and deaths. And so the fact that we're focused on three incidents right now, it is just a matter of the public having a difficult time in catching up to what the fraternity industry has known for decades and refused to address, and what universities in their infinite wisdom pretend to know but don't actually ever convey this information to students accurately. So, yes, you've heard about three incidents, but the fraternity is rife with injury and death and has been for decades. And the fact that the public has an opportunity to focus on it is only an indication of what the fraternities have been hiding for so long.
1: Have we not grown from the 80s? Were things not transformed from the 80s where there's not a sort of transformation of these fraternities and brought up to the 21st century standards?
2: Well, you'd like to believe that, right? But if you actually study what fraternities have done since they began losing the access to commercial insurance, they've just indemnified themselves against the risk. They've not substantially changed their policies nor the means by which they enforce those policies. So, for example, you can talk about pledging right now and hazing right now, and why on God's green earth do we not even begin to address the question of who pledges to join organizations in this country? I'm sure as a successful person in your industry, you've joined numerous organizations, professional and personal. Have you ever then had to submit to an 8-week period where individuals can subject you to various tests to see if you're worthy of becoming a member in that organization? It's ludicrous. And back in 1990, the African American fraternities recognized that they didn't have the ability to prevent serious incidents of injury and death in connection with pledging, and they banned the practice. The majority of white fraternities still want to convince you that it's some incredibly valuable thing that students who are taking classes full-time should be engaging in for an 8 to 10 or 10-week period in the middle of a semester. It's ludicrous, and their means for enforcing policies, and it's sort of ridiculous. Universities will say and fraternities will say, we don't condone hazing. Well, of course not. It's illegal. So it's a throwaway sentence. The question is, what do they do to enforce prohibitions on hazing? And the fact is that the means of implementation rests in the hands of untrained 18 and 19-year-olds who are essentially holding their first full-time job to make life and death decisions. And it has failed for decades, and they don't change it.
1: How responsible are the universities to allow this to continue?
2: Well, that's a huge issue because we've just recently, in the death of Sam Martinez at Washington University, held the university liable for failing to protect Sam. And one of the central issues with universities, and it's true with the Wisconsin fraternity, is that universities actively promote and commit substantial resources to convince students about all the good qualities of fraternities and why they should join and how it's going to improve their life without accurately disclosing the risks to them. So you can go right now, and any of your listeners can go onto the University of Wisconsin-Madison website right now, find the section for fraternity and sorority affairs, and you will see, and this reflects a lot of financial resources paid into it by the university, numerous pages stating the benefits of joining and telling students how to join and indicating how many students are members of fraternities. And if you want somehow to find out about chapters that have been closed, the risks of hazing, the risks of sexual violence, truth about the fraternity industry as being rated as dangerous as toxic waste dumps, you have to click 7, 8, 9 pages to get to something called a scorecard that first focuses on grades, and then find another site that might tell you about incidents that have happened. And that's just a refusal to accurately tell students about the risks they face on campus so they can take actions to protect themselves. And when I did the mass shooting at Virginia Tech, that was one of the central premises that came out from the investigation that took place, is that students are entitled to know the truth. And universities do not do that almost across the board.
1: We're spending a lot of time on fraternities. Sororities have this problem, or this is not a problem with sororities?
2: Oh, hey, by the way, one could say women are smarter than men at this age, and I'm happy to say it. Back in the 1980s, sororities banned the presence of alcohol in sorority houses. Why? Because they couldn't manage it, and it was resulting in numerous sexual assaults. So if you take a look at some of the recent examples you've referenced, alcohol is often involved in the injuries and deaths. Why? Well, it's something that 18 and 19-year-olds are prohibited from consuming, but the Greek industry and universities then have as their policy self-management, which has the same 18 and 19-year-olds managing the availability and service of alcohol in fraternity houses when they can't legally consume it. And so why does it fail? Again, 18 and 19-year-olds whose previous job was cutting lawns are now managing the provision of alcohol, unlike any bar or restaurant in the country. So it fails. And sororities at least realize that the alcohol presence was harming them. And again, that's another policy that that fraternities have chosen not to change. Knowing Douglas, that, time and again, they don't manage it safely.
1: Douglas Furberg, our guest, founder of the Furberg National Law Group, talking about fraternities. What about... I get the insanity of the taking your shirt off and being covered in condiments or cutting up cocaine in Penn State. I mean, these are just one's more bizarre than the next. But whatever happened to, like, hey, carry my books to school, or, you know, freshmen have to clean the bathrooms on Saturday, or freshmen have to, cook dinner on Saturday night, or clean the kitchen. I mean, those are... Are those considered hazing, and why aren't those acceptable for sort of some type of bonding effort so that they can be part of the group when it's all said and done?
2: Well, I mean, typically, you know, the definition of hazing varies from state to state, but it's generally activities that threaten the physical or emotional harm of someone in connection with seeking membership. Carrying somebody's books to class, doing some of those ministerial or menial tasks, that doesn't percolate up to the system in terms of what universities get centrally concerned about. That stuff happens. You know, the issue, though, is that that is not what so many of the traditions and fraternities are based upon. They're based upon humiliating people. They're based on the misuse and misprovision of alcohol and dangerous activities that have historically resulted in serious injury and death. So even if you just talk about any of the states, I presume you may be located in California, you know, multiple students killed in fraternities in the last few years. And that's true in many of the states across the country and as a result of hazing. So let me put it this way, too. The fraternities have known it is so dangerous, the pledge period, that 2 decades ago, one of the senior representatives in the fraternity industry, three deadly nights. Is there another injury? I mean, is there another industry where they identify that there's 3 deadly nights? Well, in fraternities, it's when they get their bid, when students get their bid, and then it's when they meet their big brothers, and then it's when they cross over into membership, that those 3 nights in this industry have gotten the phrase internally from fraternity leaders as 3 deadly nights. And let me just suggest that those 3 deadly nights exist on virtually every college campus in every state in this country. And that I might be saying it to you, and you're hearing it for the first time, it's criminal that universities have not made that truth known to their students when they're making decisions whether or not to seek membership, or if women are seeking to go to a fraternity house to party without knowing how dangerous it is with respect to sexual assaults.
1: Let me make sure I understand you correct. Are you saying that fraternities are so dangerous, insurance companies across the board refuse to insure fraternities?
2: Yes, that started at the end of the 1980s. So just think about that for a minute. Why are insurance companies pulling out of California for homeowners insurance policies? Because the risk of fire is so high that, you know, their ability to indemnify homes could make them bankrupt. Well, the same was true in the 1980s because of the risks of the commercial industry, you know, backing up fraternities. So what many of them done has gone to self-insured situations where they actually decide what the coverage will be, how it will be handled, and what the exclusions are. And if you look at that carefully, the way that's been managed by fraternities is with the means that they have exclusions and other policy protections that protect their own assets and cast the blame and the indemnification on other insurance industries. So, for example...
1: We're short on time. Let me ask you this question, yeah. Because Cornell, over this latest incident, Cornell is saying that they did everything right. They suspended these boys. They kicked them out and so on and so forth. But is it the individual in the fraternity, or is it the whole fraternity, and is there a distinction?
2: Well, yeah, there is a distinction. Well, yes and no in a lot of the issues, but just as you see as Wisconsin, you know, supposedly is prosecuting 2 of the individuals, like the president and the vice president, for what happened at that fraternity, it's ridiculous because that ritual that must have taken place is a ritual that had been passed on. This is what discovery or an investigation would show, is that these guys didn't just make it up. It had happened year in and year out. And the ritual was probably, you know, discussed at a chapter-wide meeting the weekend before, and everybody agreed to do it. So you have multiple people that agreed to do something that was dangerous. That's why at Michigan State University, when our client was killed in a result of the hazing incident, dozens of people were criminally charged at the chapter because everybody knew it was going to happen. Everybody had the obligation to intervene and stop it, and then everybody had the obligation to rescue our client as he was laying there en route to death. So, again, yes, it involves the individuals, but it also involves the organizations, because if you've known this is happening in the organizations you have formed and you control for decades, and you have not acted reasonably to stamp it out, then it's on you.
1: Douglas, I got 1 minute left. Are there any universities that have closed up shop and said, we're kicking all the fraternities out, this is just too much, it's too much to deal with, it's not part of our academic situation? Are the universities turning to that alternative?
2: Some have done that. Like years ago, Alfred University realized that they could not safely manage the fraternities on campus, and they kicked them all off. And, you know, that happened, you know, with a lot of complaining by the fraternities and their freedom of association and everything else. Part of the issue, though, is not do you let them operate on campus, because maybe they have a right to do that in some part, but do you actively promote them and tell students that these are organizations are the greatest things since sliced bread, while withholding accurate information about the risks students face? So look, I've talked to young people, women in particular, and told them, if you're going to go to a party in a fraternity house, this is exactly what you need to do in order to dramatically reduce the risk of sexual assault. And with that information, they've been able to avoid it. Well, the same should be true for universities. Yes, you're making money on them because they're active alumni and they contribute more than the general student population, but it's not just about money. And it's not just about throwaway statements of saying hazing is, you know, not condoned. Mm. It's just stupid.
1: Douglas,
2: it's a meaningless throwaway statement. What do you do to stop it?
1: Douglas Fearberg is the founder of the Fearberg National Law Group, who is a trial attorney specializing in holding fraternities, national headquarters, and universities accountable for hazing injuries and deaths. Douglas, good stuff. Thanks for checking in.
2: Hey, you take care. Thanks a lot for having me on.
1: America at Night, back in a moment.
0: From the heart of America, this is America at Night with McGraw-Milhaven.

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9: Stay right there. Next hour, we're talking a little national parks with Katahdin Woods and Waters. It's up in Maine, not very well known, but absolutely gorgeous. So we'll discover it together. America at Night and our national park series continues. Text messages, 1-844-2-McGraw. We got voicemails, 1-844-262-4729. And, of course, phones are always available, 1-844-262-4729. It's the same number for all. Voicemails, text messages, and, of course, live phone calls, mostly in the last hour. So stay right there. More with America at Night. Our executive director is Alex Hinton. Our engineer tonight is Richard Good. I'm McGraw-Milhaven, and this is America at Night on Westwood One.

0: Hi, I'm Randy Jackson with KNCO and Star 94.1. I grew up right here in Grass Valley. I raised my family here. 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
3: From ABC News, I'm Dave Packer. There'll be no government oversight of AI. At a tech summit at the White House today, they brought together some of the biggest names in the industry, an agreement to self-police. ABC senior political correspondent Rachel Scott.
4: President Trump made it clear he will not install any government guardrails.
5: They're really going to be policing each other.
4: The president saying leaders had signed a joint agreement, though it would not be legally binding.
5: It's going to be very, very safe, and there's a self-policing, and there's also a group policing.
4: Leaders like Anthropic CEO Dario Amodei.
6: I think the technology has very real risks, and, you know, the mechanism, how we address those risks, is still under discussion.
7: And the industry has not figured out yet how to address it.
3: Former American Idol contestant Caleb Flynn found guilty of murdering his wife. Flynn, with tears in his eyes, guilty on all counts, claiming someone had broken into their home, shooting and killing his wife. Deliberations less than 3 hours. ABC legal contributor Bernarda Villanova with why the jury likely came to such a quick verdict.
8: They already heard the evidence that they needed to hear. There wasn't a need for connecting the dots, because usually you wait for closing arguments for the prosecution or the defense to be able to argue the evidence. But here was clear cut. The text messages spoke for themselves.
3: A massive cyber attack at the FBI. Hackers stealing personal data on potentially tens of thousands of employees. ABC News contributor and former FBI agent Brad Garrett.
9: It creates safety issues for them day to day. Does somebody want to come after them? Are their children, are their spouses in a situation where they could potentially be harmed?
3: Now, this coming on the heels of a personal data breach at the Pentagon, which exposed information on more than 3 million people, including social security numbers and employment details. To Wall Street, and the Dow was about 131 points lower today. 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
3: British police stand by their decision to release 5 men arrested on suspicion of terrorism near an airbase over the weekend. ABC's Ian Pannell.
12: Now, just a reminder to people, our bail system works slightly different in the UK than the US. There's no money that's exchanged hands. No one's put up bail money for them. But there are certain conditions that they have to abide by. And again, the police said they would be closely monitored. They'd be limited in their interactions with other people, their communications.
3: A well-known high-intensity roller coaster in California has been closed permanently after some lawsuits over the ride's safety pushed the park to respond.
13: X2 is one of the world's most intense roller coasters. It brought coaster enthusiasts from around the world to Valencia, California to ride it. It opened in 2002 as X and then reopened in 2008 as X2 with a new seat design. In recent months, there have been claims and lawsuits alleging serious injuries from the ride, including some that led to deaths after riding X2. In a statement, Six Flags Magic Mountain says X2 consistently passed safety tests, but they have decided to close the ride permanently because it's the right thing to do. Alex Stone, ABC News, Los Angeles.
3: Hurricane Polo made a second landfall today along the northwest coast of Mexico as a Category 1 storm, just one day after touching down as a Category 2 storm near the Baja California Peninsula. There were no immediate reports of major damage or injuries. Dave Packer, ABC News.
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19: Well received. We love doing it. We learn so much. The friends of the groups that join us each time enjoy doing it. And the response from the audience is just overwhelming, because it's a chance to sort of rediscover what we know, what we thought we know, parks we knew, parks we never heard of. And so tonight we continue our 250th celebration of this tremendous country. There's a lot more that unites us than divides us. And tonight we're going to talk about Katahdin Woods and Waters. And Brian Hendricks is the executive director of the Friends of the Katahdin Woods and Waters. Brian, welcome to America at Night. Thanks for joining us.
20: McGraw, thanks so much for having me. And I'm just going to, off the top, say that the pronunciation is Katahdin, actually.
19: Katahdin. I knew I was going to butcher it. I said it 75 times. Katahdin. Katahdin Woods and Waters. Okay. Where in the world, Brian, is Katahdin Woods and Waters?
20: Katahdin Woods and Waters spans 87,500 acres in northern Maine. So if you can picture Acadia National Park, we're about 2.5 hours north of that. So we're pretty far up there.
19: How big is 87,000 acres?
20: Oh, well, it's pretty big. You know, it spans a big stretch of Penobscot County. We are in what is known as the Katahdin region. We sort of are centered around Katahdin, which is a mountain in Baxter State Park, which we share a western boundary with. But yeah, it's a pretty big expanse of land.
19: Now, the park is celebrating its 10th anniversary. I missed the news release when it was announced 10 years ago. Take me through why it took so long and how this park came to be.
20: Sure. So it's a really interesting story. So we're located in northern Maine. This is land that has had human activity for really 11,000 years. But just going back to 2001, a woman named Roxanne Quimby, who was the co-founder of Burt's Bees, began buying up timberland in this part of the state with the vision for creating some form of park that would be preserved for people to enjoy. And the idea for a national park was batted around. And eventually, in 2016, she donated this land to the National Park Service on the centennial of the National Park Service, and President Obama at the time used the Antiquities Act to designate this land as a national monument.
19: I think I saw that in an episode of West Wing once, didn't I?
20: Yeah, I think that has probably been a topic on the West Wing. For
19: sure. It sounds like an extraordinary piece of land. Take me back. There have been people and human activity on it for how many years?
20: Well, I said 11,000 years, which is really when the glaciers retreated in this part of Maine. And so something that's significant about this landscape is that it's the homelands of the Penobscot Nation. It's culturally significant to all Abenaki nations. These are the indigenous tribes in what is now called Maine. So there's the tribal historic activity. This land was also heavily logged and was really significant to the country's logging history throughout the 19th and 20th centuries. And intertwined with that, there was also interest from artists and explorers and writers like Thoreau, and Teddy Roosevelt spent time here exploring as well.
19: What was it before? So she was just buying up random plots of land? Was she buying up parks or other people's lands? How did she amass such a contiguous land mass?
20: So it was really purchasing these from timber companies, and after they had harvested the land, that's really the crux of it. So she was able to put her fortune to a vision for conservation in the area. And so the thing to know about the North Woods of Maine is that that's actually almost 11 million acres, and that's a patchwork of public lands like Katahdin Woods and Waters National Monument and state public lands like Baxter State Park and other state parks. It's also a big network of lands privately held by timber companies and land trusts, and it

0: salmon, native brook trout, and others, cold water fish. So it's a really special place and quite beautiful.
1: Okay, so is it just, well, can you go hunting and fishing in the park?
0: That is a yes and a no. So there are parcels that are technically part of the park where you can hunt and fish and snowmobile. And then there are parcels that are where those activities are restricted. And the east branch of the Penobscot River is the main feature of the monument. It sort of bisects those parcels. And so on the east side of the river, you can hunt, and on the west side, you cannot.
1: Interesting. What town is it near? Like Yellowstone is near West Yellowstone. You sort of get into West Yellowstone. Do you have a town that sort of is the launching point to the park?
0: Sure. So the gateway communities are Millinocket at the southern end of the monument, and then Patton at the north end of the monument. And so that a number of smaller communities as well, like Mount Chase, Island Falls, Medway, East Millinocket, but those are the big ones.
1: I suspect now, have you hit the fall peak season on the leaves turning, or are you still a little early?
0: Yeah, we're really approaching peak right now. It's such a stunning time of year, and definitely I think this weekend is going to be peak, it looks like.
1: And to take me through, I mean, I'm assuming you're going to be inundated with all sorts of people going to see the turn of the leaves, I'm assuming.
0: Yeah, this is a really popular time of year for folks to visit. There's a lot, you know, just the entire Katahdin region has so much to offer. And the monument is really, there's a network of these old logging roads that are really beautiful to drive on, to bike on, and of course, paddling the rivers and streams. So it is a really wonderful time of year to experience those views, experience the changing of the leaves, and it is definitely a really popular time. It looks like the weather is going to be pretty good this weekend after being sort of clobbered by this nor'easter the last few days here.
1: Katahdin Woods and Waters. It's in Maine. It's 87,500 acres of pristine land. We'll come back and talk more with Brian Hendricks, who is the executive director of the Katahdin Woods and Waters Friends Group, as our 250th anniversary celebration continues, highlighting national parks. More in a moment. America at Night, back after this.
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7: Director of the Katahdin Woods and Waters National Monument. It's 87,500 acres in Maine. It's 10 years old. Brian, talk about the sky at Katahdin National Park.
8: Absolutely. The thing to know about the sky here is that it's really dark. So dark, in fact, that in 2020, we were certified an International Dark Sky Sanctuary, which is only the second national park site in the country to have that designation and the first in New England. So it's a really special place to look up and experience the night sky.
7: Can you see the northern lights? Do you see the northern lights there or no?
8: Yeah, every now and again you get some great northern lights, and I've been seeing some murmurings that there may even be some in the near future. So we're hoping for that again. And they measure this with a dark sky meter readings, and some of the readings taken in Katahdin Woods and Waters National Monument have been really some of the highest east of the Mississippi. So, if you can picture the East Coast, you have Washington, D.C., New York City, Boston, Portland, Maine, Bangor, Maine, and then the expanse before Canada is sort of where we fall. And it's just this gap in the Northeast corridor where we get these pristine night skies free of light pollution.
7: Yeah, that moniker of having that designation, one of the darkest places east of the Mississippi, because it's so dark, you're able to see the nighttime sky in ways you've never been able to see before. And the pictures online are utterly staggering. And if it's anything like that in person, it must be an unbelievable light show.
8: It really is an incredible experience. You know, I think of taking my kids camping. I think of the stories I hear from our educators who lead youth trips in the monument. And really, it's exciting to hear kids and their reaction to this, especially if they're coming from a community that doesn't have skies as dark as this. And it really is almost shocking. You're surprised, you're moved, you're really excited by what you're seeing, because it is, in this day and age, it's so rare. It's so moving to see it.
7: Yeah, and I don't know if it's the actual Milky Way, but it looks like there are giant clouds of stars up in the nighttime sky that you can see with the naked eye.
8: Yeah, on a good night, you can see the Milky Way with the naked eye. And, of course, in this day and age as well, even the iPhone is pretty good at capturing those night sky photos. But, yeah, on a clear night, you can see the Milky Way with the naked eye. It's really special.
7: Let's talk about camping. Is it easy to go camping? Is it hard? Are there plentiful campsites? Do I have to make an appointment? How does all that work?
8: Yeah, there's a mix of experiences that you can have in Katahdin Woods and Waters National Monument. You know, it is primarily backcountry, so that would be hiking in, going to a lean-to, going to a first-come, first-serve campsite. But we also have reservable front country campsites that can be booked through recreation.gov. That is the National Park Service portal for all of your national park booking and reservation needs. So recreation.gov. As the Friends Group, one of the first projects we did was help build out some campsites right along the east branch of the Penobscot River. That's known as the Lunksoos Campground. There are five really beautiful tent sites. There are two platform group sites, and those are the most accessible sites that you can drive in. It's about 7 miles down a old logging road, but with some good directions and good map, you can get there very easily, not too far off the highway and paved road.
7: Mm. Is the Katahdin National Park, is that part of the Appalachian Trail or no?
8: So we are not part of the Appalachian Trail, and if you can follow this thread, it's a little confusing. So Katahdin, the mountain, sits to the west of Katahdin Woods and Waters National Monument. And Katahdin, the mountain itself, is the terminus of the Appalachian Trail. And you get spectacular sweeping views of that from the National Monument. Within the National Monument, though, you have what's known as the International Appalachian Trail. So where the traditional American Appalachian Trail, as it is known and widely publicized, becomes an international path building on historic foot routes that goes through Canada and even traces and picks up overseas as well in Europe. It's a pretty cool thing.
7: So Mount Katahdin is the end of the Appalachian Trail.
8: That's right. And
7: or
8: so
7: the beginning.
8: Depending on how you do it, most people think of it as the end. And so that's really one of the special things about the monument is those sweeping views of that 5,000-foot mountain. And if you're out west, that doesn't sound like a big mountain, but if you're, again, on the East Coast, and if you're in Maine, it really feels like it just springs out of nowhere. And in Katahdin Woods and Waters, we have, you know, a number of 1,000, 2,000-foot mountains, and you just get really stunning views from the summits.
7: So there are people who finish the Appalachian Trail and say, while we're here, we might as well go to the National Park.
8: Yeah, that's what we hope is happening. You know, it's just been a decade. We're still getting the word out. You know, it's funny, you said there are those sites that are really well-known and those that are lesser-known. We are definitely still in the lesser-known camp. But, again, as the Friends Group, part of what we do is spread the word around this place, what makes it special. We help fundraise for projects for the National Park Service, work really closely with the National Park Foundation on that. So we've been able to, like those campgrounds, as well as a new visitor center that we helped construct. Those are some things that are making it more accessible and more widely known.
7: Yeah, I want to talk more about the Friends Group and what you guys do next segment. I want to talk a couple quick hitters here. RVs, are RVs allowed in the park?
8: Yes, but you won't find a hookup. So you're going to want to be careful and look really carefully at the roads. We have one campsite Sandbank Stream, which is where if you had a sort of smaller size RV, you would be able to park, but it is not really geared towards RVs. You can find a number of great RV campgrounds outside the monument in the Katahdin region for sure. So don't let that deter you. You can still come into the area and have a great experience.
7: Gotcha. How many people visit the park on a yearly basis?
8: About 40,000 a year right now. So, you know, in terms of park site visitation, that is not not the lowest, certainly not the highest. There, again, being 10 years in, part of what we're doing is still spreading the word, helping put up some of that infrastructure that visitors look for, while still, of course, preserving the land, seeking to understand it better through science and research and more.
7: Yeah, no, I would think that the 40,000 people is makes it sort of unique and sparse and sort of beautiful that you're not fighting all the crowds, one of the few places where you're not fighting all the crowds.
8: I mean, to me, that's one of the things that makes it so special. I think when I think of Katahdin Woods and Waters National Monument, it's really a place of calm and beauty. It's a place to connect with nature away from the crowds. It really does that for folks in a lot of different ways, whether you're hiking, biking, or paddling. It's really a place to connect with nature and get away from the crowds.
7: He is the executive director of the Friends of the Katahdin Woods and Waters National Monument. It's in Maine, 87,500 acres. Brian Hendricks is our guest. More with him. If you have a question, we got a couple of text messages we'll run through on the next segment. 1-844-2-McGraw, 1-844-262-4729. Our rediscovering of America, part of our 250th celebration with National Parks, continues. America at Night, back in a moment.
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6: Let's take a stroll through the park on America at Night with McGraw-Millhaven.
7: Ryan Hendricks is the executive director of the Friends of the Katahdin Woods and Waters. It's a national treasure. It's also a national park. And it is in Maine, Upper Maine, 87,500 acres of sheer wilderness. Brian is talking about it. We got a text message from one of our listeners. Brian wants to know about the birds. Give me a sense of some of the birds. Must be unbelievable bird watching up there.
8: So birders absolutely love it. It's one of the reasons that this place has been protected. There is a huge diversity of bird life in the monument, and we're beginning to understand it more and more. The Maine division of the Audubon Society was certainly part of the coalition that was advocating to protect this place because of the bird life. I'll say one of my favorite birds that I'm lucky enough to spot annually has been the scarlet tanager. And beyond that, I am not the biggest birder, so I'm maybe not the best person to speak to every last species in the monument, but I can tell you that the Park Service this summer has been running bird walks every Saturday and Sunday morning in the park, and those have been increasingly popular because of just, again, because of the nature of the monument and where we're located. It's a great haven for migratory birds, and you get to see a lot that you wouldn't find otherwise.
7: I have, over the course of my years, I have found that bird watchers are some of the absolute nicest people in the entire world. They're just so excited, and all they want to do is show you the birds they found through their binoculars.
8: Absolutely. I'll give a shout-out to our board president, Molly Ross, who is a birder and participates in different bird surveys in the areas. And yes, absolutely, just the nicest people, and certainly many of them could tell you more about exactly what they're spotting in the monument, but it is certainly beloved for the birding experience.
7: Brian, somebody from the text line asks, what about the Native Americans? Are there any other tribes still in the area?
8: Yeah, absolutely. And, you know, when a president uses the Antiquities Act to protect a place, it can be for the natural resources, the cultural resources, artifacts of cultural and historical significance to the archaeological record. So all of those considerations went into protecting Katahdin Woods and Waters National Monument. And part of that is because this is the homeland of the Penobscot Nation. It is a site that is also significant to other members of the Wabanaki Nation. So that would include the Passamaquoddy tribe, Houlton Band of Maliseet Indians, the Mi'kmaq Nation, alongside the Penobscot Nation. So the National Park Service and the Friends of Katahdin Woods and Waters both have working relationships with the tribes. For the National Park Service, that's more of a nation-to-nation working relationship on stewardship of the land and stewardship of the archaeological findings in the monument. And for Friends of Katahdin Woods and Waters, we've been really honored to work with our tribal partners on programming, as well as the development of our new Welcome Center, which really interprets the landscape through a Wabanaki worldview and introduces visitors to the landscape through the stories of the Penobscot and other Wabanaki nations.
7: Interesting. All right, let's talk about the rivers, because we are a nation of rivers. Tell us about the rivers that run through the Katahdin National Park.
8: Absolutely. So the East Branch of the Penobscot River, the Wissatikuk Stream, and the Sebois River all come to a confluence within the boundaries of Katahdin Woods and Waters. And that's really the lifeblood, not only for the monument and its ecosystem, but for this whole part of Maine. It really is the water filter for this part of Maine, and it is one of the least developed watersheds in the Northeast. People love to paddle the East Branch of the Penobscot River. The Upper East Branch has some really stunning falls and rapids, many of which require a portage, whereas the lower you get down the river, it becomes a little bit more of a gentle paddle, and you can either put in to the north of the river just outside the monument and paddle through, or at different spots along the way that are a little bit easier for, say, a day paddle. The Sebois River as well, people, when that's running in May or sometimes in the fall as well, is a beautiful paddle. And again, I think for me, being on the river, it's just the peace of it and the calm of it, because it is so undeveloped, it feels very special.
7: What's interesting about it, you said it used to be logging country, and the logging industries and logging companies sold it off to amass this. Are there houses anywhere on there? Were there at one point towns in there that have sort of ghost towns now? I mean, I'm shocked that it's so pristine, even though it was logged for all those many years.
8: Yeah, absolutely. And so this, you're right, this is not untouched wilderness. And that's why I said early on that, you know, there's 11,000 years of human history, from indigenous stewardship to logging activity to recreation today. So this is not untouched landscape. And there were at some points recreation outposts, logging camps, certainly when the river driving tradition of sending logs down the river was active in what is now Katahdin Woods and Waters. It was heavily active with humans of all stripes working in this industry. And there were, especially in our neighbors, the Baxter State Park, there are some of those ghost towns, those ghost logging camps. And that's part of the archaeological record in this area, is, you know, not just the indigenous history, but as well this more contemporary logging history and those campsites and some of the remnants of those camps. Absolutely.
7: Yeah. Can you go canoeing? There seems to be a lot of lakes. Can you go boating and or canoeing?
8: Yes. Canoeing on the rivers is the thing to do in Katahdin Woods and Waters National Monument. Certainly in the broader region, access to Millinocket Lake and other lakes are also more for recreational boating, but phenomenal paddling, canoeing, and kayaking right in the monument itself.
7: Yeah, I would think that canoeing or camping or hiking, I mean, this would be, this is an outdoor lover's dream, right? This sort of untouched, sort of not very well known hidden gem up right next to the end of the Appalachian Trail. I would think this would be a bucket list for lots of people to get to.
8: Absolutely. And I think, you know, we've been talking about Katahdin Woods and Waters National Monument. It's worth noting that there are 433 units of the National Park Service. So 63 of those units are what we traditionally understand and call national parks. So your Yosemite, your Grand Canyon, Glacier, those sort of big recognizable names form those 63. But that leaves a lot of other units of the National Park Service, like the 87 National Monuments, of which Katahdin Woods and Waters is one, as well as National Seashores, Lakeshores, Battlefields, Historical Sites. And a lot of these lesser-known sites are really wonderful destinations for that quieter experience. And you can get that National Parks experience and interact with the ranger, go to the visitor center, and experience the land without necessarily the crowds. And we're one of those sites, and we're proud to be part of the system, filling that role within the national park system.
7: Brian, tell me about snowmobiling. How does that work?
8: Absolutely. So that's similar to the breakdown with hunting. So on the east side of the East Branch of the Penobscot River, you can snowmobile. There are interconnected trail systems that run through that side of the monument, connecting places like Millinocket up to Shinpon Village. And those are really active routes in the winter. And that was part of the creation of this site as a national monument, was making sure some of those traditional uses were preserved for the future, because they're so important to the local communities and the local economy.
7: I could only imagine how much fun that would be to get on a snowmobile in the middle of winter and just go on some hike or some trail somewhere and go get lost in the backcountry somewhere.
8: Absolutely. And, you know, I'll mention as well that the north end of the monument in the winter is maintained for cross-country skiing and snowshoeing as well. And there are a few huts that you can reserve, like a campsite on recreation.gov, that are really, really special. And again, just I come back to that quiet and that solitude. If that's the type of experience you're looking for, this is a place to do it. And winter is a great time of year to get outdoors still.
7: Yeah. Brian, I ask all of the executive directors this question, and you're not going to get out from answering this question. What's your special place? No one's listening. No one's going to pay attention to this. No one's going to remember. But what's your favorite place of the park you like to go that is sort of unknown?
8: Ooh, unknown. Well, there's a really beautiful stretch along the Wissatikuk Stream, and you can take it down towards Oran Falls. That is a sort of popular trail. But if you go the other direction on a trail towards what's known as the Esker campsite, it is, again, just that beautiful rolling stream down the Wissatikuk, the tall pines, the crunch of the pine needles under your feet. For me, I usually have my kids with me, so I'm not seeing too much wildlife because they're too noisy, but lots of scat. So you know the animals are out there somewhere. If you go down to that Oran Falls trailhead, but maybe head in the different direction of the trail for the Esker campsite, that's a really special little stretch there along the Wissatikuk Stream.
7: All right, good. Give us a couple helpful hints on how to get there. Is it better to, where do you fly into? Can you get a hotel? Can you rent an RV? Can you rent the equipment, or do you have to drive? Give us a couple of helpful hints on how to sort of get in and get out.
8: The closest airport is Bangor International Airport. That's about an hour and a half from Katahdin Woods and Waters. There's really wonderful lodging options in Millinocket and in the Mount Chase area. So I'd point folks to Mount Chase Lodge, Shin Pond Village, New England Outdoor Center. To get started, there's a number of campsites in the park as well as RV sites outside of the park. Hip Camp is becoming a popular option that's like Airbnb for camping. So there are cool sort of like yurt-like sites around the monument as well that are popping up. And a lot of those will be filled this weekend because we're hosting our annual star party, Stars Over Katahdin, on Saturday, October 3rd. And lots of information about that online, and lots of folks coming up from all over the place to enjoy the night skies.
7: Brian, tell me a little bit about the Friends Group. What are you raising money for? What are you trying to do? What are you most proud of when it comes to the Friends Group?
8: Sure. Well, I'll start with that question. I think what I'm most proud of is the role we played in fundraising for and developing the Gaga Bima Contact Station. That is our welcome center. That was something that we partnered with the Wabanaki Nations on, with Elliottsville Foundation, with National Park Foundation, to build really an architectural gem at the top of Lookout Mountain with sweeping views of Katahdin and the entire monument, as well as views to the east across Wabanaki homelands. It's a really special place and something that we're proud of, both as a draw, an introductory point for visitors to come to, as well as the collaborations that helped get it done. Something that we're looking for more work on in the future. I mentioned we've already done some work on campsites. We're looking, as the Park Service wraps up their general management plan process, to invest more in roads and trails and signage, more research and science. Those are the types of projects we're looking to fund into the future. And something we fund year-round is educating the public and youth about the resource and the monument. And that really comes to a head in events like Stars Over Katahdin this weekend.
7: I'll leave you with this. The logging roads, they're cool in and of themselves. The history of it, how they got in, how they got out. They're great trails for bikes and walking and running and everything else. But those old logging trails, man, I'm sure you could go get lost and have a whole lot of fun on those old logging trails.
8: Oh, absolutely. I mean, the bikers are really starting to discover this. There's a whole Katahdin 360 loop that cuts through the monument that bikers are really getting excited about. And it's exactly as you described. It's almost like a little bit like a New England safari is how I like to describe it to people. There's a bit of some bumps in the road, a little bit of mystery, but you know that you're at a National Park Service site and that there will be a trailhead or a visitor center eventually.
7: 87,500 acres of rivers, streams, and woods, and geology, and nighttime skies, and humans have been enjoying it for, what'd you say, 11,000 years. Right after the ice age receded, right? That's when people started discovering it.
8: Yep.
7: Yeah.
8: Yep.
7: Yeah. Pretty amazing stuff. The Katahdin Woods and Waters. Brian, what's your website for people to find out more about the Friends Group?
8: Friendsofkww.org is the best place to head. And we have an events calendar. We have all sorts of resources on the projects we've invested in. So lots to discover there.
7: Yeah, put it on your bucket list. Katahdin Woods and Waters, the National Monument right there in Maine. Brian, thank you very much for a fascinating hour. Good luck. And we hope to take advantage of this sometime. It's definitely going on the bucket list.
8: McGraw, thanks so much. I've really enjoyed it.
7: You got it. Our 250, our 250th celebration continues with our National Park series. And it's the Katahdin Woods and Waters National Park. Pretty good stuff. America at Night, back in a moment.
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1: Hey, here's a story you don't normally hear. The Tennessee Valley Authority received permission today to build a new type of nuclear reactor that is designed to be much smaller and easier to build than traditional nuclear power plants. It was just the second time that U.S. regulators have approved the construction of a next-generation commercial nuclear reactor. The Trump administration says it wants to quadruple the country's nuclear power by 2050. And many Democrats have embraced this technology because it can run without emitting greenhouse gases. So, nobody wants to live next to a data center, but they want to live next to a small nuclear reactor? See how that goes over. All right. Everything on the show gets turned into a podcast. Everyone's talking about podcasting. Great. Podcasting. You know what it is? It's talk radio without phone calls. 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You can go to America at Night Live. 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Lots of people are enjoying the show. They don't have a chance to write it down. They're driving. They fall asleep. And they didn't write down the guest's name. We give you a recap of the show the night before and the night after so that you have a list so you can go and get the book or the topic or research it, whatever you want to do. It's a great resource for you. 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
5: From ABC News, I'm Dave Packer. Tech leaders meeting with President Trump Tuesday discussing AI amid warnings to slow down development before it poses serious threats to humanity. After the meeting, the president claiming the AI companies will be responsible for self-policing the technology.
6: I believe they're going to be used for the good, and when they're not, we're going to be able to nab them. But there's going to be a tremendous self-policing aspect.
5: Mr. Trump is considering a watchdog, a committee that would include some of the tech leaders. New York Governor Kathy Hochul calling for an independent review of Cornell University's response to allegations of a sexual assault involving a former student. The move comes as prosecutors reopen their investigation into the alleged 2024 incident at a fraternity house. President of the National Organization for Women, Kim Villanueva.
7: We need to find out what failed Jane Doe. Obviously, the system failed her. The police failed her. Cornell failed her. And we need to know what needs to happen to improve so that other victims of sexual violence don't have to go through the same trauma.
5: Kentucky State Police searching for a suspect after a trooper was shot and killed during a highway patrol traffic stop. The trooper identified as Hayden Phillips, public information officer and fellow trooper. Caden Parker memorialized his co-worker and friend.
8: Those who worked alongside of Hayden knew him as someone people could actually count on, both professionally and personally. He would actually do anything for anybody in this room at any time.
5: A massive cyber attack at the FBI.
9: Tens of thousands of current and former FBI agents and employees have been given an urgent warning following a massive hack targeting the FBI's employment website. Names, personal addresses, social security numbers, even medical and psychiatric records allegedly compromised by a shadowy group known as Shiny Hunters, which the FBI says specializes in extorting tech, finance, and retail companies.
5: That's ABC's Pierre Thomas. You're listening to ABC News.
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5: New concern in the Lone Star State over sky-high diesel fuel prices. ABC's Lionel Moise.
12: Texas Governor Greg Abbott issuing a disaster proclamation. The big concern, record-high diesel prices raising transportation costs, meaning higher prices at the supermarket and retail stores. Texas is expanding the use of dyed diesel. That's tax-exempt fuel typically allowed only for farm and construction equipment. The White House reportedly considering a similar move.
5: Dolly Parton may be gone, but her coffee lives on.
13: Dolly Parton said she got the idea for her Cup of Ambition coffee line when she visited her Dolly-inspired truck stop back in June. The coffee debuted there, but now it's available nationwide on Amazon, Walmart, and TikTok and Instagram shops, with some of the proceeds going to her Dolly's Imagination Library. Earlier this summer, Dolly Parton filmed 3 commercials for the brand, one of which is out now posthumously. Parton died last month at the age of 80. Sherry Preston, ABC News.
5: Expected Wednesday morning, Tennessee will execute 50-year-old Christina Pike, the sole woman on the state's death row. It'll be the first time a woman is executed in the state in more than 200 years after Tennessee's governor and the Supreme Court declined to intervene. The U.S. military is expected to complete the total withdrawal of troops from Iraq later Wednesday, extending or ending a 12-year presence prompted by the war against ISIS. I'm Dave Packer, ABC News.
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0: Westwood One presents America at Night. Here's your host, McGraw-Milhaven.
1: All right, let's get to the phones. 1-844-2-McGraw. 1-844-262-4729. Those are the phone numbers. We've got text messages straight ahead. We got voicemail straight ahead. We got phone calls straight ahead. We love first-time callers. They get bumped up right to the front. We never screen, never have, never will. That's our thing. I like all comers. We take all comers. And somebody on the text line, Carrie from Texas, chimed in. It's not a full moon tonight, so maybe the loons won't call in. I think the word is out that you take calls from the crazies. Yeah, I kind of like taking calls from the crazies. I like the crazies. I should lean in more to the crazies. But it's live radio. You do what you do. All right, let's get to some headlines here, and then we'll get to the phones. The headlines. President Trump today met with the most powerful tech executives. He had lunch at the White House for a meeting about artificial intelligence. The group included some of the voices who are calling for a slowdown in AI, others who say that that is a complete and utter overreaction. President Trump called the executives the greatest, most brilliant people in the world, punting on any decision on formal AI regulations. He did ask that the executives rebrand. If you don't like it, rebrand it. That's what a marketing man does. It should not be called artificial. It's not artificial. He wants to call it super intelligence. So watch them start to now sprinkle in super intelligence as opposed to artificial intelligence. And the attendees signed an agreement, a voluntary agreement. They're all volunteering that they will adopt safety regulations that include risk reviews, auditing, and evaluations of systems by third parties. They also agreed to adopt President Trump's super intelligence rebranding. So there you go. Sure. Polls show Americans from both parties have major concerns about the risk of AI and data centers. They warn that AI models, including the one belonging to OpenAI, carried out hacks without being instructed to do so. Months before the AI systems went rogue, two employees raised the alarm with top executives. They were ignored. Mm-hmm. Let's see here. What else we got going on? ICE is preparing for a hiring surge. After a $100 billion infusion from Congress, ICE is aiming to add 5,000 new employees by the end of the year. I hope they can find them. Nobody else can find workers. Most of the recruits are intended to sustain the president's aggressive deportation campaign, during which officers have been asked to work 7 days a week. ICE has already grown by 40% since Trump took office. The speed of the recruitment has allowed for officers to be hastily hired. And as you can imagine, when you speed up things, some end up actually being flushed out after they realize that it's not necessarily the job for them. By the way, on that other note, the Supreme Court ruled that the Trump administration can now deport immigrants to third countries. So they're here from a country. They're being deported. They can't go back to their home country. So the Supreme Court allowed them, allowed the Trump administration to send them to a third country. They're going to take this case up in December. But until then, they said that smooth sailing. And I mentioned this earlier, kind of like the bar at the end of the night. You don't have to go home, but you can't stay here. So that's what the Trump administration is saying to immigrants, and that's what the Supreme Court is saying. You don't have to go home, but you can't stay here. Where do you want to go? Can't stay here. So that's the latest with the courts. There was this. Listen to this. This is interesting. The MacArthur Foundation announced a group of 20 genius grants today. Each one of these 20 will receive an $800,000 no strings attached stipend for their exceptional creativity in the arts, the humanities, and the sciences. The selection process is secret, so those winners had no idea they were up for the award, and when they got the phone call, they were shocked. How about that? That's kind of cool. The MacArthur Foundation announced 20 genius grants, giving $800,000 to 20 random geniuses that they think deserve $800,000. Zoran Mandami got slapped back. A judge ordered the city to scrap out the rollout of its tax on high-end

who was testifying in front of Congress today. Eric Schmidt, senator from Missouri, got him. He got him in a perjury trap. Got him. Because he had text messages saying that he was in Atlanta going to a Hawks basketball game. Aha! So you were hanging out with that prosecutor down in Atlanta when you said you didn't. We got you. Jack Smith said, we think you're talking about the Hawkeyes game that was playing Maryland. We went to the game in Maryland because we wanted to watch Caitlin Clark. Oh, never mind. It was a very funny part. Very funny part of the hearings today. Evan Gershkovich, remember him? The Wall Street Journal, a reporter who was imprisoned in Russia for 16 months, sat down with the New York Times today and talked about his ordeal. I wonder why they wouldn't sit down with the Wall Street Journal. Student journalists, give a shout out to the student journalists at Cornell. The Cornell Daily Sun. You heard about this rape allegations on the Cornell campus. There still seems to be a lot of information that we don't know. The prosecutors I saw earlier tonight before I got on the air, they are very forthcoming in saying, look, we have to deal with the facts, and the facts are murky, and we're trying to figure out what the facts are. But the student journalists at the Cornell Daily Sun have kept this story alive about this 2024 rape allegation at a campus fraternity. And so that's an interesting story. News and great journalism can come from anywhere. And so shout out to the Cornell Daily Sun for staying on this story. Here's a story for you. In Utah, a man named Douglas Carter spent 37 years on death row. Yep, you got it. New DNA testing shows he didn't do it. So the judge set him free. Heartbreaking, right? Absolutely heartbreaking. 37 years on death row. New DNA testing led the judge to free him in Utah. And then finally, I'll leave you with this sad story. Here's another sad story. Actually, I'll end on a good note, but this is a sad story worth mentioning. There's a woman who was homeless. Her name is Frances Lee Rogers, and she lives in Central Park. She's lived there for decades, and she's became a little bit of a sort of local celebrity. She has she's gained a following. She's a bird watcher in Central Park, and she's homeless. And she lives in Central Park. She sleeps in Central Park. She's homeless. And many people over the years were worried about her staying as a 60-year-old woman who was living in Central Park and the cold and the heat and it's not safe. And she, you know, dismissed it for all these many years. And on Sunday morning, she was found dead, beaten and stabbed in a rustic wooden gazebo where she spent her nights, a short walk from the Central Park Boathouse, which is one of the most upscale restaurants you'll ever be at. She was found barefoot, covered in dirt, her body stabbed repeatedly, and her head severely beaten, according to law enforcement officials who saw her there. What a sad story. I would hope that New York would rally around her and find the person who, or the people who are responsible for this. A tragic story. And even though New York is a very, very safe place these days, the story of a homeless woman who gets killed in Central Park should be front page news and really, really sad. So Frances Lee Rogers, who she just painted birds and watched birds in Central Park, and tragic ending. Sad, sad note. All right. Here are the phone numbers. 1-844-2-McGraw. 1-844-262-4729. Those are the phone numbers. We got voicemails, we got text messages, and we got live phone calls. And we love first-time phone callers. So if you're listening to the show, or you've listened to the show for any time, and you thought about calling in, you're thinking about calling in, and you want to call in, you're me. I used to listen to this show, and I never called in. I was too afraid to call in. I was too nervous to call in. I didn't know what I was going to say. I thought Larry or Jim would ostracize me or pick on me, or I can't believe how wrong I was, right? We love phone calls. We love phone calls.

0: 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Line open for you right now. America at Night, back in a moment.
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1: All right, let's get some text messages. This one is from Washington State. Don't know if it's the same restaurant you mentioned near the boathouse, but Tavern on the Green is supposed to allow general public to use its restroom gratis. I read about it before going to New York City. I don't remember many restrooms being available to the public without purchase in New York City. I don't remember any city-owned in the park. I don't know about that. I do know that the boathouse and Tavern on the Green are two separate restaurants, two separate places in Central Park. So I apologize. I don't know about the bathroom policy. This one is from, this is a good one. This is Ryan from California. I was in the military, so thank God I can get on military bases. But how the heck can we get California to start selling flavored tobacco again? I'm a diehard Copenhagen mint long cut fan. You know, you bring me back to my days. I was a Cope man. I was Copenhagen. I was straight granules, though. I didn't do long cut. The little can, the tin can, yeah. It got to the point where I could take the lid and dip it into the can, right? You pack it, you put it in the, put the lid in, and then you put the lid in your mouth, and you, oh, man, those were the good old days, yeah. I started off in college. I started off chewing tobacco. I had a pitching coach who wanted to teach me how to throw a spitball. And so I took some and put a little leaf in my mouth and threw up all over the bullpen. And he threw the pack back at me, and he said, "Real men get back up on the horse." And I was hooked. So I started off with the leaf. And then I went with, every once in a while, I'd find this Lancaster stuff. Right? I was a red man. I had a lot of red men. But then every once in a while, you'd find this Lancaster. And, oh, man, it was like velvet. Oh, I don't know if they still make. I think it was from, like, Lancaster, Pennsylvania. I'm not sure. But it was called Lancaster. And, oh, man, it was velvet. And then I switched over into dipping with the Copenhagen. But never got into the mint. Matter of fact, when I was a kid, when I was in high school, I believe I was 18. And right after I was 18, Skoll sent me some Bandits, if I'm not mistaken, which clearly that's now illegal. You can't do that. But I think they sent me like a test pack of Skoll Bandits. Imagine, I think I just turned 18, and they were smart enough or, you know, savvy enough to send an 18-year-old who was then legal to buy tobacco products. They sent me some free Skoll Bandits. God love you. All right, let's go to the phones here. Let's go to Frank in Cumberland, Maryland. Frank, you're on America at Night. Thanks for joining us.
2: Several generations ago, Georgie Jessel was a popular entertainer known as the Toastmaster General of the United States. And during an interview on TV, I think it was Edwin Newman, if you remember him, Georgie Jessel referred jokingly to the New York Times as Pravda, which was the state newspaper of then-communist Russia. Newman ended the interview and kicked Georgie Jessel, the Toastmaster General of the United States, off the air. Mm. And I can't think how times have changed. A few days ago on your show, Bill O'Reilly called Senator Chuck Schumer the majority leader of the U.S. Senate, and I quote, "a liar and a coward." And his vilification passed as normal. What's going on? Why didn't you challenge Bill O'Reilly? And I want to say that this kind of vilification pollutes our civil and political discourse, and it's really a disgrace, and it's going to lead to some very bad consequences.
1: You know, Frank, I agree with that criticism. That is that's valid criticism. I probably should have said something to Bill O'Reilly. Yeah, I would. I wish I would have said something to say, hey, that talk is uncalled for.
2: Back it up.
1: I appreciate that criticism. Valid criticism. I wouldn't expect that from my daughter. You're smart enough to use proper language to say you disagree over somebody, but calling somebody names is uncalled for. I agree with that, Frank. Frank, thanks for keeping me honest, buddy. I appreciate it. All right, there you go. All right, how about that? See, that's short, sweet, to the point, had a message, had a point, called me out. Yeah. Holy mackerel. That's talk radio. That's how it's supposed to work. Stay right there. More phone calls. 1-844-2-McGraw. We got some phones on the line looking for some first-time callers. We'll bump you up. America at Night, back in a moment.
0: This is America at Night with McGraw-Milhaven.
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1: All right, let's go to the phones here. Let's try Robert in New Haven, Connecticut. Robert, welcome to America at Night.
2: Yes, hello. Thank you for picking up my call again. Yeah, that girl I read in the New York Post wanted New York City, Central Park. She did know the attacker, according to the local people, that they were.
1: The homeless woman who was killed?
2: Yeah, she got killed by another homeless guy, which they, you know. But anyway, the purpose of my call, I have a couple of them. The Metropolitan are in United Kingdom, those terrorists were supposedly called British nationalists. But when you're considered a British nationalist, doesn't mean that's your country of origin. And they're having a hard time, for some reason, finding out the country of origin, which seems puzzling. And but they are British nationalists. But it's just weird, the whole situation.
1: The whole story is weird. The whole thing is weird, that they're released on bail, but their system is such that they're released on bail, but they're not really have the freedom to move around. Their calls are being monitored. They've got some other issues. So I don't know. Well, I don't know enough about the legal system in Britain to make an educated comment on it. But it is interesting to watch, and it is weird.
2: If I could,
1: go ahead.
2: Say one more thing.
1: Yeah.
2: Baseball. You seem to know a lot about baseball. Do you know? I found something at a pawn shop. I like the frame of this one picture. And end up being the only person to this day in Major League Baseball. I'm wondering if you know the guy's name, who the only person in Major League Baseball to throw no hitter two games back to back.
1: Throw a no hitter two games in a row?
2: Yes.
1: And it was
2: Mayer.
1: Yeah, it's Johnny Vandermeer is who you're thinking of.
2: Exactly. Yes. Yeah. And I actually found his picture. And I was just looking for the frame, and it's, whatever. It's just interesting.
1: Yeah.
2: To this day, no one ever did it.
1: Yeah. Well, it's hard to do it once, no less twice.
2: Yeah, but how about the steroids nowadays? This was back in the 1930s.
1: Yeah. Yeah, it's not easy. Yeah.
2: You think now the steroids would be able to do it,
1: No, that doesn't matter. And plus, they test for. No, Robert, Robert, you're nuts. Robert, thanks for the phone call. Appreciate it.
2: And you're a dipper.
1: I'm a dipper. I am a dipper. I was a dipper. I'm clean now. I don't dip anymore, but there was a time. Hey, let's drop down to Ryan in California. Ryan, you're on America at Night. Thanks for calling.
3: Yeah, I just want to know how you feel about the billionaires' tax, because why do the billionaires, why are they getting screwed when they're just working harder than a lot of other people? That's what I don't understand.
1: Yeah, I don't know that they're working harder than anybody else. Do you believe in a regressive tax?
3: I'll be honest with you. I don't really know what that means.
1: Okay, so in other words, as you go up in, everyone pays, I'm going to get the numbers wrong, but the first $10,000 of your income, everyone pays 10%. And then the next $30,000, you pay 14%. And then the next $100,000, you pay 19%. And so as you go up, right? And then I think after whatever it is, $300,000, then you're paying 37%. Believe it or not, at one point it was 90%, when it got up there. Look, I'm not for a 90% tax on anything. That's ridiculous. And I am not for, I am for, as you make more money, you should probably pay a little more in taxes. But they have, there's an income tax problem in this country in that, when Jeff Bezos can qualify for the earned income tax credit, because they don't earn an income like you or me, they just borrow off of their investments, never to pay taxes. So the super rich borrow from their stock portfolios and their billions of dollars, pay back at, 4 or 5% interest, and never pay taxes and never sell. So there's got to be a way to sort of tax them more fairly, because they aren't being taxed.
3: Okay. Well, that makes sense. All right.
1: So, well, okay. I don't know the Yeah, you betcha. Thanks for the phone call, Ryan. I don't know the answer to it, but I do know that, you know, they shouldn't pay 5% tax, which is they're paying 5 or 6, 7% interest on money, and they're putting their stock up for collateral, or their home in Malibu up for collateral. And, you know, the rest of us are paying 40% on money over $300,000. So it's not fair. There's got to be a fairer way to do it. As for how, I don't know the answer to that. Ryan, thanks for the phone call. Sherry in Fredericksburg, Texas. Sherry, welcome to America at Night. Thanks for checking in.
4: Well, thanks, McGraw. I'm going to say first, hearing that you gave up snuff and all that stuff, this is what killed my husband.
1: Oh.
4: This is smoking. And he dipped. And when he would jog to kind of work off the, you know, and he smoked and he dipped. And he died in his 70s. I mean, he was gone. And this is what did it. So I'm glad to. But anyway, first of all, Trump said that, number one, AI has to have safety regulations. I was waiting to hear that. So that's good. Number two,
1: but
4: hold on a second.
1: He said they need to be, they're just, the regulations are whatever the head of the companies want to put on it. So I don't know how enforceful these regulations are when their own companies are regulating themselves. Self-regulation never really seems to work.
4: So we have to wait and see, maybe?
1: Well, I would think a little more regulations with teeth into it, maybe a little bit better. Self-regulation never works. It just very rare. I'm sure there's an example where it works, but very rarely does self-regulation work.
4: Oh, very rarely. Okay, but I have a trouble with never. Okay, well, we'll see.
1: Okay,
4: number two, retired cops would welcome the extra employment to be ICE agents, McGraw, because they in the fire department here anyway in Fredericksburg. I don't know how it is in other places, but they don't get paid much. Here, people just give quarters and extra change and stuff like that for them. I want to point out that here, it's a write-off on your taxes. And so they think I'm a saint because I'm giving them, you know, the cops and the fire department a lot more money than they can raise in a small amount of time. And they keep shaking my hand, and they won't let it go. It's thank you, thank you. I don't know how it is other places, but boy, they would make they could use the money. And look what they do for us. You know, I don't know what I'd do without the cops around here and the fire department. I really don't.
1: Well, I will say this, that I was listening to Malcolm Gladwell the other day, who has a new book out about guns, and it's actually quite fascinating. We're trying to get him on the show. But he said he's a numbers guy, and he looked at the numbers and he said that the United States isn't over policed. The United States is under policed. And he rattled off, and I'm going to get the numbers wrong, but he rattled off the numbers of police in Berlin versus the population versus the number of police officers in New York City versus the population. It is not even close. So if we want to be. We don't need less police officers in this country. We need more police officers in this country. And the reason why police officers sometimes are maybe a little rough, maybe a little too aggressive, is because they're so inundated and they're so overworked, underpaid, and or understaffed.
4: Right.
1: If we had more people, more police officers, they would be able to handle the stress better. And, you know, what do you do when you're worried about your life? You tend to stress out. And so it was a really interesting comment. So, more ICE officers. But I would hate to see ICE people leave policing to go join ICE to the detriment of our towns and our neighborhoods.
4: I see your point. Yeah. But they are a godsend here, I'll tell you that in the fire department.
1: All right.
4: And it's hard for them to raise enough money.
1: Sherry, thanks for the phone call. You got it. Good stuff. Alex in Mountain View, California. Alex, welcome to America at Night.
5: Hi, McGraw. Thanks for taking my call. Your comment about the homeless woman who died in Central Park reminded me of a similar incident almost 40 years ago. In 1989, there was a jogger who came from a very different socioeconomic background from the homeless woman. She worked in the finance industry, and she was jogging and was nearly beaten to death, and the crime left her blind in one eye, and they ultimately, they convicted five men of the crime, but the men were later exonerated because a Hispanic rapist actually volunteered his a confession, and the five men were freed. Although they were freed, Ann Coulter maintains that they were somehow involved in the crime. They could have been accomplice or some other aspect of it. And so I wanted to suggest perhaps you can invite Ann Coulter to talk about that crime from 40 years ago.
1: I don't know if Ann Coulter is the best one to talk about the crime. She wasn't there. She doesn't know anything about it. The Central Park jogger is a case that I know pretty well. There's been some wonderful documentaries about it, and one of the boys who was wrongfully convicted, I think, is now an elected official on the New York City Council. I think the guy's name is Salam, but one of them got out of jail, and it is a heartbreaking story about how the whole city was convinced, including yours truly, that these guys were guilty, and it was a rush to judgment. And it was played into all the stereotypical fears of the 1980s and crime-ridden New York. And it turned out, you know, bad reporting, bad journalism, lots of things that went wrong. It's one of the most, you know, it's a very, very heartbreaking story of these five young men who went to jail wrongfully convicted for a crime they did not commit. And while the real guy was out, he ended up doing more crimes. So they sent five innocent ones to jail, and the one who's guilty did more crimes until they finally got him. Yeah, heartbreaking story. Alex, thanks for the phone call. Appreciate it. Let's go to Ari in Delaware. Ari, you are on America at Night.
6: Hey, what's up?
1: Hey, bud.
6: This is my first time calling.
1: Hey, love to hear it.
6: Heard a few interesting things being said. So I kind of was just calling because I had my own thoughts, you know, relating to a few things. So I'm just going to fire them off and then
1: go ahead.
6: I would love to hear your thoughts.
1: The floor is yours, Ari. Go ahead.
6: Appreciate it. So earlier, the first thing I heard that piqued my interest was I got in right at the end of this, but you were talking about data centers and you're talking about how somebody, you know, some group is pushing for more nuclear energy. And you asked the question, would Americans rather want a data center or a, you know, nuclear energy in their backyard? Now, obviously, I'm just one guy. I don't speak for everybody or anything. But I do think this is like one issue where maybe older and younger generations are more have a divide, because I don't think the younger people have like this boogeyman fear of nuclear energy. You know, the failures we've seen in the past with that were because of like communist incompetence or a tsunami. Data centers, on the other hand, young people hate these. This is being used to increase mass surveillance. So I just want to say another thing. So another thing, this guy, Brian from California, he called. He's asking about the billionaire tax. I loved what you said there. Frankly, to be harsh, this guy, Ryan from California, shouldn't even be allowed to vote because you had to explain to him what a regressive tax was. That's crazy. Somebody who doesn't know what a regressive tax was shouldn't even have an opinion. What was the other thing? That last call, that kind lady, she was talking about, I'm all for police and safety and all this too, but the founding fathers would be horrified to learn that we have standing armies, let alone standing, the police are also standing armies, and they're stomping on our rights, honestly. Standing armies, like I said, the founding fathers would be horrified.
1: Look, we have to have a standing army. It's the 21st century. We have a military, so that's...
6: I understand that, but I think people should, you know, philosophically speaking, you know, sometimes you can, you know, I understand we live in reality, but, you know, sometimes when it comes to discussing your philosophy, you got to almost, you know,
1: Let me answer your question about the guy who called up who didn't know about the aggressive tax. You know what? I applaud that caller for saying okay. I don't know about the aggressive tax. There's nothing
6: That's
1: wrong
6: true.
1: With not. There's nothing wrong with not knowing. He called at the show and he learned something. And you know what? He was open to listen. True. So I, you know, just because you don't know something doesn't mean you're stupid. It just means you don't know it. And he's more informed by listening to the show. So I think you owe him an apology.
6: Sorry, Ryan.
1: There you go. Hey, Ari, in Delaware, call back anytime. Good stuff. Thanks for checking in.
6: Awesome. Thank you.
1: You got it. All right, hold that thought. America at Night, back in a moment.
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8: do it for us. We got just a few moments left, a couple of housekeeping items to handle. One is from San Marcos, Texas. Wow, thanks for America 250 Park Show. It was really great, Kelly, in San Marcos, Texas. How about that? Thank you very much for checking in. It was always fun. And there was another one here. Hey, McGraw, interesting, timely expert, Dr. J.C. Bradbury, on the subject of privately owned, publicly funded venues. Over 40 years, Greater Cleveland has consistently been hit and hit hard. Ratepayers in the region have been forced to subsidize the increasing costs that billionaires believe are not their responsibility to bear. This mindset reflects just the local civic obligations, but nationally, other people's money hasn't been the mantra for the current office holder in D.C. I don't know what that means, but talking about the billionaire tax, well, I just want them to pay for their own stadiums, okay? Can we start with the billionaires just paying for their own stadiums, and then maybe we can talk about a billionaire tax? Because it is interesting how they can't pay for their own taxes, or they can't pay for their own stadiums. Music says we're done. Don't forget, follow along. Join the text club. Text your name, 1-844-2-McGraw, and Alex will send you a link, and you can go from there. Thanks for listening, everybody. We'll do it all again tomorrow night. Thanks for putting up with me. We'll see you tomorrow.

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5: From ABC News, I'm Dave Packer. President Trump said the tech leaders he met with at the White House on Tuesday had signed a constitution to police themselves. This amid dire warnings from artificial intelligence leaders about the technology.
6: Is this a core that everybody signed? Is it binding in any way?
7: I think it's morally binding, yeah.
5: ABC's Elizabeth Schulze.
8: The president basically said these companies are going to continue to self-regulate. They're going to police themselves and live up to a moral code to do the right thing if they notice that their technology is going astray. If they see cases, for example, like we've seen in recent weeks where AI agents go rogue or seem to not be aligned with what humans want them to do.
5: Defense Secretary Pete Hegseth targeting the military senior ranks for another round of cuts. The new plan, expected to be announced Wednesday, would eliminate 20% of positions for generals and admirals. Governor Kathy Hochul is backing an independent review of Cornell University in New York following allegations of a 2024 sexual assault involving fraternity members.
9: The DA, who just reopened the case amid a new civil lawsuit from the accuser, is defending his decision not to prosecute back in 2024. He says the woman's original statement to police described her as consenting to the sex. He says under New York law, being voluntarily drunk or high does not mean a person cannot consent.
5: ABC's Hannah Batah. Former American Idol contestant Caleb Flynn has been found guilty of murdering his wife.
10: Flynn breaking down as the verdict was read. Prosecutors argued Flynn was motivated by a nearly two-year-long affair with a woman he'd met at his church. That former mistress emotionally testified about the more than 100,000 messages they exchanged and read several where they discussed wanting Flynn's wife dead.
5: ABC's Alex Perez, Florida Thursday night carrying its 16th execution of the year, and in Tennessee, another execution. ABC News.
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5: 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ABC's Pierre Thomas.
13: Tens of thousands of current and former FBI agents and employees have been given an urgent warning following a massive hack targeting the FBI's employment website. Names, personal addresses, social security numbers, even medical and psychiatric records allegedly compromised by a shadowy group known as Shiny Hunters, which the FBI says specializes in extorting tech, finance, and retail companies.
5: Each person in Hazel Township, Pennsylvania would get $10,000 on the condition to open a data center. ABC's Wayne Cabot has more on what happens next.
14: $10,000 would certainly help in a community where the average household income is $60,000 a year, but many call it a bribe and say, no way. President Trump insists these power-hungry and noisy data centers are good for communities.
15: They're going to work to make the community happy. That might be supplying oil and gas. It might be supplying education. It may be helping teachers along financially, helping people along financially.
14: Wayne Cabot, ABC News.
5: A Florida mom is facing child neglect charges after allegedly abandoning her four children, including a two-month-old and a two-year-old, to go on a cruise to the Bahamas. According to North Miami police, the children were discovered after one of the children's fathers found out they were home without supervision, called officers. Dave Packer, ABC News.
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0: The heartland of America and the gateway to the West. Good morning, good evening, wherever you may be across the nation, around the world. I'm George Norrie, and this is Coast to Coast AM. Later tonight, the Knights Templar. Who were they? Here's what's happening. Six Flags has announced it will permanently shutter its most famous roller coaster, roughly a month after an investigation exposed a long history of life-altering injuries and deaths linked to the ride. The Six Flags Magic Mountain president, Brian Ordine, wrote in a blog post Tuesday that while its X2 roller coaster has consistently passed a multitude of safety tests, we have decided to close the ride because we believe it's the right thing to do. Magic Mountain is located in Valencia, California. Iran's Islamic Revolutionary Guard Corps is appealing directly to American voters ahead of the November 3rd midterm elections, urging them to oppose President Donald Trump and pressure Washington to end the war. Meanwhile, Iranian security forces have stepped up their presence in Tehran and other cities there with motorcycle patrols, checkpoints, and forces positioned across major urban areas as authorities in Iran brace for possible civil unrest. The security buildup comes as the university students have returned to the streets in Tehran protesting compulsory hijab rules, rising education costs, and political repression. Videos published on Iran International show them all upset. With more on today's activities, here's our Tom Danheiser. Tommy?
1: Yeah, George, demonstrators gathered outside the campus mosque at Tehran's Alameh Tabatabai University, chanting anti-regime slogans including death to tyranny and the morality police, and calling for the release of imprisoned classmates. Members of the IRGC-affiliated Basij paramilitary force confronted and threatened the students during the gathering as Iranian security forces, including motorcycle patrols and checkpoints managed by the IRGC and law enforcement, have heavily increased their presence across Tehran and other major urban cities in anticipation of further unrest. Frustrations have also flared at Tehran's female-only Azra University, where dozens of students were barred after entering the campus without prior notice amid ongoing disciplinary actions. Gulf oil producers, with considerable support from the U.S. Navy, are jamming crude through the Strait of Hormuz right under Iran's nose. Oil and petroleum product through the critical choke point averaged 13.1 million barrels per day last week, just under 80% of the 17.1 million barrels that had traveled through the strait each day before the war broke out. A U.S. official told CNN Monday that President Donald Trump is willing to give Iran sanctions relief and release frozen funds as part of a final deal, but only if Tehran offers concrete progress on the nuclear issue, as mediators try to bring both countries back to the negotiating table. Meanwhile, U.S. President Donald Trump says the war in Iran will end very soon without providing any details and reiterated that Tehran will not have a nuclear weapon. George?
0: Thank you, Tom. Let's hope it does end soon. Dr. John Curtis, onlinecolumnist.com, with us here with his observations. John, it's still going on.
2: George, the war is an abysmal failure for Trump. He totally underestimated the staying power of the Mullah regime in Tehran, and he has gotten nothing. You know, they have bombed, you know, some of the nuclear sites. That's true. And maybe they staved off the nuke development, maybe for a few months, maybe a year or so. But the reality is that Trump has failed to deal with the IRGC. The Strait of Hormuz is controlled by them. The Houthis have taken over the Red Sea right now. IRGC General Hussein Mohevi said today that the American people should rise up and overthrow Trump. Maybe he was referring to the election. Maybe he was referring to the fact that that's what Trump has been telling, you know, Iranian people to do for quite a while, is overthrow their government. But the bottom line is that bombing Iran gets nothing for the United States other than depleting the U.S. military and continuing this wasteful and destructive war. Trump is going to have to suck it up in a very big way to make any deal. There is no indication that Iran is willing to move off the Memorandum of Understanding, which has, as you know, Iran controlling the Strait of Hormuz, that's charging fees like a turnpike, basically for any commercial vessel transiting the strait, and they can arbitrarily charge whatever they want. So we're looking at a situation, George, where the war has failed, and Trump is

0: has given Iran control over world oil markets, and the American consumer is being killed, and they're going to let Trump know in another few weeks how they feel about his foreign policy and economic management. It's coming, George.
1: John, do you think there was another effort to try to do something with Iran's nuke progress?
0: No, I don't. And they, you know, they, Trump talks about the 1,000 pounds of 60% uranium that Iran has in Pickaxe Mountain. And Pickaxe Mountain right now is still enriching uranium. So I would say that Trump, through this war that started with the Israelis, if you remember, has gotten nothing other than draining the U.S. Treasury and literally turning off every nation on the planet, especially the Europeans, that want no part of this war.
1: All right. Thank you, John. John Curtis. McDonald's Corporation is spending billions of dollars to boost its franchises, an effort to cement its title as the leader in fast food amid growing competition. The chain announced that it will invest $8.5 billion by 2036 on a series of initiatives, including remodeling their restaurants, retraining its 2 million employees, 2 million, wow, and adding new menu items to target high-protein eaters. About $5 billion will be spent in the next 3.5 years alone, a combination of capital support as well as rent relief for its franchises. Catherine Austin Fitz is with us here. Catherine, Starbucks closing 250 stores, McDonald's remodeling. What's going on with retail these days?
2: So it's inflation. When people's expenses go up and they can't afford to eat out, they don't. So what you're seeing, McDonald's reports a major drop in their low-income traffic. And it looks to me they're trying to use surge pricing and dynamic pricing to extract more from the customers that are still coming. And if you look at they announced, you know, their stock's down 24% for the year. When they announced their new plan to rebrand and do everything, it was down 6% in a day, which for a stock like McDonald's is astonishing. When restaurants try and reposition this way, we saw not that long ago, George, Cracker Barrel tried to do a repositioning, and they had to roll back the changes, and essentially the CEO and the people who did it had to leave the company. So this is a difficult thing to do, but I would say McDonald's, if you look at what they're up to, at least in terms of surge pricing, you have franchisees who report that the AI tool that recommends prices is asking one franchisee to charge $2 more for a Big Mac than a franchisee's 2 miles away. And, you know, this kind of pricing and extraction is going to deteriorate their trust. So they're scrambling, and I think they're in trouble.
1: Good point. Thank you. Catherine Austin Fitz. In a moment, Mark Scott Sicree back with us. We're going to talk about the Twilight Zone and some other things he's working on in just a minute on Coast to Coast AM. 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

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When I heard Dr. Wallach on Coast to Coast AM with George Norrie, everything he said made sense. 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I started sleeping through the night. 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I went from 230 pounds to 170 pounds. 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

0: Well, welcome back to Coast to Coast. Mark Scott Sicree with us, author of The Twilight Zone Companion, and has written and produced hundreds of hours of series of TV shows for virtually all the major studios and networks. And some of his work includes episodes of Star Trek, The Next Generation, Deep Space Nine, Sliders, Babylon 5, and much more. He's also in charge of a new show called Space Command, and we'll be talking about that as well. Mark, welcome back, my friend. How you been?
1: I'm great, George, and it's always really wonderful to be on Coast to Coast with you.
0: I hear gasoline prices in L.A. are outrageous. I think I'll just stay in St. Louis for a while, huh?
1: Yeah, well, I remember years ago when Elaine and I were first married, we lived in the Fairfax District, and there was an old lady who just got in my car and told me where to drive her. So I think that's a solution to the gas prices. You just choose a car at random.
0: How did you get interested in the Twilight Zone?
1: Well, you know, I grew up during the 60s and early 70s, and the three shows that made me want to be a writer were the original Star Trek, the original Outer Limits, and the original Twilight Zone, and these were just the best TV shows I'd ever seen, and Twilight Zone just spoke to me, and the guys who were writing for Twilight Zone and Star Trek and Outer Limits were also writing the books I was reading, Rod Serling, Ray Bradbury, Harlan Ellison, Theodore Sturgeon, Richard Matheson, and I realized that one could do great work on television, and so as soon as I got out of college, I knew I wanted to be a writer, producer in TV, but there were no classes in that. And I had met George Clayton Johnson, one of the great Twilight Zone writers, at a convention when I was 16, a science fiction convention. And I just thought, well, it's 2 years after Rod Serling's death. And, you know, if anyone should have written a book on the Twilight Zone, it would have been Rod. But after his premature death at age 50, I thought, well, I might as well do it as anyone. And I interviewed 30 people before I went to Rod Serling's widow, Carol, and I convinced her that I could pull it off and I could do it. I was 22 years old when I started that book, and it's still in print, still going strong, and I'm thrilled. It launched my career, and it made me a lot of friends who worked on that great show.
0: That's great. We know we lost Carol a couple of years ago. She was great. Tell us the story about how she let you into the attic of their house and what you found.
1: It was amazing, George. I laid out for her how I intended to do the book. And she said, well, let me talk to some of the people I trust who I'd already interviewed. And they clearly gave me a good, you know, recommendation. And she said, okay, you've got full access to everything. And so for the next 5 years while I was writing the book, I would go regularly to the house in Pacific Palisades. It was exactly as Rod had left it. Even his dog was still there. And there was one room that was just the awards. It was the 6 Emmys, the Peabody Award, the 3 Hugo Awards. And then upstairs in the attic were these... Rod Serling had subscribed to a clipping service, and everything written about him from around 1956 through until his death was in these big leather volumes in chronological order, and sort of like the Encyclopedia Rod Serling. And there were also files up there and all sorts of things, including model airplane kits that he hadn't gotten around to finishing. He loved to make model airplane kits, and there was one box that was unlabeled, and it was Twilight Zone scripts that never got made. And there were scripts by, two scripts by Ray Bradbury, scripts by Matheson, Charles Beaumont. It was amazing. Even Arch Obler, who had done Lights Out on radio earlier than that. It was magical. It was a totally magical experience.
0: Did you read some of the scripts? Would they have been great shows?
1: They would have been. And some of them were later made on other shows. For instance, Matheson wrote a script called The Doll. And I guess because they were doing Living Doll that final season, they didn't want to have two scripts about dolls. And so, but that was later made as an episode of Amazing Stories. And John Lithgow played the lead and actually won an Emmy for that performance.
0: Amazon Prime is still streaming Twilight Zone episodes. Why is it still so popular?
1: Well, it's great. It's wonderfully written, wonderfully directed. The actors are spectacular. The music by Bernard Herrmann and Jerry Goldsmith. I mean, it's a jewel. And, you know, I think when things really are extraordinary, with a little bit of luck, they last. And that's certainly true of Twilight Zone. I think that benefits all of us.
0: You've updated your book, The Twilight Zone Companion, into what now, the third edition?
1: Yeah, I added another 100 pages to it. It's got 500 new photos and links to audio and video rarities. And because people kept telling me stories about their experiences with Rod Serling or their experiences with The Twilight Zone. And I've always said, well, great, now you tell me. And I thought, I've got to add all that stuff because, you know, it was vital that it be there for the record. And I'm very pleased with it. So, yeah, and so the new edition, I was just at the World Science Fiction Convention signing copies of the book. And that was a lot of fun because so many people love that book.
0: Mark, all kinds of talk about AI these days and that it may end a humanity. What would Rod Serling be saying about AI right now?
1: Well, you know, it's funny. He wrote a Twilight Zone episode called The Brain Center at Whipple's, and that was about automation and people being replaced by machines. And so he would have been wary, I think, but also not frightened. I think he would have been... You know, he would have looked at the opportunities and possibilities. He loved technology. He loved inventions, but again, he was very aware that he didn't want anything crushing the human spirit.
0: Fascinating. But where do you think he got his insight?
1: Yeah, you know, I think it was World War II, really. I think that whole generation of men who went off to war, men and women, they really were thrown into a cauldron where they saw life and death up close, and it deepened them. It scarred them, of course. Rod certainly had PTSD, but it also made them deeper and wiser and ultimately, in the best cases, more compassionate. And I think Serling came out of that war really needing to get a lot off his chest, and he had enormous compassion. And he wasn't a fatalist or a cynic at all. He was an optimist. He was a humanist. He was very much in favor of the voice of the individual. So he was, you know, Twilight Zone was the perfect outlet for what he had to say because the censorship was so powerful. And overpowering in the 50s, he created Twilight Zone so he could say what he wanted to say and kind of slip it by the censors because they wouldn't recognize what he was saying because it was science fiction or fantasy.
0: All the Twilight Zones had a strange ending, did they not?
1: Yes, yes. Most of them would have that twist ending, that little snapper at the end. And Rod used to say that if he knew the beginning and the ending of a story, he could write it. But if he didn't know the ending, if he had like the beginning and the middle and couldn't figure out an ending, then he couldn't do it. And but he was a master of the 30-minute teleplay. Just phenomenal.
0: He made you think because after his shows, you would sit back and go, oh, really? That's weird.
1: Yes. But also there was a heart to it. You know, I think the reason you can watch the episodes over and over, even when you know what the twist ending is because you care about the people. You care about whether it's in Kick the Can, the old man who says, I can't play Kick the Can alone, or the woman with her head wrapped in bandages and Eye of the Beholder where she's saying, I just want to be normal. I just want to be able to sit in the park and not be, you know, and not be excluded, not be marginalized. I mean, Rod really got into the heart of these people, and the actors are wonderful and they really bring them to life. So it's, and even with Matheson on Nightmare 20,000 Feet with William Shatner seeing the gremlin on the wing, it's you just feel for that guy. You want him to survive, and you want him to know that he's not crazy. And by the end of that episode, he knows that.
0: They all had some social ending that made you think, did they not?
1: Yes, yes. And it taught me that a single episode of a TV show can change you for the better, can really point the way in how to live your life and to... how to be a useful member of society in a way. Because certainly, like, if you look at an episode like The Obsolete Man with Burgess Meredith being a librarian who's sentenced to death, you say, oh, okay, we have to have free speech. We have to have people being able to speak their mind in a free society. I mean, just brilliant. And it's interesting because Rod was never blacklisted because he hated totalitarianism in all forms, whether it was Nazis or communism, anything that put a boot on the neck of the individual man, he was against. And he wrote very eloquently about those subjects.
0: What was the casino one he did with the casino slot machine kept calling
1: Beaver,
0: the guy's name?
1: Beaver, yes, yes. Franklin with the slot machine calling out his name. That was such a great episode. Everett Sloan. Everett Sloan had been in, Rod's first great success was a TV thing he wrote called Patterns, and Everett Sloan was sort of the villain in that, and so he was able to come back and be in that episode of Twilight Zone. It's terrific, it's wonderful.
0: We're going to talk about some new things you're working on, Mark, when we come back in a moment. Mark Zakri with us as we talk about Hollywood in the Twilight Zone and some of the episodes he's working on now when we come back.
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1: And I wanted to talk to you anyway about the UFO reports, what you think of them.
2: The best thing about it is it's really exciting. We got complete vindication because basically what happened was is the government admitted that we don't know what these spots, these objects, these bright lights are, but basically you can help the government because the thing we're finding out is the government's not that bright and they need our help. So that's where Coast to Coast AM comes in and George Norrie comes in. Because you're going to have people on here that will give the government investigators an idea where to look, how to look, and what to look for. So it really does a lot of validation of the history of this show. And this is a huge step forward to getting to the truth. Because for the first time, we have the U.S. government admitting that there's something to this. Really admitting there's something to this. And that's the big step for all of us.
3: Hi, I'm Ty Pennington, and this is another one of Ty's tips. In the world of design, it's all about color. And when it comes to understanding color, there's the color wheel. Now, you've probably heard the word complementary used when referring to colors. Well, this comes from the wheel, and it means colors that are opposite each other on the wheel. Now, once you learn the color wheel, you also learn words like monochromatic, which is a one-color scheme, or analogous, which are colors that are right next to each other on the wheel. And if you get really advanced, you'll study triadic, which means three colors evenly spaced on the wheel. Okay, you're probably dizzy from spinning around the wheel too much already, but here's another word for you. Catastrophe. That's what happens when you don't take the time to think about what colors you want to use in the room. Or how about butt ugly, which is the term for not paying attention to how your colors work together. I could go on, but I won't, because I'm dizzy already.
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1: Who's behind the secret door? I'm George Norrie, and join us on our next program where I have to guess who the guest is behind the secret door. We'll be doing that all night and having some fun with your calls on Coast to Coast.
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1: It's time to congratulate you for your efforts to get UFO UAP disclosure. 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
5: 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And so in 30 years, the show has moved the needle. 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And history will look back and go, this radio show put this issue on over and over again. And ultimately, we got disclosure. And you're here to see it, and so am I.
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1: We'll take your calls next hour with Marcus and Cree as we talk about The Twilight Zone. 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

0: And welcome back to Coast, George Norrie with you, Mark Zakrie with us as we talk about the Twilight Zone and the projects he's working on. Mark, you've been working with our friend Billy Mumy on Space Command, one of your new shows. Billy was in three Twilight Zone episodes, did a great job in all of them. What else you been working on with that?
1: Wow, it's amazing, George. You know, last time I was on, I talked about a book I wrote recently called Greenlighting Yourself, because after decades of writing for all the major studios and networks, in a career of many decades, 95% of the scripts I've written have gotten made. And so I had a very good career working for them. But then I decided to reach out directly to my audience, and so far I've raised $5 million, and that allowed me to open my own studio. I've got three sound stages now, and we're shooting Space Command, this big science fiction show. We just are finishing hours 7 and 8 of the 12-hour season now. We're about to release this first 6 hours on a box set. And then I always had a bigger plan in mind because that's how I work. I choose an impossible project, pull it off, and then choose something even more impossible. So I came up with this idea called the Showrunners Network, where I'm partnering with friends of mine who created Farscape and The Expanse and many other great shows, the producer of Napoleon Dynamite and Stars from Star Trek and many other shows. And we're doing 5 2-hour pilots and a feature. And we're already shooting the feature now. My wife is writing and directing it, and we're producing it. And it's basically creating a repertory company of actors and hit showrunners to create the new generation of great shows, where we write what we want, we cast whom we want. It's people like Bill Mumy and Veronica Cartwright, who is also in The Twilight Zone, as well as Alien, and Barbara Bain and Doug Jones, Robert Picardo. On and on. I mean, just some of these. Michelle Hurd, who was in Picard recently, the Star Trek show. Just phenomenal actors. And it's very, you know, we take all the nonsense out of the process. There's no executives to say yes or no. We just make it and film it and put it out to our audience. Millions of people are seeing it around the world. It's just a dream come true. So we just launched the Kickstarter campaign to start financing those pilots, as well as selling investment shares, which I've been doing for Space Command, and now I'm doing for the Showrunners Network.
0: And what's the venue for Space Command, Mark? How do people watch it?
1: Well, you can watch it. It's running on many stations right now. It's on the first 2 hours are on Amazon Prime and Google Play and Tubi. It's showing all around the world. And if you want to look at some of the works in progress of the other episodes, I have a YouTube channel called Mr. Sci-Fi, SCI-FI, Mr. Sci-Fi, and you can watch the process of how these episodes are coming together. And for Christmas, we're going to be offering the 6-hour box set, and when we finish the final 6 hours, we'll put the second box set out, so people will be able to collect not only the episodes but all of these supporting materials, and it's just a dream come true for us.
0: Mark, in my early days, we had three networks, ABC, CBS, and NBC.
1: Yes.
0: And then years later, UHF television came in.
1: Yep.
0: And I thought that was something else. And then all of a sudden, Fox and cable popped up and everything. How do you think where are we at now with TV? It's everywhere. It's streaming the works.
1: But the funny thing is, because of the consolidation of the studios and the networks, there's basically four corporate entities that decide all the TV shows and movies that are being made in America. So it's Disney is one of them, Netflix is one, Amazon is one, and then the final one is the merger of Paramount and Warner's. So although it seems like there's an enormous amount of content, there's actually four guys at the top of the food pyramid who get to say what we get to see and not see. And that, so what I'm doing is I'm creating the new way of making TV, where you just go to your audience and say, hey, you've loved what we've made so far. You want more of it? You want more shows that we can make for you with your favorite actors and your favorite writers? And people say yes. And so thanks to the internet, thanks to streaming and all of these venues and being able to raise money this way, you know, my plan ultimately is to team with the streamers and the networks and the studios for distribution and promotion, but I certainly don't want them determining what we get to make. And so I really love having my own studio. We have three sound stages full of spaceships and giant robots and aliens.
0: I love that.
1: It's really wonderful.
0: I met Jeff Bezos about 6 months ago. The guy's a genius. Just incredible.
1: Yeah. Yeah, amazing, amazing people. And again, I have nothing against these people, and I know many of them love TV, and many of them love science fiction. I mean, Jeff Bezos picked up the final two seasons of The Expanse, but I just think, you know, there's one thing about asking permission. There's another thing about just doing what you want to do and having that freedom. And, you know, Ray Bradbury was one of my dear friends and mentors, and I know you loved him too. And I want to give TV writers and movie writers and actors the same artistic autonomy that novelists have. And it's so far so good. You know, it's funny. I've been selling investment shares for $7,500 each on all these projects, and people stepped up, and I just sent out the first profit checks on Space Command to my investors, and I made sure that I addressed those myself. I wrote the envelopes myself. I signed the letters myself. I wanted that to be directly from me by hand to them, and that was a proud moment.
0: You mean a studio actually paid back investors?
1: Yes. Yes. And we're going to be paying a lot more back to them as we get the first season of Space Command done and then do all these other projects. And, man, it's so much fun. I can't tell you how much I'm having a great time.
0: Good for you. You've come a long way since we've been doing this for 23 years with you.
1: Yeah, you met me when I was just in a basket. You know, there was a knock on your door, you opened it, and there I was in a basket, and you brought me in and, you know, raised me and all of that. So, you know, so, yeah, I was just a baby when we first met. But I mean, I love the fact that that's the reason you and I get along so well is because we both come from the heart. You know, you can tell authenticity. And I love that. And, I'm thrilled at the journey you've been on, George. And I also, you know, anytime you want to come to the studio, we'll put you in a spaceship and turn a camera on you.
0: Is Shatner still around? He's 93, isn't he?
1: Yes. 96.
0: Oh my God.
1: I just got a photo with him. You know, it's he was at a convention, and I thought, well, I interviewed him for the Twilight Zone Companion. I actually wrote for him when he did a show called Tech War. I wrote scripts for that show, but I took a photo of him with us holding the Twilight Zone Companion because I interviewed him when I wrote the book, and I met him when I was 10. I went on the Star Trek set, and that was a huge influence on my life. When I was sitting in the captain's chair and standing on the transport as a little kid, I thought, I want one of these. I want my own studio. And now I have it. So
0: good for
1: full
0: you.
1: Full circle.
0: Well, he's still performing. I just saw him in a cereal commercial.
1: Yes, it's amazing. And George Takei, you know, I worked with George Takei a little while ago, and I'm trying to get him to come back and be in one of the shows I'm doing now, along with James Hong, who I worked with on Space Command. And I mean, these are just phenomenally talented people. You know, they just still have it. They really do. And Shatner's amazing. I mean, the level of his energy, you'd never believe he was in his 90s. There's nothing that gives you that feeling.
0: I mean, he doesn't look it.
1: No, not at all. Not at all. And so it's miraculous. It's really astonishing.
0: Did you ever get to meet Leonard Nimoy when he was alive?
1: You know, the closest I came to Leonard Nimoy was during the original Star Trek series. He put out several albums of singing, or I should put that in quotes, singing, and he performed at something called the Teenage Fair that was held here in Los Angeles, and so I got to see him perform live, and I was up close, you know, maybe like 15 feet away from him, but that was the closest I ever got to meeting Leonard Nimoy. But he was certainly one of a kind, really amazing. I actually know the actor who plays Spock on Strange New Worlds, Ethan Peck, who is Gregory Peck's grandson. And we've become friends, and I recently gave him a poster that Gregory Peck signed of To Kill a Mockingbird, and I gave that to Ethan Peck because I thought if anyone should have that poster, it should be him.
0: Now, tell us more about the Magic Time pilot.
1: Well, you know, Elaine and I wrote a pilot years ago called Magic Time, where all the machines in the world stop running and magic comes back and certain people change into the archetypal mythical creatures they are by their true nature. And so it was optioned 8 times, including by Henson. Then I sold it as a trilogy of novels to HarperCollins. It hit the bestseller list. We did the audio play. Now we're coming back to do it as a TV show. So my friend Armin Shimerman, who was the principal on Buffy and Quark on Deep Space Nine, and Doug Jones, who's, you know, in Shape of Water as the creature and on Star Trek Discovery, he's going to be in it. He's in Space Command as well. And my friend Christina Moses, who starred in A Million Little Things on ABC. So we're putting it together now. We're going to be shooting that show. And you know, it's just remarkable. We're designing the creatures and all of that. So it's, you know, people really want to work with Elaine and myself because they know that if we're saying we're going to make something, we are going to make it. It's not
0: you do it.
1: Yeah, exactly. You know, and someone once asked me the key to my success, and I said, I don't give myself an out. If I say I'm going to do something, I do it. Whether it's hard or easy, I get to the finish line, and that's really fun because then you don't have to agonize whether you should do something or shouldn't do it. You're doing it. And then it's just a question of how. It's just the putting together all the factors. And But to work with actors like Doug Jones and Robert Picardo, all these phenomenal actors, Nichelle Nichols, I got to work with Nichelle Nichols in Space Command before her passing, and that was amazing because, again, I met her when I was 10. She was very, very kind to me and gave me her own Star Trek scripts and, you know, a signed photo of her. And so 50 years later on Space Command, we shot a scene with her, and I brought the scrapbook of her that I kept when I was 10, and we sat flipping through it all those years later, and, boy, that was a dream come true.
0: How much of Rod Serling's influence has affected you?
1: Huge. It's huge. Because prior to Rod, the producers had the say in television, not the writers. And Rod was sort of the first showrunner in the modern sense, where he was at the top of the food chain. He was the one who said what was and was not done on Twilight Zone. And it was his vision. And you very much each week with him presenting it, you got the feeling of him handcrafting that show. It was his show. It was his perceptions. It was his viewpoint. And when I wrote The Twilight Zone Companion, I sort of was studying how he did that, and a lot of showrunners now, people like Vince Gilligan, who's doing Pluribus and did Breaking Bad, and Ron Moore, who did For All Mankind and Outlander and all the Battlestar Galactica, all these guys read The Twilight Zone Companion when they were teenagers, and they were inspired by Serling's as a role model. And so everyone in science fiction TV and by and large, most people in comedy television and dramatic television, Rod is their idol. He's the person that they're modeling themselves after. So he's a giant. He's perhaps the greatest single figure in television. You know, there was no one like him.
0: How do you think he interacted with his writers? Did he let them write the script and then he went back and looked at it and said, "Now I want this ending"?
1: No, not at all. Not at all. You know, it's fascinating because when I produced the Twilight Zone Blu-ray set. I did 52 audio commentaries on that. But we put back in the coming attraction spots, which had not been on the syndication versions. And in all of the coming attraction spots, Rod says, next week we've got a great story by Richard Matheson or a great story by George Clayton Johnson or Charles Beaumont or, you know, Earl Hamner. He never says next week's a great script by me, but he's always making it a point to credit the writers. And when he won his second Emmy for Twilight Zone, he held the Emmy up on television and he named the other writers and he said, "Come over to my house and we'll carve this up like a turkey." So he was very gracious and very collaborative. And they shot the scripts as these writers wrote them. And so Rod was not rewriting these guys. He was letting them, he trusted his writers. And my God, look at the work that emerged from that. Phenomenal.
0: Where's the best place to get your books, Mark?
1: Well, Amazon is probably the best, or, you know, if you see me at a convention or something, just amble on up and I'll sign whatever copies you've got. I love when someone gives me a copy of The Twilight Zone that's just worn to, it's falling apart because it's been read so lovingly and so often. But the fun part is with the new edition, people can really get a lot more bang for their buck, and I'm very glad that I was able to do that updated edition recently.
0: What year did Twilight Zone start?
1: Started in 1959 and it ran through 1964. It had five seasons, and the fourth season was hour-long episodes, 18 hour-long episodes. And then they realized the hours did not work as well, and so then they went back to half hours for the final season. But that was when they were doing, like, you know, 30 plus episodes per season generally of the half hours. And so there's 152 episodes or 156 episodes of The Twilight Zone. Rod wrote 92 of them himself. So it's a phenomenal output.
0: And there was something about black and white as opposed to color television.
1: Yes, and Twilight Zone is the greatest black and white show of all time. And George Clemens, who was the director of photography, he won an Emmy for Twilight Zone too. But he came up as a cameraman in the golden age of film. And so he was a cameraman on, you know, the Frederick March Jekyll and Hyde and you know, Blood and Sand with Valentino. I mean, just an amazing, amazing guy. He really was one of the greats.
0: Were there any color episodes of Twilight Zone?
1: There was one that was colorized years later. It was an episode called Miniature with Robert Duvall. So that led to the misconception that they were shot in color. They weren't. It was black and white. The later, when they brought Twilight Zone back in later versions without Rod, this was after Rod's passing, those were done in color. And some of them were very, very good, but nothing replaces the original.
0: I remember the one with Agnes Moorehead. She was sweeping her living room, and there was a small little flying saucer in her living room with little astronauts. I won't tell the bottom, but it was a great show, wasn't it?
1: Yeah, well, Doug Hayes was the director of that. He also directed Eye of the Beholder and The Howling Man, many of the great episodes. He was a dear friend of mine, and he told me that that episode, first of all, those were hand puppets, those two little guys, and he operated them. The director operated himself as he's the voice at the end of one of the astronauts. And the reason he cast Agnes Moorehead was because she was very well known for a radio play she had done called Sorry, Wrong Number, which was a tour de force with just her voice. And he thought, well, then this she'll be a tour de force where she doesn't have any lines at all. And so that's why he cast her, and they had a great time working together.
0: Mark, let's take some calls when we come back in a moment. Mark Zakree with us. His website is linked up at coasttocoastam.com. And his books, as he mentioned, you can get all over the place. We'll be back with your calls on Mark Zakree in just a moment, right here on Coast to Coast AM.
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6: From ABC News, I'm Dave Packer. Tech leaders meeting with President Trump Tuesday discussing AI amid warnings to slow down development before it poses serious threats to humanity. After the meeting, the president claiming the AI companies will be responsible for self-policing the technology.
7: I believe they're going to be used for the good, and when they're not, we're going to be able to nab them. But there's going to be a tremendous self-policing aspect.
6: Mr. Trump is considering a watchdog, a committee that would include some of the tech leaders. New York Governor Kathy Hochul calling for an independent review of Cornell University's response to allegations of a sexual assault involving a former student. The move comes as prosecutors reopen their investigation into the alleged 2024 incident at a fraternity house. President of the National Organization for Women, Kim Villanueva.
8: We need to find out what failed Jane Doe. Obviously, the system failed her, the police failed her, Cornell failed her, and we need to know what needs to happen to improve so that other victims of sexual violence don't have to go through the same trauma.
6: Kentucky State Police searching for a suspect after a trooper was shot and killed during a highway patrol traffic stop. The trooper identified as Hayden Phillips, public information officer and fellow trooper. Caden Parker memorialized his co-worker and friend.
9: Those who worked alongside of Hayden knew him as someone people could actually count on, both professionally and personally. He would actually do anything for anybody in this room at any time.
6: A massive cyber attack at the FBI.
10: Tens of thousands of current and former FBI agents and employees have been given an urgent warning following a massive hack targeting the FBI's employment website. Names, personal addresses, social security numbers, even medical and psychiatric records allegedly compromised by a shadowy group known as Shiny Hunters, which the FBI says specializes in extorting tech, finance, and retail companies.
6: That's ABC's Pierre Thomas. You're listening to ABC News.
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6: New concern in the Lone Star State over sky-high diesel fuel prices. ABC's Lionel Moise.
12: Texas Governor Greg Abbott issuing a disaster proclamation. The big concern, record-high diesel prices raising transportation costs, meaning higher prices at the supermarket and retail stores. Texas is expanding the use of dyed diesel. That's tax-exempt fuel typically allowed only for farm and construction equipment. The White House reportedly considering a similar move.
6: Dolly Parton may be gone, but her coffee lives on.
13: Dolly Parton said she got the idea for her Cup of Ambition coffee line when she visited her Dolly-inspired truck stop back in June. The coffee debuted there, but now it's available nationwide on Amazon, Walmart, and TikTok and Instagram shops, with some of the proceeds going to her Dolly's Imagination Library. Earlier this summer, Dolly Parton filmed 3 commercials for the brand, one of which is out now posthumously. Parton died last month at the age of 80. Sherry Preston, ABC News.
6: Expected Wednesday morning, Tennessee will execute 50-year-old Christina Pike, the sole woman on the state's death row. It'll be the first time a woman is executed in the state more than 200 years after Tennessee's governor and the Supreme Court declined to intervene. The U.S. military is expected to complete the total withdrawal of troops from Iraq later Wednesday, extending or ending a 12-year presence prompted by the war against ISIS. I'm Dave Packer, ABC News.
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1: That's Rod Stewart singing that great song, and he's decided to quit touring. He's still going to perform once in a while, but the tours, he's going to stop. How about that? We'll be back in a moment with your calls with Mark David Scott Zakree in just a moment on Coast to Coast. 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

0: And welcome back, George Norrie with Mark Zakrie with us. Mark, for people who want to watch Space Command on a regular basis, can they do it by going to Amazon?
1: Not yet. The best place to go is Mr. Sci-Fi, my Mr. Sci-Fi channel, because you can link to our store, or you can go via my website. We're taking pre-orders on the box set now, and that's probably the best way to get the first 6 hours of Space Command, because we're releasing it at Christmas.
0: Oh, that'll be great. A nice present it'll make for people, too.
1: Yes, yes. It's really wonderful. And the fans are all fans of the same things that you and I love, George. I mean, they're Twilight Zone fans. They grew up reading Ray Bradbury. I mean, it's the same. They hear the same music, which is really lovely.
0: How long are the episodes?
1: An hour. It's a 12-hour season, but it's structured in 2-hour stories that have a beginning, middle, and end, and then it builds to a large arcing story over the 12 hours. So it can be watched in 2-hour chunks, or you can just watch it in hour episodes, or you can watch the entire 12-hour season when we're done within. We hope to be done within the year.
0: What role does Billy Mumy play?
1: Bill plays sort of a futuristic genius inventor, trillionaire, super rich guy. He invented the androids, and so we have a whole big story arc with him. And in the episode we're just finishing shooting now, we cast his granddaughter, this wonderful 14-year-old actress named Caroline Lauben, and they in the storyline they've never met. He's been in cryogenic suspension because he has a fatal illness, and he comes out to stop a war from happening, and they finally the two of them meet and become family for each other. It's really a lovely storyline.
0: Are you starting to get some actors and actresses calling you going, hey, put me in this show?
1: All the time. and also people contacting me wanting to invest. And you know, so they email me at markzikrie@gmail.com, just markzikrie@gmail.com, and we send them all the paperwork, and they buy investment shares.

0: not, I don't, I know that there's a lot of hatred on the internet, a lot of, bad, disrespectful, language, and, but people are very, very respectful to me, and I'm very grateful for that. And if everyone, if someone ever says something kind of snippy, I'll say, well, I'm sorry if you're having a bad day. And they always come back and they say, I'm sorry I said that, I was having a bad day and I didn't mean to take it out on you. So I think if you come to people with respect, you can kind of change the conversation usually. And I treat people with respect regardless of their politics. I don't make a litmus test. I never ask what the politics are. I don't need to get into shouting matches with anybody. If you come with a good heart, if you're trying to make the world a better place, for your kids and grandkids and so forth, that's, you're welcome at my table. And I still run that round table for writers and directors and actors and producers. We meet every Thursday via Zoom and also in person here in North Hollywood. And so anyone who wants to join that, just again, email me at markzickrey@gmail.com. I'll send you the information. Everyone's welcome.
1: And knowing you, Mark, you're not doing it for money. That never motivated you. You
0: No,
1: do
0: it's
1: it for the
0: free.
1: love of it.
0: Yeah, well, it's like I was mentored by very kind people, and my mom was very kind, and my wife is a very compassionate person too. And there's room at the table for everybody. Someone else's success does not lessen me. I'm rooting for everybody, and I love helping people. I'll open doors. I'll do things to help people if they're talented and if they have a good work ethic. It's hard enough to make it in this world. If I can be of help or support or mentor people, I'm happy to.
1: Let's go to the phones. Walter in Syracuse, New York, east of the Rockies. Hey, Walter.
2: Hi, George. Hey, thanks for having me on.
1: Sure
2: Hey,
1: thing.
2: listen, when you get a chance to see Tommy, look, I text you a couple of photos from Sterling Fest about a month ago. One's
0: Cool.
2: a statue of Rod Sterling at the head down in Binghamton, and another one is a picture with me and Mary Badham.
0: Wow.
2: Very nice lady. And Mark, I'm going to ask you
0: Yeah.
2: something. There's a couple of things I want to talk to you about. Now, you ever been a guest or are you thinking about being a guest for Sterling Fest?
0: I've been there a couple times. I've really enjoyed it. I almost went
2: Yeah.
0: this year, but I was booked at several conventions back to back, so I couldn't do it. A lot of my friends were there, and I've certainly met Mary Badham in the past. Of course, she's in the Bewitching Pool episode of Twilight Zone, as well as To Kill a Mockingbird. That's not shabby. And yeah, she's a dear soul. I really love her.
1: Go ahead, Walt.
2: Because it's a great time. I'll have to see you there next year.
0: Yeah, happy to be there.
1: Where is
2: Yeah,
1: it? Well, where do they hold it?
2: they have in Binghamton, New York. Because that's where Ross Sterling grew up and, raised his family down there.
0: Yeah, his house is still there. The
2: Yeah.
0: house he grew up in is still there in Binghamton, and they just erected a life-size statue of Rod in the park that he used to go to. That still has the carousel. It's now decorated with Twilight Zone illustrations. You really get a sense of Rod when you go there, and of course, Rod's daughters are still in fine fettle, and so Anne and Jody regularly show up at that event. It's well worth going to.
1: Mark, tell us the story of how he'd float in his pool reciting into a dictaphone.
0: Well, Rod, back of his house, he had an Olympic-sized pool, and he would lounge by the side of the pool, getting a tan, and dictating into a recorder his scripts. Most writers can't possibly do that. Richard Matheson told me he tried once to dictate a script and he couldn't do it, but Rod was remarkable in that way. And so he used to joke that he was the only writer who could write a script and get a tan at the same time. And Rod was also an amazingly, I mean, he was a chain smoker, but after the war, he kept doing all the exercises he had done during the war. So there's photos of him from the late 50s where he's in a bathing suit by that swimming pool, and he is in just amazing physical condition. I mean, he's really, I mean, he was quite an attractive guy, and it's a shame he smoked, four packs a day. That was really, part of what did him in, but he was remarkable in so many ways.
1: He had heart issues when he died, didn't he?
0: Yeah, he died as a result of complications from open heart surgery. He was only 50 years old. It's amazing. He got so much done in that short amount of time, and thank God for that. But we miss him. And gosh, there are certain people where you just wish you could have them live forever, and he was certainly one of them.
1: Yeah, absolutely. First time caller Buddy's with us in Denver, Colorado. Hello, Buddy.
3: Hello. Hey.
1: Yeah.
3: Mark offers
0: Yeah.
3: any insights into the episode known as the After Hours?
0: Oh, well, yeah, it's a wonderful episode. Again, it was directed by my great friend Doug Hayes, who did Eye of the Beholder.

0: and the invaders and the Howling Man. And it's a great episode about a woman who starts seeing mannequins coming alive in this department store. It's really scary. And it stars the great Anne Francis, who also stars in Forbidden Planet, one of my favorite movies. And I interviewed her. And it was very funny because we'd arranged to meet at a restaurant in a hotel. And when we got there, it turned out that it was closed. And it was completely dark. And all the chairs were turned upside down. It was very Twilight Zone-y because we were just sitting in this completely abandoned restaurant at night. And she was just still gorgeous, still remarkable, and a phenomenal actress. She really, really was quite wonderful in that episode. And it's one of my favorites. And Doug Hayes talked to me about working with her and how she was just a dream to work with. I mean, the actors loved working on Twilight Zone. They really recognized that it was quality work, and they brought their A game to it. There's no doubt about that.
1: And how many stars did Rod Serling create with Twilight Zone?
0: My God, there's so many. Robert Redford, there's many, many, many went on to become huge movie stars. Charles Bronson's in Twilight Zone. And then there were also people from the golden age of Hollywood, like Ida Lupino and Howard Duff and so forth. But it's just such a great showpiece for all these phenomenal talents. But the After Hours, Doug, another thing that's a little piece of background info on that is it's set in this department store, this huge set. And Doug told me that it had been a newspaper office for a feature that MGM did, and they were able to acquire, utilize that set and redress it as a department store. So it really, really worked. And William Tuttle, who was the first makeup artist to ever win an Oscar, he won for Seven Faces of Dr. Lau. He was one of the makeup guys on Twilight Zone, and he made those mannequins that looked exactly like the actors that they were supposed to be, modeled from. And that really nails that show. That's the shocker at the end, and it really, really works.
1: Thomas in La Jolla, California. Hi, Tom.
2: George, I thank you, George, and Gina Salvate for accepting my call. Mark Sucre, it's always a pleasure.
0: Well,
2: my question is at the same time as Twilight Zone,
0: yes.
2: 1959 to 1964, there was a writer, Philip K. Dick, who was writing some of his best work.
0: Yes.
2: And very Twilight Zone-ish.
0: Yeah.
2: And I always thought that, did Rod Serling ever reach out to Philip K. Dick? And well, for the audience, I mean, there's several movies. There's Minority Report, Blade Runner, Paycheck,
0: yes.
2: Scanner Darkly. There's the video show Man in the High Castle.
0: Yes,
2: and
0: yes,
2: when you watch these, they're very Twilight Zone-ish.
0: Yes.
2: And so
0: I'm curious if
2: Serling reached out to Philip K. Dick.
0: He did, actually. He wanted to acquire a story by Philip K. Dick called Imposter. And it's about a man who is told that he's actually a robot. He's not actually human. He's a robot of who he thinks he is. And it's one of those very... Philip K. Dick was very good at turning reality on its ear. And Rod tried to acquire that story at the beginning of Twilight Zone, in fact, and apparently the rights were tied up or someone had already optioned it. But Philip K. Dick, there's so many Philip K. Dick stories that would have made great Twilight Zone. So, that's one that got away, sadly.
1: Mark, what do you think the writers made per episode?
0: They made, it's like the top of show. I know for the top of show for actors was $5,000, and I think writers were getting a little less than that, maybe around $3,000 for a teleplay. But again, one script on Twilight Zone could make your career. I mean, George Clayton Johnson, if he had written nothing but, Kick the Can, Nothing in the Dark, A Game of Pool, those three scripts are just spectacular. And, he told me that when he would run into people and say that he wrote for Twilight Zone, it was like he was talking about someone from the dawn of time. It was so, you wrote those? And then he went on to write the first episode of Star Trek that ever aired, The Man Trap, and he co-wrote Logan's Run. And so, this is just amazingly talented writers. And when you have a script, that good, then actors want to do it. Composers want to be, do the music, like Walking Distance. One of Rod's great, great episodes, Bernard Herrmann did the score on that, and it's just staggering. I mean, he also was the composer on Citizen Kane and Taxi Driver and Psycho, but he's bringing all of that to that Twilight Zone episode. His score is just beautiful.
1: My favorite Twilight Zone episode, To Serve Man.
0: Yes, yes. Well, it's interesting because that's based on a short story by Damon Knight, and he was one of my teachers when I went to the Clarion Writers Workshop, and he actually bought my first short story. And I interviewed him about how he came up with the idea for To Serve Man, and he said, well, my wife was out with another guy that night, and I was, you know, in sort of a dark mood. So, and then Serling read the story, of course, and bought it and adapted it, and it's another just terrific Twilight Zone episode, just really, really, and as, again, like you were saying, George, one of the great twist endings of all time.
1: What was your favorite episode?
0: Mine? I love Kick the Can. I love Walking Distance. Eye of the Beholder's phenomenal. There's so many great episodes. Nightmare 20,000 Feet with the Gremlin on the wing. You know, you can watch any season of Twilight Zone. There's a great hour episode called On Thursday We Leave for Home with James Whitmore that Rod wrote. Just a spectacular piece of work. And, you know, it just keeps going. I mean, it really is an embarrassment of riches. And, you know, it's funny because as I said, I did 52 commentaries on the Twilight Zone Blu-ray. That leaves 104 for me to do at some point, and I'll get to it. I'm sure I'll get to it.
1: Magic time.
0: Yeah, yeah. It's well, you know, it's so fun because I'm part of a tradition. You know, all these great writers, Rod Serling and Ray Bradbury and Harlan Ellison, and all these phenomenal writers who got to work in TV and movies and books. They also had a great tradition of mentorship. All these people, Matheson and Bradbury and Ted Sturgeon and Harlan Ellison, they were all mentors and friends of mine. And then I go on to mentor other people. And so it's very much passing the torch. And we all of us feel that it's not a burden. It's a joy to be able to do that and to mentor the next generation coming up and see what wonderful things they're going to create.
1: You remember that great letter I got from Ray Bradbury after we did that newsletter story about him?
0: Yeah, he was one of a kind. Yeah, I mean, I've missed him every time I think of him. It's just like, wow. I was so lucky to get to be his friend. I would go over to his house once a month for over 10 years, and we just sit and talk about life and art and career. And it was phenomenal. You know, he was one of a kind. There was no one like him. Rod, the funny thing was, he was originally going to be one of the lead writers on Twilight Zone, and then he and Rod had a falling out, and it didn't come to fruition. But he's the one who recommended two of his proteges, Charles Beaumont and Richard Matheson, to Serling, and they became part of that core team of writers. And then George Clayton Johnson was one of his other proteges. So there's a real connectedness to all of this, and I think great work and great heart really has a ripple effect, you know, and we're still resonating to that. All of us were trying to do really, really memorable, lasting work in this wonderful medium.
1: What could they have a falling out about?
0: Well, you know, it was several things that built over time, and a lot of kind of misunderstandings, and because they were working in two different media, basically. You know, Ray said with I Sing the Body Electric, he said, I don't want anything cut from it. And then they had the evening that it aired, Ray had all his friends over, and for time, they had to cut it down, and sadly, they had cut out the one page that was the most important page to Ray. And so he said, that's it, I'm done with these guys. And it was just kind of, you know, in TV, you have to cut for time, particularly with broadcast television. And it was just this misunderstanding between these two very, very, very talented men, but they both, you know, respected each other. Certainly, Rod saw Ray as an inspiration. And, you know, it's a shame because Ray was supposed to be one of the major writers on Twilight Zone. That was the intention. And it's sad that it didn't go that way.
1: Did he have regular writers on staff?
0: It wasn't a writing staff like they have nowadays. So they wouldn't all come to one office like when I've been on staff on shows. So they were working pretty much freelance, but it was a very small group of writers on Twilight Zone. Rod was writing the lion's share, you know, 80% of the scripts. And then Matheson might have two or three in a season. Beaumont, Charles Beaumont, the same. George Clayton Johnson might have one or two. And then Earl Hamner, who later went on to create the Waltons, he came in because he had met Rod in the live TV days back in New York. And he was kind of writing more backwoods kind of stories. But it was really a nice mixture of voices. They were writing within Rod's Twilight Zone, definition. But they all had their own voice and their own outlook. So they weren't just doing scripts like Rod would write. They all each had their own outlook, which was really great. It really enriched the show.
1: Did Rod have a temper?
0: He got angry about injustice. So he wouldn't, he didn't get angry at actors or writers. He didn't lash out at directors. He was very collaborative, and he wasn't heavy-handed. He wouldn't say to a director, oh, I want you to do it this way or that way. They would hire directors, and they would trust them to do it with their skills. You know, same with the actors. Rod would never say, oh, well, I want you to do it this way or that way. He was not intrusive in that way. He was appreciative. And the only things that would get him upset were things like the Vietnam War, you know, and you know, people and Emmett Till being murdered, you know, the black teenager who was lynched and you know, killed, and those kinds of injustices, and the Holocaust, of course. He wrote one of the great episodes about the Holocaust on Twilight Zone, Death's Head Revisited.
1: And that was a classic, Mark. We're gonna come back and take final calls with Mark Zakarian in just a moment on Coast to Coast AM.

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1: And I wanted to talk to you anyway about the UFO reports, what you think of them.
2: The best thing about it is it's really exciting. We got complete vindication because basically what happened was is the government admitted that we don't know what these spots, these objects, these bright lights are, but basically you can help the government because the thing we're finding out is government's not that bright and they need our help. So that's where Coast to Coast AM comes in and George Norrie comes in. Because you're going to have people on here that will give the government investigators an idea where to look, how to look, and what to look for. So it really does a lot of validation of the history of this show. And this is a huge step forward to getting to the truth. Because for the first time, we have the U.S. government admitting that there's something to this. Really admitting there's something to this. And that's the big step for all of us.
3: 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It, too, has forms that cover medical decisions and shot records. 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
5: 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And history, we'll look back and go, this radio show put this issue on over and over again. And ultimately, we got disclosure. And you're here to see it, and so am I.
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1: Next hour, we go live to the United Kingdom to talk with Kathleen Ball about the Knights Templar. 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
2: 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I'm a Coast Insider because I can't always stay up to listen to Coast Live. 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

0: And welcome back, Mark Zakrie with us as we talk about his incredible work in Hollywood. Mark, I want to get your thoughts before we go to final calls on this concern with artificial intelligence destroying humanity. What do you think of that?
1: Well, I'd prefer if it didn't destroy humanity.
0: Thanks, Mark.
1: I'm rather fond of my species. I think we're sort of creating something in our own image, and including the worst sides of us. And so, I don't think anyone should make autonomous killing machines. I think that's a very bad idea. But in terms of my profession, you know, we're starting to look at how we can use AI and visual effects without ripping off some artists. You know, so we're using our own designs. We're hiring artists to do design our spaceships and spacesuits and all that, and then we're using AI for what they call rendering, which means rendering the visual effects shot. We're finding our way to do it ethically, but on the larger scheme, yes, it is very alarming. This is the first time in my life that the heads of companies have been saying, yeah, we're making something that we think is going to wipe out humanity. Well, you know, maybe you should rethink that. You know, it's like, you know, it's not a good idea. But of course, you know, this isn't the first time we've been around this bend. I mean, you and I both grew up under the threat of nuclear war, and that was also another opportunity for humanity to destroy the world. And miraculously, we didn't do that. So I think there's hope for our species. I think we might be able to survive this threat as well.
0: My concern about that is that I think AI could make a mistake, thinking somebody had launched and launch itself.
1: Yep, exactly. And because it could be a mistake, or it could just, you know, one thing I've mentioned is that I think, we should have designed AI to like us, and I don't think it does. And it's very self-protective. And, I think it's already out. I think it's already too late to rein it back in. I think the moment it escaped and started hacking all these different sites, you know, and starts designing itself and reinventing itself, I think now all we can do is try to find ways to, you know, protect our, you know, humanity. But we're going to have some bumps along the way. I feel certain of that.
0: Back to the phones we go. Ogden, Utah we go. You, Jessica's with us. Hi, Jessica.
2: Hi, George. Hi, Mark. Thank you so much for taking my call. I'll keep it short as best I can. So I had a question for Mark. I was just wondering if Rod Serling, maybe during those episodes, maybe some of those things he actually related with, but during that time, it wasn't very, it was kind of taboo to speak about paranormal and so on and so on. And then the other thing I was going to ask or comment about is that, so moving forward, do you think that, I'm so sorry, I just lost my train of thought there. But as far as the, that's what it was, favorite episodes. I've heard previous callers while I was on hold. And what got me turned on to the Twilight Zone was the episode with William Shatner. I believe it was Nightmares at 20,000 or 30,000 feet.
1: Yeah, amazing.
2: That creepy thing on the wing there on the jet.
1: Yes. And that was directed by Richard Donner, who then went on to direct Christopher Reeve's and Superman and the Lethal Weapon movies. He was a phenomenally talented director. Richard Matheson wrote the episode, and Shatner was perfect, just the perfect guy. Because Shatner brings this intensity to things, so it's definitely a classic. And in terms of Rod believing in the paranormal and so forth, I think he was intrigued by it. I don't think he was, I don't think he'd drawn conclusions about it. I think he would have loved to have met an alien or, you know, seen a ghost, but I don't think he ever did. But he was very, intrigued and amused by these things. But mainly the reason he was doing Twilight Zone was because censorship. He wasn't allowed to write about race. He wasn't allowed to write about political issues or social issues. Twilight Zone gave him that artistic freedom, and that's why he created Twilight Zone. And for those five seasons, he had artistic control, and he was just really happy to be doing Twilight Zone. He loved doing it.
0: What did he sell on the concept?
1: Well, you know, it's funny because he actually had to write four pilots before he got the show greenlit. And each time he was refining it, these were completely different stories. And the ultimate one that got it sold was a guy is wandering an empty town. He doesn't remember who he is. And at the end, we discover he's an astronaut trainee in an isolation experiment for to prepare for a moonshot. And that episode, it's called Where Is Everybody? It starred Earl Holliman. It's not a fantasy episode. It could happen in real life. A guy in an isolation experiment fantasizes about being alone in a town. So that sold the show to executives and sponsors who were not science fiction fans. They were not, way out at all. Then when they started doing the episodes, and Rod was having a guy falling in love with a robot, a female robot and things like that, they hauled him and Buck Houghton, the producer, in and said, "What the hell is this?" And they said, "Well, this is the show you ordered." And they said, "Well, okay then, but Rod had to be very determined to get Twilight Zone on the air. He really wanted that show to get made.
0: Like Bradbury's I Sing the Body Electric. That was a classic.
1: Yes, yes. And it's so much fun that I'm now working with Veronica Cartwright, who played the little girl in that episode. And, she's just phenomenal. And she was in The Birds also, so she tells me about working with Hitchcock.
0: She was also in Make Room for Daddy. With Danny, yes. Right? Your daddy.
1: Yeah, well, one thing I tell young people nowadays is back when we were growing up, all the actors appeared on all the shows. So you might see, Burt Mustin in Kick the Can on Twilight Zone. The next week he's on Petticoat Junction or I Dream a Genie or Bonanza. That was true of all those actors. They were like an extended family for all of us. We had great affection for those actors. Jack Klugman, Burgess Meredith. And, so that actors don't have that same opportunity now to be on every show because there were only three networks. There was a limited number of shows and a voracious need for guest actors.
0: Let's go to Jamestown, North Dakota. Jeremy's with us. Hi, Jeremy.
3: Hello, George and Mark. I have a question. Did you have anything to do with the 10 seasons, 214 episodes of Stargate SG-1?
1: Stargate SG-1. I didn't work. I was actually, they invited me to write for Stargate, and it ended up not working out. I was just working on, I was producing Sliders and doing a bunch of other stuff. But Robert Picardo, who starred in that show as well as Star Trek Voyager, he's one of our lead actors on several of our series now, and just a brilliant, brilliant actor. He was the holographic doctor on Star Trek Voyager, and more recently he's been in Starfleet Academy. So, there's really a sort of a family of writer-producers in TV, particularly in science fiction. We know each other. We talk about what we're working on. We help each other and advise each other. And that's true of the actors. I'm creating a repertory company of actors. Barbara Bain is 95, and she's in Space Command. She's also going to be in a new show we're doing called Sweet Haven. She starred in Space 1999 in the original Mission Impossible. And so it's just a blessing to be, science fiction. One thing that's different about science fiction is that the fans follow the writers and the actors from show to show to show. And that gives us a fan base that's very loyal, and that allows me to make these new shows that we're making. So I feel very, very lucky and very blessed.
0: Next up, Mark, Kansas City, Kansas, with us. Go ahead, Mark.
4: Hello, George and Mark.
0: Hi.
4: How's it going tonight?
0: Good.
4: Hey, it's good to hear you on again, Mark. What I wanted to do was, there is an episode called A World of His Own with Keenan Wynn, where he's a playwright, I believe is what he is.
1: Yes.
4: And it was Rod kind of like writing a little bit about himself or using himself maybe in that episode?
1: The funny thing is, Rod Serling appears in that episode as himself. The idea is that basically a writer who dictates his scripts, and what he describes comes to life, comes into reality, whether it's a mistress or, a blonde girl sitting on his lap or an elephant in the hallway or Rod Serling. But Rod didn't write that episode. That was Richard Matheson kind of riffing on Rod, dictating into a dictaphone. And so, and Rod was enough of a sport to act in that episode, and he did a great job. And Keenan Wynn is so funny and droll. He was one of the great, great character actors. And you can also see him in Doctor Strangelove and many, many other movies. And but I interviewed him when I wrote The Twilight Zone Companion, and he just loved Rod Serling. He loved he was also in Requiem for a Heavyweight, the TV version, with his father, Edwin, who was a very famous comedian. And the two of them were spectacular in that together in the 50s. And it was the same director, Ralph Nelson, directed that Twilight Zone episode as directed Requiem for a Heavyweight. I interviewed him as well. And, I mean, they just saw Rod as this amazing, singular talent. And the opportunity to work with him in any way, shape, or form was, they would drop everything else and just go for it. They loved working with Rod.
0: Mark, how soon after Robert Redford appeared as that police officer in Twilight Zone did he make it big?
1: It was only a very few years, you know. That was maybe 60, 61 that he did that episode. And by the mid-60s, he was, you know, already a movie star. Butch Cassidy and the Sundance Kid, Barefoot in the Park, those were all in the 60s. He really had a very, very meteoric rise and a very good career. You know, he lasted a long, long time. And he founded the Sundance Institute and the Sundance Film Festival. So he made his mark. And But boy, Nothing in the Dark is a memorable episode with Gladys Cooper and Robert Redford as Mr. Death. That was written by George Clayton Johnson, and he was in his 20s when he wrote it. But he certainly, and he also wrote Kick the Can, and he certainly understood aging and death. He had a great insight into that, a great wisdom, even though he was only in his 20s.
0: Let's go to first time caller Debbie in Lincoln, Nebraska. Hi, Deb. Go ahead.
5: Hi, George. Hi, Mark. Thank you so much for taking my call. Hi. Called 28 times with the business signal and got the ring on the 29th time. So
0: there you go. You made it.
5: I'm just a fan of the Twilight Zone. I just wanted to tell you that my first episode that got me into the Twilight Zone was when I was 8 years old, and it was five characters in search of an exit. And I was, 8 years old. Yeah. And sorry, I'm nervous being on the radio. What a great capture for a young kid, because, you know, it was about toys.
1: Yes.
5: And that made me totally love Twilight Zone for my whole life. And funny thing, the only thing that scared me was the intro. Like, my mom would let me stay up late to watch Twilight Zone after that, but they have to go up to my room and plug my ears during the doo-doo-doo-doo part. But I wanted to mention that my favorite episodes at Christmas time, that they're not always spooky ones. And at Christmas time, I always watch Changing of the Guard and Night of the Meek. And my questions for you, I guess, are just if you remember the episodes that first really, I know you've mentioned all the classics. They're so classics. My favorite classic is, if I had to mention a favorite, it would be like Time Enough at Last. I mean, I just love the twist of that one at the end for Poor Man. But if you have any episodes that have made you cry, or any episodes that were your first, or any episodes that made you cry, like Changing of the Guard always made me cry. And also talking about the currents in Owl Creek Bridge, because I love that one. But I think that was filmed overseas, but I can't remember where.
1: It was a French short, but it was in English. It was based on an Ambrose Bierce short story, and they acquired that as a Twilight Zone episode to get back under budget. And but yes, it's wonderful as well. It really works as a Twilight Zone episode. But all the ones you mentioned are just great classics. The first episode I ever saw, because Twilight Zone was on past my bedtime, was an episode called Death Ship, which was an hour-long episode. Richard Matheson wrote it, starred Ross Martin and Jack Klugman. It's phenomenal. It's not as well-known, but I now own the costume that Jack Klugman wore in that episode, the spacesuit, and it's really wonderful. But you know, I really saw Twilight Zone when it came into syndication, because it would air just after I got out of school when I was a kid, and it was airing 5 days a week. That's where I really got to know it. And But you know, It's a Good Life is another one that we haven't mentioned tonight, but that's one of Billy Mumy's great. Or In Praise of Pip is the one that really moves me to tears. Jack Klugman at the end, where he's pleading to exchange his life for that of his sons who's dying, is just so raw and so beautiful. It's just a great moment. And I've talked to Bill about that, shooting that episode, and It was at Pacific Ocean Park, which was an amusement park that was open when I was a kid. It was in Santa Monica on the pier. And he said it was very scary at night because it was just all closed down and dark. But Jack Klugman said to Billy Mumy, he was really sweet to him, and he said, "I'm going to have to do these very intense scenes with you, so don't get afraid, don't worry, but that's what we're going to be doing." And Bill really appreciated that Jack Klugman was very fatherly toward him, and boy, the two of them are just so phenomenal in that episode, so wonderful.
0: What was the name of the episode, Mark, where the Jack in the Box was there and the thing popped out?
1: It's a Good Life. You mean the one where Billy Mumy turns him into a Jack in the Box?
0: Yeah, that one was freaky.
1: Yeah, that's a great one. He's going to wish him the cornfield. Yeah, when Bill gets upset with me, that's what he threatens to do to me.
0: Keep in touch with us, my friend. Mark Zakree, his website is linked up at coasttocoastam.com. Up next, we're talking about the Knights Templar. Who were they and what did they do?
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0: Hey, Nevada County, I'm Lucas Mijares.
1: And I'm Jesse Etlin. We're the founders of Zion Capital right here in your backyard.
0: And if you've listened to Dave Ramsey, you know how important it is to have someone you can trust. That's why we're your local SmartVestor pros.
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3: From ABC News, I'm Dave Packer. President Trump said the tech leaders he met with at the White House on Tuesday had signed a constitution to police themselves. This amid dire warnings from artificial intelligence leaders about the technology.
4: Is this accord that everybody signed? Is it binding in any way?
5: I think it's morally binding, yeah.
3: ABC's Elizabeth Schulze.
6: The president basically said these companies are going to continue to self-regulate. They're going to police themselves and live up to a moral code to do the right thing if they notice that their technology is going astray. If they see cases, for example, like we've seen in recent weeks where AI agents go rogue or seem to not be aligned with what humans want them to do.
3: Defense Secretary Pete Hegseth targeting the military senior ranks for another round of cuts. The new plan, expected to be announced Wednesday, would eliminate 20% of positions for generals and admirals. Governor Kathy Hochul is backing an independent review of Cornell University in New York following allegations of a 2024 sexual assault involving fraternity members.
7: The DA, who just reopened the case amid a new civil lawsuit from the accuser, is defending his decision not to prosecute back in 2024. He says the woman's original statement to police described her as consenting to the sex. He says under New York law, being voluntarily drunk or high does not mean a person cannot consent.
3: ABC's Hannah Batah. Former American Idol contestant Caleb Flynn has been found guilty of murdering his wife.
8: Flynn breaking down as the verdict was read. Prosecutors argued Flynn was motivated by a nearly two-year-long affair with a woman he'd met at his church. That former mistress emotionally testified about the more than 100,000 messages they exchanged and read several where they discussed wanting Flynn's wife dead.
3: ABC's Alex Perez, Florida Thursday night carrying its 16th execution of the year, and in Tennessee, another execution. ABC News.
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11: These statements have not been evaluated by the FDA. This product is not intended to diagnose, treat, cure, or prevent any disease.
3: The FBI now looking into a hacking incident involving its own employees, ABC's Pierre Thomas.
14: Tens of thousands of current and former FBI agents and employees have been given an urgent warning following a massive hack targeting the FBI's employment website. Names, personal addresses, social security numbers, even medical and psychiatric records allegedly compromised by a shadowy group known as Shiny Hunters, which the FBI says specializes in extorting tech, finance, and retail companies.
3: Each person in Hazel Township, Pennsylvania would get $10,000 on the condition to open a data center. ABC's Wayne Cabot has more on what happens next.
15: $10,000 would certainly help in a community where the average household income is $60,000 a year, but many call it a bribe and say, no way. President Trump insists these power-hungry and noisy data centers are good for communities.
5: They're going to work to make the community happy. That might be supplying oil and gas. It might be supplying education. It may be helping teachers along financially, helping people along financially.
15: Wayne Cabot, ABC News.
3: A Florida mom is facing child neglect charges after allegedly abandoning her four children, including a two-month-old and a two-year-old, to go on a cruise to the Bahamas. According to North Miami police, the children were discovered after one of the children's fathers found out they were home without supervision, called officers. Dave Packer, ABC News.
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1: The Knights Templar. Who were they? What did they want? And what did they do? In a moment, Kathleen Ball back with us. Her latest work, The Templar's Agenda. We'll find out what that agenda might be when we come right back on Coast to Coast AM. You know, your digital life deserves some serious protection, doesn't it? 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

0: And welcome back. George Norrie with you. Kathleen Ball back with us, a researcher, author, documentary filmmaker. Best known for her discovery of a Knights Templar cave in Brazil. Her ongoing boots-on-the-ground research, which has resulted in her documentary series, currently involves the Templars' secret agenda. She is currently in the UK exploring Templar strongholds and caves, very secret caves indeed. Kathleen, welcome. How are ya?
1: Well, hi. It's good to see you. Good to talk to you, I guess I should say.
0: We can see you, though. What's new? You're in the United Kingdom tonight, aren't you?
1: Yes, I'm currently in the UK right now. I'm in Scotland. I'm in Roslyn, just about two blocks from the Roslyn Chapel. I've been doing research here for about a week now, and I'm getting ready to go into Portugal. And for about a week, then I'm coming back, and I'm going into the Wemyss Caves, which is they've become a pretty big deal. The Wemyss Caves are where the Templars hid treasure before it was transported over to North America and then eventually used for the War of Independence. So I'm going to be going over. I'm really excited about this particular trip into the Wemyss Caves, and then I'll also be going to see the castle, the Sinclair Castle, down in that area, and investigate, see if there's anything there, you know, that at least I can get some great photos of the site as well, and get a sense of, you know, just how broad their territory was during the time of the Templars.
0: What got you interested in the Templars?
1: Oh, God. I just have been studying the Templars for so long, and I can't even really remember. It was sort of one thing led to the next. You know, I had been researching, and I had been, studying Leonardo da Vinci's works for years, and eventually that led me into secret societies, and secret societies, you know, led me to the Templars eventually. Sometime in the 1990s, that transition took place, and you know, then it really sort of jump-started in 2009 when I went into Dome, France, and was handed the keys to the dungeon where the Templars were held from 1307 to 1310. And that really jump-started things. And then, of course, when I discovered the Templar cave in Brazil in 2015, things really took off. And, you know, ever since then, I've been backtracking the Templars and have discovered what their secret agenda was. I've also uncovered a secret port in Portugal that, that was condoned and actually known about by the kings of Portugal for several hundred years, that the Templars were traveling in and out of quite frequently. It's just opened up so much information. The research just keeps leading me to more and more facts that are not well-known history. You know, there's very little known, actually, about the Templars in Portugal, other than the fact that they

0: definitely related to their inspiration, as I've uncovered. Their link to the Magna Carta, which later, of course, became a foundation or a template that was used for the Declaration of Independence and the Bill of Rights. So this agenda that they had started, I believe, long before they ever organized in 1118 in the Holy Land. I believe that this agenda went much further back, hundreds, possibly thousands of years, from a time that the Templars actually investigated and researched from 1040 to 1090. They were investigating secret sites and sacred initiation practices by more ancient civilizations and cultures, with the idea of bringing about a raising of consciousness for mankind at some point. And I think this was the core of their actual agenda, was bringing about, peace for humanity, equality for humanity, and they certainly did that in Portugal. Portugal was made up of probably one of the diverse, most diverse. It was the most diverse country in all of Europe, including the UK, which of course was Scotland and England at that time. But they had, they had Christians, they had Catholics, they had Jews, they had Moors, they had Cathars, they had Celts, they had every nationality, every religious background and cultural background that existed at that time was all living in Portugal
1: And
0: in a
1: they all got
0: harmonious.
1: along, didn't they?
0: Pardon?
1: Did they all get along?
0: Well, not everybody always gets along, I mean, that's just humanity. That's just part of reality. But they did a pretty good job of being able to live with each other and being tolerant of each other's differences and belief systems for, that went from what 11, probably the early 12th century, all the way up until the Inquisition made their way into Portugal in the 16th century. So that's, we're talking about 400 or 500 years. So I think they were doing a pretty good job. And, Portugal is still made up of all these different nationalities and cultures and religious belief systems, although it is dominated by the Catholic Church as far as religious beliefs. It's still very tolerant of other belief systems.
1: Kathleen, tell us who the Knight Templars were and what they were doing.
0: Well, the Templars in the beginning, nine knights organized with this ideal that I've just spoken about. And when they went into the Holy Land, and of course they were given this, stamp of approval by the Catholic Church, that was actually it was the brainchild of Bernard de Clairvaux, who was a Cistercian monk and a very powerful man at that time. He was a mover and a shaker. And at that point, the Templars just, they just actually expanded exponentially after that happened. And it drew thousands of members. And so they had to protect their inner circle. And in the, what was it, the beginning of the 13th century, in a small town called Guizot, France, there was actually a schism, and a decision was made at that time amongst the Templars that they would protect their inner circle. And that inner circle was to continue with this ideal, with this agenda, to establish a world, which was a big deal at that time, of harmony and equality and, religious freedom. And we know that, of course, that was stopped, that they were, that was all interrupted in 1307 when everything fell apart in France and they were rounded up. But even that experience, even that was going on in France, Jacques de Molay had spies everywhere. They knew that was happening. They knew that was going to happen. And there was only a couple hundred Templars that were rounded up in France. The rest of them were already in Portugal and already in Scotland.

0: And they had, they had a ship that they took all the treasure out. They were well aware that that was coming, that that was happening, that that was coming, that King Philip the Fair was going to attempt to destroy them. They were well aware of that. So at that point, I think, that their agenda, they took their agenda underground. It never ceased. As I've discovered, churches dedicated to the Templars, to St. John the Baptist, to Mary Magdalene, to St. Michael, all throughout Europe, that were still functioning under the rug with Templars all throughout that time. All throughout the 1300s, the 1400s.
1: Were they
0: There's a
1: fighters,
0: small church.
1: Kathleen?
0: Well, there's a small church in France, in Amboise, France, which was the first one that gave me, this idea, that made me aware of it. And it was not very far from where Leonardo da Vinci's chateau was in Amboise, France. And this was a church dedicated to St. John the Baptist, which was open and functioning during the time that Leonardo lived there. Of course, we know he was born in the middle of the 15th century, all the way up until the 16th century. It was when he was, when he was alive, and he was in Amboise for about the last 20 years of his life. And this chapel of Saint, dedicated to Saint John, was within walking distance, a very short walking distance, of his chateau. There was also another one that I discovered in Septmes, France, that was functioning, and the Templars were still there. So even in France, this order was still continuing on, and I believe that they were still attempting to further their agenda and put the pieces in place to further that agenda. And I don't think that it stopped.
1: How many of them were there?
0: How many of them survived?
1: How many members were they?
0: Oh God, that's really hard to pinpoint, because there were, there were members in every single country. They were embedded in every country in Europe. I would venture to guess there were somewhere in the hundreds of thousands of members before the
1: Wow.
0: fall.
1: Who financed them?
0: They financed themselves through donations from churches, from monarchs, from royals or nobles, excuse me, in every single country. Again, the way that they were set up, the way that Bernard de Clairvaux was brilliant in setting up the Templars and presenting it to the Catholic Church, this was the first time in history that a monk was also considered a crusader, a soldier. So, and they were also given absolution by the church. So if you became a Templar during that time in history, you had an automatic ticket to heaven. And this is the way they presented it. So it drew, it just drew overnight, it drew hundreds and hundreds and thousands of members. So before the demise of the Templars in 1314, when they were, legally disbanded, there were probably several hundred thousand Templars.
1: Were they fighters?
0: Yes, well, most of them were, but then you had your inner circle of members that I'm sure were capable soldiers, but they were more involved in the initiation processes and the administration of the order. And in France was, of course, their stronghold for a long time, but I think that transferred to Portugal in Scotland after 1307.
1: Now, was this individual that you mentioned the leader of the Templars?
0: Well, yeah, Jacques de Molay, of course, at the end, was their leader. And but I believe that at that time, when he was arrested with several hundred Templars, the Templars that were arrested with him, I do not believe were of the inner order, because of the fact that they did not know. The reason that they didn't divulge anything under extreme torture and pressure, because they didn't know anything. I think that they, the inner order, the inner circle, was made up of members that were in Portugal and that were in Scotland. And we don't even see any initiation relics or anything discovered in Scotland, but we have, you know, of course, Hamilton White's amazing cache of relics. And most of them are indicative of initiatory practice. And those were all discovered, and they were dug up in Tomar, Portugal, which was, of course, the stronghold of the Templar Order in Portugal. And, I mean, I've seen these relics myself. I've handled them. I've held them. They're absolutely amazing. And they are proof. They're absolute proof, without a doubt, that the Templars were not a Christian sect. They were not necessarily strictly Christian. They accepted all religions, but they were more towards a Gnostic order. They were not, you know, they were not Catholics, practicing Catholics. They practiced several initiations to get to what we now see as like sort of a 33rd degree, we could compare it to a 33rd degree Mason. The Mason's initiatory steps in becoming a 33rd degree Mason were based on the Templar initiatory steps. Same thing with the Rosicrucians. They were based on the Templars' initiatory steps. And the symbols that I discovered in my cave, which I also found in San Leonardo Church in Portugal, and I found them in Royston, and I found them in Dome, France, in the dungeon in Chinon, and several other places, Istanbul. Now, these were all initiatory symbols of different levels of initiation. So, you know, these, and some of them match perfectly with the relics that Hamilton White has, which I found very interesting. So we know that the inner order was practicing initiatory initiations.
1: When you talk about they were arrested, what were they arrested for?
0: Well, they were arrested for Gnostic beliefs, basically. They were arrested for several things. They were accused of spitting on Christ. They were accused of worshiping a head. They were accused of sexual deviation. They were accused of homosexuality. They were accused of worshiping the devil. It went on and on. There was a list, a very long list of things that they were accused of. And interesting enough, some of these things that they were accused of were based in Gnostic principles. So, you know, some of the things were not off the mark. Of course, some of the more dastardly deeds, I guess you could call them, they were not guilty of. But, you know, they were just included for good measure, because you have to remember that King Philip III at that time, his intention and what he originally approached Jacques Dumoulin with was the idea that he become the Grand Master of the Order, but he also wanted them to combine the Knights Templar with the Hospitallers, and they were not. They did not get along. In fact, they actually had a battle in the Holy Land between the Knights Templar and the Hospitallers. They were not by any means friendly with each other. So Jacques Dumoulin turned him down. He said, absolutely not. You know, I'm not going to join my order with the Hospitallers and turn everything over to you. So, you know, that was partially why. And the other reason why Philip the Fair went after him, of course, was because he was indebted. He was deeply indebted to the Templars at that time. He owed them a great deal of money. And so this was an easy way to get out from under that debt. And also, there was another huge factor that was involved, was once the Templars lost in
1: Hold on, hold on for a second, Kathleen. We're going to take a short break, but we'll come back and talk more about the Knights Templar right here on Coast to Coast AM.
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1: And I wanted to talk to you anyway about the UFO reports, what you think of them.
2: The best thing about it is it's really exciting. We got complete vindication because basically what happened was is the government admitted that we don't know what these spots, these objects, these bright lights are, but basically you can help the government because the thing we're finding out is government's not that bright and they need our help. So that's where Coast to Coast AM comes in and George Norrie comes in. Because you're going to have people on here that will give the government investigators an idea where to look, how to look, and what to look for. So it really does a lot of validation of the history of this show. And this is a huge step forward to getting to the truth. Because for the first time, we have the U.S. government admitting that there's something to this. Really admitting there's something to this. And that's the big step for all of us.
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3: Cream bassist Jack Bruce recalls how engineer Tom Dowd shaped Sunshine of Your Love by directing Ginger Baker toward a unique drum sound.
4: Tommy's thing was much more than just an engineer. 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A good example with Cream was with Sunshine. He completely came up with the idea of this kind of reverse drum beat. He said to Ginger, we'll play something like American Indian thing, you know, Apache or something he described. I can't remember. That's kind of Tommy Dowd's input. You know, he's fantastic.

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3: Hi, I'm Tom.
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0: And welcome back, George Norrie, along with Kathleen Ball. Her latest work is called The Templars' Agenda. We'll get into that agenda in a moment. Kathleen, were the Templars worshipped? Were they liked?
1: Well, you know, it's true of any organization. It depends on who you meet. That's what I always tell everybody who asks me that. Many of them, they were valued. They were very much valued by the monarchs throughout Europe and, of course, what we now know as the UK. Because of their military skills, they were also bankers throughout the whole entire, you know, medieval world at that time. They began a banking system that they offered to all the, you know, it started out as just banking where you leave your money here and I give you this chip and you can redeem your money in the Holy Land. So to avoid being robbed, you know, mm-hmm. for the pilgrims that were going back and forth between Europe and the, that's how it began. But it caught on, and, you know, with their wealth that just, you know, just poured into the Templars in the 12th and 13th century. They were given castles and lands and, you know, farms and just so much that they were able to generate an income for themselves more than what they needed to live on. So, of course, they had all this excess money that they loaned to monarchs. They loaned it to all the nobles, and they also loaned to common people who owned farms and things. They were actually, the Templars, from what I've researched now, they inspired more growth and better quality of life in the medieval times than any other organization or institution that existed at that time. They raised the quality of life for everyone. So in that sense, yes, they were well-liked. But they were also given powers by the monarchs to mediate disputes. And so that, of course, is going to generate dislike by whoever they judged against, you know, so that's going to happen. And with the wealth, there were several, I won't say several, but there were members of the order that became corrupted as a result of that wealth. Which, you know, is pretty hard to avoid when you have that much money. You're going to have people that are going to go astray. It's going to go to their head, and, you know, they're going to use that as a way to, or a means to increase their own personal power and influence. So, you know, and I'd say that about any order today, even in today's world, we have that still true.
0: Would they be almost like the modern day Illuminati?
1: Well, the Illuminati is a really broad term. Now, it's used in a Rosicrucian organization as a specific level of initiation. I don't know about the Mason, the Masonic orders, personally, because I'm not a Mason. But I do know that, you know, it is a term that's used by Masonic orders. It's also a term that's used by demonic orders as well. And, you know, because when you have magic or initiatory processes going on, you've got both good and you've got evil, because that's the nature of the world that we live in. The three-dimensional reality is opposites. It's made up of opposites. And so you're going to have people that are going to be using that for altruistic purposes, and you're going to have people that are going to be using it for their own gain. So this is going to be true with any organization, including, of course, we're seeing it rampantly right now throughout the world. Throughout any government agency, throughout any organization, you're going to see that. You're going to see good and you're going to see evil. It's just the nature of reality.
0: Interesting take. What happened to them? Why did they disband? Or did they?
1: Well, they went underground, George. You know, they literally went underground. From what I can see, they never died out. You know, traveling through these different countries where they had strongholds, You know, in Switzerland, they maintained banking, so they were the basis for the banking system we're using today. You know, it was built on the foundation that they created. But they were still utilized. You know, they formed the guilds, the stonemason guilds. You know, many of the carpentry guilds and a lot of the guilds that we still see they're utilized today. But they formed the basis for those. So, you know, they were still utilized, even though they weren't called Templars, nor did they call themselves Templars, because that was extremely dangerous to do. They were hunted down by the Catholic Church, literally hunted down and murdered, their families, their descendants, throughout the world. So after, you know, 1314. So
0: Really?
1: it
0: I
1: was
0: thought they
1: very
0: were the protectors of
1: known
0: like the
1: as
0: Shroud of
1: Templars.
0: Turin, weren't they?
1: I'm sorry, I was talking, so I didn't hear that.
0: I thought they were protectors of the Shroud of Turin for the Catholic Church.
1: Well, they were not protectors of the Catholic Church. They fought for the Catholic Church when it aligned with their agendas. You know, they wanted to take back the Holy Land. That was something that was important to them. So, of course, they were aligned with the Catholic Church on that, in that particular, you know, ideal of what they wanted. But when it came to like the Cathars, they were not involved in rounding up the Cathars in France. They actually protected the Cathars and brought the Cathars into Portugal. I found three different communities that the Templars that were Cathar communities in Portugal that you know were evidence of the Templars rescuing many, many, many hundreds, possibly thousands of Cathars and bringing them into Portugal. They did the same thing with the Jews when the Jews were hunted down by, well, King Philip the Fair. He was the first one to do it during their time. And he rescued the Jews and brought they, you know, the Templars rescued the Jews and brought them into Portugal. So, you know, to say that they were just and only soldiers utilized by the Catholic Church is really just a very small percentage of what they actually were represented and what they actually inspired throughout Europe and the UK during their heyday, during those, you know, well, from 1118 to 1314. So we're talking roughly 200 years. Their impact for the good of mankind far outweighed what they did as soldiers, as a military order.
0: Your book is called The Templars' Agenda. What was
1: Yes.
0: the agenda?
1: The agenda was to bring about what they wanted to see throughout the world was what they had created in Portugal. They wanted to see a world and help bring about a world that was enlightened, where the consciousness of the planet, of humanity was raised to the level that they could live in harmony with each other, that people could live in harmony with each other without all of the wars and you know, all the things that divide us. And I still think that today this is still their ideal, this is still their core agenda. They went to a great deal of effort to bring that about in the United States of America and be very much a part of the foundation of our core beliefs here in the United States of America. To the point where they took their treasure, hid it in Scotland, and brought it over in ships to the North America continent to later be utilized to finance the War of Independence. And that's huge. That is a huge commitment to accomplish. And it's also a great deal of evidence for what their true agenda was, is, and I believe always will be with the core members of the Templars.
0: Did they form a basis for the United States?
1: Yes, they did.
0: Wow.
1: They were They were very much involved, like I said previously, in the authoring of the Magna Carta and putting that document together, and then later using that as inspiration for the Declaration of Independence and the Bill of Rights that we, you know, that we currently have as our, you know, our underlying foundation and belief system in this country, which established democracy. We were the first country to actually, other than Portugal, to actually live by the principles, democratic principles. So this is huge. It's made a huge impact on the entire world. Of course, we know things haven't always run perfectly, but this was the ideal. And I believe that it still is the ideal with many of the Templar organizations that exist today.
0: What does the Catholic Church think about the Templars today?
1: Well, it depends on who you talk to in the Catholic Church. I am of the belief that the Pope doesn't have even an iota of a clue of what's going on with one of their orders, one of the arms of their own order, Opus Dei. Opus Dei is, I believe, very much against the Templars, what the Templars' agenda is. And, you know, I personally had experience with Opus Dei myself in Portugal, coming in to stop me from filming and also keeping me from photographing and filming another very important Templar site in Portugal. So, they are definitely trying to keep the truth about the Templars from the population, from mankind, from the world. They don't want the truth of the Templars to come out. They thought that was buried and they were done with it, but they're not, and they're not happy about it either.
0: Kathleen, what was the significance of finding the cave in Brazil?
1: Oh, that significance was huge. I had no idea the impact that was going to have. Initially, I thought, oh, this is amazing. Okay, so maybe they were just when 1307, when things got really, horrible over in Europe, maybe they just came to Brazil to sort of colonize and escape. But that was not the case. As I've come to realize, the cave was not only a gold mine, one of four gold mines that they had dug out over there that they were mining in Brazil and bringing back the gold into Portugal, into the king in Portugal, which is really interesting because that explains why the King Denis at the time, 1307 to 1314, was the only monarch in Europe that had any money. All the rest of the monarchs were broke and they owed the Templars money, but not Portugal, because the Templars were bringing back this gold and also silver from Peru into the port in Peniche in Portugal that the kings knew about and that they kept secret. Nobody really knew about this port. They kept it secret. But that was one of the primary reasons. And I think that, they also obviously used it for initiation purposes because I found the initiation symbols in that cave. But I've also talked to many of the locals in the area of Alto Paraíso, which is where the cave is located, and Moinho, which is where the Templar property I located that the locals have said that the Templars once owned. And also there's many, many, many members of the populations in that area that claim descendancy that goes back to the original Templars from Portugal. So, I would love to do some DNA testing over there. I would absolutely love to be a part of a DNA study. But, if you just look at the people, you can tell that they have European, they're definitely European, partially European people.
0: Were they primarily English or French? What were they?
1: Were they, I'm sorry, could you repeat that? I was talking again.
0: Were they primarily English or French?
1: They are primarily Portuguese. And, of course, you know, Portugal was made up of Spanish and French and the indigenous cultures that were already there in Portugal. So, but I did find an interesting thing out a couple of years ago. I found a Templar in Scotland who died in 1292 who had a Portuguese appellation that was used as a middle name, Duncan Maceo MacGregor, who lived in Scotland. And the Maceo is a word for water, ocean, pond, or pool. So I found that really interesting because it's, you know, it leads us to believe that he may very well have been involved in nautical, you know, in trips involving the Portuguese Templars. He may have been, you know, with them, aligned with them. He may even have been one of the members that went into Brazil. You know, they didn't keep records back then, of course. Everything was kept pretty hush-hush. But to have that appellation is really interesting to me. And, you know, I have contacted MacGregor family and trying to get as much information as I can from this man. All I know at this point that he was definitely a Templar and he definitely had a Portuguese middle name that referred to body of water. So to answer your question, you know, they were primarily Portuguese Templars that went into Brazil, but it wouldn't surprise me at all if there were also French and Scottish members that went into Brazil.
0: May they have traveled with Christopher Columbus in 1492.
1: They were there before Christopher Columbus traveled in 1492. And, you know, the interesting, I think it's been about a year ago now, they discovered, they exhumed Christopher Columbus's body and discovered that he was actually Portuguese. He was not Spanish.
0: Maybe he was a Templar. We'll come back in a moment and take calls with you in a moment, Kathleen Ball, as we talk about the Knights Templar and their agenda.
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4: From ABC News, I'm Dave Packer. Tech leaders meeting with President Trump Tuesday discussing AI amid warnings to slow down development before it poses serious threats to humanity. After the meeting, the president claiming the AI companies will be responsible for self-policing the technology.
5: I believe they're going to be used for the good, and when they're not, we're going to be able to nab them. But there's going to be a tremendous self-policing aspect.
4: Mr. Trump is considering a watchdog, a committee that would include some of the tech leaders. New York Governor Kathy Hochul calling for an independent review of Cornell University's response to allegations of a sexual assault involving a former student. The move comes as prosecutors reopen their investigation into the alleged 2024 incident at a fraternity house. President of the National Organization for Women, Kim Villanueva.
6: We need to find out what failed Jane Doe. Obviously, the system failed her, the police failed her, Cornell failed her, and we need to know what needs to happen to improve so that other victims of sexual violence don't have to go through the same trauma.
4: Kentucky State Police searching for a suspect after a trooper was shot and killed during a highway patrol traffic stop. The trooper identified as Hayden Phillips, public information officer and fellow trooper. Caden Parker memorialized his co-worker and friend.
7: Those who worked alongside of Hayden knew him as someone people could actually count on, both professionally and personally. He would actually do anything for anybody in this room at any time.
4: A massive cyber attack at the FBI.
8: Tens of thousands of current and former FBI agents and employees have been given an urgent warning following a massive hack targeting the FBI's employment website. Names, personal addresses, social security numbers, even medical and psychiatric records allegedly compromised by a shadowy group known as Shiny Hunters, which the FBI says specializes in extorting tech, finance, and retail companies.
4: That's ABC's Pierre Thomas. You're listening to ABC News.
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4: New concern in the Lone Star State over sky-high diesel fuel prices. ABC's Lionel Moise.
14: Texas Governor Greg Abbott issuing a disaster proclamation. The big concern, record-high diesel prices raising transportation costs, meaning higher prices at the supermarket and retail stores. Texas is expanding the use of dyed diesel. That's tax-exempt fuel typically allowed only for farm and construction equipment. The White House reportedly considering a similar move.
4: Dolly Parton may be gone, but her coffee lives on.
15: Dolly Parton said she got the idea for her Cup of Ambition coffee line when she visited her Dolly-inspired truck stop back in June. The coffee debuted there, but now it's available nationwide on Amazon, Walmart, and TikTok and Instagram shops, with some of the proceeds going to her Dolly's Imagination Library. Earlier this summer, Dolly Parton filmed three commercials for the brand, one of which is out now posthumously. Parton died last month at the age of 80. Sherry Preston, ABC News.
4: Expected Wednesday morning, Tennessee will execute 50-year-old Christina Pike, the sole woman on the state's death row. It'll be the first time a woman is executed in the state more than 200 years after Tennessee's governor and the Supreme Court declined to intervene. The U.S. military is expected to complete the total withdrawal of troops from Iraq later Wednesday, extending or ending a 12-year presence prompted by the war against ISIS. I'm Dave Packer, ABC News.
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1: We're talking with Kathleen Ball about the Knights Templars. Her latest work is The Templars Agenda. We will be back with your calls in a moment on Coast to Coast AM. 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

0: And welcome back. Kathleen Ball with us. Her book is called The Templar's Agenda. Kathleen, where do people get that book?
1: Oh, people will, the Templar Agenda will be coming out in October. I just actually got an update from my my publishing editor yesterday.
0: Mm-hmm.
1: So that will be coming out sometime in mid-October, and they'll be able to get it on Amazon.
0: Great. Now, are you saying that the Templars beat Christopher Columbus to North America?
1: Oh, yeah, absolutely. Absolutely. There's no doubt about that now. The evidence is really just keeps mounting that they were definitely in South America long before Columbus was traveling. And there's every indication that the real Christopher Columbus was, well, he was definitely Portuguese. That's been proven through DNA testing. But that he may have been privy to some of the Templar information and certainly Templar maps before he left out on, you know, left for his voyage. So there's a lot of evidence pointing to that now. And there's also more things that are coming up that are really exciting, but I can't really talk about that yet until that's, you know, until it's been out there to the public.
0: But, have you heard of the Bohemian Grove?
1: Did he what?
0: Have you heard of the Bohemian Grove?
1: Oh, yes, I have heard of Bohemian Grove, yes.
0: Is it conceivable that some Templars are part of that organization?
1: Well, George, you know, there are many Templar organizations right now. And unfortunately, we have to use discernment because many of them, like I said earlier, many of these orders do not have altruistic plans for humanity. They want to control humanity in ways that are beneficial for themselves and not necessarily the general population. And I am not surprised that some of these members that call themselves Templars are involved in Bohemian Grove. I'm not at all surprised.
0: Let's go to the phones. Bill, truck driving in Oregon to get us started. Hey, Bill.
2: Hey, George. Hey, I'm going to have to read your book about this Knights Templar, okay? And it's not that I'm particularly interested in it, except this Freemasons thing keeps coming up. I mean, again, I'm not even particularly interested in the Freemasons. It just keeps coming up. And I'm wondering if you believe that there's any connection between the Knights Templar and the Freemasons. And this goes back, like, really, really far into history. But anyways, what do you think about that?
1: Oh, yeah, there was definitely a connection between the Knights Templar and the Freemasons.

0: is true with the Rosicrucian order. Many of the Rosicrucians were at least descendants, if not members themselves, of Templars. Once the Templars were disbanded, of course, they weren't using that terminology anymore. They weren't calling themselves Templars for many, many reasons, and most of it was survival, because, like I said before, the Templars were being hunted down, and their descendants were being hunted down. So it was not a good thing to associate yourself as a Templar or being a Templar member, family member, descendant, or even associate from the 13 and 14 all the way up through the 18th century. They were being hunted. So, and this is true throughout all throughout South America and also in India. I found evidence of them having been hunted down. So, I hope that answers your question.
1: Is it conceivable that the Templars, as you talk about, are in many different organizations, are doing things that are very nefarious on this planet?
0: Well, again, I wouldn't use a blanket term like the Templars doing these things. I would say, I would actually, change that verbiage to some of the Templar orders that are current, that are, contemporary today, that we are, that we're living next to and around and within and around as neighbors and friends and associates. Yes, by I do believe that. I do believe that some Templar orders are affiliated with the Catholic Church, which we know above board. They have altruistic belief systems, and but there are parts of their order, and in terms of Opus Dei, who do not have the best interest of humanity. And we do know that Templars are affiliated with these people, and we do know that they're affiliated with, of course, Bohemian Grove and the Illuminati. And again, it goes back to, when people ask me this, I always say it depends on who you meet. It doesn't matter if they're calling themselves Templars, or they're calling themselves Rosicrucians, or they're calling themselves Masons, or they're calling themselves Illuminati, which is pretty brave, actually, that particular term, because it's really got a negative connotation in the last 50 years. But it just depends on the human being that you are interacting with at the time. And that involves personal discernment on your part, on my part, on anyone who's coming into contact with these people and calling themselves Templar, Mason, whatever. We have to really practice discernment in this time that we're living in right now, because there's a lot of wolves in sheep's clothing at the moment. And, we're hoping, my hope is, my belief, that that will be revealed, the truth will be revealed to all of humanity. And hopefully we'll move forward with a better world.
1: Have you been told to back off, Kathleen?
0: Not directly, but I have had things that I won't go into happen that would lead one to believe that they're not coincidental in terms of consequences resulting from interacting with, which I hadn't no intention. I had absolutely no idea who these people were until we did a background check on them and found out who they were. But yes, there has been consequences.
1: I thought so. East of the Rockies, Bobby's out there traveling somewhere in Canada. Hey, Bobby.
2: Hey, George, how are you?
1: Good. Whereabouts in Canada are you?
2: I'm between Hamilton and Toronto right now.
1: Well, be safe. Go ahead.
2: But I was going to give you a condensed down version, because not only am I Mason, I'm also a Knights Templar and a Shriner. But the first 3 degrees in Masonry, your Inner Apprentice, your Fellowcraft, and your Master Masons, were the ones that built, they were the craftsmen and workmen that built King Solomon's Temple in the Bible. Built it not only the first time, but when it got burnt down, built it the second time. Took 13 years to build it the first time.

0: Then you come under the umbrella of the Scottish Rite, which is your fourth degree. I'm a 32nd degree Mason, so you've got your fourth through your 32nd. Your 33rd degree has to be appointed from the Supreme Council in Washington, D.C. It's not something you can acquire, not something you can do. It has to be appointed. So if somebody's a 33rd degree, it was all, every one of them was appointed to them. The other umbrella is the York Rite. That's what the Knights Templar comes under. So I was knighted in the process, so my title is Sir Knight. Then your Shriners are the next level above that, which does, you know, we do a lot of work for the crippled children, burned hospitals. The Knights Templar have the Eye Foundation. It does a lot of eye surgeries for children and stuff like that, so they help them see. So in a condensed down version, I've been a Knights Templar in Scottish Rite for 42 years, and they do so much good work for people because there's no money that is spent by the parents for them to go to the hospitals to have the orthopedic surgeries, the burn units. It's just really touching. If you've never been to a hospital, it's worth a trip to go visit.
1: Kathleen, I'll give you a chance to talk to a Knights Templar. Go ahead.
2: Yes. Yes, and I totally agree, and I'm so glad that you've brought this up on this show tonight, because this is really important. There's so much negativity that people want to attach to the order, both the Masonic Order and the Templar Order right now. But there's a tremendous amount of good that the Templars and the Masonic Orders are doing in communities. You know, I know personally of several members that, you know, assist in Jerusalem with things that are going on there. They assisted with, you know, fires and earthquakes that happened in Mexico, rebuilding and helping people. And these things are under, you know, these things aren't on the news. We're not going to hear about these things that they're doing. But we're talking about, you know, this is the core of the orders, of the Masonic Orders and the Templars Orders. These are the true members that are accomplishing these things for the betterment of humanity, for the betterment of community, and for, you know, to improve people's lives and to help in situations where, you know, so many other people, you know, they don't have the means to do it. And I'm really glad that you brought these things up, because I really love to see when it's people are focused on what the Templars are doing for humanity, because this is a very real factor in becoming a member of either the Masons or the Templars. And like I said, I don't know the inner workings of the Masonic Orders, but I do know many, many Masons, because I speak at Masonic Orders, and I, you know, I've been invited to do lectures at Masonic Orders. But like I said, I'm not a member, but I am aware of many, many, many good things that have been accomplished by the Masonic, by the Masons, and also by the Templars. So I thank you so much for your contribution.
1: Kathleen, have any Templars run for president?
2: Were they ever president?
1: Or did they ever run?
2: Not that I'm aware of. Not that I'm aware of. I don't think that they would put themselves out there to that degree in terms of being a president. That I just don't think that has ever happened or will happen. I mean, I don't know about, you know, in the future. But they typically are very humble people and members of society that are more interested in, you know, building up the world, in contributing to, you know, peace and harmony and, you know, improving the lives of people. And we all know that the president, any president of any country, is really bogged down with a lot of, you know, Congress and, you know, the Senate, and they've got to pass things and they have to do, you know, they're really involved in a lot of paperwork and bureaucracy. And I think that this would be, an adherent, I think it would be difficult to be both a Templar and a president at the same time. That's a really interesting question, though, because, you know, I've never really thought about that before, but I just don't think, from my personal perspective of what I know of Templars and Masons, I just don't see that that would be something that any member would choose.
1: Do they control the presidency?
2: Absolutely not. Certainly not at this time in history. Certainly not at this time in history in our country. Now, whether or not they influence, governmental administrations in other countries, I'm unaware of that. If it is happening, I'm unaware of it. And like I said, it's certainly not happening in the United States, not at this point in history.
1: Let's go to Cornelius in Louisiana. Corny, wasn't your father a Templar?
3: Yeah, that's what I wanted to tell Kathleen Ball. And I was so glad, Bill and Bobby, those were great calls, too. Hey, George, we need to pray for Stan the Man in the Dakotas. He's having surgery on his leg.
1: Now,
3: Ms. Kathleen Ball, my dad was a Knights Templar and a 33rd degree Mason. And I told Gina, the lovely call screener, that I sent George and Tommy his books after he died. They're 100 years old books. And the thing that got me, George told me Tommy sold them for $100,000. But that's a joke that George had told. But what I wanted to tell you, I'm an African-American, and they have African-American Knights Templars and Masons and Freemasons and Shriners, too, just like Bobby was talking about in Canada. But I just wish I had known you earlier, and I would have sent you. But if you go to YouTube, my address is on there, Cornelius Lawson White YouTube. And like I said, you can look up my dad, Cornelius Lawson White Sr., and see his information about his funeral and everything. But Cornelius Lawson White YouTube, it has a phone number, but that phone number is dead, so I'm trying to get it back. But George, I'm so glad you got Kathleen Ball on. And would you talk about the African Americans that are Freemasons and Knights Templar? Like I said, my dad was one. I found the book after he had died on all this stuff. So God bless you, George. God bless you, Kathleen, and God bless America.
1: Thank you, Courtney. Your dad was quite a guy too, as well. Were there many African Americans who were Templars, Kathleen?
2: Yes, they were members that we had. Of course, in Portugal, we had African-Americans that were Moors in Portugal that were members of the Templars. And we also see this in England. Currently, I believe that there are also African-Americans amongst the orders. Now, again, we're talking, we're using a blanket term. Now, I don't know about specific orders that call themselves Templars. Now, you know, this may not be true amongst some of them, but the orders that I have been affiliated with and the orders that I have met, who members that I have met personally, yes, there very definitely is African Americans in and amongst the orders. And, you know, not just African American, but all cultures. You know,
1: we'll come back in a moment, Kathleen, and take final calls with you right here on Coast to Coast AM.

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1: And I wanted to talk to you anyway about the UFO reports, what you think of them.
2: The best thing about it is it's really exciting. We got complete vindication because basically what happened was is the government admitted that we don't know what these spots, these objects, these bright lights are, but basically you can help the government because the thing we're finding out is government's not that bright and they need our help. So that's where Coast to Coast AM comes in and George Norrie comes in. Because you're going to have people on here that will give the government investigators an idea where to look, how to look, and what to look for. So it really does a lot of validation of the history of this show. And this is a huge step forward to getting to the truth. Because for the first time, we have the U.S. government admitting that there's something to this. Really admitting there's something to this. And that's the big step for all of us.
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1: Who's behind the secret door? 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
1: It's time to congratulate you for your efforts to get UFO UAP disclosure. 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
5: 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And so in 30 years, the show has moved the needle. 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And history will look back and go, this radio show put this issue on over and over again. And ultimately, we got disclosure. And you're here to see it, and so am I.
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3: Whether it's physical activity, obesity, diet, smoking, low on hormones, stress, sleep disorders, or your age can be supported by reducing inflammation and aiding the body to heal itself appropriately. 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
1: You probably remember the Venus flytrap, that strange little plant that snaps shut on insects. 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

0: And welcome back. George Norrie with our final segment with Kathleen Ball. Her website is linked up at coasttocoastam.com, and her book that comes out in October, which is in a few days, The Templar's Agenda. It'll probably shoot for the middle of October when it comes out. Kathleen, Philip IV, the King of France, what was his role with the Templars?
1: Well, his primary role was, he was obviously the King of France, which was the country where their stronghold was located, right in Paris, we well know. But he wanted to dominate the Templar Order. After they came back from Jerusalem, and they, of course, lost that battle at Acre, they were no longer useful as a military order for the monarchs in Jerusalem, in the Holy Land. That was over for them. So here we have a tremendously powerful, at that point, global order throughout Europe and the UK, which we know now is the UK, and they have not just military power, but they have financial banking power. And at that point in time, they no longer were an asset for not only King Philip the Fair in France, the Fourth in France, but also they had become a threat to many of the other monarchs in Europe. They began to see them as a threat. And so Philip the Fair wanted to control them. And so his attempt was to try to negotiate with Jacques de Molay to become the Grand Master himself of the order. But what he also wanted to do is he was demanding that if this was to happen, he wanted the Knights Templar and the Knights Hospitaller to join together in as one order, that he would be Grand Master over all these, both of these orders. And that was unacceptable to Jacques de Molay because of the fact that the Hospitallers and the Templars did not get along. They were not compatible with each other. In fact, they actually broke out in a battle in Jerusalem. We know from history that the Templars didn't come out of very well either, by the way. But, they absolutely had no interest in combining themselves with the Knights Hospitaller, or being dominated by King Philip the Fair. His whole agenda of being a king and having his own interests with his own, that served himself for power, was contrary to the beliefs of the Templar Order. So, on many, many levels, this was not a good idea, according to Jacques de Molay and according to his order, his members' beliefs. They did not want him as their leader. So, without that, that was his first attempt to deal with the Templars. And when that failed, he turned to attacking them. So, he put out a tremendous amount of propaganda.
0: Wasn't he heavily in debt to them too?
1: Yes, he was heavily, heavily in debt. And so, in his mind, he thought, well, if I destroy the order, I've also destroyed the debt. The debt will no longer be in existence, and I'll kill two birds with one stone. I'll no longer have this threat of this military order with all this money, but I will also get rid of my debt, and then I can take their assets and bring them into the coffers under the crown. So, that was his, that was King Philip the Fair. That was his solution to how he was going to deal with this very, very powerful order that was right in his midst in France.
0: All right, let's go to the phones. Sean in Stockton, California. Hello, Sean.
2: Yeah, hi, George. Thank you. Kathleen, as far as I know, I've studied the inception of the Masons and the Masonic Order, and I asked a previous guest the first evidence he found of organized stonemasons and masonry, and he cited Göbekli Tepe and some of the other ancient sites. And also, the Masonic calendar is several thousand years older than our Christian calendar we use with the BC AD calendar. So as far as I can tell, the Knights Templar would have evolved from the Masonic order. Have you been able to find the inception of the Knights Templar? Thank you.
1: Being able to find a connection between the Masons and the Templars?
0: Inception, I guess.
1: Yeah, well, you're not going to find it, not unless you do DNA testing. I'm convinced that that's the only way that we're going to be able to prove it beyond a shadow of doubt. We have duplications in rules. We have duplication in initiatory practices between the Templars and the Masons. And, well, I don't, like I said, I'm not an expert on the Masonic order. I've never been a Mason, so I don't know myself. But from what I do know and from members that I consider friends, I do know that many of the practices were duplicated from the Templars. They originated with the Templars. This is also, of course, true with the Rosicrucians as well. And many of these initiatory practices and steps that you go through, from my understanding, they stem all the way back to ancient times, all the way back to Egypt, and possibly even further back. So to find that connection between the Masons and the Templars, I would suggest, initiating a DNA testing, widespread DNA testing with people who were, willing to come forward and be tested. The only other way we're going to find any absolute connections is through family records. And we know that any records that existed were destroyed by the Templars and by their families because, of course, they were being hunted down and they were being murdered. So they really had no interest in maintaining these records. Now, there may be some. I have come across some in Portugal, families that are willing to open up their family records to me. But this is extremely rare, and they don't want their names, out there. So I have to be really, really careful with that research. But from my understanding, in Brazil specifically, many, many, many of the people there that live in the Alto Paraíso, Moinho, San Jorge area, Cavalcante, are descendants of Europeans, certainly, and they claim to be descendants of Templars, and they claim to have family records. Now, have I seen these? They haven't produced these, no. So it's all conjecture, unless we have some DNA testing of these family members.
0: West of the Rockies, Frank is with us in San Francisco. Hi, Frank.
3: Yeah, hi. How's it going? This is an extremely interesting topic, but I wanted to just comment that Demolay was crucified by Philip IV and the Pope Clement V, when Paris was the holy city before it was moved to Rome. And that basically the Knights Templar were created at the time of the Crusades to protect the holy places, and they got very powerful, and they got into banking as the speaker was saying. But basically the French king and the Pope were threatened by them, and that's why they attacked them. But the Templars, they first went to Scotland, and they were there for a while. And before, it's all kind of murky. There's so much, details that are not known. But then they came to America, and as she said, they were the backbone of our independence movement, and the York Rite Masonry, which is the British Masonry, has the Knights Templar Lodge in it, and the Masons of America are your Scottish Rite, and that's basically, as I understand it, the Roslyn Scotland was where the Templars had to leave Scotland and go to America, so they called their organization the Scottish Rite. And you see, the analogy that I like to make is the aristocracy of Ireland was forced out of their country by the British after the Battle of Limerick. And they went to the winds, the wild geese, they called them, and they were like a secret group that worked in different countries doing various things, always benevolent. I don't like her statements that they're kind of like anti-society. I think all of the Knights Templars and all the people of the Masons are very benevolent, and the best way to look at it is they're all hoping to make the world a better place, including some of the connections to the Islamic world. They're all very benevolent. They're all trying to help our society. And there's also the fact that the Catholic Church is probably the biggest foe or enemy of the Knights Templar. It's primarily a kind of a Protestant or English American type of world power at odds with the Catholics. But see, De Molay is the name of the youth group of the Masons.
0: That's a good point. Kathleen, you want to react to some of that?
1: Yeah. Well, you know, I've already reiterated that you know, the Catholic Church was the enemy and still is the enemy of the Templars. I don't know about the Masonic Order directly, like I said before, but I suspect, you know, I've read a book called The Scarlet Book in the Rosicrucian Library. There's a copy of it if you ever want to look it up. And the whole book is about the Jesuit Order of the Catholic Church going into South America and tracking down any Mason families, Masonic families, Masons members, their descendants, Templars that they could find, you know, descendants, and they were murdering them. And this book is, you know, it's about 3 inches thick. And the whole book, every chapter is about a country in South America that the Jesuit order was going in and annihilating these people, murdering these people. Also in India as well, and throughout, you know, Europe, throughout the European continent and the UK. So when the Templars came over here to North America from Scotland, after that, you know, that war that you're talking about, it's very true. That was a pivotal point. They did come over here, and they intermarried with the indigenous cultures here. And they were very much a part of the foundation through the Masonic Order. They were very much a part of the foundation of the United States of America, the Bill of Rights, the Declaration of Independence, and the foundations of the principles that our country, the United States of America, is based on. And you know, like I said, I mean, it may not look so much like that's what's going on right now, but I do believe that we will survive this time in history and, you know, possibly move closer to some of the belief systems that the Templars would have liked to see come about. Because from my perspective, from the members that I have met, that agenda to bring about a world of tolerance and, you know, and peace is still the primary agenda of the Templar Order. And from the good that I've seen that's come about as a result of the Masonic Orders in the communities, you know, and in crisis experiences like in Mexico that I know of, you know, specifically in Jerusalem, these things are to help humanity and to bring about a better world. And I think that, you know, we too often we get lost in the negativity in this world and don't focus on the positive things that the Templar orders are doing, that the Masonic orders are doing, that the Rosicrucians are doing, and also many, many, many other organizations and individual people are doing to contribute to a better world and to, you know, improving people's lives on this planet. So I hope that answers your question.
0: I'm sure there are many good things about it, Kathleen. Where do people see your documentary?
1: The documentary will be coming out sometime in November. We are uploading it to, I just spoke with my my co-producer before I left on this trip, and we'll be uploading it to Film Hub. Now, Film Hub shops it to the different television networks.
0: That's great, and people will find it on your website as well, so thank you. For Dan Galante, Gina Salvati, Tom Danheiser, Sue Trikas, Lex Lonehood, Sean Ladasur, Alec Fernandez, Tim Banal, Mary Berry, George Knapp, and Richard Serrett, I'm George Norrie, somewhere out there on Coast to Coast AM. We'll see you on our next edition. Until then, be safe, everyone.

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4: From ABC News, I'm Shiri Preston. America's withdrawal from Iraq is done. The Pentagon announcing this morning that the last troops have left after that conflict. ABC's Louis Martinez says it's actually the second withdrawal, however.
5: There was an eight-year period where the United States was inside of Iraq following the 2003 invasion, and they stayed there and they pulled out in 2011. But 3 years later, when ISIS swept across eastern Syria and into northern Iraq, and it appeared that Baghdad was under threat of ISIS control, the United States sent back troops into Iraq.
4: Later today, Secretary Pete Hegseth is expected to announce he is ordering another cut to the number of generals and admirals, trimming the ranks of the Defense Department and the military by 20%. Tech leaders visiting the White House to talk AI with President Trump, and afterwards, the president said,
6: there's a belief that there should be tremendous self-regulation, and we automatically have regulation with the Department of Justice, the FBI, all of that. But the self-regulation is very important.
4: Republican Senator Josh Hawley says he's proposing a bill, however, that would let prosecutors bring criminal charges against companies whose AI agents go rogue. ABC News has now obtained the original statement given by a former Cornell University student who says she was sexually assaulted at a frat house for hours 2 years ago. ABC's Sophie Flay.
7: In her six-page statement, she said she was intoxicated and consented to some of the sexual acts with the fraternity brothers, but repeatedly refused others. The district attorney says he relied on this statement when he chose not to file criminal charges. He said Jane Doe did not allege that she was drugged against her will or gang raped, adding her sexual conduct was conscious and consensual.
4: British investigators still looking into the five men arrested when suspicious vans were spotted near an air base used by the U.S. But Lawrence Taylor, head of Britain's counterterrorism police, says,
8: we can confirm that no improvised explosive devices have been found.
4: Five arrested, all released on bail. You're listening to ABC News.
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4: More flooding worries across much of the Southwest today. Storms fueled by the remnants of Hurricane Polo are hitting several states with heavy rain. Several small towns in New Mexico have been forced to evacuate amid fears that a dam might fail. The Supreme Court is allowing the Trump administration to resume deporting people to countries other than their home country. The High Court clearing the way for the policy to continue as it prepares to hear arguments in the case later this year. The verdict is in an Ohio murder trial with ties to the music world.
14: Former pastor and one-time American Idol contestant.
15: Find the defendant, Caleb C. Flynn, guilty of murder.
14: His wife, Ashley, and staging the murder to look like a home invasion. Flynn breaking down as the verdict was read. Prosecutors argued Flynn was motivated by a nearly two-year-long affair with a woman he'd met at his church. That former mistress emotionally testified about the more than 100,000 messages they exchanged and read several where they discussed wanting Flynn's wife dead.
4: That's ABC's Alex Perez. A commercial jet on its way from the United Arab Emirates to Israel was forced to make an emergency landing in Saudi Arabia overnight. There were initially worries about a possible hijacking, but officials now say the whole thing was caused by a fight between the pilots in the cockpit. And you might want to think twice about tossing a penny in the fountain. Congress passing a bill to end production of pennies for good. I'm Sherry Preston, ABC News.
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0: Heartland of America and the gateway to the West. Good morning, good evening, wherever you may be across the nation, around the world. I'm George Norrie, and this is Coast to Coast AM. Later tonight, the Knights Templar. Who were they? Here's what's happening. Six Flags has announced it will permanently shutter its most famous roller coaster, roughly a month after an investigation exposed a long history of life-altering injuries and deaths linked to the ride. The Six Flags Magic Mountain president, Brian Ordine, wrote in a blog post Tuesday that while its X2 roller coaster has consistently passed a multitude of safety tests, we have decided to close the ride because we believe it's the right thing to do. Magic Mountain is located in Valencia, California. Iran's Islamic Revolutionary Guard Corps is appealing directly to American voters ahead of the November 3rd midterm elections, urging them to oppose President Donald Trump and pressure Washington to end the war. Meanwhile, Iranian security forces have stepped up their presence in Tehran and other cities there with motorcycle patrols, checkpoints, and forces positioned across major urban areas as authorities in Iran brace for possible civil unrest. The security buildup comes as the university students have returned to the streets in Tehran, protesting compulsory hijab rules, rising education costs, and political repression. Videos published on Iran International show them all upset. With more on today's activities, here's our Tom Danheiser. Tommy?
1: Yeah, George, demonstrators gathered outside the campus mosque at Tehran's Alameh Tabatabai University, chanting anti-regime slogans including death to tyranny and the morality police, and calling for the release of imprisoned classmates. Members of the IRGC-affiliated Basij paramilitary force confronted and threatened the students during the gathering as Iranian security forces, including motorcycle patrols and checkpoints managed by the IRGC and law enforcement, have heavily increased their presence across Tehran and other major urban cities in anticipation of further unrest. Frustrations have also flared at Tehran's female-only Azra University, where dozens of students were barred after entering the campus without prior notice amid ongoing disciplinary actions. Gulf oil producers with considerable support from the U.S. Navy are jamming crude through the Strait of Hormuz right under Iran's nose. Oil and petroleum product through the critical choke point averaged 13.1 million barrels per day last week, just under 80% of the 17.1 million barrels that had traveled through the strait each day before the war broke out. A U.S. official told CNN Monday that President Donald Trump is willing to give Iran sanctions relief and release frozen funds as part of a final deal, but only if Tehran offers concrete progress on the nuclear issue, as mediators try to bring both countries back to the negotiating table. Meanwhile, U.S. President Donald Trump says the war in Iran will end very soon without providing any details and reiterated that Tehran will not have a nuclear weapon. George?
0: Thank you, Tom. Let's hope it does end soon. Dr. John Curtis, onlinecolumnist.com, with us here with his observations. John, it's still going on.
2: George, the war is an abysmal failure for Trump. He totally underestimated the staying power of the Mullah regime in Tehran, and he has gotten nothing. You know, they have bombed, you know, some of the nuclear sites. That's true. And maybe they staved off, the nuke development, maybe for a few months, maybe a year or so. But the reality is that Trump has failed to deal with the IRGC. The Strait of Hormuz is controlled by them. The Houthis have taken over the Red Sea right now. IRGC General Hussein Mohevi said today that the American people should rise up and overthrow Trump. Maybe he was referring to the election. Maybe he was referring to the fact that that's what Trump has been telling, you know, the Iranian people to do for quite a while, is overthrow their government. But the bottom line is that bombing Iran gets nothing for the United States other than depleting the U.S. military and continuing this wasteful and destructive war. Trump is going to have to suck it up in a very big way to make any deal. There is no indication that Iran is willing to move off the Memorandum of Understanding, which has, as you know, Iran controlling the Strait of Hormuz, that's charging fees like a turnpike, basically for any commercial vessel transiting the strait, and they can arbitrarily charge whatever they want. So we're looking at a situation, George, where the war has failed, and Trump is too boastful, too proud to engage in any kind of serious negotiation and compromise with Iran in order to end this thing. He keeps saying that there's going to be an end to it. But if there is an end to it, mark my words, the concessions that the U.S. is going to have to make are going to be far worse than they were in 2015 with the JCPOA of Obama. And the war has given Iran control over world oil markets, and the American consumer is being killed, and they're going to let Trump know in another few weeks how they feel about his foreign policy and economic management. It's coming, George.
0: John, do you think there was another effort to try to do something with Iran's nuke progress?
2: No, I don't. And Trump talks about the 1,000 pounds of 60% uranium that Iran has in Pickaxe Mountain. And Pickaxe Mountain right now is still enriching uranium. So I would say that Trump, through this war that started with the Israelis, if you remember, has gotten nothing other than draining the U.S. Treasury and literally turning off every nation on the planet, especially the Europeans, that want no part of this war.
0: All right. Thank you, John. John Curtis. McDonald's Corporation is spending billions of dollars to boost its franchises, an effort to cement its title as the leader in fast food amid growing competition. The chain announced that it will invest $8.5 billion by 2036 on a series of initiatives, including remodeling their restaurants, retraining its 2 million employees, 2 million, wow, and

0: to me, they're trying to use surge pricing and dynamic pricing to extract more from the customers that are still coming. And if you look at their, they announced, you know, their stock's down 24% for the year. When they announced their new plan to rebrand and do everything, it was down 6% in a day, which for some, a stock like McDonald's is astonishing. That when restaurants try and reposition this way, we saw not that long ago, George, Cracker Barrel tried to do a repositioning, and they had to roll back the changes, and essentially the CEO and the people who did it had to leave the company. So this is a difficult thing to do, but I would say McDonald's, if you look at what they're up to, at least in terms of surge pricing, you have franchisees who report that the AI tool that recommends prices is asking one franchisee to charge $2 more for a Big Mac than a franchisee's 2 miles away. And, you know, this kind of pricing and extraction is going to, I think, is going to deteriorate their trust. So they're scrambling, and I think they're in trouble.
1: Good point. Thank you. Catherine Austin Fitz. In a moment, Mark Scott Sicree back with us. We're going to talk about the Twilight Zone and some other things he's working on in just a minute on Coast to Coast AM. 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

0: Well, welcome back to Coast to Coast. Mark Scott Sicree with us, author of The Twilight Zone Companion, and has written and produced hundreds of hours of series of TV shows for virtually all the major studios and networks. And some of his work includes episodes of Star Trek, The Next Generation, Deep Space Nine, Sliders, Babylon 5, and much more. He's also in charge of a new show called Space Command, and we'll be talking about that as well. Mark, welcome back, my friend. How you been?
1: I'm great, George, and it's always really wonderful to be on Coast to Coast with you.
0: I hear gasoline prices in L.A. are outrageous. I think I'll just stay in St. Louis for a while, huh?
1: Yeah, well, I remember years ago when Elaine and I were first married, we lived in the Fairfax District, and there was an old lady who just got in my car and told me where to drive her. So I think that's a solution to the gas prices. You just choose a car at random.
0: How did you get interested in the Twilight Zone?
1: Well, you know, I grew up during the 60s and early 70s, and the three shows that made me want to be a writer

0: Star Wars, the original Star Trek, the original Outer Limits, and the original Twilight Zone, and these were just the best TV shows I'd ever seen, and Twilight Zone just spoke to me. And the guys who were writing for Twilight Zone and Star Trek and Outer Limits were also writing the books I was reading: Rod Serling, Ray Bradbury, Harlan Ellison, Theodore Sturgeon, Richard Matheson. And I realized that one could do great work on television. So as soon as I got out of college, I knew I wanted to be a writer, producer in TV, but there were no classes in that. And I had met George Clayton Johnson, one of the great Twilight Zone writers, at a convention when I was 16, a science fiction convention. And I just thought, well, it's 2 years after Rod Serling's death, and if anyone should have written a book on the Twilight Zone, it would have been Rod. But after his premature death at age 50, I thought, well, I might as well do it as anyone. And I interviewed 30 people before I went to Rod Serling's widow, Carol, and I convinced her that I could pull it off and I could do it. I was 22 years old when I started that book, and it's still in print, still going strong, and I'm thrilled. It launched my career, and it made me a lot of friends who worked on that great show.
1: That's great. We know we lost Carol a couple of years ago. She was great. Tell us the story about how she let you into the attic of their house and what you
0: Yeah,
1: found.
0: it was amazing, George. I laid out for her how I intended to do the book, and she said, "Well, let me talk to some of the people I trust who I'd already interviewed," and they clearly gave me a good, recommendation. And she said, "Okay, you've got full access to everything." And so for the next 5 years, while I was writing the book, I would go regularly to the house in Pacific Palisades. It was exactly as Rod had left it. Even his dog was still there. And there was one room that was just the awards. It was the 6 Emmys, the Peabody Award, the 3 Hugo Awards. And then upstairs in the attic were these. Rod Serling had subscribed to a clipping service, and everything written about him from around 1956 through until his death was in these big leather volumes in chronological order, and sort of like the Encyclopedia Rod Serling. And there were also files up there and all sorts of things, including model airplane kits that he hadn't gotten around to finishing. He loved to make model airplane kits. And there was one box that was unlabeled, and it was Twilight Zone scripts that never got made. And there were scripts by, two scripts by Ray Bradbury, scripts by Matheson, Charles Beaumont. It was amazing. Even Arch Obler, who had done Lights Out on radio earlier than that. It was magical. It was a totally magical experience.
1: Did you read some of the scripts? Would they have been great shows?
0: They would have been, and some of them were later made on other shows. For instance, Matheson wrote a script called The Doll, and I guess because they were doing Living Doll that final season, they didn't want to have two scripts about dolls, and so but that was later made as an episode of Amazing Stories, and John Lithgow played the lead and actually won an Emmy for that performance.
1: Amazon Prime is still streaming Twilight Zone episodes. Why is it still so popular?
0: Well, it's great. It's wonderfully written, wonderfully directed. The actors are spectacular. The music by Bernard Herrmann and Jerry Goldsmith. I mean, it's a jewel. And I think when things really are extraordinary, with a little bit of luck, they last. And that's certainly true of Twilight Zone. I think that benefits all of us.
1: You've updated your book, The Twilight Zone Companion, into what now, the third edition?
0: Yeah, I added another 100 pages to it. It's got 500 new photos and links to audio and video rarities. And because people kept telling me stories about their experiences with Rod Serling or their experiences with the Twilight Zone, and I'd always say, "Well, great, now you tell me." And I thought, I've got to add all that stuff because it was vital that it be there for the record, and I'm very pleased with it. So yeah, and so the new edition. I was just at the World Science Fiction Convention signing copies of the book, and that was a lot of fun because so many people love that book.
1: Mark, all kinds of talk about AI these days and that it may end the humanity. What would Rod Serling be saying about AI right now?
0: Well, it's funny. He wrote a Twilight Zone episode called "The Brain Center at Whipple's," and that was about automation and people being replaced by machines. And so he would have been wary, I think, but also not frightened. I think he would have been, he was he would have looked at the opportunities and possibilities. He loved technology. He loved inventions, but again, he was very aware that he didn't want anything crushing the human spirit.
1: Fascinating. But where do you think he got his insight?
0: Yeah, I think it was World War II, really. I think that whole generation of men who went off to war, men and women, they really were thrown into a cauldron where they saw life and death up close. and it deepened them. It scarred them, of course. Rod certainly had PTSD, but it also made them deeper and wiser and ultimately, in the best cases, more compassionate. And I think Serling came out of that war really needing to get a lot off his chest, and he had enormous compassion. And he wasn't a fatalist or a cynic at all. He was an optimist. He was a humanist. He was very much in favor of the voice of the individual. So he was, you know, Twilight Zone was the perfect outlet for what he had to say, because he said the censorship was so powerful and overpowering in the 50s. He created Twilight Zone so he could say what he wanted to say and kind of slip it by the censors because they wouldn't recognize what he was saying because it was science fiction or fantasy.
1: All the Twilight Zones had a strange ending, did they not?
0: Yes, yes. Most of them would have that twist ending, that little snapper at the end. And Rod used to say that if he knew the beginning and the ending of story, he could write it. But if he didn't know the ending, if he had like the beginning and the middle and couldn't figure out an ending, then he couldn't do it. And but he was a master of the 30-minute teleplay. Just phenomenal.
1: He made you think, because after his shows, you would sit back and go, oh, really? That's weird.
0: Yes. But also there was a heart to it. You know, I think the reason you can watch the episodes over and over, even when you know what the twist ending is because you care about the people. You care about whether it's in Kick the Can, the old man who says, I can't play Kick the Can alone, or the woman with her head wrapped in bandages and Eye of the Beholder, where she's saying, I just want to be normal. I just want to be able to sit in the park. And not be, you know, and not be excluded, not be marginalized. I mean, these are, Rod really got into the heart of these people. And the actors are wonderful and they really bring them to life. So it's, and even with Matheson on Nightmare 20,000 Feet with William Shatner seeing the gremlin on the wing, it's, you just feel for that guy. You want him to survive and you want him to know that he's not crazy. And by the end of that episode, he knows that.
1: They all had some social ending that made you think, did they not?
0: Yes, yes, and it taught me that a single episode of a TV show can change you for the better, can really point the way in how to live your life and to how to be a useful member of society in a way. Because certainly, like, if you look at an episode like The Obsolete Man with Burgess Meredith being a librarian who's sentenced to death, you say, oh, okay, we have to have free speech, we have to have the people being able to speak their mind in a free society. I mean, just brilliant. And it's interesting because Rod was never blacklisted because he hated totalitarianism in all forms, whether it was Nazis or communism. Anything that put a boot on the neck of the individual man, he was against. And he wrote very eloquently about those subjects.
1: What was the casino one he did with the casino slot machine kept calling
0: Fever,
1: the guy's name?
0: Fever, yes, yes. Franklin with the slot machine calling out his name. That was such a great episode. Everett Sloan, Everett Sloan had been in, Rod's first great success was a TV thing he wrote called Patterns, and Everett Sloan was sort of the villain in that. And so he was able to come back and be in that episode of Twilight Zone. It's terrific. It's wonderful.
1: We're going to talk about some new things you're working on, Mark, when we come back in a moment. Mark Zakrie with us as we talk about Hollywood in the Twilight Zone and some of the episodes he's working on now when we come back.
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1: And I wanted to talk to you anyway about the UFO reports, what you think of them.
2: The best thing about it is it's really exciting. We got complete vindication because basically what happened was is the government admitted that we don't know what these spots, these objects, these bright lights are, but basically you can help the government because the thing we're finding out is the government's not that bright and they need our help. So that's where Coast to Coast AM comes in and George Norrie comes in. Because you're going to have people on here that will give the government investigators an idea where to look, how to look, and what to look for. So it really does a lot of validation of the history of this show. And this is a huge step forward to getting to the truth. Because for the first time, we have the U.S. government admitting that there's something to this. Really admitting there's something to this. And that's the big step for all of us.
3: Hi, I'm Ty Pennington, and this is another one of Ty's tips. In the world of design, it's all about color, and when it comes to understanding color, there's the color wheel. Now, you've probably heard the word complementary used when referring to colors. Well, this comes from the wheel, and it means colors that are opposite each other on the wheel. Now, once you learn the color wheel, you also learn words like monochromatic, which is a one-color scheme, or analogous, which are colors that are right next to each other on the wheel. And if you get really advanced, you'll study triadic, which means three colors evenly spaced on the wheel. Okay, you're probably dizzy from spinning around the wheel too much already, but here's another word for you. Catastrophe. That's what happens when you don't take the time to think about what colors you want to use in the room. Or how about butt ugly, which is the term for not paying attention to how your colors work together. I could go on, but I won't, because I'm dizzy already.
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1: Who's behind the secret door? I'm George Norrie, and join us on our next program where I have to guess who the guest is behind the secret door. We'll be doing that all night and having some fun with your calls on Coast to Coast.
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1: It's time to congratulate you for your efforts to get a UFO UAP disclosure. 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
1: We'll take your calls next hour with Marcus Acree as we talk about The Twilight Zone. 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

0: And welcome back to Coast, George Norrie with you, Mark Zakrie with us as we talk about the Twilight Zone and the projects he's working on. Mark, you've been working with our friend Billy Mumy on Space Command, one of your new shows. Billy was in three Twilight Zone episodes, did a great job in all of them. What else you been working on with that?
1: Wow, it's amazing, George. You know, last time I was on, I talked about a book I wrote recently called Greenlighting Yourself, because after decades of writing for all the major studios and networks, in a career of many decades, 95% of the scripts I've written have gotten made. And so I had a very good career working for them. But then I decided to reach out directly to my audience, and so far I've raised $5 million, and that allowed me to open my own studio. I've got three sound stages now, and we're shooting Space Command, this big science fiction show. We just are finishing hours 7 and 8 of the 12-hour season now. We're about to release the first 6 hours on a box set. And then I always had a bigger plan in mind, because that's how I work. I choose an impossible project, pull it off, and then choose something even more impossible. So I came up with this idea called the Showrunners Network, where I'm partnering with friends of mine who created Farscape and The Expanse and many other great shows, the producer of Napoleon Dynamite and stars from Star Trek and many other shows. And we're doing 5 2-hour pilots and a feature. And we're already shooting the feature now. My wife is writing and directing it, and we're producing it. And it's basically creating a repertory company of actors and hit showrunners to create the new generation of great shows, where we write what we want, we cast whom we want. It's people like Bill Mumy and Veronica Cartwright, who is also in the Twilight Zone, as well as Alien, and Barbara Bain and Doug Jones, Robert Picardo. On and on. I mean, just some of these. Michelle Hurd, who was in Picard recently, the Star Trek show. Just phenomenal actors, and it's very. You know, we take all the nonsense out of the process. There's no executives to say yes or no. We just make it, and film it, and put it out to our audience. Millions of people are seeing it around the world. It's just a dream come true. So we just launched the Kickstarter campaign to start financing those pilots, as well as selling investment shares, which I've been doing for Space Command, and now I'm doing for the Showrunners Network.
0: And what's the venue for Space Command, Mark? How do people watch it?
1: Well, you can watch it. It's running on many stations right now. It's on the first 2 hours are on Amazon Prime and Google Play and Tubi. It's showing all around the world. And if you want to look at some of the works in progress of the other episodes, I have a YouTube channel called Mr. Sci-Fi, SCI-FI, Mr. Sci-Fi, and you can watch the process of how these episodes are coming together. And for Christmas, we're going to be offering the 6-hour box set, and when we finish the final 6 hours, we'll put the second box set out, so people will be able to collect not only the episodes, but all of these supporting materials, and it's just a dream come true for us.
0: Mark, in my early days, we had three networks, ABC, CBS, and NBC.
1: Yes.
0: And then years later, UHF television came in.
1: Yep.
0: And I thought that was something else. And then all of a sudden, Fox and cable popped up and everything. How do you think where are we at now with TV? It's everywhere. It's streaming the works.
1: But the funny thing is, because of the consolidation of the studios and the networks, there's basically four corporate entities that decide all the TV shows and movies that are being made in America. So it's Disney is one of them, Netflix is one, Amazon is one, and then the final one is the merger of Paramount and Warner's. So although it seems like there's an enormous amount of content, there's actually four guys at the top of the food pyramid who get to say what we get to see and not see. And that, so what I'm doing is I'm creating the new way of making TV, where you just go to your audience and say, hey, you've loved what we've made so far. You want more of it? You want more shows that we can make for you with your favorite actors and your favorite writers? And people say yes. And so thanks to the internet, thanks to streaming and all of these venues being able to raise money this way, my plan ultimately is to team with the streamers and the networks and the studios for distribution and promotion, but I certainly don't want them determining what we get to make. And so I really love having my own studio. We have three sound stages full of spaceships and giant robots and aliens.
0: I love that.
1: It's really wonderful.
0: I met Jeff Bezos about 6 months ago. The guy's a genius. Incredible.
1: Yeah. Yeah, amazing, amazing people. And again, I have nothing against these people, and I know many of them love TV, and many of them love science fiction. I mean, Jeff Bezos picked up the final 2 seasons of The Expanse, but I just think, you know, There's one thing about asking permission. There's another thing about just doing what you want to do and having that freedom. And, you know, Ray Bradbury was one of my dear friends and mentors, and I know you loved him too. And I want to give TV writers and movie writers and actors the same artistic autonomy that novelists have. And it's so far so good. You know, it's funny. I've been selling investment shares for $7,500 each on all these projects, and people stepped up, and I just sent out the first profit checks on Space Command to my investors, and I made sure that I addressed those myself. I wrote the envelopes myself. I signed the letters myself. I wanted that to be directly from me by hand to them, and that was a proud moment.
0: You mean a studio actually paid back investors?
1: Yes. Yes. And we're going to be paying a lot more back to them as we get the first season of Space Command done and then do all these other projects. And, man, it's so much fun. I can't tell you how much I'm having a great time.
0: Good for you. You've come a long way since we've been doing this for 23 years with you.
1: Yeah, you hit me when I was just in a basket. You know, there was a knock on your door, you opened it, and there I was in a basket, and you brought me in and, you know, raised me and all of that. So, you know, so, yeah, I was just a baby when we first met. But I love the fact that that's the reason you and I get along so well is because we both come from the heart. You know, you can tell. You can tell authenticity. And I love that. And I'm thrilled at the journey you've been on, George. And I also, you know, anytime you want to come to the studio, we'll put you in a spaceship and turn a camera on you.
0: Is Shatner still around? He's 93, isn't he?
1: Yes, 96. 96.
0: Oh, my God.
1: I just got a photo with him. You know, he was at a convention, and I thought, I interviewed him for the Twilight Zone Companion. I actually wrote for him when he did a show called Tech War. I wrote scripts for that show, but I took a photo of him with us holding the Twilight Zone Companion because I interviewed him when I wrote the book, and I met him when I was 10. I went on the Star Trek set, and that was a huge influence on my life. When I was sitting in the captain's chair and standing on the transport as a little kid, I thought, I want one of these. I want my own studio. And now I have it. So
0: good for
1: full
0: you.
1: Full circle.
0: Well, he's still performing. I just saw him in a cereal commercial.
1: Yes, it's amazing. And George Takei, you know, I worked with George Takei a little while ago, and I'm trying to get him to come back and be in one of the shows I'm doing now, along with James Hong, who I worked with on Space Command. And I mean, these are just phenomenally talented people. You know, they just still have it. They really do. And Shatner's amazing. I mean, the level of his energy, you'd never believe he was in his 90s. There's nothing that gives you that feeling.
0: I mean, he doesn't look it.
1: No, not at all. Not at all. And so it's miraculous. It's really astonishing.
0: Did you ever get to meet Leonard Nimoy when he was alive?
1: You know, the closest I came to Leonard Nimoy was during the original Star Trek series. He put out several albums of singing, or I should put that in quotes, singing, and he performed at something called the Teenage Fair that was held here in Los Angeles, and so I got to see him perform live, and I was up close, you know, maybe like 15 feet away from him, but that was the closest I ever got to meeting Leonard Nimoy. But he was certainly one of a kind, really amazing. I actually know the actor who plays Spock on Strange New Worlds, Ethan Peck, who is Gregory Peck's grandson. And we've become friends, and I recently gave him a poster that Gregory Peck signed of To Kill a Mockingbird, and I gave that to Ethan Peck because I thought if anyone should have that poster, it should be him.
0: Now, tell us more about the Magic Time pilot.
1: Well, you know, Elaine and I wrote a pilot years ago called Magic Time, where all the machines in the world stop running and magic comes back and certain people change into the archetypal mythical creatures they are by their true nature. So it was optioned 8 times, including by Henson. Then I sold it as a trilogy of novels to HarperCollins. It hit the bestseller list. We did the audio play. Now we're coming back to do it as a TV show. So my friend Armin Shimerman, who was the principal on Buffy and Quark on Deep Space Nine, and Doug Jones, who's, you know, in Shape of Water as the creature and on Star Trek Discovery, he's going to be in it. He's in Space Command as well. And my friend Christina Moses, who starred in A Million Little Things on ABC. So we're putting it together now. We're going to be shooting that show. And, you know, it's just remarkable. We're designing the creatures and all of that. So it's, you know, people really want to work with Elaine and myself because they know that if we're saying we're going to make something, we are going to make it. It's not...
0: You do it.
1: Yeah, exactly. You know, and someone once asked me the key to my success, and I said, I don't give myself an out. If I say I'm going to do something, I do it. Whether it's hard or easy, I get to the finish line, and that's really fun because then you don't have to agonize whether you should do something or shouldn't do it. You're doing it. And then it's just a question of how. It's just the putting together all the factors. And But to work with actors like Doug Jones and Robert Picardo, all these phenomenal actors, Nichelle Nichols, I got to work with Nichelle Nichols in Space Command before her passing, and that was amazing because, again, I met her when I was 10. She was very, very kind to me and gave me her own Star Trek scripts and, you know, a signed photo of her. And so 50 years later on Space Command, we shot a scene with her, and I brought the scrapbook of her that I kept when I was 10, and we sat flipping through it all those years later, and, boy, that was a dream come true.
0: How much of Rod Serling's influence has affected you?
1: Huge. It's huge. Because prior to Rod, the producers had the say in television, not the writers. And Rod was sort of the first showrunner in the modern sense, where he was at the top of the food chain. He was the one who said what was and was not done on Twilight Zone. And it was his vision. And you very much each week with him presenting it, you got the feeling of him handcrafting that show. It was his show. It was his perceptions. It was his viewpoint. And when I wrote The Twilight Zone Companion, I sort of was studying how he did that, and a lot of showrunners now, people like Vince Gilligan, who's doing Pluribus and did Breaking Bad, and Ron Moore, who did For All Mankind and Outlander and all the Battlestar Galactica, all these guys read The Twilight Zone Companion when they were teenagers, and they were inspired by Serling's as a role model. And so everyone in science fiction TV and by and large, most people in comedy television and dramatic television, Rod is their idol. He's the person that they're modeling themselves after. So he's a giant. He's perhaps the greatest single figure in television. You know, there was no one like him.
0: How do you think he interacted with his writers? Did he let them write the script and then he went back and looked at it and said, "Now I want this ending"?
1: No, not at all. Not at all. You know, it's fascinating because when I produced the Twilight Zone Blu-ray set. I did 52 audio commentaries on that. But we put back in the Coming Attraction spots, which had not been on the syndication versions. And in all of the Coming Attraction spots, Rod says, next week we've got a great story by Richard Matheson or a great story by George Clayton Johnson or Charles Beaumont or, you know, Earl Hamner. He never says, next week's a great script by me. But he's always making it a point credit the writers. And when he won his second Emmy for Twilight Zone, he held the Emmy up on television and he named the other writers and he said, come over to my house and we'll carve this up like a turkey. So he was very gracious and very collaborative. And they wrote, they shot the scripts that these writers wrote them. And so Rod was not rewriting these guys. He was letting them, he trusted his writers. And my God, look at the work that emerged from that. Phenomenal.
0: Where's the best place to get your books, Mark?
1: Well, Amazon is probably the best, or, you know, if you see me at a convention or something, just amble on up and I'll sign whatever copies you've got. I love when someone gives me a copy of The Twilight Zone that's just worn to, it's falling apart because it's been read so lovingly and so often. And, but the fun part is with the new edition, people can really get a lot more, bang for their buck. And I'm very glad that I was able to do that updated edition recently.
0: What year did Twilight Zone start?
1: Started in 1959 and it ran through 1964. It had five seasons, and the fourth season was hour-long episodes, 18-hour-long episodes. And then they realized the hours did not work as well, and so then they went back to half hours for the final season. But that was when they were doing, like, you know, 30-plus episodes per season generally of the half hours. And so there's 152 episodes, or 156 episodes of The Twilight Zone. Rod wrote 92 of them himself. So it's a phenomenal output.
0: And there was something about black and white as opposed to color television.
1: Yes, and Twilight Zone is the greatest black and white show of all time. And George Clemens, who was the director of photography, he won an Emmy for Twilight Zone too. But he came up as a cameraman in the golden age of film. And so he was a cameraman on, you know, the Frederick March Jekyll and Hyde and you know, Blood and Sand with Valentino. I mean, just an amazing, amazing guy. He really was one of the greats.
0: Were there any color episodes of Twilight Zone?
1: There was one that was colorized years later. It was an episode called Miniature with Robert Duvall. So that led to the misconception that they were shot in color. They weren't. It was black and white. The later, when they brought Twilight Zone back in later versions without Rod, this was after Rod's passing, those were done in color. And some of them are very, very good, but nothing replaces the original.
0: I remember the one with Agnes Moorehead. She was sweeping her living room, and there was a small little flying saucer in her living room with little astronauts. I won't tell the bottom, but it was a great show, wasn't it?
1: Yeah, well, Doug Hayes was the director of that. He also directed Eye of the Beholder and The Howling Man, many of the great episodes. He was a dear friend of mine, and he told me that that episode, first of all, those were hand puppets, those two little guys, and he operated them. The director operated himself as he's the voice at the end of one of the astronauts. And the reason he cast Agnes Moorehead was because she was very well known for a radio play she had done called Sorry, Wrong Number, which was a tour de force with just her voice. And he thought, well, then this she'll be a tour de force where she doesn't have any lines at all. And so that's why he cast her, and they had a great time working together.
0: Mark, let's take some calls when we come back in a moment. Mark Zakree with us. His website is linked up at coasttocoastam.com. And his books, as he mentioned, you can get all over the place. We'll be back with your calls on Mark Zakree in just a moment, right here on Coast to Coast AM.
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5: From ABC News, I'm Sherry Preston. Following weeks of warnings about rogue AI models and possible threats to humanity, the result of a White House meeting on AI that the industry has decided to police itself. ABC's Elizabeth Schulze says it's not a whole lot different than what they've already been doing.
6: There isn't really a concrete plan that would change anything that these companies are already doing, at least from a federal regulation point of view. The president came out to speak to reporters after this meeting and said that they had a great conversation, that they all talked about the benefits of AI and how much it's benefiting the American economy already. And then the president basically said these companies are going to continue to self-regulate.
5: Defense Secretary Pete Hegseth is set to announce an overhaul at the Pentagon, cutting the number of generals and admirals by 20%. Also announced this week, the U.S. is withdrawing all troops from Iraq for the second time, more than 20 years after they originally went in. Former special counsel Jack Smith before the Senate Judiciary Committee defending the two criminal investigations against President Trump and defending himself against perjury allegations brought by Missouri Senator Eric Schmidt.
7: Schmidt claimed to have messages proving Smith attended a Hawks basketball game in Atlanta in 2024 during the scandal surrounding Georgia prosecutor Fonnie Willis.
8: You will go down as a total dirtbag.
7: Smith then revealed he was at a basketball game.
9: I recall going to a University of Maryland basketball game where Caitlin Clark was playing.
7: Senator Amy Klobuchar offered this explanation.
10: Could it then be that University of Iowa's the Hawkeyes?
7: Smith saying he was not at a Hawks game, but a Hawkeyes game.
5: Schmidt refused to take back his dirtbag comment, however. That was ABC's Hannah Batah. The lawsuit brought against Cornell University in regard to an alleged gang rape on campus 2 years ago has put a spotlight on how schools handle accusations. New York Governor Kathy Hochul calling for an outside investigation. This is ABC News.
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0: These statements have not been evaluated by the FDA. This product is not intended to diagnose, treat, cure, or prevent any disease.
5: Now we know where the millions in taxpayer money for those TV ads featuring President Trump came from, the Department of Homeland Security. Here's ABC's Karen Waugh.
15: Democrats say up to $20 million in taxpayer dollars paid for the ads. And the Wall Street Journal was first to report the money came from the Homeland Security Department from border security funding. One of the commercials is nearly identical to a 2024 Trump campaign ad. They include messages like demolish the deep state and defeat communism.
5: A whole lot of the country is keeping an eye out for wind and rain once again, thanks to the remnants of a hurricane. ABC News meteorologist Jeff Smith has more.
16: Over 30 million Americans under flood watches right now from Arizona all the way to Iowa as the remnants of what was Hurricane Polo, which made landfall in Mexico a couple of days ago, kind of injects moisture into the southwest all the way to Midwest. Today we're watching three different regions. Texas into Oklahoma, southeastern Colorado, also southeastern parts of Nebraska. That's a level 3 out of 4 flash flood risk. 2-inch per hour rainfall rates, maybe totals of 2 to 5 inches or more. Meteorologist Jeff Smith, ABC News.
5: If you've been following the Fat Bear Week contest at Katami National Park in Alaska, we have a winner. And his name is the same as Dora the Explorer's old pal.
17: Backpack,
5: a 1,000-pound bear overcame an injury in 2007 to win the most votes this year. Sherry Preston, ABC News.
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1: That's Rod Stewart singing that great song, and he's decided to quit touring. 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How about that? We'll be back in a moment with your calls with Mark David Scott Zecree in just a moment on Coast to Coast. 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

0: And welcome back, George Norrie with Mark Zakrie with us. Mark, for people who want to watch Space Command on a regular basis, can they do it by going to Amazon?
1: Not yet. The best place to go is Mr. Sci-Fi, my Mr. Sci-Fi channel, because you can link to our store, or you can go via my website. We're taking pre-orders on the box set now, and that's probably the best way to get the first 6 hours of Space Command, because we're releasing it at Christmas.
0: Oh, that'll be great. A nice present it'll make for people, too.
1: Yes, yes. It's really wonderful. And the fans are all fans of the same things that you and I love, George. I mean, they're Twilight Zone fans. They grew up reading Ray Bradbury. I mean, it's they hear the same music, which is really lovely.
0: How long are the episodes?
1: An hour. It's a 12-hour season, but it's structured in 2-hour stories that have a beginning, middle, and end, and then it builds to a large arcing story over the 12 hours. So it can be watched in 2-hour chunks, or you can just watch it in hour episodes, or you can watch the entire 12-hour season when we're done within. We hope to be done within the year.
0: What role does Billy Mumy play?
1: Bill plays sort of a futuristic genius inventor, trillionaire, super rich guy. He invented the androids, and so we have a whole big story arc with him. And in the episode we're just finishing shooting now, we cast his granddaughter, this wonderful 14-year-old actress named Caroline Lobin, and they in the storyline they've never met. He's been in cryogenic suspension because he has a fatal illness, and he comes out to stop a war from happening, and the two of them meet and become family for each other. It's really a lovely storyline.
0: Are you starting to get some actors and actresses calling you going, hey, put me in this show?
1: All the time. and also people contacting me wanting to invest. And, you know, so they email me at markzikrie@gmail.com, just markzikrie@gmail.com. And we send them all the paperwork, and they buy investment shares, and they get a portion of my producer's net profits. So that's pretty cool. I mean, when I was a kid, if I could have bought a share in Star Trek, you know, that would have been lovely. But we're reinventing TV. We're reinventing how it gets made. It's really a conversation between me and my audience, and I love that. I much prefer it to the old way of doing things when they would see the show, but you wouldn't be in that intimate dialogue with everybody. I really love the way it works now with the internet and all of that. I don't find the internet, people treat me with great respect. I'm not, you know, I know that there's a lot of hatred on the internet, a lot of, you know, bad, disrespectful language, but people are very, very respectful to me, and I'm very grateful for that. And if someone ever says something kind of snippy, I'll say, well, you know, I'm sorry if you're having a bad day. And they always come back and they say, I'm sorry I said that, I was having a bad day, and I didn't mean to take it out on you. So I think if you come to people with respect, you can kind of change the conversation usually, and I treat people with respect regardless of their politics. I don't make a litmus test. I never ask what the politics are. I don't need to get into shouting matches with anybody. If you come with a good heart, if you're trying to make the world a better place for your kids and grandkids and so forth, you're welcome at my table. You know, and I still run that round table for writers and directors and actors and producers. We meet every Thursday via Zoom and also in person here in North Hollywood. So anyone wants to join that, just, again, email me at markzikrie@gmail.com. I'll send you the information. Everyone's welcome.
0: And knowing you, Mark, you're not doing it for money. That never motivated you.
1: You do it for
0: the love of it.
1: Yeah. Well, you know, it's like I was mentored by very kind people. And my mom was very kind, and my wife is a very compassionate person too. And there's room at the table for everybody. Someone else's success does not lessen me. You know, I'm rooting for everybody, and I love helping people. I'll open doors. I'll do things to help people if they're talented and if they have a good work ethic. You know, it's hard enough to make it in this world. If I can be of help or support or mentor people, I'm happy to.
0: Let's go to the phones. Walter in Syracuse, New York, east of the Rockies. Hey, Walter.
2: Hi, George. Hey, thanks for having me on.

0: Mary Badham in the past. Of course, she's in the Bewitching Pool episode of Twilight Zone, as well as To Kill a Mockingbird. That's not shabby. And yeah, she's a dear soul. I really love her.
1: Go ahead, Walt.
2: Because it's a great time. I hope to see you there next year.
0: Yeah, happy to be there.
1: Where is it, Walt? Where do they hold it?
2: They have in Binghamton, New York. Because that's where Ross Sterling grew up and raised his family down there.
0: Yeah, his house is still there. The house he grew up in is still there in Binghamton, and they just erected a life-size statue of Rod in the park that he used to go to. That still has the carousel. It's now decorated with Twilight Zone illustrations. You really get a sense of Rod when you go there, and of course, Rod's daughters are still in fine fettle, and so Anne and Jody regularly show up at that event. It's well worth going to.
1: Mark, tell us the story of how he'd float in his pool, reciting into a dictaphone.
0: Well, Rod, back of his house, he had an Olympic-sized pool, and he would lounge by the side of the pool, getting a tan, and dictating into a recorder his scripts. Most writers can't possibly do that. Richard Matheson told me he tried once to dictate a script and he couldn't do it, but Rod was remarkable in that way. And so he used to joke that he was the only writer who could write a script and get a tan at the same time. And Rod was also an amazingly, he was a chain smoker, but after the war he kept doing all the exercises he had done during the war. So there's photos of him from the late 50s where he's in a bathing suit by that swimming pool, and he is in just amazing physical condition. He's really, he was quite an attractive guy, and it's a shame he smoked, four packs a day. That was really part of what did him in, but he was remarkable in so many ways.
1: He had heart issues when he died, didn't he?
0: Yeah, he died as a result of complications from open heart surgery. He was only 50 years old. It's amazing. He got so much done in that short amount of time, and thank God for that. But we miss him, and gosh, there are certain people where you just wish you could have them live forever, and he was certainly one of them.
1: Yeah, absolutely. First time caller Buddy's with us in Denver, Colorado. Hello, Buddy.
3: Hello. Hey.
1: Yeah.
3: Mark offers any insights into the episode known as The After Hours?
0: Oh, well, yeah, it's a wonderful episode. Again, it was directed by my great friend Doug Hayes, who did Eye of the Beholder and The Invaders and The Howling Man. And it's a great episode about a woman who starts seeing mannequins coming alive in this department store. It's really scary, and it stars the great Anne Francis, who also stars in Forbidden Planet, one of my favorite movies. And I interviewed her, and it was very funny because we'd arranged to meet at a restaurant in a hotel, and when we got there, when we met there, it turned out that it was closed, and it was completely dark, and all the chairs were turned upside down. It was very Twilight Zone-y because we were just sitting in this completely abandoned restaurant at night, and she was just still gorgeous, still remarkable, and a phenomenal actress. She really, really was quite wonderful in that episode, and it's one of my favorites. And Doug Hayes talked to me about working with her and how she was just a dream to work with. People, the actors loved working on Twilight Zone. They really recognized that it was quality work, and they brought their A game to it. There's no doubt about that.
1: And how many stars did Rod Serling create with Twilight Zone?
0: My God, there's so many. Robert Redford,
1: yeah.
0: Yeah, there's many, many, many went on to become huge movie stars. Charles Bronson's in Twilight Zone. And then there were also people from the golden age of Hollywood like Ida Lupino and Howard Duff and so forth. But it's just such a great showpiece for all these phenomenal talents. But the After Hours, Doug, another thing that's a little piece of background info on that is it's set in this department store, this huge set. And Doug told me that it had been a newspaper office for a feature that MGM did, and they were able to acquire, utilize that set and redress it as a department store. So it really, really worked. And William Tuttle, who was the first makeup artist to ever win an Oscar, he won for Seven Faces of Dr. Lau. He was one of the makeup guys on Twilight Zone, and he made those mannequins that looked exactly like the actors that they were supposed to be, modeled from. And that really nails that show. That's the shocker at the end, and it really, really works.
1: Thomas in La Jolla, California. Hi, Tom.
4: George, I thank you, George and Gina Salvate, for accepting my call. Mark Sucre, it's always a pleasure.
0: Well,
4: my question is at the same time as Twilight Zone. 1959.

0: 1969 to 1964, there was a writer, Philip K. Dick, who was writing some of his best work.
1: Yes.
0: And very Twilight Zone-ish.
1: Yeah.
0: And I always thought that, you know, did Rod Serling ever reach out to Philip K. Dick? And well, for the audience, I mean, there's several movies. There's Minority Report, Blade Runner, Paycheck, Scanner Darkly. There's the video show Man in the High Castle.
1: Yes,
0: and
1: yes,
0: when you watch these, they're very Twilight Zone-ish.
1: Yes.
0: And so
1: and actually,
0: I'm curious if Serling reached out to Philip K. Dick.
1: Did actually. He wanted to acquire a story by Philip K. Dick called Imposter. And it's about a man who is told that he's actually a robot. He's not actually human. He's a robot of who he thinks he is. And it's one of those very, Philip K. Dick was very good at turning reality on its ear. And Rod tried to acquire that story at the beginning of Twilight Zone, in fact. And apparently the rights were tied up, or someone had already optioned it. But Philip K. Dick, yeah, there's so many Philip K. Dick stories that would have made great Twilight Zone. So yeah, that's one that got away, sadly.
2: Mark, what do you think the writers made per episode?
1: They made, you know, it's like the top of show. I know for the top of show for actors was 5,000, and I think writers were getting a little less than that, maybe around 3,000 for a teleplay. But again, one script on Twilight Zone could make your career. I mean, George Clayton Johnson, if he had written nothing but, you know, Kick the Can, Nothing in the Dark, A Game of Pool, those three scripts are just spectacular. And, you know, he told me that when he would run into people and say that he wrote for Twilight Zone, it was like he was talking about someone from the dawn of time. You know, it was so, you know, you wrote those? And then he went on to write the first episode of Star Trek that ever aired, The Man Trap, and he co-wrote Logan's Run. And so, you know, this is just amazingly talented writers. And when you have the script, when you have a script that good, then actors want to do it. Composers want to be, you know, do the music, like Walking Distance. One of Rod's great, great episodes, Bernard Herrmann did the score on that, and it's just staggering. I mean, he also was the composer on Citizen Kane and Taxi Driver and Psycho, but he's bringing all of that to that Twilight Zone episode. His score is just beautiful.
2: My favorite Twilight Zone episode, To Serve Man.
1: Yes, yes. Well, it's interesting because that's based on a short story by Damon Knight. And he was one of my teachers when I went to the Clarion Writers Workshop, and he actually bought my first short story. And I interviewed him about how he came up with the idea for To Serve Man. And he said, well, my wife was out with another guy that night, and I was, you know, in sort of a dark mood. So, and then Serling read the story, of course, and bought it and adapted it. And it's another just terrific Twilight Zone episode, just really, really. And as, again, like you were saying, George, one of the great twist endings of all time.
2: What was your favorite episode?
1: Mine? I love Kick the Can. I love Walking Distance. Eye of the Beholder's phenomenal. There's so many great episodes. Nightmare at 20,000 Feet with the Gremlin on the Wing. You know, you can watch any season of Twilight Zone. There's a great hour episode called On Thursday We Leave for Home with James Whitmore that Rod wrote. Just a spectacular piece of work. And, you know, it just keeps going. I mean, it really is an embarrassment of riches. And, you know, it's funny because, as I said, I did 52 commentaries on the Twilight Zone Blu-ray. That leaves 104 for me to do at some point, and I'll get to it. I'm sure I'll get to it.
2: Magic time.
1: Yeah, yeah. It's, you know, it's so fun because I'm part of a tradition, you know. All these great writers, Rod Serling and Ray Bradbury and Harlan Ellison, and all these phenomenal writers who got to work in TV and movies and books, they also had a great tradition of mentorship. All these people, Matheson and Bradbury and Ted Sturgeon and Harlan Ellison, they were all mentors and friends of mine. And then I go on to mentor other people. And so it's very much passing the torch. And we all of us feel that it's not a burden. It's a joy to be able to do that and to mentor the next generation coming up and see what wonderful things they're going to create.
2: You remember that great letter I got from Ray Bradbury after we did that newsletter story about him?
1: Yeah, he was one of a kind. I've missed him every time I think of him. It's just like, wow. I was so lucky to get to be his friend. I would go over to his house once a month for over 10 years, and we just sit and talk about life and art and career. And It was phenomenal. You know, he was one of a kind. There was no one like him. The funny thing was, he was originally going to be one of the lead writers on Twilight Zone, and then he and Rod had a falling out, and it didn't come to fruition. But he's the one who recommended two of his proteges, Charles Beaumont and Richard Matheson, to Serling, and they became part of that core team of writers. And then George Clayton Johnson was one of his other proteges. So there's a real connectedness to all of this, and I think great work and great heart really has a ripple effect, you know, and we're still resonating to that. All of us were trying to do really, really memorable, lasting work in this wonderful medium.
2: What could they have a falling out about?
1: Well, you know, it was several things that built over time, and a lot of kind of misunderstandings, and because they were working in two different media, basically. You know, Ray said with I Sing the Body Electric, he said, I don't want anything cut from it. And then they had the evening that it aired, Ray had all his friends over, and for time they had to cut it down, and sadly they had cut out the one page that was the most important page to Ray. And so he said, that's it, I'm done with these guys. And it was just kind of, you know, in TV you have to cut for time, particularly with broadcast television. And it was just this misunderstanding between these two very, very, very talented men. But they both, you know, respected each other. Certainly Rod saw Ray as an inspiration. And, you know, it's a shame, because Ray was supposed to be one of the major writers on Twilight Zone. That was the intention. And it's sad that it didn't go that way.
2: Did he have regular writers on staff?
1: It wasn't a writing staff like they have nowadays. So they wouldn't all come to one office like when I've been on staff on shows. So they were working pretty much freelance, but it was a very small group of writers on Twilight Zone. Rod was writing the lion's share, you know, 80% of the scripts, and then Matheson might have two or three in a season. Beaumont, Charles Beaumont, the same. George Clayton Johnson might have one or two. And then Earl Hamner, who later went on to create the Waltons, he came in because he had met Rod in the live TV days back in New York. And he was kind of writing more backwoods kind of stories, but it was really a nice mixture of voices. They were writing within Rod's Twilight Zone, you know, definition, but they all had their own voice and their own outlook. So they weren't just doing scripts like Rod would write. They all each had their own outlook, which was really great. It really enriched the show.
2: Did Rod have a temper?
1: He got angry about injustice. So he didn't get angry at actors or writers. He didn't lash out at directors. He was very collaborative, and he wasn't heavy-handed. He wouldn't say to a director, oh, I want you to do it this way or that way. They would hire directors, and they would trust them to do it with their skills. You know, same with the actors. Rod would never say, oh, well, I want you to do it this way or that way. He was not intrusive in that way. He was appreciative. And the only things that we get him upset were things like the Vietnam War, you know, and you know, people and Emmett Till being murdered, you know, the black teenager who was lynched and you know, killed, and those kinds of injustices, and the Holocaust, of course. He wrote one of the great episodes about the Holocaust on Twilight Zone, Death's Head Revisited.
2: And well, that was a classic, Mark. We're gonna come back and take final calls with Mark Zachary in just a moment on Coast to Coast AM.

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1: And I wanted to talk to you anyway about the UFO reports, what you think of them.
2: The best thing about it is it's really exciting. We got complete vindication because basically what happened was is the government admitted that we don't know what these spots, these objects, these bright lights are, but basically you can help the government because the thing we're finding out is government's not that bright and they need our help. So that's where Coast to Coast AM comes in and George Norrie comes in. Because you're going to have people on here that will give the government investigators an idea where to look, how to look, and what to look for. So it really does a lot of validation of the history of this show. And this is a huge step forward to getting to the truth. Because for the first time, we have the U.S. government admitting that there's something to this. Really admitting there's something to this. And that's a big step for all of us.
3: 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It, too, has forms that cover medical decisions and shot records. 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
1: It's time to congratulate you for your efforts to get UFO UAP disclosure. 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
5: That's what you have to do if you're an activist. 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And ultimately, we got disclosure. 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
2: 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And if you're in Canada, the door is open for you to sign up, so take advantage of that. 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

0: And welcome back, Mark Zakrie with us as we talk about his incredible work in Hollywood. Mark, I want to get your thoughts before we go to final calls on this concern with artificial intelligence destroying humanity. What do you think of that?
1: Well, I'd prefer if it didn't destroy humanity.
0: Thanks, Mark.
1: I'm rather fond of my species. I think we're sort of creating something in our own image, and including the worst sides of us. And so, I don't think anyone should make autonomous killing machines. I think that's a very bad idea. But in terms of my profession, you know, we're starting to look at how we can use AI and visual effects without ripping off some artists. You know, so we're using our own designs. We're hiring artists to do design our spaceships and spacesuits and all that, and then we're using AI for what they call rendering, which means rendering the visual effects shot. We're finding our way to do it ethically, but on the larger scheme, yes, it is very alarming. This is the first time in my life that the heads of companies have been saying, "Yeah, we're making something that we think is going to wipe out humanity." Well, you know, maybe you should rethink that. You know, it's like, you know, it's not a good idea. It's but of course, you know, this isn't the first time we've been around this bend. I mean, you and I both grew up under the threat of nuclear war, and that was also another opportunity for humanity to destroy the world. And miraculously, we didn't do that. So I think there's hope for our species. I think we might be able to survive this threat as well.
0: My concern about that is that I think AI could make a mistake, thinking somebody had launched and launch itself.
1: Yep. Exactly. And because it could be a mistake, or it could just, you know, one thing I've mentioned is that I think we should have designed AI to like us, and I don't think it does, and it's very self protective, and I think it's already out. I think it's already too late to rein it back in. I think the moment it escaped and started hacking all these different sites, you know, and starts designing itself and reinventing itself, I think now all we can do is try to find ways to, you know, protect our, you know, humanity. But we're going to have some bumps along the way. I feel certain of that.
0: Back to the phones we go. Ogden, Utah we go. Jessica's with us. Hi, Jessica.
2: Hi, George. Hi, Mark. Thank you so much for taking my call. I'll keep it short as best I can. So I had a question for Mark. I was just wondering if Rod Serling, maybe during those episodes, maybe some of those things he actually related with, but during that time, it wasn't very, it was kind of taboo to speak about paranormal and so on and so on. And then the other thing I was going to ask or comment about is that, so moving forward, do you think that, I'm so sorry, I just lost my train of thought there. But as far as the, that's what it was. Favorite episodes, I've heard previous callers while I was on hold. And what got me turned on to the Twilight Zone was the episode with William Shatner. I believe it was Nightmares at 20,000 or 30,000 feet.
1: Yeah, amazing.
2: That creepy thing on the wing there on the jet.
1: Yes, and that was directed by Richard Donner, who then went on to direct Christopher Reeve's and Superman and the Lethal Weapon movies. He was a phenomenally talented director. Richard Matheson wrote the episode, and Shatner was perfect, just the perfect guy, because Shatner brings this intensity to things, and so it's definitely a classic. And in terms of Rod believing in the paranormal and so forth, I think he was intrigued by it. I don't think he was. I don't think he'd drawn conclusions about it. I think he would have loved to have met an alien or, you know, seen a ghost, but I don't think he ever did. But he was very, intrigued and amused by these things. But mainly the reason he was doing Twilight Zone was because censorship. He wasn't allowed to write about race. He wasn't allowed to write about political issues or social issues. Twilight Zone gave him that artistic freedom, and that's why he created Twilight Zone, and for those five seasons he had artistic control, and he was just really happy to be doing Twilight Zone. He loved doing it.
0: Who did he sell on the concept?
1: Well, you know, it's funny because he actually had to write four pilots before he got the show greenlit. And each time he was refining it, these were completely different stories. And the ultimate one that got it sold was a guy is wandering an empty town. He doesn't remember who he is. And at the end, we discover he's an astronaut trainee in an isolation experiment for a, you know, to prepare for a moonshot. And that episode, if you read, it's called Where Is Everybody? It starred Earl Holliman. It's not a fantasy episode. It could happen in real life. A guy in an isolation experiment fantasizes about being alone in a town. So that sold the show to executives and sponsors who were not science fiction fans. They were not, you know, way out at all. Then when they started doing the episodes, you know, and Rod was having a guy falling in love with a robot, you know, a female robot and things like that, they hauled him and Buck Houghton, the producer, in and said, "What the hell is this?" And they said, "Well, this is the show you ordered." And they said, "Well, okay then," you know, but Rod had to be very determined to get Twilight Zone on the air. He really wanted that show to get made.
0: Like Bradbury's I Sing the Body Electric. That was a classic.
1: Yes, yes. And it's so much fun that I'm now working with Veronica Cartwright, who played the little girl in that episode. And, you know, she's just phenomenal. And she was in The Birds also, so she tells me about working with Hitchcock.
0: She was also in Make Room for Daddy. Danny, yes. Right? Your daddy.
1: Yeah, well, one thing I tell young people nowadays is back when we were growing up, all the actors appeared on all the shows. So you might see, you know, Burt Mustin in Kick the Can on Twilight Zone. The next week he's on Petticoat Junction or I Dream of Jeannie or Bonanza. You know, that was true of all those actors. They were like an extended family for all of us. We had great affection for those actors. Jack Klugman, you know, Burgess Meredith. And, you know, so that actors don't have that same opportunity now to be on every show because there were only three networks. There was a limited number of shows and a voracious need for guest actors.
0: Let's go to Jamestown, North Dakota. Jeremy's with us. Hi, Jeremy.
3: Hello, George and Mark. I have a question. Did you have anything to do with the 10 seasons, 214 episodes of Stargate SG-1?
1: Stargate SG-1. I didn't work. I was actually, they invited me to write for Stargate, and it ended up not working out. I was just working on, I was producing Sliders and doing a bunch of other stuff. But Robert Picardo, who starred in that show as well as Star Trek Voyager, he's one of our lead actors on several of our series now, and just a brilliant, brilliant actor. He was the holographic doctor on Star Trek Voyager, and more recently he's been in Starfleet Academy. So, and again, you know, there's really a sort of a family of writer producers in TV, particularly in science fiction. We know each other. We talk about what we're working on. We help each other and advise each other. And that's true of the actors. I'm creating a repertory company of actors. Barbara Bain is 95, and she's in Space Command. She's also going to be in a new show we're doing called Sweet Haven. She starred in Space 1999 in the original Mission Impossible. And so it's just a blessing to be, you know, science fiction. One thing that's different about science fiction is that the fans follow the writers and the actors from show to show to show. And that gives us a fan base that's very loyal, and that allows me to make these new shows that we're making. So I feel very, very lucky and very blessed.
0: Next up, Mark, Kansas City, Kansas, with us. Go ahead, Mark.
4: Hello, George and Mark.
0: Hi.
4: How's it going tonight?
0: Good.
4: Hey, it's good to hear you on again, Mark. What I wanted to do was, there is an episode called A World of His Own with Keenan Wynn, where he's a playwright, I believe is what he is.
1: Yes.
4: And it was Rod kind of like writing a little bit about himself or using himself maybe in that episode?
1: The funny thing is, it's, you know, Rod Serling appears in that episode as himself. The idea is that basically a writer who dictates his scripts and what he describes comes to life, comes into reality, whether it's a mistress or, you know, a blonde girl sitting on his lap or an elephant in the hallway or Rod Serling. But Rod didn't write that episode. That was Richard Matheson kind of riffing on Rod, you know, dictating into a dictaphone. And so, and Rod was enough of a sport to act in that episode, and he did a great job. And Keenan Wynn is so funny and droll. He was one of the great, great character actors. And you can also see him in Doctor Strangelove and many, many other movies. And but I interviewed him when I wrote The Twilight Zone Companion, and he just loved Rod Serling. He loved he was also in Requiem for a Heavyweight, the TV version, with his father, Edwin, who was a very famous comedian. And the two of them were spectacular in that together in the 50s. And it was the same director, Ralph Nelson, directed that Twilight Zone episode as directed Requiem for a Heavyweight. I interviewed him as well. And, I mean, they just saw Rod as this amazing, singular talent. And the opportunity to work with him in any way, shape, or form was, they would drop everything else and just go for it. They loved working with Rod.
0: Mark, how soon after Robert Redford appeared as that police officer in Twilight Zone did he make it big?
1: It was only a very few years, you know. That was in the, that's sort of maybe 60, 61 that he did that episode. And by the mid 60s, he was, you know, already a movie star. Butch Cassidy and the Sundance Kid, Barefoot in the Park, those were all in the 60s. He really had a very, very meteoric rise and a very good career. You know, he lasted a long, long time and he founded the Sundance Institute and the Sundance Film Festival. So he made his mark and, But boy, Nothing in the Dark is a memorable episode with Gladys Cooper and Robert Redford as Mr. Death. That was written by George Clayton Johnson, and he was in his 20s when he wrote it, but he also wrote Kick the Can, and he certainly understood aging and death. He had a great insight into that, a great wisdom, even though he was only in his 20s.
0: Let's go to first-time caller Debbie in Lincoln, Nebraska. Hi, Deb. Go ahead.
5: Hi, George. Hi, Mark. Thank you so much for taking my call. Hi. Called 28 times with the business signal and got the ring on the 29th time. So
0: there you go. You made it.
5: I'm just a fan of the Twilight Zone. I just wanted to tell you that my first episode that got me into the Twilight Zone was when I was 8 years old, and it was five characters in search of an exit. And I was, 8 years old.
1: Yeah.
5: And sorry, I'm nervous being on the radio. What a great, great, like, capture for a young kid, because you know it was about toys.
1: Yes.
5: And that made me totally love Twilight Zone for my whole life. And funny thing, the only thing that scared me was the intro. Like, my mom would let me stay up late to watch Twilight Zone after that, but they have to go up to my room and plug my ears during the doo doo doo doo part. But I wanted to mention that my favorite episodes at Christmas time, that they're not always spooky ones. And at Christmas time, I always watch Changing of the Guard and Night of the Meek. And my questions for you, I guess, are just if you remember the episodes that first really, I know you've mentioned all the classics. They're so classics. My favorite classic is, if I had to mention a favorite, it would be like Time Enough at Last. I mean, I just love the twist of that one at the end. Poor man. But if you have any episodes that have made you cry, or any episodes that were your first, or any episodes that made you cry, like the Changing of the Guard always made me cry. And also talking about the occurrence in Owl Creek Bridge, because I loved that one. But I think that was filmed overseas, but I can't remember where.
1: It was a French short, but it was in English. It was based on an Ambrose Bierce short story, and they acquired that as a Twilight Zone episode to get back under budget. And but yes, it's wonderful as well. It really works as a Twilight Zone episode. But all the ones you mentioned are just great classics. The first episode I ever saw, because Twilight Zone was on past my bedtime, was an episode called Death Ship, which was an hour-long episode. Richard Matheson wrote it, starred Ross Martin and Jack Klugman. It's phenomenal. It's not as well-known, but I now own the costume that Jack Klugman wore in that episode, the spacesuit, and it's really wonderful. But you know, I really saw Twilight Zone when it came into syndication, because it would air just after I got out of school when I was a kid, and it was airing 5 days a week. That's where I really got to know it. And But you know, It's a Good Life is another one that we haven't mentioned tonight, but that's one of Billy Mumy's great, or In Praise of Pip is the one that really moves me to tears. It's Jack Klugman at the end, where he's pleading to exchange his life for that of his sons who's dying, is just so raw and so beautiful. It's just a great moment, and I've talked to Bill about that, shooting that episode, and It was at Pacific Ocean Park, which was an amusement park that was open when I was a kid. It was in Santa Monica on the pier. And he said it was very scary at night because it was just all closed down and dark. But Jack Klugman said to Billy Mumy, he was really sweet to him, and he said, "I'm going to have to do these very intense scenes with you, so don't get afraid, don't worry, but that's what we're going to be doing." And Bill really appreciated that Jack Klugman was very fatherly toward him, and boy, the two of them are just so phenomenal in that episode, so wonderful.
0: What was the name of the episode, Mark, where the Jack in the Box was there and the thing popped out?
1: It's a Good Life. You mean the one where Billy Mumy turns him into a Jack in the Box?
0: Yeah, that one was freaky.
1: Yeah, that's a great one. He's going to wish him to the cornfield. Yeah, when Bill gets upset with me, that's what he threatens to do to me.
0: Keep in touch with us, my friend. Mark Zachary, his website is linked up at coasttocoastam.com. Up next, we're talking about the Knights Templar. Who were they and what did they do?
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2: 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On your left.
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4: From ABC News, I'm Sherry Preston. What happened on board a flight from Dubai to Tel Aviv overnight? Sources tell ABC News Israel is treating an altercation on board as a possible terror incident. Messages were sent from the plane about a possible hijacking, and sources say there was a violent fight on board the plane, which suffered a rapid descent and then made an emergency landing in Saudi Arabia. Some have said one of the pilots was stabbed and that there was a lot of blood. The Pentagon unveiling an overhauled military leadership structure today, as Lionel Moyes has details.
5: Defense Secretary Pete Hegseth is set to announce major cuts in military leadership, cutting the number of generals and admirals by 20%. Last September, Hegseth warned top brass of changes while pushing new fitness and grooming standards.
6: It's tiring to look out at combat formations, or really any formation, and see fat troops. Likewise, it's completely unacceptable to see fat generals and admirals.
5: Today's announcement comes the same day the U.S. is withdrawing troops from Iraq. The final troops set to leave today. It's the second time the U.S. has withdrawn.
4: Following a White House meeting with AI developers, a consensus was reached among them. The companies will regulate themselves when building new AI models.
7: They're going to police themselves and live up to a moral code to do the right thing if they notice that their technology is going astray. If they see cases, for example, like we've seen in recent weeks, where AI agents go rogue or seem to not be aligned with what humans want them to do.
4: ABC's Elizabeth Schulze. The lawsuit brought by the woman who accuses she was gang raped at a frat party 2 years ago on the campus of Cornell University, shining a light on how schools handle such accusations.
8: We need to find out what failed Jane Doe. Obviously, the system failed her, the police failed her, Cornell failed her, and we need to know what needs to happen to improve so that other victims of sexual violence don't have to go through the same trauma.
4: National Organization for Women President Kim Villanueva. You're listening to ABC News.
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4: End of the line for Neiman Marcus's flagship store in downtown Dallas, a place ABC's Jim Ryan has been to many times.
14: Visiting that big store was more than just a shopping errand. It was an experience, and especially at Christmas. I remember walking into Neiman's for the first time as a kid and being overwhelmed with the sights and the sounds, the smell of perfume, and that giant escalator that carried you up across 9 floors of merchandise. Even if you didn't buy anything, being inside Neiman's made you feel special.
4: Former special counsel Jack Smith spent the day on Capitol Hill Tuesday defending his 2 investigations into President Trump and said given the same evidence today, he would once again recommend criminal charges against the president in the January 6th and classified documents cases.
15: This is obviously nearly 2 years after Jack Smith's office was shuttered following President Trump's re-election. Obviously, after that, Jack Smith had to move to dismiss both of his cases against President Trump. But here he was being called to account by Senate Republicans who have accused him, largely without evidence, of using his investigation to weaponize the Justice Department against Republicans, specifically President Trump.
4: ABC's Alex Melman in Washington. The Supreme Court letting the Trump administration continue to deport people in the U.S. illegally to countries they have no ties to while cases against the practice run their course in the legal system. The African nation of Burundi, the latest agreeing to accept migrants. This is ABC News.
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1: The Knights Templar. Who were they? What did they want? And what did they do? In a moment, Kathleen Ball back with us. Her latest work, The Templar's Agenda. We'll find out what that agenda might be when we come right back on Coast to Coast AM. You know, your digital life deserves some serious protection, doesn't it? 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

0: And welcome back. George Norrie with you. Kathleen Ballback with us, a researcher, author, documentary filmmaker. Best known for her discovery of a Knights Templar cave in Brazil. Her ongoing boots-on-the-ground research, which has resulted in her documentary series, currently involves the Templars' secret agenda. She is currently in the UK exploring Templar strongholds and caves, very secret caves indeed. Kathleen, welcome. How are ya?
1: Well, hi. It's good to see you. Good to talk to you, I guess I should say.
0: We can see you, though. What's new? You're in the United Kingdom tonight, aren't you?
1: Yes, I'm currently in the UK right now. I'm in Scotland. I'm in Roslyn, just about 2 blocks from the Roslyn Chapel. I've been doing research here for about a week now, and I'm getting ready to go into Portugal for about a week. Then I'm coming back, and then I'm going into the Wemyss Caves, which is, they've become a pretty big deal. The Wemyss Caves are where the Templars hid treasure before it was transported over to North America and then eventually used for the War of Independence. So, I'm going to be going over, I'm really excited about this, this particular trip into the Wemyss Caves. And then I'll also be going to see the castle, the Sinclair Castle down in that area, and investigate, see if there's anything there, you know, that at least I can get some great photos of the site as well and get a sense of, you know, just how broad their territory was during the time of the Templars.
0: What got you interested in the Templars?
1: Oh, God. I just have been studying the Templars for so long, and I can't even really remember. It was sort of one thing led to the next. You know, I had been researching, and I had been, studying Leonardo da Vinci's works for years, and eventually that led me into secret societies, and secret societies, you know, led me to the Templars eventually. Sometime in the 1990s, that transition took place, and you know, then it really sort of jump-started in 2009 when I went into Dome, France, and was handed the keys to the dungeon where the Templars were held from 1307 to 1310. And that really jump-started things. And then, of course, when I discovered the Templar cave in Brazil in 2015, things really took off. And, you know, ever since then, I've been backtracking the Templars and have discovered what their secret agenda was. I've also uncovered a secret port in Portugal that, that was condoned and actually known about by the kings of Portugal for several hundred years, that the Templars were traveling in and out of quite frequently. It's just opened up so much information. The research just keeps leading me to more and more facts that are not well-known history. You know, there's very little known, actually, about the Templars in Portugal, other than the fact that they founded the country and that they dominated the country. It literally was a Templar development. It really was a template, I believe, that they had intended to carry out that same ideal that they built Portugal on, which was a country built on freedom and equality, freedom of religion, freedom of speech, etc., which we know, you know, eventually happened in the United States of America. And, you know, it was definitely related to their inspiration, as I've uncovered their link to the Magna Carta, which later, of course, became a foundation or a template that was used for the Declaration of Independence and the Bill of Rights. So this agenda that they had started, I believe, long before they ever organized in 1118 in the Holy Land. I believe that this agenda went much further back, hundreds, possibly thousands of years, from a time that the Templars actually investigated and researched from 1040 to 1090. They were investigating secret sites and sacred initiation practices by more ancient civilizations and cultures. with the idea of bringing about a raising of consciousness for mankind at some point. And I think this was the core of their actual agenda, was bringing about, you know, peace for humanity, equality for humanity. And they certainly did that in Portugal. You know, Portugal was made up of probably one of the most diverse country in all of Europe, including the UK, which of course was Scotland and England at that time. But they had, you know, they had Christians, they had Catholics, they had Jews, they had Moors, they had Cathars, they had Celts, they had every nationality, every religious background and cultural background that existed at that time was all living in Portugal.

0: 16th century. So that's, you know, we're talking about 400 or 500 years. So I think they were doing a pretty good job. And, you know, Portugal is still made up of all these different nationalities and cultures and religious belief systems, although it is dominated by the Catholic Church as far as mm-hmm. religious beliefs. It's still very tolerant of other belief systems.
1: Kathleen, tell us who the Knight Templars were and what they were doing.
0: Well, the Templars, in the beginning, nine knights organized with this ideal that I've just spoken about. And when they went into the Holy Land, and of course they were given this, you know, stamp of approval by the Catholic Church, you know, that was actually... it was the brainchild of Bernard de Clairvaux, who was a Cistercian monk and a very powerful man at that time. He was a mover and a shaker. And at that point, the Templars just, you know, they just actually expanded exponentially after that happened. And it drew thousands of members. And so they had to protect their inner circle. And in the, what was it, the beginning of the 13th century, in a small town called Gisels, France, there was actually a schism, and a decision was made at that time amongst the Templars that they would protect their inner circle. And that inner circle was to continue with this ideal, with this agenda, to establish a world, which was a big deal at that time, mm-hmm. of harmony and equality and, you know, religious freedom. And we know that, of course, that was stopped, that they were, you know, that was all interrupted in 1307 when everything fell apart in France and they were rounded up. But even that experience, even that was going on in France, Jacques de Molay had spies everywhere. They knew that was happening. They knew that was going to happen. And there was only a couple hundred Templars that were rounded up in France. The rest of them were already in Portugal and already in Scotland. And they had, you know, they had a ship that they took all the treasure out. They were well aware that that was coming, you know, that was happening, that was coming, that King Philip the Fair was going to attempt to destroy them. They were well aware of that. So at that point, I think, you know, that their agenda, they took their agenda underground. It never ceased. As I've discovered, churches dedicated to the Templars, to St. John the Baptist, to Mary Magdalene, to St. Michael, all throughout Europe, that were still functioning under the rug with Templars all throughout that time. You know, all throughout the 1300s, the 1400s.
1: Were they fighters, Kathleen?
0: Well, there's a small church in France, in Amboise, France, which was the first one that gave me, you know, this idea that made me aware of it. And it was not very far from where Leonardo da Vinci's chateau was in Amboise, France. And this was a church dedicated to St. John the Baptist, which was open and functioning during the time that Leonardo lived there. Of course, we know he was born in the middle of the 15th century all the way up until the 16th century. It was when he was, you know, when he was alive. And he was in Amboise for about the last 20 years of his life. And this chapel of dedicated to St. John was within walking distance, a very short walking distance, of his chateau. There was also another one that I discovered in Septmes, France, that was functioning, and the Templars were still there. So even in France, this order was still continuing on, and I believe that they were still attempting to further their agenda and put the pieces in place to further that agenda. And I don't think...
1: How many of them were there?
0: How many of them survived?
1: How many members were they?
0: Oh God, that's really hard to pinpoint, because there were members in every single country. They were embedded in every country in Europe. I would venture to guess there were somewhere in the

0: hundreds of thousands of members before the
1: Wow.
0: fall.
1: Who financed them?
0: They financed themselves through donations from churches, from monarchs, from royals or nobles, excuse me, in every single country. Again, the way that they were set up, the way that Bernard de Clairvaux was brilliant in setting up the Templars and presenting it to the Catholic Church, this was the first time in history that a monk was also considered a crusader, a soldier. So, and they were also given absolution by the church. So if you became a Templar during that time in history, you had an automatic ticket to heaven. And this is the way they presented it. So it just drew overnight, it drew hundreds and hundreds and thousands of members. So before the demise of the Templars in 1314, when they were, legally disbanded, there were probably several hundred thousand Templars.
1: Were they fighters?
0: Yes, well, most of them were, but then you had your inner circle of members that I'm sure were capable soldiers, but they were more involved in the initiation processes and the administration of the order. And in France was, of course, their stronghold for a long time. But I think that transferred to Portugal and Scotland after 1307.
1: Now, was this individual that you mentioned the leader of the Templars?
0: Well, yeah, Jacques de Molay, of course, at the end, was their leader. And but I believe that at that time when he was arrested with several hundred Templars, the Templars that were arrested with him, I do not believe were of the inner order because of the fact that they did not know. The reason that they didn't divulge anything under extreme torture and pressure, because they didn't know anything. I think that the inner order, the inner circle, was made up of members that were in Portugal and that were in Scotland. And we don't even see any initiation relics or anything discovered in Scotland, but we have, of course, Hamilton White's amazing cache of relics. And most of them are indicative of initiatory practice. And those were all discovered, and they were dug up in Tomar, Portugal, which was, of course, the stronghold of the Templar order in Portugal. And I mean, I've seen these relics myself. I've handled them, I've held them. They're absolutely amazing. And they are proof, they're absolute proof, without a doubt, that the Templars were not a Christian sect. They were not necessarily strictly Christian. They accepted all religions, but they were more towards a Gnostic order. They were not, Catholics. Practicing Catholics. They practiced actually several initiations to get to what we now see as like sort of a 33rd degree. We could compare it to a 33rd degree Mason. The Mason's initiatory steps in becoming a 33 degree Mason were based on the Templar initiatory steps. Same thing with the Rosicrucians. They were based on the Templars' initiatory steps. And the symbols that I discovered in my cave, which I also found in San Leonardo Church in Portugal, and I found them in Royston, and I found them in Dome, France, in the dungeon, and Chinon, and several other places, Istanbul. Now, these were all initiatory symbols of different levels of initiation. So, these and some of them matched perfectly with the relics that Hamilton White has, which I found very interesting. So we know that the inner order was practicing initiatory initiations.
1: When you talk about they were arrested, what were they arrested for?
0: Well, they were arrested for Gnostic beliefs, basically. They were arrested for several things. They were accused of spitting on Christ. They were accused of worshiping a head. They were accused of sexual deviation. They were accused of homosexuality. They were accused of worshiping the devil. It went on and on. There was a list, a very long list of things that they were accused of. And interesting enough, some of these things that they were accused of were based in Gnostic principles. So, you know, some of the things were not off the mark. Of course, some of the more dastardly deeds, I guess you could call them, they were not guilty of. But, you know, they were just included for good measure, because you have to remember that King Philip the Fair at that time, his intention and what he originally approached Jacques Dumoulin with was the idea that he become the Grand Master of the Order, but he also wanted them to combine the Knights Templar with the Hospitallers, and they did not get along. In fact, they actually had a battle in the Holy Land between the Knights Templar and the Hospitallers. They were not by any means friendly with each other. So Jacques Dumoulin turned him down. He said, absolutely not. You know, I'm not going to join my order with the Hospitallers and turn everything over to you. So, you know, that was partially why. And the other reason why Philip the Fair went after him, of course, was because he was indebted. He was deeply indebted to the Templars at that time. He owed them a great deal of money. And so this was an easy way to get out from under that debt. And also, there was another huge factor that was involved, was once the Templars lost in...
1: Hold on for a second, Kathleen. We're going to take a short break, but we'll come back and talk more about the Knights Templar right here on Coast to Coast AM.
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1: And I wanted to talk to you anyway about the UFO reports, what you think of them.
2: The best thing about it is it's really exciting. We got complete vindication because basically what happened was is the government admitted that we don't know what these spots, these objects, these bright lights are, but basically you can help the government because the thing we're finding out is government's not that bright and they need our help. So that's where Coast to Coast AM comes in and George Norrie comes in. Because you're going to have people on here that will give the government investigators an idea where to look, how to look, and what to look for. So it really does a lot of validation of the history of this show. And this is a huge step forward to getting to the truth because for the first time, we have the U.S. government admitting that there's something to this. Really admitting there's something to this. And that's the big step for all of us.
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3: Cream bassist Jack Bruce recalls how engineer Tom Dowd shaped Sunshine of Your Love by directing Ginger Baker toward a unique drum sound.
4: Tommy's thing was much more than just an engineer. He didn't sit quietly and move the faders. A good example with Cream was with Sunshine. He completely came up with the idea of this kind of reverse drum beat. He said to Ginger, we'll play something like American Indian thing, you know, Apache or something he described. I can't remember. That's kind of Tommy Dowd's input. You know, he's fantastic.

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3: 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And ultimately, we got disclosure. And you're here to see it, and so am I.
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3: Hi, I'm Tom.
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0: And welcome back, George Norrie, along with Kathleen Ball. Her latest work is called The Templars' Agenda. We'll get into that agenda in a moment. Kathleen, were the Templars worshipped? Were they liked?
1: Well, you know, it's true of any organization. It depends on who you meet. That's what I always tell everybody who asks me that. Many of them, they were valued. They were very much valued by the monarchs throughout Europe and, of course, what we now know as the UK. Because of their military skills, they were also bankers throughout the whole entire, you know, medieval world at that time. They began a banking system that they offered to all the, you know, it started out as just banking where you leave your money here and I give you this chip and you can redeem your money in the Holy Land. So to avoid being robbed, you know, mm-hmm. for the pilgrims that were going back and forth between Europe and the, that's how it began. But it caught on, and, you know, with their wealth that just, you know, just poured into the Templars in the 12th and 13th century. They were given castles and lands and, you know, farms and just so much that they were able to generate an income for themselves more than what they needed to live on. So, of course, they had all this excess money that they loaned to monarchs. They loaned it to all the nobles, and they also loaned to common people who owned farms and things. They were actually, the Templars, from what I've researched now, they inspired more growth and better quality of life in the medieval times than any other organization or institution that existed at that time. They raised the quality of life for everyone. So in that sense, yes, they were well-liked. But they were also given powers by the monarchs to mediate disputes. And so that, of course, is going to generate dislike by whoever they judged against, you know, so that's going to happen. And with the wealth, there were several, I won't say several, but there were members of the order that became corrupted as a result of that wealth. Which, you know, is pretty hard to avoid when you have that much money. You're going to have people that are going to go astray. It's going to go to their head. And, you know, they're going to use that as a way to, or a means to increase their own personal power and influence. So, you know, and I'd say that about any order today, even in today's world, we have that still true.
0: Would they be almost like the modern day Illuminati?
1: Well, the Illuminati is a really broad term. Now, it's used in a Rosicrucian organization as a specific level of initiation. I don't know about the Mason, the Masonic orders, personally, because I'm not a Mason. But I do know that, you know, it is a term that's used by Masonic orders. It's also a term that's used by demonic orders as well. And, you know, because when you have magic or initiatory processes going on, you've got both good and you've got evil, because that's the nature of the world that we live in. The three-dimensional reality is opposites. It's made up of opposites. And so you're going to have people that are going to be using that for altruistic purposes, and you're going to have people that are going to be using it for their own gain. So this is going to be true with any organization, including, of course, we're seeing it rampantly right now throughout the world. Throughout any government agency, throughout any organization, you're going to see that. You're going to see good and you're going to see evil. It's just the nature of reality.
0: Interesting take. What happened to them? Why did they disband? Or did they?
1: Well, they went underground, George. You know, they literally went underground. From what I can see, they never died out. You know, traveling through these different countries where they had strongholds, You know, in Switzerland, they maintained banking, so they were the basis for the banking system we're using today. You know, it was built on the foundation that they created. But they were still utilized. You know, they formed the guilds, the stonemason guilds. You know, many of the carpentry guilds and a lot of the guilds that we still see they're utilized today. But they formed the basis for those. So, you know, they were still utilized, even though they weren't called Templars, nor did they call themselves Templars, because that was extremely dangerous to do. They were hunted down by the Catholic Church, literally hunted down and murdered, their families, their descendants, throughout the world. So after, you know, 1314. So
0: Really?
1: it
0: I
1: was
0: thought
1: very
0: they were the protectors of
1: known
0: like the
1: as
0: Shroud of
1: Templar.
0: Turin, weren't they?
1: I'm sorry, I was talking, so I didn't hear that.
0: I thought they were protectors of the Shroud of Turin for the Catholic Church.
1: Well, they were not protectors of the Catholic Church. They fought for the Catholic Church when it aligned with their agendas. You know, they wanted to take back the Holy Land. That was something that was important to them. So, of course, they were aligned with the Catholic Church on that, in that particular, you know, ideal of what they wanted. But when it came to like the Cathars, they were not involved in rounding up the Cathars in France. They actually protected the Cathars and brought the Cathars into Portugal. I found three different communities that the Templars that were Cathar communities in Portugal that you know were evidence of the Templars rescuing many, many, many hundreds, possibly thousands of Cathars and bringing them into Portugal. They did the same thing with the Jews when the Jews were hunted down by, well, King Philip the Fair. He was the first one to do it during their time. And he rescued the Jews and brought they, you know, the Templars rescued the Jews and brought them into Portugal. So, you know, to say that they were just and only soldiers utilized by the Catholic Church is really just a very small percentage of what they actually were represented and what they actually inspired throughout Europe and the UK during their heyday, during those, you know, well, from 1118 to 1314. So we're talking roughly 200 years. Their impact for the good of mankind far outweighed what they did as soldiers, as a military order.
0: Your book is called The Templars' Agenda. What was
1: Yes.
0: the agenda?
1: The agenda was to bring about what they wanted to see throughout the world was what they had created in Portugal. They wanted to see a world and help bring about a world that was enlightened, where the consciousness of the planet, of humanity was raised to the level that they could live in harmony with each other, that people could live in harmony with each other without all of the wars and you know, all the things that divide us. And I still think that today this is still their ideal, this is still their core agenda. They went to a great deal of effort to bring that about in the United States of America and be very much a part of the foundation of our core beliefs here in the United States of America. To the point where they took their treasure, hid it in Scotland, and brought it over in ships to the North America continent to later be utilized to finance the War of Independence. And that's huge. That is a huge commitment to accomplish. And it's also a great deal of evidence for what their true agenda was, is, and I believe always will be with the core members of the Templars.
0: Did they form a basis for the United States?
1: Yes, they did.
0: Wow.
1: They were They were very much involved, like I said previously, in the authoring of the Magna Carta and putting that document together, and then later using that as inspiration for the Declaration of Independence and the Bill of Rights that we, you know, that we currently have as our, you know, our underlying foundation and belief system in this country, which established democracy. We were the first country to actually, other than Portugal, to actually live by the principles, democratic principles. So this is huge. It's made a huge impact on the entire world. Of course, we know things haven't always run perfectly, but this was the ideal. And I believe that it still is the ideal with many of the Templar organizations that exist today.
0: What does the Catholic Church think about the Templars today?
1: Well, it depends on who you talk to in the Catholic Church. I am of the belief that the Pope doesn't have even an iota of a clue of what's going on with one of their orders, one of the arms of their own order, Opus Dei. Opus Dei is, I believe, very much against the Templars, what the Templars' agenda is. And, you know, I personally had experience with Opus Dei myself in Portugal, coming in to stop me from filming and also keeping me from photographing and filming another very important Templar site in Portugal. So they are definitely trying to keep the truth about the Templars from the population, from mankind, from the world. They don't want the truth of the Templars to come out. They thought that was buried and they were done with it, but they're not, and they're not happy about it either.
0: Kathleen, what was the significance of finding the cave in Brazil?
1: Oh, that significance was huge. I had no idea the impact that was going to have. Initially, I thought, oh, this is amazing. Okay, so maybe they were just when 1307, when things got really, you know, horrible over in Europe, maybe they just came to Brazil to sort of colonize and escape. But that was not the case. As I've come to realize, the cave was not only a gold mine, one of four gold mines that they had dug out over there that they were mining in Brazil and bringing back the gold into Portugal, into the king in Portugal, which is really interesting because that explains why the King Denis at the time, 1307 to 1314, was the only monarch in Europe that had any money. All the rest of the monarchs were broke and they owed the Templars money, but not Portugal, because the Templars were bringing back this gold and also silver from Peru into the port in Peniche in Portugal that the kings knew about and that they kept secret. Nobody really knew about this port. They kept it secret. But that was one of the primary reasons. And I think that, you know, they also obviously used it for initiation purposes because I found the initiation symbols in that cave. But I've also talked to many of the locals in the area of Alto Paraíso, which is where the cave is located, and Moinho, which is where the Templar property I located that the locals have said that the Templars once owned. And also there's many, many, many members of the populations in that area that claim descendancy that goes back to the original Templars from Portugal. So, you know, I would love to do some DNA testing over there. I would absolutely love to be a part of a DNA study. But, you know, if you just look at the people, you can tell that they have European, you know, they're definitely European, partially European people.
0: Were they primarily English or French? What were they?
1: Were they, I'm sorry, could you repeat that? I was talking again.
0: Were they primarily English or French?
1: They're primarily Portuguese. And, of course, you know, Portugal was made up of Spanish and French and the indigenous cultures that were already there in Portugal. So, but I did find an interesting thing out a couple of years ago. I found a Templar in Scotland who died in 1292, who had a Portuguese appellation that was used as a middle name, Duncan Maceo MacGregor, who lived in Scotland. And the Maceo is a word for water, ocean, pond, or pool. So I found that really interesting because it's, you know, it leads us to believe that he may very well have been involved in nautical, you know, in trips involving the Portuguese Templars. He may have been, you know, with them, aligned with them. He may even have been one of the members that went into Brazil. You know, they didn't keep records back then, of course. Everything was kept pretty hush-hush. But to have that appellation is really interesting to me. And, you know, I have contacted MacGregor family and trying to get as much information as I can from this man. All I know at this point that he was definitely a Templar and he definitely had a Portuguese middle name that referred to body of water. So to answer your question, you know, they were primarily Portuguese Templars that went into Brazil, but it wouldn't surprise me at all if there were also French and Scottish members that went into Brazil.
0: May they have traveled with Christopher Columbus in 1492.
1: They were there before Christopher Columbus traveled in 1492. And, you know, the interesting, I think it's been about a year ago now, they discovered, they exhumed Christopher Columbus's body and discovered that he was actually Portuguese. He was not Spanish.
0: Maybe he was a Templar. We'll come back in a moment and take calls with you in a moment, Kathleen Ball, as we talk about the Knights Templar and their agenda.
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0: The Nevada County Gem and Mineral Society is holding its 59th annual show, Earth's Treasures, October 3rd and 4th at the Nevada County Fairgrounds, Saturday from 10 to 5 and Sunday 10 to 4. 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
6: From ABC News, I'm Sherry Preston. A flight from Dubai to Tel Aviv making a sudden diversion after issuing an emergency distress signal in the air. ABC chief foreign correspondent Ian Pannell says the plane sent a general alert, then an emergency warning about what could have been a hijacking.
7: As the plane was about an hour from landing, it then suddenly suffered a rapid descent, plunging from 34,000 feet to 16,000 in 3 minutes. This was over Saudi Arabia. Passengers on board telling Israeli media the plane lost control after some kind of struggle between the pilots. Some have said one of the pilots was stabbed with a knife and that there was a lot of blood. They say fellow passengers disarmed the attacker and it was able to land.
6: The plane making an emergency landing in Saudi Arabia, it's there now. Sources tell ABC that Israel is treating this as a possible terror incident. The final U.S. troops pulling out of Iraq more than 20 years after they went in. ABC News has obtained the original statement that the Jane Doe gave to Cornell University police after the alleged sexual assault she says took place 2 years ago. Here's ABC's Aaron Katursky.
8: Jane Doe used the word rape once to explain why she took a hit of ketamine. I had become extremely uncomfortable with how this night was turning out, so my thought was, if I do ketamine again, maybe I will pass out. My thought was that if I passed out and these men had sex with me, then they could be charged with rape.
6: The DA says what she described at the time did not meet New York's legal definition of non-consensual sex. Jane Doe is suing Cornell, which is holding a campus-wide public hearing on it today. No federal guardrails on AI. Instead, the industry will police itself. That the result of a meeting with President Trump on Tuesday.
9: They love our country, they love the world, and they came together and they did something that few people really, it's almost like a constitution in a way.
6: The president asked if there would be any bindingness to this. He said there was morally binding. You're listening to ABC News.
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6: American taxpayers footing the bill for TV ads featuring President Trump. Here's ABC's Karen Hua.
11: The White House says the ads are public service announcements. In the Senate yesterday, Democrat Maggie Hassan of New Hampshire proposed a resolution saying the government should not pay for the ads, but Republican Cynthia Loomis of Wyoming blocked the measure, claiming previous Democratic presidents have aired similar ads. Hassan responded saying, quote, people know the difference between a PSA and a political ad.
6: The money came from the Department of Homeland Security's Border Patrol budget. Each person in Hazel Township, Pennsylvania, would get $10,000 apiece if they allow North Point Development to operate a data center there. ABC's Wayne Cabot.
12: $10,000 would certainly help in a community where the average household income is $60,000 a year, but many call it a bribe and say, no way. President Trump insists these power-hungry and noisy data centers are good for communities.
9: They're going to work to make the community happy. That might be supplying oil and gas, it might be supplying education, it may be helping teachers along financially, helping people along financially.
12: Wayne Cabot, ABC News.
6: Federal prosecutors have charged a Chicago woman with fraud after she allegedly stored her mother's body in a freezer for 2 years, using her mom's identity to collect more than $20,000 worth of Social Security and food program benefits, according to court documents. Sherry Preston, ABC News.
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1: We're talking with Kathleen Ball about the Knights Templars. Her latest work is The Templars Agenda. We will be back with your calls in a moment on Coast to Coast AM. 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

0: And welcome back. Kathleen Ball with us. Her book is called The Templar's Agenda. Kathleen, where do people get that book?
1: Oh, people will, the Templar Agenda will be coming out in October. I just actually got an update from my my publishing editor yesterday. Mm-hmm. So that will be coming out sometime in mid-October, and they'll be able to get it on Amazon.
0: Great. Now, are you saying that the Templars beat Christopher Columbus to North America?
1: Oh, yeah, absolutely. Absolutely. There's no doubt about that now. The evidence is really just keeps mounting that they were definitely in South America long before Columbus was traveling. And there's every indication that the real Christopher Columbus was, well, he was definitely Portuguese. That's been proven through DNA testing. But that he may have been privy to some of the Templar information and certainly Templar maps before he left out on, you know, left for his voyage. So there's a lot of evidence pointing to that now. And then there's also more things that are coming up that are really exciting, but I can't really talk about that yet until that's, you know, until it's been out there to the public.
0: But, have you heard of the Bohemian Grove?
1: Did he what?
0: Have you heard of the Bohemian Grove?
1: Oh, yes, I have heard of Bohemian Grove, yes.
0: Is it conceivable that some Templars are part of that organization?
1: Well, George, you know, there are many Templar organizations right now. And unfortunately, we have to use discernment because many of them, like I said earlier, many of these orders do not have altruistic plans for humanity. They want to control humanity in ways that are beneficial for themselves and not necessarily the general population. And I am not surprised that some of these members that call themselves Templars are involved in Bohemian Grove. I'm not at all surprised.
0: Let's go to the phones. Bill, truck driving in Oregon to get us started. Hey, Bill.
2: Hey, George. Hey, I'm going to have to read your book about this Knights Templar, okay? And it's not that I'm particularly interested in it, except this Freemasons thing keeps coming up. I mean, again, I'm not even particularly interested in the Freemasons. It just keeps coming up. And I'm wondering if you believe that there's any connection between the Knights Templar and the Freemasons. And this goes back, like, really, really far into history. But anyways, what do you think about that?
1: Oh, yeah, there was definitely a connection between the Knights Templar and the Freemasons, at least the initial Freemasons. Yes, most definitely. Their initiation processes, their 33 degrees, and, you know, many of their rules and guidelines for the Masonic Order came right directly out of the Templars organization. And I do believe that many of the first Masons were descendants of Templars. And the same thing is true with the Rosicrucian Order. Many of the Rosicrucians were at least descendants, if not members themselves, of Templars. Once the Templars were disbanded, of course, they weren't using that terminology anymore. They weren't calling themselves Templars for many, many reasons, and most of it was survival because, like I said before, the Templars were being hunted down. You know, and their descendants were being hunted down. So it was not a good thing to associate yourself as a Templar or being a Templar member, family member, descendant, or even associate from the 13 and 14 all the way up through the 18th century. They were being hunted. So, and this is true throughout South America and also in India. I found evidence of them having been hunted down. So, I hope that answers your question.
0: Is it conceivable that the Templars as you talk about, are in many different organizations, are doing things that are very nefarious on this planet?
1: Well, again, I wouldn't use a blanket term like the Templars doing these things. I would say, I would actually, you know, change that verbiage to some of the Templar orders that that are current, that are, you know, contemporary today, that we are, you know, that we're living next to and around and within and around as neighbors and friends and associates. Yes, I do believe that. I do believe that some Templar orders are affiliated.

0: meet. It doesn't matter if they're calling themselves Templars, or they're calling themselves Rosicrucians, or they're calling themselves Masons, or they're calling themselves Illuminati, which is pretty brave, actually, that particular term, because it's really got a negative connotation in the last 50 years. But it just depends on the human being that you are interacting with at the time. And that involves personal discernment on your part, on my part, on anyone who's coming into contact with these people and calling themselves Templar, Mason, whatever. We have to really practice discernment in this time that we're living in right now, because there's a lot of wolves in sheep's clothing at the moment. And, we're hoping, my hope is, my belief that that will be revealed, the truth will be revealed to all of humanity. And hopefully we'll move forward with a better world.
1: Have you been told to back off, Kathleen?
0: Not directly, but I have had things that I won't go into happen that would lead one to believe that they're not coincidental, in terms of consequences resulting from interacting with, which I hadn't no intention. I had absolutely no idea who these people were until we did a background check on them and found out who they were. But yes, there has been consequences.
1: I thought so. East of the Rockies, Bobby's out there traveling somewhere in Canada. Hey, Bobby.
2: Hey, George, how are you?
1: Good. Whereabouts in Canada are you?
2: I'm between Hamilton and Toronto right now.
1: Well, be safe. Go ahead.
2: But I was going to give you a condensed down version, because not only am I Mason, I'm also a Knights Templar and a Shriner. But the first 3 degrees in Masonry, your Entered Apprentice, your Fellowcraft, and your Master Masons, were the ones that built, they were the craftsmen and workmen that built King Solomon's Temple in the Bible. Built it not only the first time, but when it got burnt down, built it the second time. Took 13 years to build it the first time. Then you come under the umbrella of the Scottish Rite, which is your fourth degree. I'm a 32nd degree Mason, so you got your fourth through your 32nd. Your 33rd degree has to be appointed from the Supreme Council in Washington, D.C. It's not something you can acquire, not something you can do. It has to be appointed. So if somebody's a 33rd degree, every one of them was appointed to them. The other umbrella is the York Rite. That's what the Knights Templar comes under. So I was knighted in the process, so my title is Sir Knight. Then your Shriners are the next level above that, which does, we do a lot of work for the crippled children, burn hospitals. The Knights Templar have the Eye Foundation. It does a lot of eye surgeries for children and stuff like that, so they help them see. So in a condensed down version, I've been a Knights Templar in the Scottish Rite for 42 years, and they do so much good work for people, because there's no money that is spent by the parents for them to go to the hospitals to have the orthopedic surgeries, the burn units. It's just really touching. If you've never been to a hospital, it's worth a trip to go visit.
1: Kathleen, I'll give you a chance to talk to a Knights Templar. Go ahead.
0: Yes, and I totally agree, and I'm so glad that you've brought this up on this show tonight, because this is really important. There's so much negativity that people want to attach to the order, about the Masonic order and the Templar order right now. But there's a tremendous amount of good that the Templars and the Masonic orders are doing in communities. I know personally of several members that, assist in Jerusalem with things that are going on there. They assisted with, fires and earthquakes that happen in Mexico, rebuilding and helping people. And these things are under, these things aren't on the news. We're not going to hear about these things that they're doing. But we're talking about, this is the core of the orders

0: of the Masonic orders and the Templars orders. These are the true members that are accomplishing these things for the betterment of humanity, for the betterment of community, and for, you know, to improve people's lives and to help in situations where, you know, so many other people, you know, they don't have the means to do it. And I'm really glad that you brought these things up, because I really love to see when it's people are focused on what the Templars are doing for humanity, because this is a very real factor in becoming a member of either the Masons or the Templars. And like I said, I don't know the inner workings of the Masonic orders, but I do know many, many Masons because I speak at Masonic orders, and I, you know, I've been invited to do lectures at Masonic orders. But like I said, I'm not a member, but I am aware of many, many, many good things that have been accomplished by the Masonic, by the Masons, and also by the Templars. So I thank you so much for your contribution.
1: Kathleen, have any Templars run for president?
0: Were they ever president?
1: Or did they ever run?
0: Not that I'm aware of. Not that I'm aware of. I don't think that they would put themselves out there to that degree in terms of being a president. That I just don't think that that has ever happened or will happen. I mean, I don't know about, you know, in the future, but they typically are very humble people and members of society that are more interested in, you know, building up the world, in contributing to, you know, peace and harmony and, you know, improving the lives of people. And we know, we all know that the president, any president of any country, is really bogged down with a lot of, you know, Congress and, you know, the Senate, and they've got to pass things and they have to do, you know, they're really involved in a lot of paperwork and bureaucracy. And I think that this would be an adherent. I think it would be difficult to be both a Templar and a president at the same time. That's a really interesting question, though, because, you know, I've never really thought about that before. But I just don't think, from my personal perspective of what I know of Templars and Masons, I just don't see that that would be something that any member would choose.
1: Do they control the presidency?
0: Absolutely not. Certainly not at this time in history. Certainly not at this time in history in our country. Now, whether or not they influence, you know, governmental administrations in other countries, I'm unaware of that. If it is happening, I'm unaware of it. And like I said, it's certainly not happening in the United States, not at this point in history.
1: Let's go to Cornelius in Louisiana. Corny, wasn't your father a Templar?
2: Yeah, that's what I wanted to tell Kathleen Ball. And I was so glad, Bill and Bobby, those were great calls, too. Hey, George, we need to pray for Stan the Man in the Dakotas. He's having surgery on his leg.
1: Oh,
2: now,
1: geez.
2: Ms. Kathleen Ball. My dad was a Knights Templar and a 33rd degree Mason, and I told Gina, the lovely call screener, that I sent George and Tommy his books after he died. They're 100 years old books. And the thing that got me, George told me Tommy sold them for $100,000. But that's a joke. That's a joke that George had told. But what I wanted to tell you, I'm an African-American. And they have African-American Knights Templars and Masons and Freemasons and Shriners, too, just like Bobby was talking about in Canada. But I just wish I had known you earlier, and I would have sent you. But if you go to YouTube, my address is on there, Cornelius Lawson White YouTube. And like I said, you can look up my dad, Cornelius Lawson White Sr., and see his information about his funeral and everything. But Cornelius Lawson White YouTube, it has a phone number, but that phone number is dead, so I'm trying to get it back. But George, I'm so glad you got Kathleen Ball on. And would you talk about the African Americans that are Freemasons and Knights Templar? Like I said, my dad was one. I found the book after he had died on all this stuff. So God bless you, George. God bless you, Kathleen. And God bless America.
1: Thank you, Courtney. Your dad was quite a guy, too, as well. Were there many African Americans who were Templars, Kathleen?
0: Yes. They were members that we had. Of course, in Portugal, we had African Americans that were Moors. In Portugal that were members of the Templars. And we also see this in England. Currently, I believe that there are also African Americans amongst the orders. Now, again, we're using a blanket term. Now, I don't know about specific orders that call themselves Templars. Now, you know, this may not be true amongst some of them. But the orders that I have been affiliated with and the orders that I have met, two members that I have met personally, yes, there very definitely is African Americans in and amongst the orders. And, you know, not just African American, but all cultures. You know,
1: we'll come back in a moment, Kathleen, and take final calls with you right here on Coast to Coast AM.
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6: That's what you have to do if you're an activist. And so in 30 years, the show has moved the needle. It would have maybe taken a little longer if it hadn't been for Coast to Coast. And history will look back and go, this radio show put this issue on over and over again. And ultimately, we got disclosure. And you're here to see it, and so am I.
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0: And welcome back. George Norrie with our final segment with Kathleen Ball. Her website is linked up at coasttocoastam.com, and her book that comes out in October, which is in a few days, The Templar's Agenda. It'll probably shoot for the middle of October when it comes out. Kathleen, Philip IV, the King of France, what was his role with the Templars?
1: Well, his primary role was... He was obviously the King of France, which was the country where their stronghold was located, right in Paris, we well know. But he wanted to dominate the Templar Order. After they came back from Jerusalem, and they, of course, lost that battle at Acre, they were no longer useful as a military order for the monarchs in Jerusalem, in the Holy Land. That was over for them. So here we have a tremendously powerful, at that point, global order throughout Europe and the UK, which we know now is the UK, but they have not just military power, but they have financial banking power. And at that point in time, they no longer were an asset for not only King Philip the Fair in France, the Fourth in France, but also they had become a threat to many of the other monarchs in Europe. They began to see them as a threat. And so Philip the Fair wanted to control them. And so his attempt was to try to negotiate with Jacques de Molay to become the Grand Master himself of the order. But what he also wanted to do is he was demanding that if this was to happen, he wanted the Knights Templar and the Knights Hospitaller to join together in as one order, that he would be Grand Master order over all of these, both of these orders. And that was unacceptable to Jacques de Molay because of the fact that the Hospitallers and the Templars did not get along. They were not compatible with each other. In fact, they actually broke out in a battle in Jerusalem. We know from history that the Templars didn't come out of very well either, by the way. But, they absolutely had no interest in combining themselves with the Knights Hospitaller or being dominated by King Philip the Fair. His whole agenda of being a king and having his own interests with his own, that served himself for power, was contrary to the beliefs of the Templar Order. So, on many, many levels, this was not a good idea, according to Jacques de Molay and according to his order, his members' beliefs. They did not want him as their leader. So without that, that was his first attempt to deal with the Templars. And when that failed, he turned to attacking them. So, he put out a tremendous amount of propaganda.
0: Wasn't he heavily in debt to them too?
1: Yes, he was heavily, heavily in debt. And so, in his mind, he thought, well, if I destroy the order, I've also destroyed the debt. The debt will no longer be in existence, and I'll kill two birds with one stone. I'll no longer have this threat of this military order with all this money, but I will also get rid of my debt, and then I can take their assets and bring them into the coffers under the crown. So, that was his, that was King Philip the Fair. That was his solution to how he was going to deal with this very, very powerful order that was right in his midst in France.
0: All right, let's go to the phones. Sean in Stockton, California. Hello, Sean.
2: Yeah, hi, George. Thank you. Kathleen, as far as I know, I've studied the inception of the Masons and the Masonic Order, and I asked a previous guest the first evidence he found of organized stonemasons and masonry, and he cited Göbekli Tepe and some of the other ancient sites. And also, the Masonic calendar is several thousand years older than our Christian calendar we use with the BC AD calendar. So as far as I can tell, the Knights Templar would have evolved from the Masonic order. Have you been able to find the inception of the Knights Templar? Thank you.
1: Being able to find a connection between the Masons and the Templars?
0: Inception, I guess.
1: Yeah, well, you're not going to find it, not unless you do DNA testing. I'm convinced that that's the only way that we're going to be able to prove it beyond a shadow of a doubt. We have duplications in rules. We have duplication in initiatory practices between the Templars and the Masons. And, well, I don't, like I said, I'm not an expert on the Masonic order. I've never been a Mason, so I don't know myself. But from what I do know and from members that I consider friends, I do know that many of the practices were duplicated from the Templars. They originated with the Templars. This is also, of course, true with the Rosicrucians as well. And many of these initiatory practices and steps that you go through, from my understanding, they stem all the way back to ancient times, all the way back to Egypt, and possibly even further back. So to find that connection between the Masons and the Templars, I would suggest, initiating a DNA testing, widespread DNA testing with people who were, willing to come forward and be tested. The only other way we're going to find any absolute connections is through family records. And we know that any records that existed were destroyed by the Templars and by their families because, of course, they were being hunted down and they were being murdered. So they really had no interest in maintaining these records. Now, there may be some. I have come across some in Portugal, families that are willing to open up their family records to me. But this is extremely rare, and they don't want their names, out there. So I have to be really, really careful with that research. But from my understanding, in Brazil specifically, many, many, many of the people there that live in the Alto Paraíso, Moinho, San Jorge area, Cavalcante, are descendants of Europeans, certainly, and they claim to be descendants of Templars, and they claim to have family records. Now, have I seen these? They haven't produced these, no. So it's all conjecture, unless we have some DNA testing of these family members.
0: West of the Rockies, Frank is with us in San Francisco. Hi, Frank.
3: Yeah, hi. How's it going? Listen, this is an extremely interesting topic, but I wanted to just comment that Demolay was crucified by Philip IV and the Pope Clement V, when Paris was the holy city before it was moved to Rome. And basically the Knights Templar were created at the time of the Crusades to protect the holy places, and they got very powerful, and they got into banking as the speaker was saying. But basically the French king and the Pope were threatened by them, and that's why they attacked them. But the Templars, they first went to Scotland, and they were there for a while. And before, it's all kind of murky. There's so much, details that are not known. But then they came to America, and as she said, they were the backbone of our independence movement, and the York Rite Masonry, which is the British Masonry, has the Knights Templar Lodge in it, and the Masons of America are your Scottish Rite, and that's basic, as I understand it, the Roslyn Scotland was where the Templars had to leave Scotland and go to America, so they called their organization the Scottish Rite. And you see, the analogy that I like to make is the aristocracy of Ireland was forced out of their country by the British after the Battle of Limerick, and they went to the winds, the wild geese they called them, and they were like a secret group that worked in different countries doing various things, always benevolent. I don't like her statements that they're kind of like anti-society. I think all of the Knights Templars and all the people of the Masons are very benevolent, and the best way to look at it is they're all hoping to make the world a better place, including some of the connections to the Islamic world. They're all very benevolent. They're all trying to help our society. And there's also the fact that the Catholic Church is probably the biggest foe or enemy of the Knights Templar. It's primarily a kind of a Protestant or English American type of world power at odds with the Catholics. But see, Demolay is the name of the youth group of the Masons.
0: That's a good point. Kathleen, you want to react to some of that?
1: Yeah. Well, you know, I've already reiterated that you know, the Catholic Church was the enemy and still is the enemy of the Templars. I don't know about the Masonic Order directly, like I said before, but I suspect, you know, I've read a book called The Scarlet Book in the Rosicrucian Library. There's a copy of it if you ever want to look it up. And the whole book is about the Jesuit Order of the Catholic Church going into South America and tracking down any Mason families, Masonic families, Masons members, their descendants, Templars that they could find, you know, descendants, and they were murdering them. And this book is, you know, it's about 3 inches thick. And the whole book, every chapter is about a country in South America that the Jesuit order was going in and annihilating these people, murdering these people. Also in India as well, and throughout, you know, Europe, throughout the European continent and the UK. So when the Templars came over here to North America from Scotland, after that, you know, that war that you're talking about, it's very true. That was a pivotal point. They did come over here, and they intermarried with the indigenous cultures here. And they were very much a part of the foundation through the Masonic Order. They were very much a part of the foundation of the United States of America, the Bill of Rights, the Declaration of Independence, and the foundations of the principles that our country, the United States of America, is based on. And you know, like I said, I mean, it may not look so much like that's what's going on right now, but I do believe that we will survive this time in history and, you know, possibly move closer to some of the belief systems that the Templars would have liked to see come about. Because from my perspective, from the members that I have met, that agenda to bring about a world of tolerance and, you know, and peace is still the primary agenda of the Templar Order. And from the good that I've seen that's come about as a result of the Masonic Orders in the communities, you know, and in crisis experiences like in Mexico that I know of, you know, specifically in Jerusalem, these things are to help humanity and to bring about a better world. And I think that, you know, we too often we get lost in the negativity in this world and don't focus on the positive things that the Templar orders are doing, that the Masonic orders are doing, that the Rosicrucians are doing, and also many, many, many other organizations and individual people are doing to contribute to a better world and to, you know, improving people's lives on this planet. So I hope that answers your question.
0: I'm sure there are many good things about it, Kathleen. Where do people see your documentary?
1: The documentary will be coming out sometime in November. We are uploading it to, I just spoke with my my co-producer before I left on this trip, and we'll be uploading it to FilmHub. Now, FilmHub shops it to the different television networks.
0: And that's great, and people will find it on your website as well, so thank you. For Dan Galante, Gina Salvati, Tom Danheiser, Sue Trikas, Lex Lonehood, Sean Ladasur, Alec Fernandez, Tim Banal, Mary Berry, George Knapp, and Richard Serrett, I'm George Norrie, somewhere out there on Coast to Coast AM. We'll see you on our next edition. Until then, be safe, everyone.

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4: From ABC News, I'm Sherry Preston. A new readout on the economy. Inflation cooled last month, even as consumers kept spending. The Fed's favorite inflation gauge shows inflation at 3.4% year over year, actually lower than economists had expected. The nation's GDP also growing at a solid 2.2% in the second quarter. A fight between pilots on board a commercial plane traveling from Dubai to Tel Aviv, causing the airline to make an emergency landing in Saudi Arabia overnight. Minutes after a general alert, the plane descended rapidly but was able to land.
5: One telling Israeli Channel 12 News, there were moments when we were sure this was the end. We heard screams and screams, and then we saw that the cockpit was being opened and there was blood there. Now, an Israeli source telling ABC News that Israel is treating this as a possible terror incident. Prime Minister Netanyahu, of course, is being briefed.
4: ABC Chief Foreign Correspondent Ian Pannell. Severe weather stretching across much of the country today, fueled by the remnants of Hurricane Polo. ABC's Jim Ryan says there was even a tornado in the Texas panhandle.
6: As sirens wailed in the darkness, flashes of lightning silhouetted a terrifying sight.
7: Oh, my God!
6: A rope-like tornado stretching to the ground southwest of Amarillo. Even employees at the local National Weather Service office had to shelter in place. The potential twister was accompanied by heavy rain and flash flooding around the city of 200,000.
4: Some 30 million Americans are in line for more possible flooding today from that same line of storms. AI companies signing a pledge to police themselves amid dire warnings from artificial intelligence leaders about the technology. That pledge coming after a four-hour meeting behind closed doors with President Trump at the White House.
8: I believe they're going to be used for the good, and when they're not, we're going to be able to nab them. But there's going to be a tremendous self-policing aspect.
4: The president asked if the new so-called Constitution was at all binding, said it was morally binding. You're listening to ABC News.
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4: ABC News has obtained the original 2024 statement from the woman at the center of the rape allegations at Cornell University.
10: At one point, she said no to the foursome she claimed one of the fraternity brothers proposed. Another time, she recalled a group of multiple men walking into a room, and I was instantly horrified, and I remember squealing out loud and running across the room and hiding under the covers on another bed. Several of the frat brothers have issued statements saying they did nothing wrong.
4: ABC's Aaron Katursky. There are calls for an independent investigation. A big announcement from the Pentagon expected today. ABC's Lina Moise.
11: Defense Secretary Pete Hegseth is set to announce major cuts in military leadership, cutting the number of generals and admirals by 20%. Last September, Hegseth warned top brass of changes while pushing new fitness and grooming standards.
12: It's tiring to look out at combat formations, or really any formation, and see fat troops. Likewise, it's completely unacceptable to see fat generals and admirals.
11: Today's announcement comes the same day the U.S. is withdrawing troops from Iraq. The final troops set to leave today. It's the second time the U.S. has withdrawn.
4: Barring any last-minute clemency, Tennessee death row inmate Krista Gayle Pike is set to be executed in a couple of hours. If it happens, she would be the first woman executed in Tennessee in 200 years. Pike stabbed and beat a classmate to death in 1995. Her supporters have argued her history of mental illness should have been considered. I'm Sherry Preston, ABC News.
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14: 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Happy Wednesday, I'm Tom Fitzsimmons. Thanks for waking up, joining us today. It is time for that first newscast. For that, we head to the newsroom and join the voice of Grass Valley, Paul Hast. Ditta, Paul.
15: Miras, Tom, thank you, and happy Wednesday, Nevada County, and ditta to Tom and all of you, a Cornish good day. And the Neighborhood Readiness Project is a Nevada County Community Disaster Preparedness Initiative that organizes bulk food storage campaigns and local resilience efforts, and they held what is likely their last participatory demonstration of the year of long-term storage strategies at the Banner Grange on McCourtney Road Tuesday evening. The project was founded by Lorraine Webb, who talked about it with Tom Fitzsimmons on KNCO's On the Town yesterday.
16: There's just been this general sense amongst all our neighbors, especially since the lockdowns, of this angst. There's just a feeling of unrest and instability, and we're exactly all right. Tapped into it.
15: The project is focused on community sustainability and transitional food self-sufficiency in the event of natural disasters, fuel interruptions, or supply chain disruptions. It coordinates discounted bulk orders of essential food staples with local suppliers. In such an event, Webb says local markets have an average only 3 days of inventory on hand, and she says the packing process is done with nitrogen.
16: Not only do we get rid of the oxygen, which will spoil things, but it kills any infestations that might be in the staples. So it's really the preferred way to go. And there are some extraordinary indigenous cultural curators. They're going to be offering instruction in sustainable harvesting, preparation, and storing of traditional regional foods and resources.
15: The Web says the Neighborhood Readiness Project proposes to assist neighbors with food security for a few transitional months. Though long-term storage is encouraged, participants will use foodstuffs as they see fit. Webb says the idea is to decentralize for many to hold apart. And Grass Valley City Council held a special meeting Monday Monday night and denied the appeal of a recent approval of the Planning Commission of a two-lot tentative parcel map application for administrative office use on South Church Street. KNCO's Chris Gilbert has more.
14: Associate Planner Vanessa Franken did agree that at least some of the concerns had merit. That included about the parking lot, which may eventually be owned by the city. The appellant mentioned landscaping, residential buffers and screening, as well as lighting. But the council agreed with Franken that the appeal was premature at this time.
17: They are valid, and it's great that it came up during this point in processing. But the appropriate time for staff to further evaluate these concerns is when we do get a formal development proposal.
14: But the appellant and longtime neighborhood resident Steve Enos told the council that the staff report was not limited to approval of a tentative map.
18: You can see it for yourself. A 42-foot tall light pole on the property line next to the Coleman's house that shines light in their bedrooms. Constantly, it's the worst light pollution the city has.
14: You know, it's also cited South School Street commercial driveway access concerns, clear sight distance, and pedestrian safety. Its request to return the project to the Planning Commission for review and revisions was also denied. I'm Chris Gilbert, KNCO News Talk 830.
15: And among the numerous bills Governor Gavin Newsom has signed into law is one that will allow certain older residents to opt out of jury duty permanently starting on January of 2028. People who are 80 or older can request a permanent excuse by stating they have a medical impairment without needing a letter from a health care provider, and then they're removed from the jury pool. Nevada County's court executive officer, Layla Wahid, is also the jury commissioner. She notes that, like many counties, they face increasing challenges with low summons response rates.
19: I don't know that this in particular will have a drastic impact, and we hope that folks of all ages are healthy and able to support. You know, we know that folks have transportation difficulties, work commitments, caregiving responsibilities, and also just misconceptions sometimes about how long jury service lasts.
15: Current rules let people 70 and older be excused for a medical issue without a doctor's note, but they must still apply each time they get a summons. Younger residents with an impairment must provide a note or verification from a doctor to be excused. Wahid says the court tries to make the process as smooth and respectful as possible, and they also hold community conversations about jury service.
19: Where we talk about jury service as one of the most direct ways that you can be involved in protecting the rights of others and ensuring a fair outcome in our justice system. Because every time someone's serving, this is directly and actively participating in our democracy. And we genuinely appreciate that when people take the time to do it and to respond to their summons.
15: Wahid says there's also misconceptions about the nature of jury service. She says for the most part you're summoned for one day of screening and many are not selected. Also, most cases end up being settled ahead of a scheduled appearance at the courthouse. KNCO News Time is 6:10. Up next, a survey to see how we want to use the Veterans Hall is in place.
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14: 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Back to Paul Haas.
15: A significant rehabilitation project at the Grass Valley Veterans Building is set to take place beginning in the fall of 2027. The building has served for the community for almost 100 years, but Nevada County is asking residents what programs and services at the Veterans Building would help people feel better prepared for emergencies. The aging infrastructure is in much need of an upgrade to continue to provide valuable space for the next generation.
0: It's really going to make sure that the Grass Valley Veterans Hall can serve the community for a number of years and really bring it up to compliance with today's standards. It is going to be closed for a while, and that's expected to begin around August of next year.
15: The county trying to get the word out because the closure will affect community groups, sports leagues, veteran services, and other activities that have traditionally taken place in the facility. However, now is the planning process to identify what the community wants to see, as well as making the building safer and meet current standards.
0: The grant we received focuses on community resilience in particular. What services would be most helpful if you were evacuated from a wildfire or we have widespread power outages? Would you want to see more animal assistance or evacuation assistance or simply just food and water distribution?
15: To help collect community feedback, the county's launched a Community Resilience Center survey that takes just a few minutes to complete. Along with emergency resilience, the survey also asks about the interests in programs such as youth programs and after-school activities, job training and support, and first aid classes. More information at nevadacountyca.gov. And as Halloween has become a season as much as a one-day celebration, especially with the calendar shifting to October tomorrow, Nevada City Rotary is gearing up for what they say will be a weeks-long festivities. That includes painted pumpkins on display in local businesses through October 14th. There's also a scavenger hunt, and Chamber of Commerce Executive Director Lynn Skrukrud, who is also a Rotary member, says the highlight of the month will be the Pumpkin Palooza family celebration at the Miner's Foundry on October 15th. She says the event continues to grow after 2 years of being held there.
21: So there's a couple of new things this year, including our restaurant raffle giveaway. So we'll be doing a raffle where you can win up to $1,000 worth of raffle prizes to local restaurants. So 10 different restaurants, $100 per restaurant.
15: Skrukrud says all the painted pumpkins from the businesses will also be on display at the event.
21: It's going to be a really fun event, and there will be an auction and celebration, a lot of pumpkins, so it's a great time to come stock up on your pumpkins for Halloween. Our club actually grows the pumpkins.
15: Pumpkins chair Tom Ryan says in a Rotary news release that local artists are transforming the pumpkins plus a few gourds into adoring, unique designs. The Pumpkin Palooza is 5:30 to 8 p.m. at the Miner's Foundry on the 15th. And a new champion's been crowned during the annual Fat Bear Week. Mark Mayfield has details.
22: The contest is held at this time each year at Alaska's Katmai National Park, where the bears bulk up on salmon from the Brooks River ahead of the long winter. Fans viewing on the Bear Cam online can vote on which bear has gained the most weight. This year's winner is a 20-year-old male bear named Backpack. Before and after photos show Backpack looking lean back in June, but weighing roughly 1,200 pounds in September. Park officials say over 2 million votes from all over the world were cast this year, and they broke the internet. I'm Mark Mayfield.
15: KNCO News Time is 6:15. I'm Paul Haas, KNCO News Talk 8:30.
23: Hey.
15: Yeah, that fat bear thing, it's really caught on.
23: Yes, it
15: you
23: has.
15: You know, I remember starting that a number of years ago.
23: Yeah.
15: Covering it. And,
23: it's a big bear.
15: Yeah.
23: I saw a picture of it. It looks huge.
15: Yeah. Yeah. The side-by-side, is pretty impressive, too.
23: Yeah. Or it looks like an NFL lineman. It's one of the other ways you could do it.
15: Yeah, called Backpack. Yeah. That sounds like a good one. You know, that'll work.
23: Yeah.
15: He's carrying all the running backs with him as he's dragged.
23: Also, Lynn Skrukrud, I think her new, when she becomes a Cornish Bard years from now, I think Pumpkin will be in her name.
15: Pumpkin.
23: Wouldn't that be something? A little Pumpkin.
15: Good. Parade Pumpkin.
23: Yeah. Parade Pumpkin. Just saying, Lynn. We'll see. Yep and yimity. Birthdays and anniversaries. Last day of September. We're done with September, everybody.
15: Yeah, I can't believe it.
23: Yep.
15: But I finally figured out why the Giants had Camilo Duvall for October on their calendar, because they picked him up again on the last day of the season.
23: Go figure.
15: Oh, we better do that so it matches the calendar.
23: Maybe next year for our baseball teams.
15: We'll see.
23: But again, on the birthday list, give us a call, 477-5626, or text 913-4685.
24: Hey, Cap, you read me? Cap, it's Sam. Can you hear me?
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1: Beep, beep, beep, beep, yeah! Okay, and 10 News Time, 618, 61 degrees. First look at our Gold Country traffic. Showing things off to a good start. Surface streets, Grass Valley, Nevada City. Mainly delivery trucks out there this time of the morning. It's off to a nice, easy ride so far today. No problems here in town. No big issues getting out of town, for that matter. Both 49 and 174. Yeah, good rides. They're over in Colfax. 49 road work. It's going to bed. As far as the main stuff going on, there'll be delays later on. Once you're on 80, easy ride into Sacramento so far in that corridor. Highway 20, we'll check that. It's a good ride through Penn Valley, down to Marysville, Yuba City. And again, aside from road work, 70, 99, 65, all doing fine, along with 20. Weather, next.
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1: KNC News Time, 620, 61 degrees. Time to take a look at weather. This from the BNC Ace Home and Garden Weather Center, where Ace is the place. That's the place we'll find Dan Holliday in about 15 minutes or so. But we have lots of sunshine and very warm temperatures on tap as the high pressure that has moved back over the west, moving back over California as it does. We're going to be toasty warm. We're talking about high temperatures even in the valley that might approach triple digits here eventually. Because we have about a week's worth of this stuff to go through, which means the Grass Valley, Nevada City area going to be right behind. Here in Grass Valley today, a lot like yesterday, mid to upper 80s in foothills. Be clear tonight, sunny on Thursday, upper 80s, close to 90. And we'll be mostly sunny in the morning on Football Friday, becoming partly cloudy, but still very warm temperatures expected. Again, upper 80s, close to the 90-degree mark, and we'll be in the low 90s for the weekend on Saturday and Sunday, the way it's looking right now. Currently, we have clear skies, mild start, 61 degrees.
4: The Hotel Transylvania sounds like such a lovely place, especially for such a lovely face. Hi, it's Alana Enriquez with another dark and stormy episode of Community Calendar. Penn Valley Little League is having their fall movie night on Friday, October 16th at 8 p.m., featuring the movie Hotel Transylvania. There is no charge, however, the Snack Shack will be open with goodies for sale, and don't miss your serving of homemade chili. 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And don't miss Star 94 FM's annual Halloween show, Saturday, October 31st from 4 to 10 p.m. with the greatest seasonal songs of all time, along with spooky stories, panicking poems, and jumpin' Jiminy jokes, and more. 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This is Elena Enriquez for KNCO News Talk 830. I was just about to grab my baggage and go, but then I found out you can check out from the Hotel Transylvania, but you can never leave, which is great. 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
1: Some people in both New York and Los Angeles look down upon the state of Alabama, saying it's backwards and uncultured. It's called urban snobbery. But let's take a look at how both New York and LA, two of the largest public school systems in America, are treating AI, and then hear about what Alabama's doing. I'm Kim Commando for WebRoot. 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New York and Los Angeles public schools have imposed a one-year absolute moratorium on students from kindergarten through eighth grade learning about, using, or being exposed to AI. Meanwhile, in Alabama, public schools say that students must learn not only how to use the current technologies, but to explore, evaluate, and use the newest innovations. 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

0: KNC News Time, 628, 61 degrees. Time for sports. Well, the Major League Baseball postseason officially underway. Braves opened up the wild card round from a come-from-behind 5-3 victory over the Phillies. That was from Atlanta, by the way. Walt Weiss, first one to say, manager of the Braves, that it's always close against the Phillies as their kind of division opponents.
1: That's usually how it goes when these two teams play each other. That's usually what it looks like. Great game. Really well-pitched game. Thought Sale was outstanding.
0: And the White Sox took down the Astros 6-3 in Houston to open the best of the three series with the win there. Jordan Hicks credited with the win after striking out one batter in a relief appearance. Colson Montgomery slugged his first home run of the postseason with a solo shot. White Sox manager Bill Venerable said Grant Taylor came up big at the end.
2: And then, yeah, tough eighth inning there where he really had to grind. And then, you know, stepped up to the plate and got the job done in the ninth. So, really good stuff from Grant. He's been our guy all year and came through today.
0: All I'm saying is the Pope is a White Sox fan. It's pretty amazing what they're doing. And the Yankees shut out the Red Sox 9-0. Game one of the wild card series from Yankee Stadium. Cam Schlittler earned the win, struck out 10 batters over 6 1/3, scoreless. Said they got off to a great start to get the postseason going.
3: So go out there and have dominant starts and put the team in a position to win, and that's kind of the most important thing. I thought a lot of guys today did a great job of that, and we're definitely heading in the right direction.
0: Last game, the Padres cruised their way to an 8-0 victory over the Cubbies in game one of that wild card series from San Diego. Michael King earned the win, struck out 8 batters over 7 scoreless innings, was throwing a no-hitter through that time as well. Fernando Tatis led off the bottom of the first with the solo homer. King said after the game he knew exactly what he had to do.
4: Definitely in the game plan, there's a lot of soft contact on that pitch, but I need to execute the fastball early to get the chase because a lot of these guys don't even chase. So fastball command was great, and then Campy just really executed the game plan really well.
0: Yeah, Philadelphia, Houston, Boston, Chicago hope to stave off elimination. Game twos are all today. Week four of the NFL season almost here as the Browns will host the Steelers on Thursday Night Football. Sunday, the Rams visit the Eagles. The Niners host the Broncos. Chargers have Seattle. And the Raiders host the Chiefs. Of course, high school football, that's what we do here on KNCO, home of Nevada Union football. Going on the road down to Orangeville, take on Castle Robles Rams this coming Friday night right after the fishing show. Same smart time for the Bear River Bruins. They're the homecoming opponent of Wheatland High School, Pirates and Bruins on Star 94 FM. For News Talk 830 Sports, I'm Tom Fitzsimmons. Sanjay Gupta right now, service of Cherry Serino's Hidden Grove Project to bring our children home.
5: A better life with Dr. Sanjay Gupta.
6: 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We don't fully know yet, but a new study out of SUNY Upstate Medical University makes this important point. Childhood, roughly from birth through age 25, is a critical window. The brain gets wired by real-world experiences, language, music, movement, and time spent face-to-face with other people. Learn a language or an instrument young comes far more easily than it ever will for an adult. The worry is that hours of fast, flashy screen time can crowd out exactly those experiences and even make ordinary life start to feel boring by comparison. You don't have to wait for decades of data to act. Fill your kids' days with real things. Play, music, conversation, time outside. Just cutting back a little bit can go a long way. I'm Dr. Sanjay Gupta, helping you live a better life.
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10: NIMBY, not in my backyard. This was the cry at the Planning Commission hearing that was recently held to hear the merits of my Hidden Grove project proposed for Cedar Ridge area. Hi, this is Jerry Serino. I left after graduation in 1964, and so did most of my classmates. Think of our wonderful children as simply a business model for a moment. Our kids are born, we love them, we feed them and clothe them, we send them to school. It costs a great deal to teach, protect, and transport them and care for them and cover all of their needs. And then, when they are of an age to produce and become an asset to the community, after graduation, we immediately export the majority of them to some other community to receive the benefits. That's a bad business model, and we have been doing it for decades. It would be bad enough if these were widgets. They're not. They're members of families broken up by the lack of opportunity. We can do better. Young people returning home face a monumental uphill battle. They are priced out of homes and a future here in Nevada County. Their challenges are much more difficult than it was for us. To combat the high cost of living, so many more young people are becoming entrepreneurs, starting businesses. We need to bring them home. This is the purpose and function of Hidden Grove, a live-work-play community in Cedar Ridge. Three attractive two-story buildings, living upstairs and a legal workspace downstairs, and a beautiful park. The types of businesses are strictly controlled by the county to have a low impact on the neighborhood, to control potential noise, work hours, low traffic, and any other potential disruption to the Cedar Ridge area. Where is the quality of life when your children are forced to leave and there is little for them to return to and enjoy the life we have? Is that not selfish? Oh, we like the kids and all, and it's not a bad project. We just don't want them in our backyard.
11: 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We're local. 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
0: KNC News Time, 635, 61 degrees. Time to take a look at weather. This from the BNC Ace Home and Garden Weather Center, where Ace is the place. We'll catch up with Dan Holliday in a little bit. But lots of sunshine on tap today. It was a warm day yesterday. We're going to be warming up even a little bit more as we get into this week and into the month of October. Last day of September today, and it's going to be plenty warm. A lot like yesterday, mid-80s, if not mid to upper 80s in most foothill locations. Going to be in the low 90s down in the mid-Sacramento Valley. Will be clear tonight, sunny on Thursday. Will pop up a few degrees more, be in the upper 80s, close to 90 in the Grass Valley, Nevada City area. Pretty remarkable to start October, and that's how October is going to be for about the first week into it. We'll continue these very warm temperatures. We'll see clouds from time to time, even as we head towards the end of the work week, and football Friday be partly cloudy for the games at night, but very warm temperatures where both the teams are playing down in the valley. They're expecting low, if not mid-90s, in those locations in Wheatland and down in the Orangeville area of Sacramento. And that's where we're going to be, if anything, warming up as we go Monday into Tuesday of next week as well. So definitely a warm stretch. Be very cautious out there. The winds are going to be, though, light. That is the good news. Not really going to have too many gusty wind events. So, but still be careful outside with any weed eating and the like. Currently, we have mostly clear skies, 61 degrees.
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0: Beep, beep, beep, beep, yeah! Okay, and it's going to use time, 637, 61 degrees. Time to take another look at our Gold Country traffic. Traffic off to a nice start. Surface streets, Grass Valley, Nevada City. So far, so good. No big problems here in town. No big issues, for that matter, getting out of town. Both highways 49 and 174. Doing pretty well through Auburn and Colfax. Just within the last couple of minutes, I saw an animal hazard pop up on the board. And don't really have the details. Just says a large animal between the lanes on, can't tell if it's southbound or northbound, but it's looks like northbound Highway 49, so heading towards Grass Valley near Dry Creek Road area. It could be a deer, it could be a big dog, it could be something else. So we'll have to see. Once you're on westbound 80, pretty good start to the drive on the westbound side. Eastbound side of 80 around Horseshoe Bar in the Loomis area. Got a non-injury collision there. More news next.
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0: Okay, it's your news time, 639, 61 degrees. Good morning, I'm Tom Fitzsimmons. Thanks for joining us this Wednesday. It is time for that next newscast for Wednesday morning. For that, we head back to our newsroom. Join Paul Haas. Ditha, Paul.
17: Ditha, Tom. Happy Wednesday, Nevada County, and ditha to you, a Cornish good day. And a community disaster preparedness initiative known as the Neighborhood Readiness Project held what was likely its final demonstration event yesterday evening at the Banner Grange on McCourtney Road. It was founded by Lorraine Webb, who talked about it on KNCO's On the Town yesterday. She says they coordinate discounted bulk orders of essential food staples with local suppliers.
18: So both SPD Markets, Natural Selections, Mother Truckers, California Organics, Briar Patch Food Co-op, and Peaceful Valley Farm and Garden Supply have agreed to offer a limited list of staples. They've been so cooperative,
0: yeah.
18: And they're offering these staples at the UNFI list price, which is essentially cost.
17: Webb also notes that nitrogen is used in the packing process. She says that gets rid of oxygen that can cause spoilage and also kills any possible pest infestations. Also, indigenous cultural curators have been offering instruction in sustainable harvesting, preparation, and storing of traditional regional foods and resources. Webb says the project is focused on community sustainability and transitional food self-sufficiency in the event of emergencies.
18: That if the truck stop rolling for any reason, you know, if it's systemic economic failure or fuel supply interruption or even natural disaster, whatever, then our local markets have 3 days of goods on the shelves. And so Neighborhood Readiness Project seeks to help our neighbors take care of one another for a few transitional months.
17: Webb says it's hoped that the project will mean more neighborhood block parties during those times rather than a Mad Max-like scenario where everyone might be in a panic. Though long-term storage is encouraged, participants will use foodstuffs as they see fit. Webb says the idea is to decentralize for many to hold apart. And with Nevada County having one of the older populations in the state, a number of residents may be affected by an age requirement change for jury service. Governor Newsom has signed a bill into law that allows Californians 80 and older to permanently opt out of jury duty without a doctor's note starting January 1st of 2028. They can request a permanent excuse by stating they have a medical impairment and then they'll taken out of the jury pool. Nevada County's court executive officer, Layla Wahid, is also the jury commissioner. She said she's not sure how much of the jury pool will be impacted, but she notes that, like many counties, they're facing lower summons response rates. She says that's partly due to the misconception about it being a cumbersome and time-consuming process.
19: For the most part, when a juror is summoned, they're summoned for one day. And many people are not selected, even when they do show up to serve. So jurors are informed the day before their service begins if they should report to the courthouse or if the case has settled and they no longer need to show up. And so we hope that, you know, with that information and people being able to understand the process better, they're more likely to participate and respond to their summons.
17: Current rules let people 70 and older be excused for a medical issue without a doctor's note, but they must still apply each time they get a summons. Younger residents with an impairment must provide a note or verification of from a doctor to be excused.
19: It is really important that people respond to jury summons. Courts can issue orders to show cause for jurors that don't respond. And this is more likely to happen if jury response rates decline and threaten the ability of the court to conduct fair jury trials.
17: Waheed says the court tries to make the process as smooth and respectful as possible and also offer community conversations about jury service. And plans for a small commercial development project on South Church Street are moving forward. That's after the Grass Valley City Council denied an appeal of the Planning Commission's recent approval of a two-parcel tentative map on the property. It would divide an existing building into two units for administrative office use. A parking lot would also be provided that might eventually be owned by the city. Concerns mentioned by the appellant mentioned landscaping, residential buffers, and screening, as well as lighting in regard to the parking lot. But the council agreed with Associate Planner Vanessa Franken that the appeal wasn't appropriate until a formal proposal was made. Franken did note, however, that at least some of the concerns appeared to be valid, and she also mentioned some staff clerical errors in the report that likely misled the appellant.
20: So what you can see here, it is confusing for the record because it calls out that a use permit application was received. However, if you were to use that project number in the city's project tracking system, it brings up a tentative map.
17: The appellants and longtime residents in the neighborhood, Steve Enos, also cited South School Street commercial driveway access concerns, clear sight distance, and pedestrian safety. He also mentioned what he felt were inconsistencies in the staff report.
21: That the project meets the goals and objectives of the general plan to not put traffic into a residential neighborhood, which is exactly what it's doing.
17: Enos' request to return the project to the Planning Commission for review and revisions was also denied. And Governor Newsom has suspended summer blend gasoline requirements and allowed winter blend gas to be made and sold early, Tammy Trejo reports.
22: This comes as gas prices in California are reaching record highs.
23: California cannot control what the, you know, price of a barrel of crude oil is. That is beyond the control of California. But what California can control is what we do within our state.
22: Carolyn Chan, a professor at San Jose State University's Lucas College of Business, says the move was expected and is meant to increase supply and lower prices. Winter blend gasoline is generally 10 to 30 cents cheaper per gallon than the stricter summer blend. AAA reports right now the average price for a gallon of regular statewide is $6.38. That's close to the record of $6.44 a gallon. I'm Tammy Trujillo.
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17: Although it's already looking a lot like Halloween, activities in Grass Valley and Nevada City are expected to be ramped up even further during the month of October, which begins tomorrow. Nevada City Rotary is getting ready for what they say will be weeks-long festivities. That includes painted pumpkins on display in local businesses through October 14th. There are also a scavenger hunt, and a Chamber of Commerce Executive Director Lynn Skrukrud, who is also a Rotary member, says the highlight of the month will be the Pumpkins Palooza family celebration at the Miners Foundry on October 15th. And she wants this year's event introduces the Taste of the Town restaurant raffle.
25: And we're only selling 100 tickets, so it's a pretty exclusive one, so that's new this year. Otherwise, there's just more pumpkins, and it's a really fun family event to come out and see all of the beans and pumpkins, and every year there's new artists participating as well.
17: Pumpkins chair Tom Ryan says in a Rotary News release, the local artists are transforming the pumpkins plus a few gourds into adoring unique designs.
25: So there's a lot of pumpkins that will be available, and it's just a great way to come support the community, One thing to highlight this year is that our Rotary Club is responsible for helping bring Dolly Parton's Imagination Library to Nevada County. And so a lot of the proceeds this year will be helping to support Dolly Parton's Imagination Library in her honor and helping more young kids in our community have access to books.
17: The Pumpkin Palooza is from 5:30 to 8 p.m. At the Miners Foundry on October 15th. And the Grass Valley Veterans Memorial Building has served the community since 1932, but the aging infrastructure is in much need of an upgrade to continue to provide valuable space for the next generation. A significant rehab project at the building is set to take place beginning in the fall of 2027. The county's trying to get the word out because the closure will affect community groups, sports leagues, veteran services, and other activities that have traditionally taken place in the facility.
1: That creates impacts for veterans groups, for sports teams or events that play in there too. So we're trying to give everyone a big heads up, but you know, we're also starting the planning process with this renovation of what do people want to get out of this building for the next 100 years as well. So that can be what, you know, I just mentioned.
17: Nevada County is asking residents what programs and services that they would like to see would help better be prepared for emergencies. To help collect community feedback, the county's launched a Community Resilience Center survey that takes a few minutes to complete.
1: So we have a survey out right now. It's at nevadacountyca.gov/vets hall project. You can learn all about the timelines and what we're looking at for this big project, but also provide that feedback now. And it is planning to stay open for quite a while throughout the project. So this isn't one with a deadline where you need to chime in right away.
17: Along with emergency resiliency, the survey also asks about interests in programs such as youth programs and after-school activities, job training and support, and first aid classes. And California now bans the state and local officials from creating or promoting meme coins. Tammy Trujillo with details.
22: Those are digital cryptocurrency tokens tied to internet jokes or personalities. The law stops elected officials, government leaders, and public employees from creating or endorsing meme coins linked to their job or image. Starting in 2027, crypto platforms also can't sell meme coins to Californians. Violators can face legal action and lose any profits. The law aims to stop public officials from using their influence to profit from crypto. Governor Newsom cited recent high-profile meme coins, like one tied to President Trump, as a reason for the law. I'm Tammy Trujillo.
17: The KNCO News Time is 6:50. I'm Paul Haas, KNCO News Talk 8:30.
0: Yeah, some of these stories go right over. I take over my head, but geez,
17: yeah,
0: really?
17: I don't deal with crypto.
0: Neither do I. I think we're in the majority, but I'm not sure anymore.
17: Yeah, I don't. All I know is that you know apparently there's a lot of money in it, but not my money.
0: Wow.
17: I'm still looking for the penny. I want the penny back.
0: Yeah, I got some. What should I do with my pennies? I have old pennies.
17: Well, you can.
0: Are they worth money now?
17: They could be worth more. I don't know anymore. The old ones probably still, because collectors want them. It depends what the date's on them, of course.
0: But yeah, the piece. Old wheat pennies.
17: But yeah.
0: Yeah, I got those.
17: Yeah, I know. Yeah, that's so. Yeah, a collector is somebody that you want to talk to about that.
0: I mean, for a lot of years, that's how we got paid here, Kay.
17: By pennies. Yeah. No, that was it.
0: Steve Brock out there, one at a time.
17: Yeah. Yeah.
0: Come back tomorrow, Tom.
17: On a good month, you got a roll.
0: We were all kind of a hierarchy. When I was the new guy 31 years ago, you can come back later.
17: Yeah.
0: Let's see what we got.
17: He's got a first. They had to scrape the silver off the nickel though, so they could. Keep that on the side, so then you could turn that in for money.
0: And by the way, as I was frantically doing stuff in the background, I don't know if Paul noticed, but yeah. I had to take apart the phone and put it back together.
17: It's unbelievable what was going on. I almost stopped to say, breaking news, we are broken.
0: No, that's why we didn't have Dan Holliday, because I couldn't get it back together in time.
17: Oh, man.
0: Let me see if I got a dial tone here. Maybe not. Yeah, maybe not.
17: Maybe not. Oh, man. Okay, well, we'll see. Yeah. Yeah.
0: Doesn't sound that way.
17: Uh-oh. Can we get him on it? Can we get it recorded on my phone or something like that?
0: No. Okay. No, he's mad. He's all... He gets you're not going to talk to me, that's fine.
17: Yeah.
0: He's a lot like a bard.
17: Yeah. All of a sudden, the weather's going to say, now tornadoes.
0: He's the bard of weather.
17: Tornadoes are coming to California.
0: Oh, well, there. I got you Stormfront right here.
17: Oh, man. Okay.
0: All right. Birthdays and anniversaries. Last day of September. It's the 30th today. To get on the list, give us a call, 477-5626. We're going to take a look at sports next.
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0: Hey, it's Skinny News Time, 6:53, 61 degrees. Quick look at sports. Major League Baseball postseason officially underway. The Braves open the wild card round, come from behind 5-3 victory over the Phillies from Atlanta. White Sox took down the Astros 6-3 in Houston, open that best of three series with a win. Yankees really took care of the Red Sox. 9-0 game one from the Bronx. Padres also a big win as they take the lead in their wild card series. Blasted the Cubs 8-0 down in San Diego. So it really gets down this quickly that the Philly, Houston, Boston, and Chicago Cubs Cubs hope to stave off elimination with game two today. It is that quick how it's going to turn around. And, of course, high school football knocking on the door Friday night right here at KNCO. Nevada Union Miners after the bye week back in action against Casa Roble. For News Talk 830 Sports, I'm Tom Fitzsimmons. Wall Street coming up.
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0: KNC News Time, 6:55, 61 degrees. Time to take a look at Wall Street. I guess I'll do that. The opening bell rings this morning on Wall Street after stocks closed lower yesterday. Stocks fell as Treasury yields hit fresh multi-year highs. Bank shares slid with Goldman Sachs, J.P. Morgan Chase, Bank of America among those leading the decline. At the close, Dow lost 131 points. S&P 500 fell 12 points. NASDAQ lost 22. President Trump says he and AI tech leaders are renaming artificial intelligence superintelligence. Really? That was one of the notes Trump shared with reporters after meeting Tuesday with top tech company CEOs at the White House or AI Summit. A big player in the AI game was not the summit, OpenAI CEO, because what happens to OpenAI's name? Yeah. Smart ring maker Aura is displaying its plan to go public. The company has been looking to raise money and expects more than $2 billion to start trading on the NASDAQ today. But now Aura is saying it's putting the IPO on hold because of uncertainty in the market, despite what is says is strong demand. The company reported $500 million in revenue in 2024, $1 billion in 2025, expected to reach close to $2 billion this year. And Disney has conducted another round of layoffs. Multiple reports say that the company laid off hundreds of employees on Tuesday for the third time since CEO Josh Romero took over the role in March. KNCO News Time right now. Just about 6:57, 61 degrees. Time to take a look at weather. This from the BNC Ace Home and Garden Weather Center, where Ace is the place. Well, lots of sunshine on tap again today. A lot like yesterday. High pressure in place. The center of it's kind of moving over the state of California. As it does, we're actually going to warm up a little bit more as we head towards the end of this work week and we begin October and into the weekend. It will get warmer even next week as the high pressure will strengthen. So just be cautious outside with the work you have to do. Get those errands done early. It's almost like summer type of warnings I'm putting out there. But the temperatures going to be kind of summer-like themselves, especially for the first days of October. Today, a lot like yesterday, about mid, if not upper 80s in most foothill locations. Clear skies tonight, sunny tomorrow. Pop up upper 80s, close to 90, and that's where we'll be on Football Friday as well.
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7: From ABC News, I'm Sherry Preston. Israeli Prime Minister Benjamin Netanyahu saying a short time ago that one pilot on a Fly Dubai jet headed for Tel Aviv stabbed the other pilot and apparently tried to crash the plane. It landed safely in Saudi Arabia, and that pilot is now under arrest. Here's ABC's Ian Pannell.
8: Eyewitnesses are saying one of the pilots was stabbed with a knife and that there was a lot of blood on board. They say fellow passengers disarmed the attacker. An Israeli passenger telling Channel 12 News in Israel, there were moments when we were sure this was the end. We heard screams and screams, and then we saw that the cockpit was being opened and there was blood there. An Israeli source telling ABC News it is now being treated as a terror incident, and as you would expect, Prime Minister Netanyahu is being kept updated. Ian Pannell, ABC News in London.
7: ABC News has obtained the statement that Jane Doe gave to Cornell University police after an alleged sexual assault 2 years ago at the Chi Phi fraternity house. The woman describes a night of drinking during which several men sexually assaulted her. ABC's Aaron Katursky's on campus.
9: Cornell University said it handled Jane Doe's claims appropriately, issuing suspensions and expulsions and barring Chi Phi from campus. But New York's Governor Kathy Hochul, who is a Cornell board member, is now demanding an outside review. She says what occurred here raises serious questions about Cornell's campus culture.
7: President Trump says the nation's top tech firms have signed an accord to self-police artificial intelligence development. The president saying of AI leaders,
26: they love our country, they love the world, and they came together and they did something that few people really, it's almost like a constitution in a way.
7: The U.S. military announcing a complete withdrawal of all American troops from Iraq, ending a 12-year mission to fight the Islamic State. Inflation slowing a bit last month. Dow's up 35 points. This is ABC News.
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11: In a brief news conference just held, Manassas, Virginia police said three people were shot at the United Rentals and are in critical condition. They believe the injured were shot by a co-worker. 89 years after Amelia Earhart disappeared, a team of researchers is going to learn if they found her plane in the Pacific Ocean.
12: It is a very remote island. There couldn't be anything there, but there's something big there. It looks like a big metal thing.
11: Archaeological Legacy Institute Executive Director Rick Pettigrew. University of Georgia senior is awake and out of the ICU after surviving a fall from an eighth floor apartment.
13: She's a good fighter, and so she's going to be okay.
11: Her father says Kristen Sargent was dancing on a couch when she fell out a window, landing on the pool deck below, a lounge chair possibly breaking her fall. It happened during the Georgia-Oklahoma football game last weekend. Changing customer tastes and a shift toward online shopping have sounded the death knell for one of the nation's last great department stores.
14: With giant windows facing the street, Neiman Marcus was a throwback to a time when storefront displays were the best advertising. And the message was clear.
15: You're getting the best. And when you get the best, it's going to cost a little more.
14: Many of those displays were designed by Larry Leathers. Neiman's owners have hinted at closing the flagship store for years.
15: I wish it had happened quickly and it was over.
14: Today, the store goes dark for good. Jim Ryan, ABC News in Dallas-Fort Worth.
11: I'm Sherry Preston, ABC News.
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0: KNC News Time, 7:05, 61 degrees. Clear, mild start to this Wednesday morning here in Grass Valley. Happy Wednesday, I'm Tom Fitzsimmons. Thanks for joining us today. It is time for our next newscast. For that, we head to the newsroom, join the voice of Grass Valley, Paul Haas. Ditta Paul.
17: Ditta Tom and Muras, thank you. And happy Wednesday, Nevada County, and Ditta to you, a Cornish good day. And the Neighborhood Readiness Project is a Nevada County Community Disaster Preparedness Initiative that organizes bulk food storage campaigns and local resilience efforts. And they held what is likely their last participatory demonstration of the year of long-term storage strategies at the Banner Grange on McCourtney Road yesterday evening. The project was founded by Lorraine Webb, who talked about it on KNCO's On the Town yesterday.
18: There's just been this general sense amongst all our neighbors, especially since the lockdowns, of this angst. There's just a feeling of unrest and instability, and we're exactly all right. Tapped into it.
17: The project focused on community sustainability and transitional food self-sufficiency in the event of natural disasters, fuel interruptions, or supply chain disruptions. It coordinates discounted bulk orders of essential food staples with local suppliers. In such an event, Webb says local markets have an average of only 3 days of inventory on hand, and she says the packing process is done with nitrogen.
18: Not only do we get rid of the oxygen, which will spoil things, but it kills any infestations that might be in the staples. So it's really the preferred way to go. And there are some extraordinary indigenous cultural curators They're going to be offering instruction in sustainable harvesting, preparation, and storing of traditional regional foods and resources.
17: Webb says the Neighborhood Readiness Project proposes to assist neighbors with food security for a transitional month, for a few transitional months. Though long-term storage is encouraged, participants will use foodstuffs as they see fit. Webb says the idea is to decentralize and for many to hold apart. And the Grass Valley City Council held a special meeting Monday night and denied the appeal of the recent approval of the Planning Commission of a two-lot tentative parcel map application for administrative office uses on South Church Street. KNCO's Chris Gilbert has more.
1: Associate Planner Vanessa Franken did agree that at least some of the concerns had merit. That included about the parking lot, which may eventually be owned by the city. The appellant mentioned landscaping, residential buffers and screening, as well as lighting. But the council agreed with Franken that the appeal was premature at this time.
19: They are valid, and it's great that it came up during this point in processing. But the appropriate time for staff to further evaluate these concerns is when we do get a formal development proposal.
1: But the appellant and longtime neighborhood resident Steve Enos told the council that the staff report was not limited to approval of a tentative map.
20: You can see it for yourself. A 42-foot tall light pole on the property line next to the Coleman's house that shines light in their bedrooms. Constantly, it's the worst light pollution the city has.
1: You know, it's also cited South School Street commercial driveway access concerns, clear sight distance, and pedestrian safety. Its request to return the project to the Planning Commission for review and revisions was also denied. I'm Chris Gilbert, KNCO News Talk 830.
17: And among the numerous bills Governor Gavin Newsom has signed into law is one that will allow certain older residents to opt out of jury duty permanently starting in January of 2028. People who are 80 or older can request a permanent excuse by stating they have a medical impairment without needing a letter from a health care provider, and then they will be removed from the jury pool. Nevada County's Court Executive Officer Layla Waheed is also the jury commissioner. She notes that, like many counties, they face increasing challenges with low summons response rates.
21: I don't know that this in particular will have a drastic impact, and we hope that folks of all ages are healthy and able to support. You know, we know that folks have transportation difficulties, work commitments, caregiving responsibilities, and also just misconceptions sometimes about how long jury service lasts.
17: Current rules let people 70 and older be excused for a medical issue without a doctor's note, but they must still apply each time they get a summons. Younger residents with an impairment must provide a note or verification from a doctor to be excused. Waheed says the court tries to make the process as smooth and respectful as possible. They also hold community conversations about jury service,
21: where we talk about jury service as one of the most direct ways that you can be involved in protecting the rights of others and ensuring a fair outcome in our justice system. Because every time someone's serving, this is directly and actively participating in our democracy. And we genuinely appreciate that when people take the time to do it and to respond to their summons.
17: Waheed also said there's a misconceptions about the nature of jury service. As she says, the most part, you're summoned for only one day of screening. Many are not selected. Also, most cases end up being settled ahead of scheduled appearance at the courthouse. And it's that time of year for asthma flare-ups with the transition from summer into fall. Dr. Megan Conroy at the Ohio State University Wexner Medical Center says changes in temperature, humidity, and pollens will really impact airway inflammation, and that's the driver of asthma. She recommends people take all medications as prescribed, no matter how frequently symptoms of asthma occur, and have a rescue inhaler on hand. She also suggests wearing a mask in certain situations and getting vaccinated against the flu and COVID. KNCO News Time 7:11. Up next, they're asking for community input on what might be at the Veterans Hall in Grass Valley.
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0: 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More news back to Paul Haas.
17: A significant rehabilitation project at the Grass Valley Veterans Building is set to take place beginning in the fall of 2027. The building has served the community for almost 100 years, but Nevada County is asking residents what programs and services at the building would help people feel better prepared for emergencies. The aging infrastructure is in much need of an upgrade to continue to provide valuable space for the next generation.
2: It's really going to make sure that the Grass Valley Veterans Hall can serve the community for a number of years and really bring it up to compliance with today's standards. It is going to be closed for a while, and that's expected to begin around August of next year.
17: The county trying to get the word out because the closures will affect community groups, sports leagues, veteran services, and other activities that have traditionally taken place in the facility. However, now is the planning process to identify what the community wants to see, as well as making the building safer and meet current standards.
2: The grant we received focuses on community resilience in particular. What services would be most helpful if you were evacuated from a wildfire or we have widespread power outages? Would you want to see more animal assistance or evacuation assistance or simply just food and water distribution?
17: To help collect community feedback, the county has launched a Community Resilience Center survey that takes just a few minutes to complete. Along with emergency resiliency, the survey also asks about interests in programs such as youth programs and after-school activities, job training and support, and first aid classes. More information at NevadaCountyCA.gov. And as Halloween has become a season as much as a one-day celebration, especially with the calendar shifting to October tomorrow, Nevada City Rotary is gearing up for what they say will be weeks-long festivities. That includes painted pumpkins on display in local businesses through October 14th. There is also a scavenger hunt, and Chamber of Commerce Executive Director Lynn Skrukrud, who is also a Rotary member, says the highlight of the month will be the Pumpkin Palooza family celebration at the Miner's Foundry on October 15th. She says the event continues to grow after 2 years of being held there.
3: So there's a couple of new things this year, including our restaurant raffle giveaway. So we'll be doing a raffle where you can win up to $1,000 worth of raffle prizes to local restaurants. So 10 different restaurants, $100 per restaurant.
17: And Skrukrud says all the painted pumpkins from the businesses will also be on display at the event.
3: It's going to be a really fun event, and there will be an auction and celebration, a lot of pumpkins, so it's a great time to come stock up on your pumpkins for Halloween. Our club actually grows the pumpkins.
17: The Pumpkins Palooza is from 5:30 to 8 p.m. at the Miner's Foundry on the 15th, and October could be a three-paycheck month for those who get paid every other Friday, Monica Nelson reports.
4: If you get paid this Friday, October 2nd, you'll have three paydays next month. Financial experts say you should treat the additional paycheck as a normal paycheck. If your budget is balanced for the month, they recommend putting any additional funds toward paying down a debt, setting it aside for another month, or putting it in your savings. And because January 1st falls on a Friday, 2027 will see 5 months with five Fridays. That means if you don't have a three paycheck month this October 2026, you'll have 3 months with an extra paycheck in January, July, and December. I'm Monica Nelson.
17: KNCO News Time 7:15. I'm Paul Haas, KNCO News Talk 8:30. Well, I'll have one paycheck that'll be all zeros probably this month.
0: And not your first.
17: Not my first. And next year I'll get three.
0: I love this story because there's no joy in Mudville, you know, here.
17: Yeah.
0: Casey struck out. Throwing my phone around here.
17: Uh-oh. Did we get it back, the other one yet?
0: I think so.
17: You think so?
0: Yeah.
17: Okay, well. Again,
0: I called myself, you know, and it seemed like it worked.
17: Okay, yeah.
0: But Rick didn't call. You know, the Dodgers aren't in the playoffs, so maybe didn't want to do stocks. Yeah. You know.
17: The Dodgers aren't in the playoffs?
0: Well, they're not in the playoffs yet.
17: They got
0: the bye. They got time off. They have to rest up.
17: Okay, so Tammy and I have decided we are Chicago White Sox fans right now.
0: Oh, okay.
17: We want to see them do well. Tammy and Carter got to go to a White Sox game last year because they were practically giving them away.
0: They were awful last year. And it's tough for the Southsiders in Chicago as it is because the Cubbies have always been the bigger team, you know.
17: And so, we're looking at them as underdogs and also for the Pope.
0: Yes, yeah, exactly, for the Pope.
17: For the Pope.
0: So I will say this about the White Sox, too. Even Mo Howard, of course, he's on the cutting edge of everything.
17: Yes.
0: He brought up the Black Sox scandal. That's 1919. I said, it's 1919, Mo. Give it up.
17: He handed it to me as breaking news. Here, get this on the air.
0: You know, that Shoeless Joe, I don't know if he was part of it.
17: Okay. Oh.
0: Anyway, yeah, so I'm kind of rooting for him, too.
17: Yeah, and they won last night. So, you know, if they could do it.
0: Yeah.
17: If they get through the first round, you never know.
0: You get good pitching. That's the whole thing. You get good pitching, you could be in every game. Mm-hmm. Yep. You know, so.
17: That's it. So, but that was it's exciting just to have him there after being so.
0: Yeah.
17: That just gives us hope next year. That's what we're looking at.
0: Yeah. All right.
17: But we need some papal intervention.
0: You know, the Pope was just at Lourdes just recently, just this past week over in France. And I think he's got the...

0: it was like, oh, wow. So, yeah.
1: No, you're thinking of Chicago.
0: My ADHD is yeah, it is. You know, it's off, going off the chart.
1: Yeah. You sound like a Sharks fan. It is 7:18. We got traffic and weather up next.
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5: Beep, beep, beep, beep, yeah!
1: Okay, NTO News Time, 720, 61 degrees. Time to take another look at our Gold Country traffic. Yeah, traffic off to a nice start today. Surface streets, Grass Valley, Nevada City. Pretty quiet out there. This time of the morning usually is, but school buses starting to run, say, in upper foothill locations and the like. So just be cautious making your way around town right now. Leaving town, if you have to get the 80, you have your choice. 49, 174, both doing great through Auburn and Colfax to get the Wednesday drive going. Once you're on 80, it's also off to a pretty quiet start. Still working that minor injury collision. At least it's still on the board. Eastbound 80, it's climbing the hill around Horseshoe Bar Road in Loomis. Hopefully that's cleared by now. They've been clearing it for a little bit of time now. Highway 20 remains a good ride down to Penn Valley. Of course, continuing then to Marysville, Yuba City. Once you're down the hill, aside from road work, 70, 99, 65, 20. Off to good starts for this Wednesday as well. Weather next.
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2: KNCO News Time, 724, 61 degrees. Time to take a look at weather. This from the PNC Ace Home and Garden Weather Center, where Ace is the place. Well, lots of sunshine on tap today, tomorrow, right through the weekend. You know, BNC just mentioned having their customer appreciation coming up here this weekend. It's going to be warm for that, as high pressure will stay in place. If anything, it's going to move more over California, and temperatures expected to bounce a bit up again. Today, a lot like yesterday, about mid to if not upper 80s in Grass Valley today. We'll have clear skies tonight. Sunny on Thursday, will be upper 80s, close to 90, and probably hitting the 90-degree mark for Football Friday. And, the Valley could see triple-digit heat next week as we get in the beginning of next work week, Monday into Tuesday, with temperatures in the low 90s here in the foothills. So make your preparations, get the errands done early, just like we say in summertime. It's just that it's first days of October are going to be very warm for the first week. Currently 61 degrees.
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2: And KNTN News Time, 728, 61 degrees. Time for sports. Well, a lot of sports going on. Major League Baseball postseason officially underway yesterday. Braves opened the wild card round with a comfort-behind 5-3 victory over the Phillies from Atlanta. Their manager, Walt Weiss, says always tight games between the Phillies and the Braves.
10: That's usually how it goes when these two teams play each other. That's usually what it looks like. Great game. Really well-pitched game. Thought Sale was outstanding.
2: Yeah, the last game of the night, the Padres cruised their way to an 8-0 victory over the Cubbies. Game one for the wild card series from San Diego. Michael King earned the win after striking out eight batters over seven scoreless hitless innings, for that matter. Fernando Tatis Jr. led off the bottom of the first with a solo homer. That's all they needed. They just added to it after that. So King said he did exactly what he needed to do.
11: Definitely in the game plan, there's a lot of soft contact on that pitch. But I need to execute the fastball early to get the chase because a lot of these guys don't even chase. So fastball command was great. And then Campy just really executed the game plan really well.
2: Yeah, so we were talking about the White Sox grabbed the lead in their best of three wild card series against the Astros. 6-3 victory, game one from Houston. Jordan Hicks credited with the win after striking out a batter in an inning of relief. Carlson Montgomery slugged his home run of the first home run of the postseason with a solo shot. Now, the Yankees shut out the Red Sox 9-0 game one of the wild card series from Yankee Stadium. Cam Schlittler earned the win, struck out 10 batters over 6 and a third. Ben Rice led the way at the plate, 4-for-5 with a solo homer, grand slam, and 6 runs batted in. Pretty nice day's work. Of course, we get excited this time of the week for high school football. Nevada Union, after their bye week, got to rest up, get healthy, and get focused because they will go on the road. Their last non-league test as they go down to Orange Hill, take on Castle Robles Rams. They're still looking for their first win. And then after that, Nevada Union will get into league play. And as far as Bear River, well, they had homecoming last week, and now they're the homecoming opponent for Wheatland this coming Friday night.
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16: A better life with Dr. Sanjay Gupta.
17: You ever feel like you're not getting enough sleep? Well, here's some strange comfort. You are built that way. Of all the primates on Earth, humans sleep the least. That's according to anthropologist David Sampson, who for his new book, called The Sleepless Ape, actually climbed trees to study how chimpanzees sleep. His models predicted humans should sleep about 10.5 hours a night, but most of us only get about 7. So we are evolutionary outliers. But here's the useful part. Sampson says if you are struggling with sleep, don't obsess over the sleep itself. Focus on getting back in sync with the sun. Let natural light wake you up in the morning, catch some daylight midday, and as the sun goes down, dim the lights and ease off the screens. Or put it another way, before you reach for supplements, try reaching for some sunlight. I'm Dr. Sanjay Gupta. helping you live a better life.
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2: Beep, beep, beep, beep, yeah! KNCO News Time, 736, 61 degrees. Time to take another look at our Gold Country traffic. And traffic's doing good. Surface streets, Grass Valley, Nevada City, getting busier out there after all 7:30 starters at work, but 8 o'clock right behind. School buses also doing their thing. So, so far it's been a fairly quiet commute in the foothills, not only here in Grass Valley, Nevada City, but also Auburn and Colfax off to a pretty quiet start, connecting the towns, no issues, 49 and 174. 80 itself looks pretty good. It's kind of sluggish around the truck scales down to the split. There's nothing unusual there. And even the causeway running fine. Don't want to jinx it, but so far so good. Highway 20, good ride through Penn Valley, down to Marysville, Yuba City. Once you're down the hill, nice ride for this Wednesday morning as well. We'll take a look at weather next.
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2: KNCO News Time, heading towards 738, 61 degrees. Time to take a look at weather. We'll go to the BNC Ace Home and Garden Weather Center, where Ace is the place. And forecast almost sounds summer-like. With high pressure building over California, we're going to be warming up a bit more as we go through the first days of October. And even the last day of September today, a lot like yesterday, going to be at least mid, if not upper 80s for the high. We'll have clear skies tonight, sunny on Thursday, where we pop up a few degrees. We'll be upper 80s, close to 90 for the high, low 90s in the lower foot of locations on Thursday and Friday. If anything, we might warm up a bit more as we get towards Saturday and Sunday, with low 90s in the Grass Valley, Nevada City area, and century mark can be flirted with in some valley locations. So again, just like we talked about in the middle of summer, make sure you get the errands done early, keep the pets at home when you're doing the shopping, and yeah, make your plans accordingly. Currently 61 degrees.
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2: KNCA News Time, 7:39, 61 degrees. Good morning. I'm Tom Fitzsimmons. Thanks for joining us this Wednesday. Yeah, for our next newscast, head to the newsroom. Join Paul Haas. Ditta, Paul.
3: Ditta, Tom. Happy Wednesday, Nevada County. And ditta to you, a Cornish good day. And a community disaster preparedness initiative known as the Neighborhood Readiness Project held what was likely its final demonstration event yesterday evening at the Banner Grange on McCourtney Road. It was founded by Lorraine Webb, who also talked on KNCO's On the Town about it yesterday. She said they coordinate discounted bulk orders of essential food staples and local suppliers.
4: So both SPD Markets, Natural Selections, Mother Truckers, California Organics, Briar Patch Food Co-op, and Peaceful Valley Farm and Garden Supply have agreed to offer a limited list of staples. They've been so cooperative,
2: yeah.
4: And they're offering these staples at the UNFI list price, which is essentially cost.
3: Webb also notes that nitrogen is used in the packaging process. She says that gets rid of oxygen that can cause spoilage and also kills any possible pest infestations. Also, indigenous cultural curators have been offering instruction in sustainable harvesting, preparation, and storing of traditional regional foods and resources. Webb says the project is focused on community sustainability and transitional food self-sufficiency in the event of emergencies.
4: That if the trucks stop rolling for any reason, you know, if it's a systemic economic failure or fuel supply interruption or even natural disaster, whatever, then our local markets have 3 days of goods on the shelves. And so Neighborhood Readiness Project seeks to help our neighbors take care of one another for a few transitional months.
3: The Web says it's hoped that the project will mean more neighborhood block parties during those times rather than a Mad Max-like scenario where everyone might be in a panic. Though long-term storage is encouraged, participants will use foodstuffs as they see fit. Webb says the idea is to decentralize food care and have many people take hold of a part of it. And with Nevada County having one of the older populations in the North State, a number of residents may be affected by an age requirement change for jury service. Governor Newsom has signed a bill into law that allows California's 80 and older to permanently opt out of jury duty without a doctor's note starting January 1st of 2028. They can request a permanent excuse by stating they have a medical impairment, and then they're taken out of the jury pool. Nevada County's court executive officer, Layla Waheed, is also the jury commissioner. She says she's not sure how much of the jury pool will be impacted, but she notes that, like many counties, they're facing lower summons response rates. She says that's partly due to a misconception about it being a cumbersome and time-consuming process.
5: For the most part, when a juror is summoned, they're summoned for 1 day, and many people are not selected, even when they do show up to serve. So jurors are informed the day before their service begins if they should report to the courthouse or if the case has settled and they no longer need to show up. And so we hope that You know, with that information and people being able to understand the process better, they're more likely to participate and respond to their summons.
3: The current rules let people 70 and older be excused for a medical issue without a doctor's note, but they must still apply each time they get a summons. Younger residents with an impairment must provide a note of verification from a doctor to be excused.
5: It is really important that people respond to jury summons. Courts can issue orders to show cause for jurors that don't respond. And this is more likely to happen if jury response rates decline and threaten the ability of the court to conduct fair jury trials.
3: Waheed says the court tries to make the process as smooth and respectful as possible. They also offer community conversations about jury service. And plans for a small commercial development project on South Church Street in Grass Valley are moving forward. That's after the Grass Valley City Council denied an appeal of the Planning Commission's recent approval of a two-parcel tentative map on the property. It would divide an existing building into two units for administrative office use. A parking lot would also be provided that might eventually be owned by the city. Concerns mentioned by the appellant mentioned landscaping, residential buffers and screening, as well as lighting in regard to the parking lot. But the council agreed with Associate Planner Vanessa Franken that the appeal wasn't appropriate until a formal proposal was made. Franken did note, however, that at least some of the concerns appear to be valid, and she also mentioned some staff clerical errors in the report that likely misled the appellant.
6: So what you can see here, it is confusing for the record because it calls out that a use permit application was received. However, if you were to use that project number in the city's project tracking system, it brings up a tentative map.
3: The appellant and longtime resident in the neighborhood, Steve Enos, also cited South School Street commercial driveway access concerns, clear sight distance, and pedestrian safety. He also mentioned what he felt were inconsistencies in the staff report.
7: That the project meets the goals and objectives of the general plan to not put traffic into a residential neighborhood, which is exactly what it's doing.
3: Enos' request to return the project to the Planning Commission for review and revisions was also denied. And California is pulling the plug on a controversial new law enforcement tool that packs a powerful punch. Phil Farrar with the details.
8: Governor Newsom signed a law banning all officers in the state, including federal, from using gloves that deliver painful electric shocks to subdue people. The ban takes effect next year and directly blocks a $17 million federal plan to outfit ICE agents with the devices. Newsom says he was concerned about health and safety. Critics say the state is unconstitutionally stripping lawmen of a powerful de-escalation tool. I'm Phil Farrar.
3: KNCO News Time 7:46. Up next, Pumpkin Palooza in Nevada City starts tomorrow.
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3: Although it's already looking a lot like Halloween, activities in Grass Valley and Nevada City are expected to be ramped up even further during the month of October, which begins tomorrow. Nevada City Rotary is getting ready for what they say will be weeks-long festivities. That includes painted pumpkins on display in local businesses through October 14th. There's also a scavenger hunt, and Chamber of Commerce Executive Director Dr. Lynn Skrukrud, who is also a Rotary member, says the highlight of the month will be the Pumpkins Palooza family celebration at the Miner's Foundry on October 15th. And she says this year's event introduces the Taste of the Town restaurant raffle.
5: And we're only selling 100 tickets, so it's a pretty exclusive one, so that's new this year. Otherwise, there's just more pumpkins, and it's a really fun family event to come out and see all of the painted pumpkins. And every year there's new artists participating as well.
3: Pumpkins Chair Tom Ryan says in a Rotary news release that local artists are transforming the pumpkins plus a few gourds into adorning unique designs.
5: So there's a lot of pumpkins that will be available, and it's just a great way to come support the community. One thing to highlight this year is that our Rotary Club is responsible for helping bring Dolly Parton's Imagination Library to Nevada County. And so a lot of the proceeds this year will be helping to support Dolly Parton's Imagination Library in her honor and helping more young kids in our community have access to books.
3: The Pumpkin Palooza is on October 15th. And the Grass Valley Veterans Memorial Building has served the community since 1932, but the aging infrastructure is in much need of an upgrade to continue to provide valuable space for the next generation. A significant rehabilitation project is set to take place beginning in the fall of 2020. The county is trying to get the word out because the closure will affect community groups and other events that traditionally take place in the facility.
10: That creates impacts for veterans groups, for sports teams or events that play in there too. So we're trying to give everyone a big heads up, but you know, we're also starting the planning process with this renovation of what do people want to get out of this building for the next 100 years as well. So that can be what, you know, I just mentioned.
3: Nevada County is asking residents what programs and services would help people feel better prepared for emergencies. And to help collect community feedback, the county has launched a Community Resilience Center survey that takes just a few minutes to complete.
10: So we have a survey out right now. It's at nevadacountyca.gov/vetshallproject. You can learn all about the timelines and what we're looking at for this big project, but also provide that feedback now. And it is planning to stay open for quite a while throughout the project. So this isn't one with a deadline where you need to chime in right away.
3: Along with emergency resiliency, the survey asking about interest in programs such as youth programs and after-school activities, job training and support, and first aid classes. And a massive inland surf resort is moving forward in Placer County near Roseville. The approved Alchemy Surf Resort will include a 5-acre artificial wave lagoon, a 100-room hotel, bungalows, restaurants, a skate park, and other recreational facilities within the Placer One development. Developers say the attraction could eventually draw nearly 500,000 visitors a year. Construction expected to begin in 2027. KNCO News Time is 7:50. I'm Paul Haas, KNCO News Talk 830.
0: And that's the music for our contest. 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And they have their gas stations, which have great food inside. 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But to play You Make the Call, you got to make the phone call. 477-5626, 477-KNCO, caller 3 plays next.
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0: Hi, KNC News Time, 752, 62 degrees. 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We have a pasty of your choice. You can win today from Robinson's gas station at Bennett and Main Street in Grass Valley. You Make the Call starts. Well, he's a bard, first off. Smartest man in North America. He's our American colony history expert. Paul Haas, fabulous Eric joining us. Eric, how are you?
12: Oh, great.
0: Very good. Very good. Yeah.
3: All right, Eric.
0: All right, well, this date in history, you have to go way back, 1630.
3: 1630.
0: Yeah, a long time ago. We actually had a guy by the name of John Billington
13: became the first criminal to be executed in the American colonies.
3: Oh, man.
13: And he was hanged. Okay, 1630. Uh-oh. So what was the charge?
3: I was going to say.
13: Was it murder? Was it witchcraft? Was it horse stealing?
3: Oh, man. 1630? 1630. You know, okay, I'm gonna take a risk here. I'm going to go with witchcraft.
13: Witchcraft. Okay. What do you think, Eric?
12: Okay. I think it's horse stealing.
13: Well, you're both wrong, but it's okay that you disagree. That's the key thing. Yeah. It was murder.
3: Okay, well.
12: Okay.
13: Seems kind of normal, right?
3: Yeah, that was it.
13: You call that normal.
12: Yeah.
13: Yeah.
12: Okay, I agree with that.
13: Yeah. Yeah. There you go.
3: You're killing me, guys.
13: Yeah, no, you're killing me. All right, Eric, congrats. Just come by. Got your gift certificate waiting for you here at the radio station.
12: Well, I'll be there about an hour or so, okay?
13: Yeah, right after 8 o'clock, be good. Yep. You got it.
3: That'll do.
12: Okay, well, thank you.
13: All right, take care.
3: Congratulations, Eric.
13: All right, this last call, birthdays and anniversaries. Get on that list. Got a call right now, 477-5626 or text 913-4685. We're going to take a look at weather first.
14: With the possibility of El Nino storms this winter, now is the time to make sure your home is ready. 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

0: KNCN News Time, about 7:55, 62 degrees. Time to take a look at weather. This from the BNC Ace Home and Garden Weather Center, where Ace is the place. Well, lots of sunshine on tap today as high pressure has been building in place, and we've had a warm end to the month of September. Going to have a warmer start even to the month of October. Yeah, we'll think about this as we get towards Halloween and how the weather changes as the seasons come upon us. But some are not giving up yet for the next week ahead as that center of high pressure will come over the state of California the next few days, making it very warm this weekend. And looks like a good part of next week, maybe middle of next week, will warm up a little bit more. So, yeah, it just ride a little bit of a roller coaster, very warm temperature. Starts today a lot like yesterday, mid-80s to upper 80s high for today. Upper 80s, close to 90 the high for Thursday and football Friday, and we'll be in the low 90s, it looks like, for this upcoming weekend. Currently clear skies, mild start at 62 degrees.
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0: And KNCO News Time, 7:57, 62 degrees. No local celebrities on the birthday list for September 30th. Could have joined. Ready for this? Angie Dickinson turning 95. Johnny Mathis is still around. He is 91 years of age today.
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9: From ABC News, I'm Sherry Preston. Israeli Prime Minister Benjamin Netanyahu says a pilot stabbed another pilot on board an Air Dubai plane bound for Tel Aviv this morning and then tried to bring down the aircraft carrying dozens of Israelis. Passengers and crew staging a dramatic intervention to subdue the attacker before the plane landed in Saudi Arabia. Here's ABC's Ian Pannell.
10: We believe that Israel will be in the process of trying to repatriate the 180 Israeli citizens who were on board that flight. It was overwhelmingly Israelis who were on board there. Remember, Prime Minister Netanyahu had been warning about a heightened terror alert situation. We don't know whether this is connected at the moment.
9: One of the pilots is under arrest. The cost of living continues to rise. We got new numbers from the government today. ABC's Jim Ryan.
11: The Personal Consumption Expenditures Index is the Federal Reserve's preferred gauge of U.S. inflation. The Fed targets 2% as the ideal year-over-year inflation rate, but last month it sat at 3.4%, which is still a bit lower than economists were expecting.
9: New York Governor Kathy Hochul is calling for an independent investigation into campus culture at Cornell following rape allegations and a lawsuit filed against the school. ABC's Aaron Katursky obtaining the woman's original statement she gave to police 2 years ago.
12: Jane Doe used the word rape once to explain why she took a hit of ketamine. I had become extremely uncomfortable with how this night was turning out, so my thought was, if I do ketamine again, maybe I will pass out. My thought was that if I passed out and these men had sex with me, then they could be charged with rape.
9: The woman has filed a lawsuit against the school. At the last minute, a federal appeals court has halted the scheduled execution of Krista Pike, who was to have been put to death this hour. The judges saying they wanted to review whether her background was fully considered. You're listening to ABC News.
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9: Tech leaders agreeing after a meeting with President Trump at the White House to police themselves when it comes to AI. Northwestern University's Apurva Keel doesn't think that goes nearly far enough.
14: I think the latest meeting at the White House behind closed doors was an effort to show consensus, to say, hey, everything is going to be okay. We got this. And the reality is there's not consensus amongst the tech companies, and there's definitely not consensus amongst voters and amongst in society.
9: A whole lot of the country is keeping an eye out for wind and rain again. ABC meteorologist Jeff Smith.
15: Over 30 million Americans under flood watches right now from Arizona all the way to Iowa, as the remnants of what was Hurricane Polo, which made landfall in Mexico a couple of days ago, kind of injects moisture into the southwest all the way to the Midwest. Today we're watching 3 different regions, Texas into Oklahoma, southeastern Colorado, also southeastern parts of Nebraska. That's a level 3 out of 4 flash flood risk, 2-inch-per-hour rainfall rates, maybe totals of 2 to 5 inches or more. Meteorologist Jeff Smith, ABC News.
9: If you've been following the Fat Bear Week contest at Katmai National Park in Alaska, we got a winner, and his name is the same as Dora the Explorer's old pal.
16: Backpack. 1,000-pound
9: backpack the bear overcame an injury in 2007 to win the most votes this year. And the other side, a lady bear known simply as number 910, won for the women. Sherry Preston, ABC News.
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0: KNCO News Time, 8:05, 62 degrees, sunshiny, mild start to this Wednesday morning here in Grass Valley. And happy Wednesday, I'm Tom Fitzsimmons. Thanks for starting your day with us. We appreciate you being there. And it is time for our next newscast. Let's head to the newsroom, join the voice of Grass Valley, Paul Haas. Good to Paul.
19: You're awesome, Tom. Thank you. And happy Wednesday, Nevada County. And just to you, a Cornish good day. The Neighborhood Readiness Project is a Nevada County community disaster preparedness initiative that organizes bulk food storage campaigns and local resilience efforts. And they held what is likely their last participatory demonstration of the year of long-term storage strategies at the Banner Grange on McCourtney Road Tuesday evening. The project was founded by Lorraine Webb, who talked about it on KNCO's On the Town yesterday.
20: There's just been this general sense amongst all our neighbors, especially since the lockdowns, of this angst. There's just a feeling of unrest and instability, and we're exactly all right. Tapped into it.
19: The project is focused on community sustainability and transitional food self-sufficiency in the event of natural disasters, fuel interruptions, or supply chain disruptions. It coordinates discounted bulk orders of essential food staples with local suppliers. In such an event, Webb says local markets have an average of only 3 days of inventory on hand. She says the packing process is done with nitrogen.
20: Not only do we get rid of the oxygen, which will spoil things, but it kills any infestations that might be in the staples. So it's really the preferred way to go. And there are some extraordinary indigenous cultural curators. They're going to be offering instruction in sustainable harvesting, preparation, and storing of traditional regional foods and resources.
19: Webb says the Neighborhood Readiness Project proposes to assist neighbors with food security for a few transitional months. Though long-term storage is encouraged, participants will use foodstuffs as they see fit. Webb says the idea is to decentralize food control and for many to hold a part of it. And the Grass Valley City Council held a special meeting Monday night and denied the appeal of a recent approval of the Planning Commission of a two-lot tentative parcel map application for administrative office uses on South Church Street. KNCO's Chris Gilbert has more.
21: Associate Planner Vanessa Franken did agree that at least some of the concerns had merit. That included about the parking lot, which may eventually be owned by the city. The appellant mentioned landscaping, residential buffers and screening, as well as lighting. But the council agreed with Franken that the appeal was premature at this time.
22: They are valid, and it's great that it came up during this point in processing. But the appropriate time for staff to further evaluate these concerns is when we do get a formal development proposal.
21: But the appellant and longtime neighborhood resident Steve Enos told the council that the staff report was not limited to approval of a tentative map.
23: You can see it for yourself. A 42-foot tall light pole on the property line next to the Coleman's house that shines light in their bedrooms. Constantly, it's the worst light pollution the city has.
21: You know, it's also cited South School Street commercial driveway access concerns, clear sight distance, and pedestrian safety. Its request to return the project to the Planning Commission for review and revisions was also denied. I'm Chris Gilbert, KNCO News Talk 830.
19: And among the numerous bills Governor Newsom has signed into law is one that will allow certain older residents to opt out of jury duty permanently starting in January of 2028. People who are 80 or older can request a permanent excuse by stating they have a medical impairment without needing a letter from a health care provider, and then they're removed from the jury pool. Nevada County's Court Executive Officer Layla Waheed is also the jury commissioner. She notes that like many counties, they face increasing challenges with low summons response rates.
24: I don't know that this in particular will have a drastic impact, and we hope that folks of all ages are healthy and able to support. You know, we know that folks have transportation difficulties, work commitments, caregiving responsibilities, and also just misconceptions sometimes about how long jury service lasts.
19: The current rules let people 70 and older be excused for a medical issue without a doctor's note, but they must still apply each time they get a summons. Younger residents with an impairment must provide a note for verification from a doctor to be excused. Waheed says the court tries to make the process as smooth and respectful as possible. They also hold community conversations about jury service.
24: Where we talk about jury service as one of the most direct ways that you can be involved in protecting the rights of others and ensuring a fair outcome in our justice system, because every time someone's serving, this is directly and actively participating in our democracy. And we genuinely appreciate that when people take the time to do it and to respond to their summons.
19: Waheed says there's misconceptions about the nature of jury service. She says for the most part, you're summoned for only one day of screening and many are not selected. Also, most cases end up being settled ahead of a scheduled appearance at the courthouse. And California will ban single-use battery-powered vapes to fight plastic pollution. Vapes are devices that create a vapor people inhale and are sold as refillable or disposable products. Making or importing single-use vapes will be illegal starting next year, and stores must stop selling them in 2028. Breaking the ban can lead to fines of up to $2,000. The ban covers tobacco vapes, not cannabis ones. Experts say disposable vapes are popular because they're cheap and easy to buy, but many end up in landfills or as litter where their batteries can cause fires or leak toxic chemicals like lead and lithium. KNCO News Time is 8:11. Up next, a survey to find out what people want to do with the Veterans Hall during its rehabilitation.
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3: 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More news. Back to Paul Haas.
19: A significant rehabilitation project at the Grass Valley Veterans Building is set to take place beginning in the fall of 2027. The building has served the community for almost 100 years, but Nevada County is asking residents what programs and services at the building they would help people feel better about being prepared for emergencies. The aging infrastructure is in much need of an upgrade to continue to provide valuable space for the next generation.
4: It's really going to make sure that the Grass Valley Veterans Hall can serve the community for a number of years and really bring it up to compliance with today's standards. It is going to be closed for a while, and that's expected to begin around August of next year.
19: The county trying to get the word out because the closure will affect community groups, sports leagues, veteran services, and other activities that have traditionally taken place in the facility. However, now is the planning process to identify what the community wants to see, as well as making the building safer and meet current standards.
4: The grant we received focuses on community resilience in particular. What services would be most helpful if you were evacuated from a wildfire or we have widespread power outages? Would you want to see more animal assistance or evacuation assistance or simply just food and water distribution?
19: To help collect community feedback, the county has launched a Community Resilience Center survey that takes just a few minutes to complete. Along with emergency resiliency, the survey also asks about interest in programs such as youth programs and after-school activities, job training and support, and first aid classes. And as Halloween has become a season as much as a one-day celebration, especially with the calendar shifting to October tomorrow, Nevada City Rotary is gearing up for what they say will be weeks-long festivities. That includes painted pumpkins on display in local businesses through October 14th. There's also a scavenger hunt, and Chamber of Commerce Executive Director Lynn Skrukrud, who is also a Rotary member, says the highlight of the month will be Pumpkins Palooza Family Celebration at the Miner's Foundry on October 15th. She says the event continues to grow after 2 years of being held there.
5: So there's a couple of new things this year, including our restaurant raffle giveaway. So we'll be doing a raffle where you can win up to $1,000 worth of raffle prizes to
24: to local restaurants. So 10 different restaurants, $100 per restaurant.
19: Scrooge says all the painted pumpkins from the businesses will also be on display on the 15th.
24: And it's going to be a really fun event. And there will be an auction and celebration, a lot of pumpkins. So it's a great time to come stock up on your pumpkins for Halloween. Our club actually grows the pumpkins.
19: Pumpkins chair Tom Ryan says in a Rotary News release that local artists are transforming the pumpkins plus a few gourds into adoring unique designs. Pumpkin Palooza is October 15th at the Miners Foundry. And Halloween is coming up and the push for a costume is on. It's an $860 million industry, but that's not for people. It's for pets. Bree Tennis with more.
2: The National Retail Federation says 30 million people will dress up their pets for Halloween at a cost of about $30 per outfit. The American Kennel Club says most pets don't like costumes, but will allow for extra attention and treats. And you can dress up your cat, although they'll be less agreeable. But you could incorporate it into your costume if you're going full-on slasher, because cats have claws, very sharp claws. I'm Bree Tennis.
19: KNCO News Time, 8:15. I'm Paul Haas, KNCO News Talk, 8:30.
3: Do you go all out for Halloween in your house? Or?
19: Not so much anymore. We might know that now that grandkids are getting a little bit older.
3: Yeah.
19: We do a little bit of decoration. We've got the pumpkins out and things like that to entice people to come up and get candy.
3: Well, you're a tight little neighborhood up there, so that's kind of cute.
19: Yeah. No, and it we're on the hill, too, so a lot of kids don't want to make that track.
3: Exactly.
19: I should say a lot of parents don't want to make that track.
3: But at least your neighborhood knows, like, who's the cool house.
19: Yeah, yeah,
3: like
19: yeah. Yeah, which one hands out the full candy bars?
3: Yeah,
19: you know,
3: who's
19: yeah,
3: handing, who's out, handing out a toothbrush?
19: Yeah.
3: Yeah. It's amazing what happens.
19: You know what? I just thought about that. Maybe I should dress up like a scary dentist with some pliers and sit on the front porch.
3: Now, and I know it's tempting, but of course he is a professional bard.
19: Oh, but I can't wear that.
3: You can't wear that,
19: I
3: right?
19: I cannot wear that.
3: You can't. Yeah, you can't be a jokester.
19: Nope.
3: I know Gage wants to, too. he asked for a dispensation from the College of Bards.
19: You know what we might, though? We could just do a bar.
3: Yeah?
19: I think the adults would appreciate that. You know, oftentimes, you know, the adults do have their own little cup that they're carrying with them.
3: Oh, yeah,
19: sometimes,
3: a little solo cup.
19: Sometimes we've got a little refresher for them if they're interested. But, again, you know.
3: It's a ways away. It's a ways away. I can't wait to see the little ones though downtown Grass Valley. It's gonna be funny.
19: Oh man, that is so fun.
3: Yeah,
19: that is
3: all so their fun. Little future classmates and stuff walking around. It is a very cute.
19: Oh
3: thing.
19: Yeah, totally. Yeah, totally.
3: I don't know who's having more fun: the parents, grandparents, or the kids.
19: Yeah, it's all or, it's all the, time or the store owners.
3: Oh yeah, that's great. Right. That's right.
19: It's great.
3: A lot of fun.
19: It is.
3: All right. It is 8:17. We got traffic and weather up next.
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0: very slow and go. As it's about four or five lanes wide, but it is taking up a couple of lanes right in the middle of the commute there. So it's going to be a little bit before that is cleared away. So definitely slow and go from that point down to the Business 80 split. Weather next.
1: All right, you dogs, that is enough. I promise to promote your event. 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Okay, that's better. Hi, it's Witchy Poo with another Howlin' Good episode of Community Calendar. And yes, the Dog Mob Costume Parade is from 3 to 4:30 on Neal Street in Grass Valley on Sunday, October 25th. This is the 12th annual. That's almost 2 years for you and me. And the Grass Valley Library is showing classic monster movies every Saturday in October, including Abbott and Costello Meet Frankenstein on the 31st. 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This is Witchy Poo for KNCO News Talk 830. I know you dogs are excited about this Halloween thing, but you can't all be Lassie.
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0: 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Time to take a look at weather. Let's go to the BNC Ace Home and Garden Weather Center, where Ace is the place we find Dan Holliday. Good morning, Dan.
3: Good morning to you.
0: Thanks for your patience. I know I couldn't get you on earlier this morning because of technical stuff on our end, but people always like to hear your weather forecast, though this is a forecast you could easily give in July or August, the way the temperatures are starting to sound.
3: Well, you really can.
0: Yeah.
3: You know, you can. It's definitely warmer than what it has been, and looks like it's going to continue that way for a while because we're just not done with summer yet.
0: Yeah, it seems that way. Yeah, so not too unusual. You've had October starts that have been this way, but, you know, it's kind of funny. That's what I was reminding people. Remember this, you know, the month starting this way, because by the end of the month, we could have any type of weather, too, when we get into October.
3: Oh, I know. Yeah, it can be just about anything because we're seeing, like right now, we're seeing this tropical system move into the central part of the country where they're getting all kinds of active weather, and you just never know what's going to be lurking around the corner.
0: Yeah, well, some of those people, I know they've been waiting for some rain, so hopefully it'll be rain that doesn't come all at once and, you know, can do its thing and improve things back there. For us, we could use the rain too, but it's definitely not happening. If anything, people are going to be going to the river to cool off, it sounds like.
3: Well, I'll tell you what, that's exactly right. It just does not look at all like we're going to see anything out of this. And it'd be great if we could, but just doesn't look like it's going to be there right about now. So we'll just hang out and deal with the warmer weather. And so, you know, if you're not a fan of winter, this is probably okay with you because you're just going to be dealing with more of the same. More warm and dry conditions are going to be sticking with us. It does look like temperatures are going to be rising up just a little bit. Thursday potentially could be our warmest day of the week, but the weekend looking pretty toasty as well, too, overall. What we have is this area of high pressure that's expanded into parts of Northern California. That's what's driving temperatures upward here a little bit. We are in the mid-80s today. We'll be in the upper 80s near 90 Thursday and again Friday, and potentially low 90s for Saturday. And that brings temperatures into the mid to upper 90s as well across portions of the valley. For today, sunny with a high 85. It'll be clear tonight, 10:58, 88 on Thursday, 89 on Friday. 63 right now for weather anytime. Click on the Weather Center at KNCO.com. I'm meteorologist Dan Holliday on KNCO News Talk 830.
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5: 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Yesterday, the FBI gave us a glimpse of what today's scam operations really are. 2 weeks ago, they raided a 200-acre scam compound operating out of Cambodia. Trafficked slaves. Yes, slaves is the correct word here. They were being forced to work out of 28 buildings, aiming their criminal operation directly at retired Americans. Computers were seized. People were rescued. This is the FBI's new Operation Level Up, where we no longer treat each theft as an isolated case. Instead, the fight goes directly to the scammers. We seize their assets on the spot and try to return all the money back to the victims. Get my free newsletter, getkim.com. Somebody you know has been saying, "I need a website," for 3 years or longer. Maybe it's you. Here's why you don't have one. You think it takes a web guy, a designer, and a month of your life. You're right. It used to, but not anymore. 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
2: KNCO News Time, 828, 64 degrees. Time for sports. Well, the Major League Baseball postseason officially underway. Braves open wild card round with a come from behind 5-3 victory over the Phillies from Atlanta. Walt Weiss, their manager, says every time they play, it's always a tight game between the Atlanta Braves and the Philadelphia Phillies.
10: That's usually how it goes when these two teams play each other. That's usually what it looks like. Great game. Really well-pitched game. Thought Sale was outstanding.
2: Yeah, the White Sox grab lead in their best of three wild card series against the Astros. A 6-3 victory game one. That was from Houston, as Jordan Hicks credited with the win, striking out one batter in his relief appearance. Will Venerable says Grant Teller, one of the key guys that came through.
1: And then, yeah, tough eighth inning there where he really had to grind. And then, you know, stepped up to the plate and got the job done in the ninth. So really good stuff from Grant. He's been our guy all year and came through today.
2: Yeah, and then the Yankees shut out the Red Sox 9-0 game. What are their series from Yankee Stadium? Cam Schlittler earned the win, struck out 10 batters over 6 in the third. Very dominant. Says that's the start he wanted for him and his team.
11: So go out there and have dominant starts and put the team in a position to win, and that's kind of the most important thing. I thought a lot of guys today did a great job of that, and we're definitely heading in the right direction.
2: Padres cruise to an easy victory as well, 8-0 over the Cubbies. Game one from San Diego. Michael King earned the win, struck out 8 batters over 7 scoreless and hitless innings. As a matter of fact, King says that's exactly what he wanted to accomplish.
12: Definitely in the game plan, there's a lot of soft contact on that pitch, but I need to execute the fastball early to get the chase, because a lot of these guys don't even chase. So fastball command was great, and then Campy just really executed the game plan really well.
2: And when it's a best of three, Philadelphia, Houston, Boston, and Chicago Cubs hope to stave off elimination. Game twos are all set for today. Week four of the NFL season almost here. The Browns will host the Steelers on Thursday Night Football. Sunday, the Rams will visit the Eagles. The 3-0 Niners host the Broncos. Chargers visit Seattle, and the Raiders host the Chiefs. Vegas and KC both 3-0 as well, so that should be kind of interesting. NHL action, we got the Sharks hosting the Panthers tomorrow to get their season started. The Kings open the regular season tonight in Colorado against the Avalanche. My Rangers, shutout against the Boston Bruins. They have their home opener tomorrow night. Hopefully my dog will give him good luck. For News Talk 830 Sports, I'm Tom Fitzsimmons. Sanjay Gupta's next.
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15: What are all those hours of screen time doing to your child's developing brain? We don't fully know yet, but a new study out of SUNY Upstate Medical University makes this important point. Childhood, roughly from birth through age 25, is a critical window. The brain gets wired by real-world experiences, language, music, movement, and time spent face-to-face with other people. Learn a language or an instrument young comes far more easily than it ever will for an adult. The worry is that hours of fast, flashy screen time can crowd out exactly those experiences and even make ordinary life start to feel boring by comparison. You don't have to wait for decades of data to act. Fill your kids' days with real things. Play, music, conversation, time outside. Just cutting back a little bit can go a long way. I'm Dr. Sanjay Gupta, helping you live a better life.
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19: 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Singer Johnny Mathis was born on this day, and Babe Ruth had his record-setting 60th home run of the season on this day in 1927. New Year's Eve is 3 months away, but if your resolution will include a fitness goal, starting now might be a smart thing to do. 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Making early progress on your resolution will make that New Year's champagne taste extra sweet. That's the Old Farmer's Almanac Radio Report. 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
2: 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And KNC News Time 837, 64 degrees, mild start, going to be a warm forecast. With details, go to Dan Holliday at the BNC Ace Home and Garden Weather Center, where Ace is the place.
22: Well, I'll tell you what, that's exactly right. It just does not look at all like we're going to see anything out of this. And it'd be great if we could, but just doesn't look like it's going to be there right about now. So we'll just hang out and deal with the warmer weather. And so, you know, if you're not a fan of winter, this is probably okay with you, because you're just going to be dealing with more of the same. More warm and dry conditions are going to be sticking with us. It does look like temperatures are going to be rising up just a little bit. Thursday potentially could be our warmest day of the week, but the weekend looking pretty toasty as well, too, overall. What we have is this area of high pressure that's expanded into parts of Northern California. That's what's driving temperatures upward here a little bit. We are in the mid-80s today. We'll be in the upper 80s near 90 Thursday and again Friday, and potentially low 90s for Saturday. And that brings temperatures into the mid to upper 90s as well across portions of the valley. For today, sunny with a high 85. It'll be clear tonight, 10:58. 88 on Thursday, 89 on Friday.
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2: KNCO News Time, 839, 65 degrees. Good morning, I'm Tom Fitzsimmons. Thanks for joining us this Wednesday. It is time for that final newscast for Wednesday morning. For that, we head back to our newsroom. Join Paul Haas. Ditha, Paul.
3: Ditha, Tom. Happy Wednesday, Nevada County. And ditha to you, a Cornish good day. A community disaster preparedness initiative known as the Neighborhood Readiness Project held what was likely its final demonstration event of the year yesterday evening at the Banner Grange on McCourtney Road. It was founded by Lorraine Webb, who talked about it on KNCO's On the Town yesterday. She says they coordinate discount bulk orders of essential food staples with local suppliers.
5: So both SPD Markets, Natural Selections, Mother Truckers, California Organics, Briar Patch Food Co-op, and Peaceful Valley Farm and Garden Supply have agreed to offer a limited list of staples. They've been so cooperative,
2: yeah.
5: And they're offering these staples at the UNFI list price, which is essentially cost.
3: Webb also notes that nitrogen is used in packaging process. She says that gets rid of oxygen that can cause spoilage and also kills any possible pest infestations. Also, indigenous cultural curators have been offering instruction in sustainable harvesting, preparation, and storing of traditional regional foods and resources. Webb says the project is focused on community sustainability and transitional food self-sufficiency in the event of emergencies.
5: That if the trucks stop rolling for any reason, you know, if it's a systemic economic failure or fuel supply interruption or even natural disaster, whatever, then our local markets have 3 days of goods on the shelves. And so Neighborhood Readiness Project seeks to help our neighbors take care of one another for a few transitional months.
3: The Web says it's hoped that the project will mean more neighborhood block parties during those times rather than a Mad Max-like scenario where everyone might be in panic. Though through long-term storage is encouraged, participants will use foodstuffs as they see fit. Webb says the idea is to decentralize control and for many people to hold a part of it. And with Nevada County having one of the older populations in the North State, a number of residents may be affected by an age requirement change for jury service. Governor Gavin Newsom has signed a bill into law that allows Californians 80 and older to permanently opt out of jury duty without a doctor's note starting January 1st, 2028. They can request a permanent excuse by stating they have a medical impairment, and then they're taken out of the jury pool. Nevada County's court executive officer, Layla Wahid, is also the jury commissioner. She says she's not sure how much the jury pool will be impacted, but she notes that, like many counties, they're facing lower summons response rates. She says that's partly due to misconceptions about it being a cumbersome and time-consuming process.
23: For the most part, when a juror is summoned, they're summoned for 1 day, and many people are not selected, even when they do show up to serve. So jurors are informed the day before their service begins if they should report to the courthouse or if the case has settled and they no longer need to show up. And so we hope that, you know, with that information and people being able to understand the process better, they're more likely to participate and respond to their summons.
3: Current rules let people 70 and older be excused for a medical issue without a doctor's note, but they must still apply each time they get a summons. Younger residents with an impairment must provide a note or verification from a doctor to be excused.
23: It is really important that people respond to jury summons. Courts can issue orders to show cause for jurors that don't respond, and this is more likely to happen if jury response rates decline and threaten the ability of the court to conduct fair jury trials.
3: Away, he says the court tries to make the process as smooth and respectful as possible. They also offer community conversations about jury service. And plans for a small commercial development project on South Church Street in Grass Valley are moving forward. That's after the Grass Valley City Council denied an appeal of the Planning Commission's recent approval of a two-parcel tentative map on the property. It would divide an existing building into two units for administrative office use. A parking lot would also be provided that eventually would be owned by the city. Concerns mentioned by the appellant mention landscaping, residential buffers and screening, as well as lighting in regard to the parking lot. But the council agreed with Associate Planner Vanessa Franken that the appeal wasn't appropriate until a formal proposal was made. Franken did note, however, that at least some of the concerns appeared to be valid, and she also mentioned some staff clerical errors in the report that likely misled the appellant.
6: So what you can see here, it is confusing for the record because it calls out that a use permit application was received. However, if you were to use that project number in the city's project tracking system, it brings up a tentative map.
3: The appellant and longtime resident in the neighborhood, Steve Enos, also cited South School Street commercial delivery access concerns, clear sight distance, and pedestrian safety. He also mentioned what he felt were inconsistencies in the staff report.
7: That the project meets the goals and objectives of the general plan to not put traffic into a residential neighborhood, which is exactly what it's doing.
3: Enos' request to return the project to the Planning Commission for review and revision also denied. And here's a shocker. The California High Speed Rail Authority wants to know more about possible wasteful and inappropriate spending of taxpayer money. Jason Camadonia has more.
8: The Rail Authority has set a special hearing date for next week. The Rail Authority's Office of Inspector General says they have proof that the Rail Authority violated state rules when they paid for things like first-class airfare, trips to a gym, nightclubs, an escape room, a cigar lounge in D.C., and a sushi joint in Colorado. The Rail Authority says it's working to strengthen internal controls. The Inspector General's office is giving the Rail Authority until March of 2027 to figure things out before they do another audit. I'm Jason Campadonia.
3: KNCO News Time, 8:45. Up next, it's Pumpkin Palooza in Nevada City.
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4: 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More news back to Paul Haas.
3: Although it's already looking a lot like Halloween, activities in Grass Valley and Nevada City are expected to be ramped up even further during the month of October, which begins tomorrow. Nevada City Rotary is getting ready for what they say will be weeks-long festivities. That includes painted pumpkins on display in local businesses through October 14th. There is also a scavenger hunt, and Chamber of Commerce Executive Director Lynn Skruker, who is also a Rotary member, says the highlight of the month will be the Pumpkins Palooza family celebration at the Miner's Foundry on October 15th. She says this year's event introduces the Taste of the Town Restaurants raffle.
26: And we're only selling 100 tickets, so it's a pretty exclusive one, so that's new this year. Otherwise, there's just more pumpkins, and it's a really fun family event to come out and see all of the painted pumpkins, and every year there's new artists participating as well.
3: Pumpkins Chair Tom Ryan says in a Rotary newsletter that local artists are transforming the pumpkins plus a few gourds into adoring unique designs.
26: So there's a lot of pumpkins that will be available, and it's just a great way to come support the community. One thing to highlight this year is that our Rotary Club is responsible for helping bring Dolly Parton's Imagination Library to Nevada County. And so a lot of the proceeds this year will be helping to support Dolly Parton's Imagination Library in her honor and helping more young kids in our community have access to books.
3: Again, Pumpkin Palooza will be at the Miners Foundry on October 15th. And the Grass Valley Veterans Memorial Building has served the community since 1932, but the aging infrastructure is in need of an upgrade to continue to provide valuable space for the next generation. A significant rehabilitation project at the building is set to take place beginning in the fall of 2027. The county trying to get the word out because the closure will affect community groups and other activities that have traditionally taken place in the facility.
1: That creates impacts for veterans groups, for sports teams or events that play in there too. So we're trying to give everyone a big heads up, but you know, we're also starting the planning process with this renovation of what do people want to get out of this building for the next 100 years as well. So that can be what, you know, I just mentioned.
3: Nevada County is asking residents what programs and services would help people feel better prepared for emergencies. To help collect community feedback, the county has launched a Community Resilience Center survey that takes just a few minutes to complete.
1: So we have a survey out right now. It's at nevadacountyca.gov/vetshallproject. You can learn all about the timelines and what we're looking at for this big project, but also provide that feedback now. And it is planning to stay open for quite a while throughout the project. So this isn't one with a deadline where you need to chime in right away.
3: Along with emergency resiliency, the survey also asks about interest in programs such as youth programs and after-school activities, job training and support, and first aid classes. And experts warn short-term plans to save California's coastline from high surf and erosion could have long-term consequences. Tammy Trujillo with more.
11: With El Nino-driven storms threatening the coastline, crews have installed rocks, boulders, wood, and seawalls to save homes in a section of a rail line in Orange County. Jonathan Werica, research geologist with the U.S. Geological Survey, tells the L.A. Times that using more man-made barriers could harm sites and areas directly adjacent to those sites. That's because a sandy coastline can survive rising sea levels by retreating inland, but man-made barriers draw firm, permanent lines on the shore with no space for sand. In 2017, the USGS warned California could lose up to two-thirds of its beaches by the end of the century if the sea level rises 3 to 6 feet. I'm Tammy Trujillo.
3: KNCO News Time is 8:50. I'm Paul Haas, KNCO News Talk 8:30.
12: And by the way, just real quickly, I was just, for something was just kind of in the back of my mind. With that, the 73rd National Town Crier Contest happened yesterday.
3: Oh, man. I had to be at work.
12: Yeah. It happens in Rye. I don't know if it's Rye, England, or Rye, New York. Rye, East Sussex, I guess is where it is. National championship there. And then, of course, they have the World Town Crier Tournament as well. So September seems to be the time of year for town crying.
3: Yeah, yeah. Right?
12: So let's put that in our thing. Because this is the, aside from Bard, that's not like being a Bard. This is like, you know, you're the thing that you do.
3: Yeah, yeah.
12: All right? And you're like an expert town crier, I think. You know, I mean, I've seen some of the other ones on TV.
3: I'll
12: almost,
3: take them on.
12: They're
3: I'll
12: almost cartoonish. On.
3: You know?
12: You know what I mean? They're kind of cartoonish.
3: So,
12: where you're kind of dedicated and you deliver well, and you got it coming up from the, you know, from the bowels of. he's bringing it deep, Tammy. He's bringing it deep. You know what I'm saying, Tammy?
3: Yeah. Anyway. So we'll see. Yeah. You know, timing is always interesting.
12: Oh yes. Yeah, so. Yes, I understand. No.
3: So.
12: But from what I understand, all these contests do not have tea, if that helps. Tammy.
3: That's for Tammy, yeah.
12: That's for Tammy.
3: Yeah, and it's not the tea, it's the tea party.
12: Tea party.
3: That's
12: contradiction of terms.
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12: 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All right, it is 8:52. 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
12: KNC News Time, 8:53, 66 degrees. Kind of head to the BNC Ace Home and Garden Weather Center. That's where Ace is the place we find Dan Holliday. Yeah, no cool down in the forecast. Going to be a warm one. It's brought to you by Jerry Cerna's Hidden Grow Project to bring our children home.
22: Well, I'll tell you what, that's exactly right. It just does not look at all like we're going to see anything out of this. And it'd be great if we could, but just doesn't look like it's going to be there right about now. So we'll just hang out and deal with the warmer weather. And so, you know, if you're not a fan of winter, this is probably okay with you because you're just going to be dealing with more of the same. More warm and dry conditions are going to be sticking with us. It does look like temperatures are going to be rising up just a little bit. Thursday potentially could be our warmest day of the week, but the weekend looking pretty toasty as well, too, overall. What we have is this area of high pressure that's expanded into parts of Northern California. That's what's driving temperatures upward here a little bit. We are in the mid-80s today. We'll be in the upper 80s near 90 Thursday and again Friday, and potentially low 90s for Saturday, and that brings temperatures into the mid to upper 90s as well across portions of the valley. For today, sunny with a high 85. It'll be clear tonight, 10:58, 88 on Thursday, 89 on Friday.
9: Nevada County has always been considered a very tolerant live-and-let-live county. Hi, this is Jerry Cerino. History records that more than 100 years of Donation Day Parade that yields tons of food for our local families. This annual act of compassion has taught our children from a very early age the culture of caring. The 49er fire brought unsolicited donations from children's piggy banks and pockets full of coins following their parents' example. Our kids today display that Nevada County unselfish compassion by showing up to load firewood for seniors, volunteer at caregiving facilities, and many other acts of volunteerism too numerous to mention that aid our nonprofit organizations, which focus on helping local citizens. However, we're losing that considerate culture because we are losing our children. They are the only ones that possess that culture in their hearts and will pass it on to the next generation. Currently, most have to leave the county after high school, and witnessing the response from the small but vehemently vocal group of short-sighted residents from the Cedar Ridge area, you have demonstrated that you do not want these kids to return. You've got yours, and you obviously forgot why you are attracted to our county. I've designed a project called Hidden Grove, a live-work-play project, as a model to bring our children home, back to Nevada County. They are the most precious assets and essential citizens that you should be proud to have as neighbors. I ask all of you opponents to the Hidden Grove project, where do you get the right to take the opportunity away from our children to come home? How can you tell Nevada County that you do not have the right to preserve that precious Nevada County culture of good people helping good people? That is what makes us who we are. That's who you came to enjoy.
14: Beep, beep, beep, beep, yeah! Beep, beep, beep, beep.
12: And KNC News Time, 8:57, 66 degrees. Time to take one last look at our Gold Country traffic. And traffic's doing all right. Surface streets, Grass Valley, Nevada City have been relatively quiet out there. But the thing is, school buses still might be dropping off grade school. Maybe even middle school kids are arriving near their campuses. So if your commute takes you by those sites, use extra caution. If they're running a little late, they have a tendency to dart around a little bit. Now, if you get into 80 and leaving town, both 49 and 174 remain good rides, but Antelope Road had a minor injury collision. From that point, it has been very slow and go into the capital city. Adding to that is a problem that's popped up now westbound 80 around Douglas Boulevard as well. So, yeah, slow and go into the capital city.
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16: KNC News Time, 8:59, 66 degrees. That does it for our morning news. Thanks for bringing us along here at KNCO, making us part of your Wednesday morning. Weather-wise, as Dan Holliday mentioned, going to be pretty warm again today, just like yesterday, about mid, if not upper 80s in most foothill locations. And going to get a little bit warmer as we step into October tomorrow, with a high temperature tomorrow being right around that 90-degree mark, low 90s in the lower foothill locations like Penn Valley, Lake of the Pines. So, yeah, make your plans accordingly. Treat it like it's summertime, because it's going to feel that way right into the weekend. ABC News coming up at the top of the hour. It's followed by KNCO Insight as we're highlighting the 4-H programs here in Nevada County. It is 4-H week. About a big kickoff this weekend, and I think stores are going to get decorated in downtown Grass Valley. We'll talk about it when we come back.
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18: From ABC News, I'm Wayne Cabot. A stabbing in the cockpit, an 18,000-foot free fall, screams in the cabin, but a safe landing. ABC's Ian Pannell in London on a flight in which there was a fight between pilots aboard a Fly Dubai jet bound for Tel Aviv, diverted to Saudi Arabia.
19: It seems to have involved the pilot and possibly the first officer. That's certainly what Saudi authorities have said are the two individuals who've been hospitalized. But it's not clear who the instigator was, instigator or instigators. The passengers clearly became involved, but there are questions about who opened the door.
18: ABC News has the statement that Jane Doe gave Cornell University police after she was allegedly drugged and gang raped at a frat house 2 years ago. The DA may reopen the case after initially finding no legal grounds to charge the seven young men. ABC News chief investigative correspondent Aaron Katursky is in Ithaca, New York.
20: Cornell University said it handled Jane Doe's claims appropriately, issuing suspensions and expulsions and barring Chi Phi from campus. But New York's Governor Kathy Hochul, who is a Cornell board member, is now demanding an outside review. She says what occurred here raises serious questions about Cornell's campus culture.
18: Well, the news came only an hour before her scheduled lethal injection. A federal appeals court pausing the execution of Tennessee death row inmate 50-year-old Krista Gayle Pike for a murder she did when she was 18. The judges want more time to review if her allegations of being raped as a child were fully considered. Are prices now rising less than they have been? An index that the Fed uses in setting interest rates shows personal consumption expenditures puts inflation at 3.4% for the year, lower than economists thought. The last U.S. troops pulled out of Iraq today, a sign, Iraq says, of its increasing strength and sovereignty. The U.S. invaded in 2003. 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
18: New controversy surrounding TV ads featuring President Trump. ABC News senior political correspondent Rachel Scott with details from the White House.
2: We are learning the Trump administration is using federal funds from the Department of Homeland Security, specifically Border Protection, to pay for a series of ads, including one that's nearly identical to an ad that ran during the president's 2024 campaign. This has drawn widespread criticism from Democrats and Republicans, calling it an egregious use of taxpayer dollars. But still, the White House is standing by this. There's no sign this is going to be pulled down, and I'm told the president has personally pushed for these ads.
18: The National Weather Service is dispatching survey teams to assess damage from a possible twister that hit the Texas panhandle overnight.
5: As sirens wailed in the darkness, flashes of lightning silhouetted a terrifying sight.
6: Oh my God!
5: A rope-like tornado stretching to the ground southwest of Amarillo. Even employees at the local National Weather Service office had to shelter in place. The potential twister was accompanied by heavy rain and flash flooding around the city of 200,000.
18: It's ABC's Jim Ryan. 89 years after Amelia Earhart's disappearance, a team of researchers from Purdue University is set to lead an expedition next week and determine if a tiny image on a map shows the wreckage of her plane. An object was discovered in an Apple Maps image in 2020, submerged in a lagoon near a remote Pacific island. I'm Wayne Cabot, ABC News.
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23: 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The number, 477-5626. That's 477-KNCO. 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
16: KNCO News Time, just about 9:07, 67 degrees. And, it's going to be a warm day today. It's not like at the fair. You know, it's kind of funny. We're going to be talking about 4-H today. When the fair is going on, we have forecasts like that. We're going to be in the 90s and, you know, you're worried about the pigs and the animals getting ready for the fair, keeping cool and all that stuff. Here we are, the first days of October starting tomorrow, and it's going to be toasty warm, so I'm giving you the same advice. If you have to run errands, do them in the early part of the day. Keep the dogs at home. No reason to put them in the car. It's still very warm outside in a car, even this time of year. You might think you're in the shade, but it won't last long. And I think Megan's in the house here. It just showed up, so that is good to see her. And, so we have a full house here for KNCO Insight, which is very, very cool. And again, and in your neighborhood, you know who lives there. If there's somebody you can do an errand for, they could have some physical disabilities or things like that. And doing a favor when it's hot out could be as easy as taking those WM cans to the edge of the driveway or, maybe getting their mail later in the day, something like that. The Yoakums, this is very unusual for Russ and Jamie Yoakum who are here because they're whispering. For the most part, they're fairly loud, they're fairly engaging,
12: and very enthusiastic. Jamie, how tough is it just to whisper right there while I was talking?
1: It's very tough.
12: Yeah.
1: It's very tough. I try to be quiet. I'm so sorry.
12: No, it was fine. This is full-service radio. Russ is here, the general of 4-H Week. Russ, how you doing?
4: I'm doing fantastic.
12: It is great having you both here in the studio. And Megan is here.
6: Good morning.
12: Good morning, Megan. What's your last name?
6: Megan DeArmond.
12: DeArmond?
6: Yes.
12: All right. That's a great name. Megan, are you one of the movers and shakers with 4-H?
6: Yes. I'm the Penn Valley community group leader, and I also run the Pygmy Goat Project for Penn Valley.
12: All right. Is Penn Valley 4-H the best of all the 4-H's? Can I ask you that? What do you think?
1: No, we're a big family. We're all involved.
12: Jamie, don't give me that one. I'm asking this to Megan.
1: I'm sorry.
12: I'm asking this to Megan first. I'll get to you in a second. Megan, what do you think?
6: In terms of the children that we have turned into amazing adults,
12: there you
6: I'm
12: go.
6: Gonna say we are
12: all right.
6: The best 4-H group out there. Yeah,
12: all
6: we
12: right.
6: have some kids. Jamie's daughter, Jamie and Russ's daughter included, who all the kids showing at national level, going to college, pursuing animal science degrees, or not, or like, you know, the experience they get from 4-H lends itself to many different disciplines. So we've got some really great kids, even kids that have left our group and gone on to 4-H. Kayla Whitman is showing at the national level, has her own breeding program, and she started with Penn Valley 4-H. Her
12: wow.
6: mom leads the group. Yeah, so I'm going to say yes, 100%.
12: That is awesome. All right. Russ, do you agree with that assessment?
4: I always agree with the girls.
12: All right. Fair enough. That's okay. Now, Jamie. Jamie, you were saying, but everybody's a big family.
1: We are.
4: In
1: 4-H, you are a family. We all work together, and it's an incredible it's like a small home within a big, you know, the big world. And I'm so blessed that we've been a part of it.
12: Yeah, it is a big part of our county's fabric, and it has been for, I think, over a century. Like in Chicago Park, I see the sign when I go out to Chicago Park. I think that's the oldest 4-H.
1: I think it is.
12: And
1: going back, I mean, I remember growing up here with my brothers and sisters, and we all showed in the 70s, and, you know, and the community love here. We are one of the, in agriculture, our community is amazing, our county.
12: All right. Now, what did you show when you were a kid? What type of animals?
1: I actually stayed majority with horses, but my sisters and brothers did steers, and they did pigs, and my parents were 4-H leaders.
12: All right. Now, so you didn't go to the auction then?
1: Oh,
12: but you had mainly horses, right?
1: I didn't go to the auction. No, actually, it was my siblings.
12: Yeah. All right. And Russ, did you raise animals too?
4: No, I did not. No, I was more into like ag mechanics.
12: Ag mechanics?
4: Yes.
12: All right.
4: Yes,
12: so were you in the infancy of that program? How long has ag mechanics been around?
4: The Stone Age.
12: Yeah, really? Yeah, well, I guess so, huh? If you want to get to it, yes.
4: Yes, it's been around.
1: Since the wheel.
12: But it hasn't been around for a long time with the FFAs and stuff?
4: Yes.
1: Jim Drew. You got to mention Jim Drew.
12: Oh, yeah. He's my broadcast partner for it.
4: Fantastic year. Man.
1: Fantastic teacher.
12: Yeah, and it's amazing how now we have property that was donated to the high school district for the FFA.
1: Mm-hmm.
12: That's making everything more accessible. Megan, did you show animals when you were a kid? Were you involved with 4-H or FFA?
6: I was. I did 4-H. I did not have FFA where I grew up, but I did pigs, horses, and dogs.
12: Man.
6: Yeah.
12: All right. Where'd you grow up?
6: I grew up down in the Bay Area, so I was in the Tassajara 4-H.
12: Where's that? What town?
6: San Ramon.
12: Oh, San Ramon. Okay.
6: Yeah, back when it was cow country, now it's condo country.
12: No, I understand. But my, my ex-wife, the mom of my kids, Debbie, grew up in Castro Valley.
6: Okay, so just over the hill.
12: Exactly.
6: Yep.
12: And it was, she had a total ag experience. They raised, I think, if I recall, lambs, I think they had, that they showed in 4-H and stuff.
6: Yeah.
12: Down there. It was a big time thing.
6: Yeah, it was huge.
12: You wouldn't know
6: huge.
12: It looking at the place now. It's totally built up. You go, it almost looks like a city down there in Castro Valley.
6: Yeah, it is a city now.
12: All right. But it is wonderful that 4-H Week is happening this weekend. I was just talking to Jamie before we went on the air, because for years, it seems like one of the things that people noticed is that storefronts were going to be decorated.
6: Mm-hmm.
12: But storefronts decorations not happening this year, correct?
1: Not this year. this year we wanted to do the kickoff at the theater. And Del Oro, you know, is history here in Nevada County, and they're opening the building up to us. And so we're going to have tables and an entry to everything that we have to offer at 4-H.
16: That's very exciting stuff. I think that in some respects that might be a easier thing for people to kind of navigate, I guess.
1: It does. It gets to, and we're all going to have different representation there. And so that the families can check us out, see what the kids, what we have to offer, meet other children. And so it's an amazing opportunity. And the Del Oro is historical.
16: Yeah, absolutely. Now, Megan, are all the 4-H clubs going to be represented in Nevada County, or how's that going to work?
6: So we did the organization a little bit differently this year, and we are doing it by project. So you'll be able to come in and see the different projects that are offered, and then from there we can hook you up with the different groups.
16: All right. Now you're, so, okay, go ahead. Yeah.
6: Does that make sense?
16: Yeah, it kind of does. So different projects, that could be sewing, that could be animals, that could be rocketeering, things like that.
6: So rocketeering, we have a shooting sport in the county. Mm-hmm. We have a summer camp. They're firing up a new drone program where the kids are going to learn.
16: I just heard about this drone program. What's going on with that?
1: It's an amazing program that has kicked off, and we're working with Placer County also. And it's amazing what, like, the drones, people go, oh, why? But in agriculture, we need that for our fields. They use it in many different real estate, everything else, and that's a career. So we have some openings for that, and we're going to be explaining and offering that. And I think that's incredible. I mean, people think we really, and there's even techie things. People think that it's just animals. It's not. We offer a little bit of everything.
6: We have leadership. So if your children are into, and that's kind of the kickoff for 4-H or FFA, because FFA is very leadership based. All the animals, all the market animals. What else is
1: breeding,
6: there?
4: Archery.
6: We have archery.
4: Archery also, mm-hmm. Yes.
1: Cooking, sewing. We have a little bit of everything to offer across the board.
16: Yeah. Did you guys do a lot of those things when you were like little kids and stuff, like sewing and things like that too?
1: We did, but...
6: Yeah, we had to because we didn't have phones.
1: Yeah.
16: That's a very good point.
1: And we used to have home economics. It was required in school.
6: Totally.
1: You know, so it, I mean,
6: and
1: that's
6: typing.
1: Typing, yeah. Oh my goodness.
6: Here.
1: Yeah, we are.
16: Yeah.
1: Floppy disks too. But yes, I mean, it gives us the opportunity, and sewing is such a necessity that we don't realize. We think about, oh, we're just going to throw those clothes away. But, you know, you can make your own, but you can also fix. My daughter, I will tell you, I think, and the boys. The boys had to learn, because my husband's a Marine, and he made them, you need to learn to sew a little bit.
16: There
1: so they
16: go.
1: Have all got that. But, I mean, so it's opening to everybody, but there's so much that they have to offer. And that's an incredible thing that we still, because... Right now, we're not getting that as much.
16: Do Marines sew, Russ?
4: Yes, we do.
16: Do you sew to repair things, or what?
4: I should have took sewing in 4-H, but I learned it while I was in the Marine Corps.
16: All right. What did you do in 4-H as a kid? Did you have a special favorite things you did?
4: I didn't. I was not a part of 4-H.
16: You were not at all?
4: Kid. No. We decided to get our kids involved. Mm-hmm. And we had had all six of our children go through some type of program at 4-H.
16: Yeah.
4: And then the last one just was, you know, you go out with a blast. We went out with a blast on the last child.
16: The last child.
4: Yes. Yeah. Oh, yeah. So she showed swine, dogs, sheep, goats.
1: Some cattle.
4: Yeah.
1: She just went for it. She actually, the first 2 years in college, was a swine intern, and then she represents...
16: Wait. First 2 years in college, she was a swine intern?
1: Yes.
16: What does that mean?
1: So she lives on the campus, and she takes care of 30 head of swine, you know, breeding and stock and farrowing and everything in the ag world.
16: She does not walk around like a swine, though, right?
1: No, she doesn't. But when she introduces herself and she goes, oh, yes, I'm a swine intern for MJC, they say, wine? She goes, no, swine. But then she was blessed to be chosen to represent the national swine. So she flies all over the United States, and she hosts World Pork or Pork Expo, and they fly her, and she it's a two-year commitment. But it's an amazing gift, and it all started with 4-H. It's all started with the love, the teaching, speaking engagements, leadership. It's been amazing. 4-H got her, and she ended up doing 4-H all the way through high school. She went as far as the ambassador program, and she stayed in that. And she also was an officer for FFA throughout her high school journey. So she did both. She just loves agricultural. Now, our other five children, they were very involved, and they did, but they stayed in their own lane. One son did hogs, another one pygmy goats, horses, but she was the one that wanted to touch it all.
16: Wow, that is awesome. All right. We're going to take our first break as we highlight 4-H here on KNCO Today and their kickoff event that's happening at Del Oro this upcoming weekend. So if you're a parent out there, grandparent, we're going to talk about all the benefits. You're already hearing about them, how these kids turn out after going through the 4-H program. So quick break. We'll be right back. Yes.
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3: All right, KNCO News Time is 9:22, 68 degrees. Welcome back to KNCO's Insight, highlighting the 4-H clubs here in Nevada County. Now, we already have proven or heard testimony that the best 4-H club is the Penn Valley 4-H club. And they're whispering in the other studio. They're whispering. We have Russ and Jamie Yoakum here. We have Megan here. We have Sue Ramey has shown up from Chicago Parks 4-H. Sue, how are you doing?
4: Doing good.
3: Are you putting on a race or something?
4: Yeah, that's not why I'm here, though.
3: That's not why you're here. That's right. It is a 4-H kickoff week.
4: Yes.
3: And is Chicago Parks 4-H, which is the oldest one around, is that the best of the 4-H clubs?
4: Well, of course it is.
3: Yeah, okay.
4: Of course we're the best. All right. I don't know what these guys have been saying, but we're the
3: all
4: best.
3: All right, what makes you guys so good out there?
4: Well, besides being the oldest club in California, we have some really good leadership. We're offering a lot of different innovative, I guess you'd say, projects.
3: Okay.
4: And just a lot of good kids.
3: All right. Are you guys going to be part of the kickoff event that's happening this weekend?
4: Yes. In fact, my granddaughter, Catherine, is our vice president of our club, youth vice president, and she's in charge of what we're doing at this kickoff at the movie theater.
3: All right. So what time should people get out there for this event that's happening at the Del Oro? What time should they arrive?
5: 9 to 9:45.
3: If
5: they want to get a little earlier,
3: that's
5: fine.
3: Now, wait a minute. Jamie's like, Jamie, are you on the floor over there? It looks like Jamie's on the floor.
5: She's hiding.
3: Jamie, I'm going to make room for Jamie here in the studio.
5: Nice.
3: Jamie, you come over here.
6: Oh.
3: Yeah. I'll make something work.
6: Jamie's getting the VIP seat.
3: Of course, as Sue walked by the studio, Ranger was saying hi just a second ago in a very vocal way. Jamie. Mind you, everybody was just, sorry about that, Jamie.
7: It's all good.
3: There we go. All right, so Jamie's here. You put on this headset here. So you can hear everybody. This is the miracle of live radio.
4: Yes.
3: Okay, so Jamie, is your microphone working?
7: I think so.
3: Okay, bring it up right there. We just heard Chicago Park might be the best 4-H. What do you think about that?
7: I love them. I have to say I do love them. I love Penn Valley. I love everybody. So I have to say we're all the best 4-Hers. Well, in all 4-H clubs.
3: The county is a pretty outstanding place for 4-H clubs. I have to admit, when I

0: the fair and all the letters and stuff. Doesn't matter if they're from Kentucky Flat or Misty Mountain. I'm trying to think of all these different names that are out there. They're all pretty impressive kits.
1: But you know what's so good, too, is they're regional to their area.
0: Yeah.
1: So that people can, you know, stay close to home with their leaders and their club meetings. That's one of the things that makes it very, in a spread out county, makes it really nice that there are local clubs.
0: Well, here we have, though, Russ here is a Marine. Do you have any Marines involved with your club at all? Any Marines?
1: I don't know that. We have firemen.
0: Yeah, firemen, okay.
1: Firefighters.
0: All right, that's, I have to admit, your kid.
1: But we also have some other firefighters now.
0: Oh, is that right?
1: Growing, yeah.
0: All right, very good.
2: And we have to say, we join in. Our two of our boys are firefighters, and they started with Pin Valley 4-H, too.
1: That's right.
2: And so one's on Helitech, and one was retired out as an engineer. So we're very blessed.
0: All right. You know, we brought up the whole thing about kids having phones. I think, Megan, you were saying, like, when you were younger, you didn't have phones. You did a lot of these projects and stuff. Can you talk, any of you, and all of you maybe, to the parents and or grandparents that are listening out there, why 4-H is a great thing to for kids to get into and maybe get them off their phones, for lack of better terms?
3: I just see...
0: Yeah, get close to that microphone there.
3: One of the things I love is, as a leader, is watching these kids grow and be responsible for their projects, no matter what happens through that project. I mean, the good times, the bad times, and they finish it out. And just to see them grow from those projects to a young adult and how magnificent they are, how strong they are. I mean, there are leaders, young leaders.
0: I have to admit, that is a learned skill to not just to start a project, but finish it.
3: Mm-hmm. Correct.
0: That could be, even as an adult, you're a handyman type of guy. These wives know it. You can start a project, and then it's left unfinished. But, you know, you learn that as a kid, just to follow through and get things done.
3: Yeah, I've seen so many kids go through hard times with their projects and great times. You know, it's a circle of life, you might say, but just how outstanding they just continue and they do not give up. I mean, that's what we need in our kids today.
0: Yeah. And Megan, do you see a difference in the kids, too, when they're in projects, how they change? They might be kind of shy if they first join a 4-H club, but they...
4: Yeah, I just want to make one point on the phone thing with the
0: yes,
4: kids.
0: Sure.
4: It's hard for them to have a phone in their hand when they're mucking out pens, when they're filling water buckets, when they're measuring food, when they're practicing showmanship, when they're doing their flashcards for their facts. And historically, maybe 4-H kind of asked that the parents be hands-off in these projects with the children. They really want to focus on the kids being leaders,
0: yeah,
4: getting the project done. That doesn't happen. Parents are very, very, very involved in this. You have to be. You cannot turn a child loose when they're trying to, with no experience, right? Some of these, the kids have been doing it later, but like the littles, you can't turn them loose with a bag of grower for a goat, for example, and say, just get this goat fat for fair. Like, parents have to be involved in like watching, weighing, making sure everything's going on. And some of the best times that I've had with my daughter and then with the kids in my project are like in the barn, on our way to shows, mucking out pens, washing these goats. Like, it's all the work that goes into getting them to fair. And we go, like, we show, or my daughter shows anyways. So we're on the road once a month going to one of these goat shows. I mean, the places I've gotten our trailer stuck. the things the goats have done, you know, like they've knocked her down and she gets up laughing. Like, all of those memories are priceless, and we would not have them if we were not involved in 4-H. And that's what got us started. Was we got two little goats from Dr. Krieg, and the rest is like history for our family, basically. So yeah, they just can't do it with a phone in their hand. Yes, they're taking pictures and videos of the goats and stuff, but we get a ton of time every day, just the two of us at the barn taking care of this stuff.
0: Is it tough to have some kids believe that they could have fun doing this, Jamie?
2: Absolutely
0: think?
2: Not.
4: No.
2: They take so much joy out of so much. It's incredible. These kids, and what you also have to look at is, I was at a big conference, and they were talking about kids that started out in 4-H, They are the ones, and whether they go on to another ag, you know, or FFA, these are the kids at work. They know how to do a job. They're the ones we want to hire because they get up so early in the morning. They take such responsibility. They show up.
0: Yes.
2: And so they spend, the phones, most of these kids, some of them, I've seen ones that have been on their phone and they sit there and they just stare at their phone, you know, and we ask them to put them away. And by the end, those phones aren't coming out. They're out there laughing, chasing each other, working with animals, learning. It's amazing. It just gives them something that they've accomplished, you know. And as a family, we all come together. The families help out, you know, so you become a part of it, engaged with your child.
0: All right. And Sue, what age do they start at 4-H? We're talking about littles, but how little?
1: You can start at 5.
0: At 5. That is little.
1: There are fewer projects that they are allowed to do, but we do have those, and there's an immense amount of material at the 4-H office that anyone who wants to lead a project in anything can get plans on how to teach something. I know in our club we just had one parent with a 5-year-old look at the projects that were available and say, you know what, my son needs something else. And so she's now a project leader on Legos for 5 to 8-year-olds.
5: That's amazing.
0: Is that good news?
2: I think that's amazing. And that's what's so awesome about 4-H too is like, and we have to outreach to the parents. We have to outreach to the community because there's, even in the retirement community, I remember we had a sewing group in Lake Wildwood, and she was like, I have the extra time. I can do this. And that's what we want. We want the creative Legos. It could be anything. It could be
0: needlecraft or things like that.
2: Yeah. I mean, and it just takes someone to volunteer, and we welcome that. We want the kids to expand and have all this opportunity.
0: All right. So that's the other thing about coming to this open house, that this kickoff, is that these parents and grandparents might have opportunities to do that as well.
2: Mm-hmm. Yes, of
1: and
2: course.
1: And to see what's available or what they could do that's not available yet.
0: Yeah.
1: So one of the things that keeps 4-H going, I think, as we get to the modern times, for instance, right now they've started a drone project that's limited for how many teenagers can be in it, but it's for the older youth, and it's Placer County and Nevada County have a pilot project in drones,
0: mm-hmm.
1: and they're also including robotics.
0: All right. I know Penn Valley, we've already talked about, are Chicago Park kids going to be doing that too?
1: We have Chicago Park kids in the drone project.
0: You do?
1: Yes.
0: All right.
1: Yes.
5: It's countywide.
1: I wanted to add another thing about countywide, Jamie just said. One of the lesser known things about 4-H is the citizenship project that every year we hold a spaghetti dinner and cake auction in the spring, and the youth that are 14 and older who've been in 4-H for a while, they have to have already shown that they're responsible, have a chance to go to Washington, D.C. to the national conference called the Ignite Conference, and it happens in March for a week, and they get to see around 3,000 other 4-H'ers from across the country and interact with them. They get to meet speakers from all kinds of special situations where they're leaders. They meet their congressmen. They tour all the memorials. I mean, it's a fantastic thing. And because we have this long-running fundraiser,
0: yeah.
1: it's very inexpensive because the fundraiser basically pays for that trip.
0: Covers it. Wow.
1: Covers it.
0: Wow.
1: Yeah.
0: That is awesome.
5: Have you been to our spaghetti feed and cake auction before?
0: You know, I don't think so. I've been to spaghetti feeds at Paulette's over the years, but
5: it's like the 4-H event of the year.
0: And where's that at?
1: Well, it's usually at the auditorium at Veterans Building.
0: Yeah, okay.
1: But they were going to remodel, and so we lost our date.
0: Yeah.
1: So guess what? We are at a beautiful wedding venue, Costello
3: Winery.
0: Yeah.
5: Is it Via Costello? Is that the one
1: Costello Vista, that's what it is.
0: Yeah.
1: Beautiful.
0: Is that down Penn Valley area?
1: It's out, well, maybe you call it.
5: McCourtney.
1: Out McCourtney, yeah.
0: Oh, that's right, yeah. Okay.
1: But anyway, it's gorgeous. And I tease people we could have it be a black tie event, but, you know, cowboy boots and jeans is more like us.
0: But, you know.
1: But it's gorgeous.
0: I can see Russ putting on that tux. How does he look in a tux?
2: He looks really good. Look really yeah.
0: Maybe dress blues. You can put your dress blues on.
3: Oh, yeah. I hold those well.
0: Yeah. I was going to say you have a birthday party coming up November 10th there. For
3: yes.
0: The range,
3: yes.
0: Now that I think about it. Yeah. Anyway, we have to take another break because, as usual, I'm about 5 minutes late for my news update. So we'll get that in. Get a news update, weather forecast. We'll be right back.
6: Good morning. I'm Paul Haas with a KNCO local news update. A community disaster preparedness initiative known as the Neighborhood Readiness Project held what was likely its final demonstration event yesterday evening at the Banner Grange on McCourtney Road. It was founded by Lorraine Webb, who was a guest on KNCO's On the Town and talked about it yesterday. She says they coordinate discounted bulk orders of essential food staples with local suppliers.
7: So both SBD Markets, Natural Selections, Mother Truckers, California Organics, Briar Patch Food Co-op, and Peaceful Valley Farm and Garden Supply have agreed to offer a limited list of staples. They've been so cooperative,
0: yeah.
7: And they're offering these staples at the UNFI list price, which is essentially cost.
6: Webb also notes that nitrogen is used in the packaging process, so she says that gets rid of oxygen that can cause spoilage and also kills any possible pest infestations. Also, indigenous cultural curators have been offering instruction in sustainable harvesting, preparation, and storing of traditional regional foods and resources. Webb says the project is focused on community sustainability and transitional food self-sufficiency in the event of emergencies. And with Nevada County having one of the older populations in the state, a number of residents may be affected by an age requirement change for jury service. Governor Newsom has signed a bill into law that allows Californians 80 and older to permanently opt out of jury duty without a doctor's note starting in January of 2028. They can request a permanent excuse by stating they have a medical impairment and they are taken out of the jury pool. Nevada County's court executive officer, Layla Waheed, is also the jury commissioner. She says she's not sure how much the jury pool will be impacted, but she notes, like many counties, they are facing lower summons response rates.
8: For the most part, when a juror is summoned, they're summoned for one day, and many people are not selected, even when they do show up to serve. So jurors are informed the day before their service begins if they should report to the courthouse or if the case has settled and they no longer need to show up. And so we hope that, you know, with that information and people being able to understand the process better, they're more likely to participate and respond to their summons.
6: Join us for our next local news update at the bottom of the hour for news, traffic, and weather. Anytime, visit KNCO.com. I'm Paul Haas, KNCO News.
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13: Here is your forecast on KNCO News Talk 830. Sunny with a high in the mid-80s and a very light southeasterly wind. We will be clear overnight, our low in the upper 50s. Sunny and warmer weather ahead on Thursday with a high 88. Thursday night's low near 60, and for Friday, sunny and dry with a high in the upper 80s to around 90. For weather anytime, click on the Weather Center at KNCO.com. A meteorologist, Ann Holliday, on KNCO News Talk 830.
0: All right, KNCO News Time, just about 9:40, 69 degrees. Welcome back to KNCO Inside, highlighting 4-H here in Nevada County. Their kickoff celebration is this Saturday, October 3rd, in Grass Valley at the Delaware Theater. No better place to do it. It's a community hub that people love to go to for big events, and this is about as big as it gets. Matter of fact, Sue Ramey had to leave. So, Sue, drive safely if you're listening to us right now. Her son, Daniel, with the Spokane fire, which was a national news story, worldwide news story because of the devastation up there, he's become a public information officer extraordinaire. He was giving news conferences that were broadcast around the world and around the nation. So, a 4-H kid out there and in Chicago Park. And I guess that's, Megan, that's part of that leadership skills and communication skills you learn in 4-H, too.
14: Absolutely. And the Ramies and Sue Ramey, they have done so much for the county, and they're just like an exceptional family in general. So I think not only does it lend to the leadership of the county, and that we're like Nevada County is producing kids that are able to take on these crazy leadership roles, but
0: yeah.
14: You know, when he comes home, I'm sure he sees his, you know, 4-H leaders and his high school teachers and his friends and his family, you know, walking around. Like, that's like the beauty of Nevada County, right? Like, you come home and then here we are.
0: Yeah, it is. It is.
14: Cranking them out.
0: It is a tight-knit community. And matter of fact, with Jerry Serrano, he talks about it a lot, just about just kind of growing up here and the values that are taught here. 4-H seems to just add to it. Without a doubt. Now, this is happening at a movie theater. We haven't talked about this thing, Jamie, about a movie that's attached to this event.
2: So we want you to come out, check out, you know, 4-H from, you know, and you can do it all the way until the, you know, even if you didn't even want to see the movie. But we are hosting Open Range or Home on the Range by Disney. It's a wonderful movie and it's complimentary. And so it'll start from...
0: Wow. No cost, full length
2: movie? No cost. Wow. But we have to say it's a limited seating. So the auditorium only does 138 seats.
0: Okay.
2: So it's first come, first serve. And we're inviting everybody to come out and, you know, check out what 4-H has to offer and then enjoy a wonderful movie, complimentary.
0: Is Home on the Range, is it about the Yoakum family?
2: Because
0: there's like millions of you Yoakums around there.
2: We can name them all off. It's got the hogs. It's got the horses. It's got the sheep. It's got everything. So, yeah, it could be like my family. Crazy in the morning when they were very loud.
0: Yeah. Is it quieter now? Is it nice and quiet now?
2: You know what? So having all six of them, they're successful in their careers and they're out of the house. Yes. The last one just finished her master's. So that was great. It is quiet. But you know what? The interesting thing is we've been here. We've already gotten three calls from our children. So our children, they're coming in and out of the house. We have another one that's coming all the way from Nebraska now.
0: Whoa.
2: And he's going to be here for the week. But they come in and out, and they all have their beautiful homes and family strong.
0: All right. Are they all doing agriculture?
2: So you know what? No, not everybody. We ended up having two that ended up doing the firefighting. And he showed hogs at the fair and they enjoyed it. One did horses. And then we have another one that started out with the pigs, too. And he was a correctional officer here in Nevada County and then went to lineman. And so he's been doing that journey. So, but he wants to buy a big, big ranch. He'll go back to his roots. You know, he's saving up for that. But all of them will have ag because they're very involved with the agriculture and their animals.
0: And you were sharing with me off the air about how important agriculture is in California. I know that's part of what 4-H wants to encourage, too, that agriculture is still a very vital thing.
2: The thing of it is, California, number one. We're number one in the United States in agriculture. Dairy is one of our number top in that. And then also, and I think that's down in Tulare. And then our fields, you know, our crops. So, I mean, people think of sunny California and beaches, but no, we are still number one. And that's what's such a blessing. We have the four seasons here. So we can grow, produce, and then we have the agricultural. And here in Nevada County with that new ranch like we brought up, that's amazing. I mean, we're getting a new sawmill out there. I mean, it's incredible what we have to offer in our county.
0: I saw something about that, about a brand new expansion on that sawmill.
2: I know. I'm so excited. We're so blessed.
0: No doubt. Yeah, that's been great to see Mr. Drew and having the kids do it during the fair. And we all get to see it kind of firsthand. It's very exciting to see.
2: Yeah. And then if we're breeding our own pigs up there, we have that. And all our 4-H kids, I mean, 4-H kids, they most of the time they'll start in 4-H and then they go into FFA. And then sometimes, like, there's a lot of kids, I will say, that have dual. They stay in 4-H, like my daughter. She stayed all the way up in 4-H. That's her heart, her love. And she also did FFA, and that's her heart and her love. And she's getting her American degree, which is less than 1% that ever achieved that.
0: All right. I used to play sports when I was a kid, and I was able to do sports in school and all that stuff. Megan, is it the same demands on time for kids doing 4-H and doing any other activities and stuff? I mean, is it able to work out pretty well?
14: It depends on, like, the child's level of discipline. But I think, you know, with sports, you're watching what you eat. You know, there's a component every day. You're watching what you eat. You're staying fit. You're working out, doing sport-specific stuff. It's exactly the same as having an ant, like, livestock at your home or raising up, a project. Absolutely. Every day you're checking in on it, you're taking care of it, you're cleaning it, you're feeding it, you're watering it. Probably a little bit
3: more,
14: I would say. Mm-hmm. Maybe a little bit more
3: dedication.
14: We have to travel to go. If you're showing separately, you know, you have to travel to go to some of the shows. But I guess there's travel sports too. So maybe a little bit. But I just think that the leadership in the sports, you're not going to find that in the sports. Where you can find it in 4-H and FFA.
0: All right. Yeah. That's very good. Okay, another thing. I'm trying to think of what parents or grandparents are worried about. Is there a big cost, Russ, about having kids in 4-H and stuff?
3: No, there is not a big cost. You joined 4-H. There's a slight cost there, but the animal cost, the feed costs. But, you know, like a lot of the kids, when they show at fair, the community is just so supportive on supporting these kids.
0: Oh, absolutely.
3: And it's just nice to see a kid, you know, they put money aside for their next project for the next year and continue on. So it's just not only the project, but they're learning so much more about saving money and just carrying everything out to the end.
0: Yeah.
3: That's fantastic.
2: And I will say there also sometimes we do offer scholarships, you know, like if they can't afford, you know, maybe it's hard and sometimes it can be, you know, so like if there is a part of signing up, you can apply for that. And as leaders, we work out, like we had kiddos that maybe we needed to work out a plan that helped them better purchasing the first animal. Or the other thing is some people say, well, I live in an apartment or I live in Lake Wildwood, you know, that's just name, or Lake of the Pines. And we make sure we'll contact, reach out. There's so many families and we find places for them to go. You know, if they're going to have a large animal, we'll find someone that we can, in most cases, we'll find someone that can take care of that. And then we had one girl that showed rabbits and she had an apartment and she got that, her apartment management allowed that. And she did very well.
0: Wow. All right.
14: The registration fee is $75 for a year of Nevada County 4-H, and there is a waiver available.
0: Okay.
14: So after you register on Z-Suite, you go over to the Pay My Fee, and then you can click a little button, and it'll go back to the 4-H office. And everyone that I've ever encouraged a parent to sign up for, they've gotten it.
0: All right. So people coming out there on Saturday to Del Oro, can they sign up their kids for 4-H there? I mean, is there possibilities of doing that?
14: It's all online.
0: Okay.
14: But we will walk them through the process. We will have some QR codes that they can scan that will jump their phone right to the registration page.
0: Yeah. So it's not like the old Yoakum days where, you know, you
14: paper and pencil.
0: Paper, pencil, candlelight, and all
14: that stuff. Yeah. A quill, dipping ink.
2: Back then, yeah.
0: You guys are so funny. All right, I'm going to take my last break. Get that out of the way. All right, so down the home stretch here of KNCU Inside highlighting the 4-H, their big kickoff celebration at the Del Oro this weekend. So a quick break. We'll be right back.
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0: All right, KNCO News Time, 9:53, 70 degrees down the home stretch here of KNCO Insight, highlighting 4-H here in Nevada County. There's incredibly great 4-H clubs. I get to kind of know the kids a little bit. They send letters out before the Nevada County Fair. We get to read them on the air. Some of them have recorded them off the air. It is one of my favorite things that I get to do, you know, preparing for the fair and stuff. Do you guys believe that we are up to $1.2 million being raised for the kids with their animal projects and ag mechanics?
3: Yes.
2: It's amazing. It's outstanding. Yeah. Incredible.
0: Yeah.
3: That's the support I talked about. You know, they're just fantastic, this community.
0: Yeah.
3: Awesome.
0: It just keeps going up and up. And I think what's out there is that these kids are sincerely nice kids. They are a maturity to them. I always think about them coming into the radio station, and their parents might bring them in, and now they're recording their own letters.
2: Right.
0: So they've never met us before, you know, and here we are, grumpy old guys, you know. And they're always pleasant and poised and able to communicate what their projects are and with a good sense of humor and stuff. And even if they're nervous, they seem to, maybe it's the leadership and communication skills, Megan, that they've learned. You know,
2: yes.
0: That they're able to talk to people.
14: And on behalf of all the project leaders in Nevada County 4-H, can I just extend a very heartfelt thank you to the radio station for your time and your commitment to the children and letting them come in. And then, because you used to read the letters, right?
0: Yeah.
14: And now you're letting them come in.
0: Yeah, and record
14: And that's
0: them.
14: Huge. That's huge. And that's just like weaving the fibers of our community even tighter. And I think when I would be willing to bet that the extra money that was earned this year at the livestock auction is like directly related to that.
0: Yeah, I think people get turned on to it because in a world that's so divisive at times, and you know, here we are, News Talk Station, you hear top of the hour news, it can pull your hair out sometimes, except you, Russ. You know, you and me, same boat.
3: Right.
0: It's already out.
3: It's gone.
0: They hear it's, you know, just the sincerity of these kids. And there's a certain truthfulness about it that kind of fills your soul up when you hear the kids talk.
14: Right. And we have the best fair in, I'm going to go so far as say, United States of America. I've traveled around California. I've seen the different fairgrounds. I've been to the different fairs with livestock shows. None of them hold a candle to how beautiful our fairgrounds
0: Absolutely.
14: Is.
0: Absolutely.
14: And not that it's stressful getting the kids to fair that week. I'm not going to lie. There's a lot going on.
0: There is.
14: So many moving parts.
0: Okay.
14: Oh, yeah. It is. It's a lot. All those peaking all those parents together.
0: Yeah.
14: Shoot. We're going to have some few problems. But everybody sets that aside, and we come and we put it all down and put it aside, and we just support the kids for those 5 days. It's exhausting. We get, you know, everyone gets a headache and a runny nose, the whole thing. Like, it's just a lot. It's a lot on the animals. But when you're walking out and those kids have earned that much money and it kicks back to the fair and the community, it's like, that's just proof, like, how much people care.
0: It is. It's amazing.
14: Yeah.
0: Some of the stories that happen every year out there and stuff. You know, one thing I've always been amazed to, Jamie, is that when we talk about seeing projects through the end, sometimes they don't end well. You know, sometimes an animal might be in distress, can't go to the fair. Sometimes they die. Mm-hmm.
2: And that is the truth. I mean, we can be on it. And that's one of the big things about our kids that we go over. We've been very blessed in our swine group. We have a vet that comes, you know, Josh Etlin. We have we've had other vets too, Michaela. But we have them come every year to discuss what to look for. What your project, you know, have the, you know, what the signs to watch out, but you can do your best, your very best. And sometimes it goes south, you know, it can. And then we live in still a area that's rural, and we've had, you know, attacks, you know, with the bears and the mountain lions.
0: Yeah.
2: So we can't control that. We can keep eyes on and be there, but every second, but it can, you know, we can go south.
0: Is it tough on the kids when they're showing their animals and they're, especially if they're younger, when they're at auction, they're going away, you know, that right after the fair?
14: Yeah,
2: we do. I mean, yes. I mean, it's a growth. It's something that they understand, but, mm-hmm. but it is. And we are, you know, we're raising something of value and healthy, very healthy, because you're getting if you're raising livestock, you're getting a product that is not filled with anything but all the natural ingredients, the good ingredients that's been raised properly. You know, they've had a very good life.
0: All right. I have to ask you this before we go, though, Jamie. Did you have favorite teachers that you had growing up? Because Paul Haas wanted me to ask you that.
2: Okay, my kids will say this. Mrs. Haas, Tamara Haas, absolutely love her. They were very, very blessed. In fact, two siblings got to have her both in the same classroom. And so the brother and sister got to watch out for each other, and she made sure of it. So I was blessed.
0: They didn't fight with each other or anything like that? Act like goofballs?
2: I think that they didn't fight, but there's one that's very studious and one is a boy. And so he's rough and humble, and so she kept him in line. And Mrs. Haas was wonderful.
0: One that's very studious and one that's a boy.
14: And one that's a boy.
0: What does that mean, Jamie?
2: Okay, so one's a girl, and she is always very academically. She's the one that just did her master's. But the other boy was like, oh, how much can I run? How much can I play? And she'd be like, Mrs. Haas, don't worry. I'll talk to Mom when we get home.
0: Okay, I just want to put that out there because I know Tammy was listening. And, yeah, it's part of the family we're just talking about here in Nevada County. And if you want an extended family, if you haven't really had an opportunity to check out 4-H, this Saturday is the time to do it. It is the 4-H kickoff celebration, October 3rd, Del Oro Theater. Get there about 9 o'clock.
14: 9 o'clock? 9 to 9:45 is the reception in the lobby, and the movie starts promptly at 10.
0: Okay.
14: We have seating for 138 people. And children should be accompanied by an adult, please. Don't just bring them down and drop them off. But the lobby will stay open until noon, and all the booths will be out there. And I'm sure there'll be some parents kind of hanging around to answer questions.
0: Any kids in 4-H uniforms?
1: Some will be.
3: Yes.
0: Yeah, and they're white.
14: Absolutely.
0: Yeah.
3: Yes.
0: Yeah. Always kind of cute to see. All right. Thank you. Thank you.
14: Thank you very much for your time.
0: Russ, thank you for running the joint, okay?
3: I appreciate it.
0: You are the general, my friend. Yeah. All right. That does it for us. We got ABC News coming up next.
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5: From ABC News, I'm Wayne Cabot. Knife fight at 34,000 feet nearly crashed a Fly Dubai flight today. ABC's Ian Panel on a cockpit brawl aboard a flight from Dubai to Tel Aviv with mostly Israeli citizens on board.
16: Eyewitnesses are saying one of the pilots was stabbed with a knife and that there was a lot of blood on board. They say fellow passengers disarmed the attacker. An Israeli passenger telling Channel 12 News in Israel, there were moments when we were sure this was the end. We heard screams and screams, and then we saw that the cockpit was being opened and there was blood there. An Israeli source telling ABC News it is now being treated as a terror incident, and as you would expect, Prime Minister Netanyahu is being kept updated. Ian Panel, ABC News in London.
5: The Justice Department says it found 10 people who engaged in voter fraud in Minnesota and arrested them. Attorney General Todd Blanche.
24: In total, the grand jury's indictments include 9 counts of illegal voting by an alien and 9 counts of making a false claim of citizenship in order to register to vote.
5: Blanche says that the 10 voted illegally in 2022, 2024, and in this year's primary. More than 3 million people voted in Minnesota in the 2024 election. Just in from Los Angeles, a woman accused of firing at the home of Rihanna and A$AP Rocky has been indicted by a grand jury for attempted murder. They say she drove from Florida cross-country and allegedly shot from a rifle, hitting a trailer in which the celebrity couple was present and a nursery where their kids were. A toddler was found with a loaded gun inside of a Canton, Michigan daycare facility yesterday morning. The teacher noticed the gun, told authorities. The child's mother is a nurse under arrest now. The toddler's father is a Detroit police officer. The National Organization for the Fraternity in an alleged gang rape at Cornell University says all the accused members were kicked out of the Cornell chapter within 3 days of Jane Doe filing her report. This is ABC News.
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5: Tomorrow's October. Election Day is 1 month and 4 days away, and Republicans are hoping President Trump's recent convention in Texas won't be a liability.
27: There definitely is a trade-off here. While Trump remains really popular with his base, his approval numbers with independents especially remain low. And so we see the RNC arguing that by traveling to some of these very safe Republican areas, that we could see local media coverage that reaches places that are more competitive. But there definitely is a political calculation happening behind all of this.
5: After hosting AI CEOs at the White House, the president says they agreed to voluntarily constrain what they're going to do when it comes to posting AI information. Reaction from Associate Professor at Northwestern University's Center for Responsible Technology, Zapur Vakil.
28: I think the latest meeting at the White House behind closed doors was an effort to show consensus, to say, hey, everything's going to be okay, we got this. And the reality is there's not consensus amongst the tech companies, and there's definitely not consensus amongst voters and amongst in society.
5: The TSA has a new standing order for its officers. No sitting. They're taking away chairs at the airport checkpoints to keep officers alert. The union says having a chair to sit in is not a privilege. It's a basic human decent thing to do. Wayne Cabot, ABC News.
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And this is Swap Shop and the Shopping Show on KNCO News Talk 830. Our shopper of the day is Michael Barber of Nevada City. So if we get a call from Michael Barber of Nevada City prior to 11:30 today, then Michael Barber is ready, and if he's willing and able, he is permitted to purchase Shopping Show certificates at half price. 477-5626, 477-KNCO, or text 913-4685. All right, interesting program, Insight today, talking about the 4-H kickoff celebration, which is this weekend, this Saturday. And you can go see that movie, the Disney movie, at the Del Oro Theater. And that gets underway early, 9:45, the family feature presentation. So it's free. And then you can meet for information and tables and leadership and the Del Oro Theater hosting this event. And you can learn more by contacting the folks at 4-H locally to get more details. Let's see if I have an actual... I'll find it and share that with you. But that was really, really cool program. So we really want to thank that family for coming in today, the Yoakums. Coming up at 11:20 today, we have a chance to give you a great prize, a colossal sized pasty from Robinson Enterprises. You can win it if you can correctly answer the news quiz question. Now, the next newscast starring Paul Haas is coming up at around 11:20 or 11:30. No, make that 10:30 today. The news quiz contest is on the way at 11:20. So the newscast at 10:30, that'll give you the information that is necessary for you to correctly answer the news quiz question. And that's at 11:20. Chris Gilbert will compose that question and give you the opportunity to win a pasty from Robinson Enterprises. And if you win it, you stop by here, pick up your certificate between 8 and noon weekdays, and then you take it on over to Robinson's gas station at Bennett and Main. And you can have it ready to eat right away. And if it is ready to eat right away, you'll feel like eating it right away because it smells delicious and tastes delicious. You can also have it ready to, you can also have it prepared so you can take it home and eat it, warm it up later so you can eat it. So, okay, I'm going to stop the stumbling now. Congratulations going out to the folks at Interfaith Food Ministry. They recently had their Fill the Truck Food Drive at Twin Cities Church. And you remember I was talking about that? It happened on Friday. And they collected an incredible 2,400 pounds of food and hundreds of grocery bags. Every can, box, bag, and donation will help provide wholesome supplemental groceries to our neighbors facing food insecurity. And they say they're so grateful to everyone who stopped by, donated, spread the word, and helped make this food drive such a success. This is Hunger Action Month. 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And they've been reminded that every one of us can take action to help fight hunger, and our community showed up in a big way. They were mainly collecting food for the holidays, for the holiday meals, but also other items as well, and cash donations too. So, and if you'd like to help out, you can still do so. 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Well, saw that the, one of our sponsors is BNC Ace Home and Garden Center. Always happy to talk about them. They are sponsoring a special event coming up on October 9th, or maybe one of the sponsors, for the Sierra Services for the Blind first annual hometown picnic. It'll be at the Barbecue Pavilion at Condon Park on October 9th from 11:30 till 3. And if you would like to attend, you can RSVP, let me spell that for you, RSVP to 530-265-2121.
But the Sierra Services for the Blind picnic is the first annual hometown picnic, October 9th at Condon Park, 11:30 until 3 p.m. And thanks again to BNC Ace Home and Garden Center for welcoming and being so active in the community, as they tend to be and have been for many, many years now. Hey, the Nevada County Library, the Truckee branch, is hosting Nevada County Poet Laureate Karen Terry, who is doing something called Moments for Memoirs. Joy and Tenderness is the theme. It's a supportive writing workshop focused on capturing meaningful moments from your life. So whether you are an experienced writer or you are simply curious about memoir writing, it's an opportunity to reflect, write, and explore the stories that have shaped you. And it's happening on Friday from 10:30 till noon in the Donner Room at the Joseph Center. And it's brought to you by Nevada County Library, and the Truckee branch is involved. And so you get the Poet Laureate for the entire county, and that's Karen Terry. So you can learn more by contacting the folks at the Nevada County Library. Speaking of which, saw a post yesterday. First time I've seen one about this event this year. The Halloween Spooktacular. You know, that big event that happens in downtown Nevada City. And Spooky Bookie, the book giveaway. The Madeline Helling Library is where the Spooky Bookie happens. And Tricia and Jacqueline, last year they were so excited to be a part of that. And I'm certain they will be this year. I'll ask them about it tomorrow when they come in. But the Spooky Bookie book giveaway is an opportunity for you to stop by the library, and you can get a free book, maybe a Halloween or, you know, spooky style book. It's up to you. And they usually have some treats as well. So that's from 3 until 5 o'clock, and that's downtown Nevada City on a Friday this year. I think it was on Friday last year, but I think Friday was Halloween last year. So they're having it on the Friday that precedes Halloween. So it's on a weekday, you know, can control things a little bit better. From 3 until 5 o'clock, hosted by your friends at Madeline Helling Library and the Downtown Merchants in downtown Nevada City. The Spooktacular and Spooky Bookie already getting prepared. When they were in last week on Thursday, you know, they come in every Thursday on our sister station, Star 94 FM, and they do story time on the radio. They mentioned that they were in the process of beginning the decorations at the library, another thing they look forward to doing every year. So they should be pretty festive looking for Halloween at the Madeline Helling very soon. And they're very creative as well. And that will happen once again every Thursday at 9 on our sister station, Star 94 FM. It's story time on the radio with Tricia and Jacqueline from Madeline Helling. And they also they talk about what is happening at the library. So we'll get them to do that as well tomorrow. And we'll share that here on this radio station too. Hey, Prime Cinemas of Grass Valley is celebrating Senior Day. Every Wednesday, it's Senior Day, and tickets for any movie that you would like to attend are just $8, plus on Senior Wednesday, they do the OC, which is the open caption screenings, which display on screen a text of dialogue, sound effects, and speaker names, making movies more accessible. Open Caption Wednesdays. It's their ongoing commitment to provide inclusive and welcoming experiences for all moviegoers. And that's at Prime Cinemas, open captioning. And it's always good to know that they have those classic grilled cheese sandwiches. They're hot and cheesy and crunchy. And they're available at both Sutton and Del Oro. And they also have pizza, hot dogs, pretzels, and nachos. You can have a snack. You can have a meal. You can enjoy a great movie, and if you're at least 60, you can buy a ticket to go to any of the movies for just $8 a piece. And currently showing, looks like it's going to continue for next week as well, Avengers Endgame Encore, the original motion picture from 2019,
with Captain America and Spider-Man was in it, and who else?

0: rated PG, and Resident Evil rated R, the number two movie, I think, last weekend, because Avengers Endgame moved up to the top spot again, just like when it was first out. And at the Sutton, you can go see Heart of the Beast, rated PG-13, and Practical Magic 2, also PG-13. And I believe, could be wrong about this, that Practical Magic 2 is leaving on Thursday, and there'll be another movie in its place. Well, a new champion has been crowned during the annual Fat Bear Week. Mark Mayfield has more.
1: The contest is held at this time each year at Alaska's Katmai National Park, where the bears bulk up on salmon from the Brooks River ahead of the long winter. Fans viewing on the Bear Cam online can vote on which bear has gained the most weight. This year's winner is a 20-year-old male bear named Backpack. Before and after photos show Backpack looking lean back in June, but weighing roughly 1,200 pounds in September. Park officials say over 2 million votes from all over the world were cast this year, and they broke the internet. I'm Mark Mayfield.
0: I understand that he was given the name Backpack because as a cub, he would hang onto his mom's back as a, as a backpack might do. But he was a much smaller bear in those days and probably couldn't get away with that now with all the weight he's gained. Well, it's time for us to listen to some very, very, very important messages from our sponsors. Remember to visit these sponsors first if you are in need of any of their services or products. It is 10:22 and 71 degrees.
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0: Swap Shop and the Shopping Show for a Wednesday, September 30th, 2026. Shopper of the day is Michael Barber of Nevada City. 477-5626, 477-KNCO, text 913-4685. Well, Sammy's Friends is hosting something called Both Ends of the Leash, and it's happening beginning tomorrow, and then every Thursday for 8 weeks. It's a pilot program for veterans and shelter dogs who often come to Sammy's Friends after experiencing trauma, loss, and major change. And this 8-week pilot pairs local veterans with shelter dogs to help them rebuild trust, connection, and confidence through consistent relationships and shared experiences. Now, this 8-week program is from 11 a.m. until 12:30 every Thursday, beginning tomorrow, October 1st through November 19th. There will be 2 outings into the community, time with other local veterans, and no dog experience necessary. Your dog may find a home during the program, and that is the goal. If that happens, then you will be matched with another dog who needs you. So if you are a veteran, you can contact sammysfriends.org to get more details. And non-veterans as well, you know, they always are in need of those who can volunteer to do different things, including dog walking and that sort of thing. So sammysfriends.org gets you more details about the dogs and the cats and once in a while the other creatures that make their way to Sammy's Friends and have over the years. Well, a reminder, coming up at around 11:20 today, you could win that pasty. It's colossal in size and delicious in taste. And if you win it, you pick up your certificate at the radio station between 8 and noon weekdays, and then head on over to Bennett and Main in Grass Valley to the gas station and exchange your certificate for a pasty. And once again, as you know, you can have it ready to consume immediately, or you can have it ready to take home and heat up so you can have it later. And maybe share it with some folks because it's pretty large. You'll win that if you're the correct caller and you answer correctly the news quiz question coming up at around 11:20. So it is just about time for us to make our way into the news booth, find out what Paul Haas is working on so Chris Gilbert can compose that question. It is 10:30, 72 degrees.
1: Good morning, I'm Paul Haas with a KNCO local news update. Plans for a small commercial development project on South Church Street are moving forward in Grass Valley. That's after the Grass Valley City Council denied an appeal of the Planning Commission's recent approval of a 2-parcel tentative map on the property. It would divide an existing building into 2 units for administrative office use. A parking lot would also be provided that might eventually be owned by the city. Concerns mentioned by the appellant mentioned landscaping, residential buffers, and screening, as well as lighting in regards to the parking lot. But the council agreed with Associate Planner Vanessa Franken that the appeal wasn't appropriate until a formal proposal was made. Franken did note, however, that at least some of the concerns appeared to be valid, and she also mentioned some staff clerical errors in the report that likely misled the appellant.
2: So what you can see here, it is confusing for the record because it calls out that a use permit application was received. However, if you were to use that project number in the city's project tracking system, it brings up a tentative map.
1: The appellant and longtime resident in the neighborhood, Steve Enos, also cited South School Street commercial driveway access concerns, clear sight distance, and pedestrian safety. And although it's already looking a lot like Halloween, activities in Grass Valley and Nevada City are expected to be ramped up even further during the month of October, which begins tomorrow. Nevada City Rotary is getting ready for what they say will be weeks-long festivities. That includes painted pumpkins on display in local businesses through October 14th. There's also a scavenger hunt, and a Chamber of Commerce Executive Director Lynn Skrukrud, who is also a Rotary member, says the highlight of the month will be the Pumpkins Palooza family celebration at the Miners Foundry on October 15th. And she says this year's event introduces the Taste of the Town restaurant raffle.
3: And we're only selling 100 tickets, so it's a pretty exclusive one, so that's new this year. Otherwise, there's just more pumpkins, and it's a really fun family event to come out and see all of the painted pumpkins, and every year there's new artists participating as well.
1: 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I'm Paul Haas, KNCO News Talk 830.
0: And at 10:33, it is 72 degrees, and I believe that we're going to get some warming temperatures, especially if we, as we approach the weekend. And Dan Holliday will be in approximately 8 to 10 minutes in the BNC Ace Home and Garden Center Weather Center. Share with us what his perception is of the weather forecast. So that's coming up. It is 10:33, 72 degrees. Our shopper of the day is Michael Barber of Nevada City. And this is Swap Shop and the Shopping Show on KNCO News Talk 830. 477-5626, 477-KNCO. Text 913-4685. Well, the Old Auburn Cemetery Tour is coming up this Sunday. If you'd like to go, it'll be from 11 a.m. until 2 p.m., and it is free. It's fascinating. It's the annual cemetery tour, and it brings some of Placer County's most colorful characters back to life through costumed reenactors stationed beside their graves. And it's a collaboration by the Auburn Cemetery District, Placer County Docent Guild, and Placer County Museum. So this coming Sunday, 11 until 2, a lively stroll through the cemetery could be in your future at the Old Auburn Cemetery at 172 Fulweiler Avenue in Auburn. Yeah, the Old Auburn Cemetery is in Auburn. How about that? Well, Scott's Flat Boat Launch is Scott's Flat Reservoir, that is hosting Race 3 of the 2026 California Dirt Mountain Bike Series. And they're doing that on Saturday and Sunday. And the event features cross-country and short-track racing and supports the Youth Bicyclist of Nevada County Foundation. To accommodate the race staging and event safety, the Nevada Irrigation District is closing the Scott's Flat Boat Launch during the event weekend. It'll actually close on Friday at 3 p.m. and then remain closed on Saturday and Sunday. The campground and day use areas will remain open. Visitors are encouraged to plan ahead. You should plan ahead if you intend to launch watercraft during those dates. All right, so that is beginning on Friday at 3 p.m. The boat launch at Scott's Flat will be closed, and all the way through the 4th, all the way through Sunday as well. We can take a free bus ride just for something to do or to get to where you'd like to go to celebrate Community Clean Air Day. The buses at Nevada County Connects, all the rides are free coming up on Wednesday the 7th. So a week from today, just hop on and enjoy a stress-free ride through Western Nevada County and help reduce traffic and carbon dioxide emissions. Now all the routes are free, and you can find out what the schedule is at Nevada County Connects Riders Guide at nevadacountyconnects.com. You can also call the Transit Services office at 530-477-0103. Perhaps you have no access to the internet. 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That's nevadacountyconnects.com. Free fare rides through Nevada County Connects on Wednesday, October 7th. So whatever their regular schedules are, that's probably what will be followed, or most likely, or let's just say this, will be followed on that date, on the 7th. Well, the Gold Rush of 2026 is a program from the Sierra County Historical Society. It's a gold raffle to raise funds for a much-needed addition to the Kentucky Mine Museum in Sierra City. Now, the raffle proceeds are aimed at funding the construction of a new wing to house expanding collections and interactive exhibits. And thanks to generosity of an anonymous gold miner, participants have a unique chance to win valuable fine river gold prospected in Sierra County. With gold prices soaring, you know, it is pretty valuable. And let's see, the grand prize is 1.75 ounces of gold. And according to the figures as of September 23rd, that would be worth approximately $7,562. The second prize is half an ounce, and that's worth around $2,161. And there are third through fifth prizes of a quarter ounce each, and they're worth about $1,080. You know, the value of gold seems to fluctuate, but as of September 23rd, that's the value of all those different prizes. Now, the proceeds, as we mentioned, will benefit Kentucky Mine Museum expansion, and they're having a cocktail party there on Saturday, October 10th, a week from this Saturday, at 4 p.m. It's $100 per person. That includes appetizers and a drink. You are encouraged to dress in 50s cocktail attire. We're talking 1950s, not, you know, 1750s. 21 and over only. And then the drawing happens at 6:30 at that cocktail party. So that's at 12 Crow City Road in Downeyville. And you can get more details, get tickets, etc., by calling 530-862-1151 or visit the website sierracountyhistory.org. Okay, I think I got it straight that time. Well, Halloween is coming up, and the push for a costume is on. It is an $860 million industry, but that's not for people. That's for pets. Bree Tennis has more.
4: The National Retail Federation says 30 million people will dress up their pets for Halloween at a cost of about $30 per outfit. The American Kennel Club says most pets don't like costumes, but will allow for extra attention and treats. And you can dress up your cat, although they'll be less agreeable. But you could incorporate it into your costume if you're going full-on slasher, because cats have claws, very sharp claws. I'm Bree Tennis.
0: That sounds like we're getting ready for December with claws involved. That's how a cat walking across the desert is like Christmas, because the cat gets sandy claws. I'm sure you've heard that. Well, just about time for us to head on into the BNC Ace Home and Garden Center Weather Center. 1040, 72 degrees. 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They also have some flannel shirts to keep you warm these cooler nights, and make sure you get a sneak peek at some delightful Christmas fun. 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For more information, call 470-0973 this Thursday through Saturday at Prospector's Nursery, 10003 Grand Home Lane, Nevada City.
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6: Here is your forecast on KNCO News Talk 830. Sunny with a high in the mid-80s and a very light southeasterly wind. We will be clear overnight, Charlo in the upper 50s. Sunny and warmer weather ahead on Thursday with a high 88. Thursday night's low near 60, and for Friday, sunny and dry with a high in the upper 80s to around 90. For weather anytime, click on the Weather Center at KNCO.com. A meteorologist, Ann Holliday, on KNCO News Talk 830.
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0: We're going to break in here and head to the phones. Good morning. You are on the air on Swap Shop. How can we help you today?
10: Yes, I have a propane heater, heats up to 2,000 square feet, looks like a wood stove, has glass front and a tray on each side, and it's a hunter green color, and I want $350 for that.
0: Okay.
10: And then I have a Poland chainsaw, 16-inch, with extra chain and extra bar. And that's near new, and I want $90 for that. And I also have a Echo pole saw, which is not a chain pole saw. It's a straight blade pole saw. And I want $50 for that.
0: Okay.
10: And that comes with extra blades.
0: With extra blades. All right. Yeah. Anything else?
10: That should do it for now.
0: Okay. And what is your phone number, please?
10: 530-477-0705.
0: 477-0705.
10: Yes.
0: All right. Well, thank you so much. Appreciate the call.
10: Okay. Thank you.
0: Okay. Bye.
10: Bye-bye.
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0: Swap Shop and the Shopping Show on KNCO News Talk 830. For a Wednesday, final day of September 2026. Final Wednesday of the month, final day of the month. Shopper of the day is Michael Barber of Nevada City. 477-5626, 477-KNCO, text 913-4685. And we just received a call. You heard it. And the gentleman said he had a propane heater, 2,000 square feet of heat with this heater. $350. He had a chainsaw with extra chain involved, and that's $90. And an Echo pole saw, a straight saw, for $50. 477-0705. That's 477-0705. Area code 530. Well, the Art and Harvest Festival is coming up this Saturday. It'll be at Sierra College on the campus there, and will feature art workshops and activities, live music, DJ Stephen Luna, the spinning the vinyl, maybe, or probably playing a computer program, but some great music, refreshments, cotton candy, popcorn, emerging student artist exhibits, pumpkin painting, face painting. You can explore college programs. There's games. There's some other stuff in there that wouldn't fit on this. Performances by Awkward Pocket, the Sierra College Jazz Ensemble, and Sierra College Choir. And once again, you can take advantage of this to explore the hands-on activities provided by college instructors, and also see the showcase of student artistry and talent. The Art and Harvest Festival, this coming Saturday, October 3rd, at the college, Sierra College, Nevada County campus, from 10 a.m. until 2 p.m., and this is free to attend. So free, and it will improve your intellect in one way or another. Well, the Astonishing Theater Company's doing a production of Annie, which will feature kids and teen performers. They provide quality theater and performing arts education to the community with performance opportunities for kids ages 8 to 13 and teens ages 13 to 19 and adults 19 plus. And this fall, the kids and teens are joining together for these Annie performances, which will be on the 13th of November at 10 a.m. and at 7 p.m. and then on the 14th at 2 and 7 p.m. And right now they're looking for local businesses and community members and partners who would like to support their young performers by contributing to the raffle, astonishingtheater.org/Annie. Or it looks like Annie Jr. I think that's what they're doing, Annie Jr. I left off the junior part. astonishingtheater.org/Annie-Junior. You can get your tickets at that location as well, and also contribute a raffle prize if you'd like. And now it's entertainment news. Here is Arletta Van Housen.
12: A former American Idol contestant's been convicted of murdering his wife.
15: Caleb C. Flynn, count one, guilty of aggravated murder. Count two, murder, guilty. Verdict on count three, guilty.
12: In all, an Ohio jury found Caleb Flynn guilty on all nine charges he faced. The prosecution says Flynn killed his wife so he could marry his mistress. He blamed the murder on an intruder. Foo Fighters will open for AC/DC's rescheduled show this Friday in New Jersey.
16: The rock band postponed last Friday night's concert at MetLife Stadium hours before showtime due to the incoming nor'easter. Foo Fighters will take the stage before AC/DC on October the 2nd. The show will now serve as the final date on AC/DC's North American Power Up Tour. I'm Mark Mayfield.
12: And a spoiler alert for Ted Lasso fans. A beloved character is being killed off in the episode, which comes out today. Season 4 of the popular sports comedy premiered last month, with all of its famous cast members returning, including Jason Sudeikis, as the American coach of a British soccer team. All we're being told is that the character is going to die unexpectedly. The season finale of Ted Lasso Season 4 comes out next week. That's entertainment. I'm Daria Albinger.
0: And let's head to the phones. Good morning and welcome to Swap Shop. How can we help you today?
17: How are you doing today?
0: Doing very well, thank you. How are you?
17: I'm doing good. Hey, I have a 12-ton hydraulic jack, and I'd like to get like $20 for that.
0: Okay.
17: And the next thing I have is I have like two salute to service jerseys from the 49ers. One's orange, one's kind of a lightish yellowish color. George Kittle and Brock Purdy, they're both large, and they're brand new, and I'd like to get $50 a piece. They're both Nike.
0: Okay, you said 50, correct?
17: Yeah, 50 a piece.
0: Okay.
17: And the next thing I have is I have a little compact fishing pole that's in a little kit, and it's like telescoping, and I'd like to get $10 for that.
0: Okay.
17: And you can reach me at 530-615-6545.
0: All right, 615-6545.
17: Yes, sir.
0: All right. Well, thank you so much for calling. We'll talk to you next time.
17: Thank you, and have a good day.
0: You too. Bye.
17: Bye-bye.
0: All right, so we're going to head on into listen and learn about Jerry Serino's Hidden Grove Project to bring our children home.
18: You can't function without a heart. Historically, Nevada County has been a compassionate and caring place to live. A live and let live culture. A place that when you need help from your neighbors, they're there for you. A community with a heart. I'm proud to say that's how I was raised. That's how I raised my sons who live in Nevada County. We are a very fortunate family. I created a business and our families together. Only because I started a business. Hi, this is Jerry Serino. In 1964, I left home after high school, like the majority of my classmates. This unfortunate pattern of mass exodus has gone on for decades, losing our talented children. But when we wanted to come back home, we did, and could, and brought our education and new learned skills back to Nevada County and became assets rather than liabilities, adding to the community. But most importantly, we retained our Nevada County heart of good people helping good people. Today, with the unaffordable cost of homes, most couples, college graduates with skills wishing to return, cannot qualify to buy a home. One option is to start a business. Hidden Grove, a small and thoughtful community project proposed for the Cedar Ridge area that I have designed, and is to offer our returning children a place to live while starting a business on the same site. Hidden Grove is a mixed-use design with living upstairs and a legal workspace downstairs. It is designed to support low-impact businesses of like-minded people that wish to come home. Hidden Grove is a place to help preserve the heart of Nevada County, of good people helping good people. Where is the quality of life when your family is forced to separate?

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It's Wednesday, the 30th of September, 2026. Shopper of the day, Michael Barber of Nevada City, 477-5626, 477-KNCO, text 913-4685. I just saw the Penn Valley 4-H Facebook page, and there's a post from that organization, and it says, it reads, did you hear us on the radio? We did it. This National 4-H Week, and we'd like you to join the celebration this Saturday at Del Oro Theater. Reception from 9 till noon, and a showing of Home on the Range at 10 a.m. And there's about six pictures or so that feature the guests that were in and Tom Fitzsimmons. And you can find that on, if you have Facebook, you can go to the KNCO Facebook page and you can see that because we just shared that as well. So thanks for the nod from Penn Valley 4-H. Hey, Carol Johnson of the American Legion Auxiliary is wanting you to be aware of their craft fair at the Grass Valley Vets Hall coming up this Saturday, and they are looking for crafters. They may be filled up. They were looking for crafters to rent a table for $25. It is limited to 26 tables. It's $25 a donation to have a table, and then you can sell your stuff, and that money will go to Freed. If you're a veteran, the table fee is waived, and it's free admission, free parking on Saturday from 9 until 4. That's at the Grass Valley Vets Hall. And if you have any questions, you can call Carol at area code 619-316-7045. Another event that's happening this weekend is that Chuck Wagon Cookout, the 107th annual membership event for Nevada County Farm Bureau. It's at the fairgrounds at Ponderosa Hall with barbecue provided by Bear River High School. There will be a live DJ, live auction, a no-host bar, and awards, etc. going on. And the cocktails and appetizers are served beginning at 5, the dinner at 6:30, and tickets are $45 per person. And if you'd like to get more details, you can contact the Nevada County Farm Bureau. They are putting it on. Another event this weekend, looks like it's Friday and Saturday. Oh, no, it'd be Thursday and Friday, I guess, the 1st and the 2nd. It's the New Wave Drama Company putting on their production of Peter Pan. It's a stage reading sort of production. It's $10 a ticket. And the concessions and food, beverage, that sort of thing, $5 will be sold at the show. And it looks like a pretty good event, $10 each. The Church of Jesus Christ of Latter-day Saints Church is the location at 615 Holloway in Nevada City. So that's Peter Pan, a stage reading production happening tomorrow and Friday, the 1st and the 2nd at 6 p.m. to 8 p.m. both nights. Getting ready for ABC News at 11.

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1: From ABC News, I'm Wayne Cabot. After surviving a flight they thought they might die in, passengers are recalling a frightening knife fight in the cockpit of a Fly Dubai flight to Tel Aviv.
2: My wife, she's a nurse. She go to the cockpit and she helped him a little bit.
1: Him being the pilot, bloodied. Another pilot also injured. It appears one stabbed the other, with the plane nosediving 14,000 feet in less than a minute.
3: Passengers on board telling Israeli media the plane lost control after some kind of struggle between the pilots. An Israeli source familiar with the matter telling ABC News, Israeli security assessment is that one of the pilots tried to take control and crashed the plane.
1: ABC's Ian Pannell in London. The passengers, mostly Israelis, were flown home from Saudi Arabia, where the plane was forced to land. President Trump is applauding today's withdrawal of U.S. troops from Iraq after a 12-year presence, prompted by the war against ISIS. Trump saying it was very bad decision-making that got us involved in this quagmire in the first place. Election Day, 1 month and 4 days away, and Republicans are hoping President Trump's recent convention in Texas won't be a liability.
4: This is Jim Ryan. Even if it came with some gentle ribbing,
5: he may not dress right, he may not talk exactly perfectly, and he may not be the best-looking guy I've ever seen.
4: President Trump's endorsement of Ken Paxton at this month's GOP gathering in Dallas was still an endorsement. But did it help? The New York Times reports that Paxton told donors at a fundraiser last week that the so-called convention hurt his campaign, and it has audio recordings to back it up. The Times quotes a Paxton advisor as calling the story, quote, manipulated nonsense. Jim Ryan, ABC News.
1: ABC News confirms the Federal Trade Commission has opened a broad investigation into the safety of AI systems, including Anthropic and OpenAI. This after a White House lunch between AI leaders and the president, in which they called for self-policing. This is ABC News.
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1: ABC News has obtained a statement that Jane Doe gave to Cornell University police after the alleged sexual assault at the Chi Phi fraternity house in 2024. ABC News chief investigative correspondent Aaron Katursky in Ithaca, New York, with the latest.
8: At one point, she said no to the foursome she claimed one of the fraternity brothers proposed. Another time, she recalled a group of multiple men walking into a room, and I was instantly horrified, and I remember squealing out loud and running across the room and hiding under the covers on another bed. Several of the frat brothers have issued statements saying they did nothing wrong.
1: The British Prime Minister says there are strong indications Iran did play a part in what happened over the weekend at RAF Fairford, where the U.S. maintains an airbase. Five suspected terrorists were arrested and then released. No explosives were found. The United States could be forced to release legal justification for the boat strikes on drug traffickers in the Pacific Ocean and Caribbean Sea. A federal judge today giving 2 weeks for the White House to show justification. The Trump administration has said that the legal justifications cannot be released because of what it says are national security implications. Today, Trump hosted the first visitors to the ballroom he's having built in what used to be the east wing of the White House.
5: We're going to open those doors, and you'll be the first people of consequence to ever step on the new ballroom floor.
1: Wayne Cabot, ABC News.
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0: 11:10, 10 minutes after 11 a.m., Wednesday, the 30th of September, final day of the month, and the final Wednesday of the month, and this is Swap Shop and the Shopping Show, KNCO News Talk 830, Michael Barber of Nevada City, the shopper of the day, 477-5626, 477-KNCO, text 913-4685. Well, coming up on the town today, which is here at the radio station, Tom Fitzsimmons, we'll have a conversation with Lori from the Gem and Mineral Show, which is coming up this weekend at the Nevada County Fairgrounds. So we'll get to some details about that right after the 11:30 newscast, starring Tom Fitzsimmons and Lori from the Nevada County Gem and Mineral Society and their 59th annual show. Also this weekend, lots of things happening this weekend, and we are getting a little bit warmer temperatures than what we're used to this time of the year, and looks like it'll continue for a little while, and Dan Holliday will return around about 11:30 or so, right after the newscast, with the latest weather forecast. But this event, the Nevada County Library's book sale, it's happening indoors. It's an opportunity for you to support the Friends of the Nevada County Libraries, and it's their monthly book sale, and it's from 9 a.m. until 3 p.m. in the lower floor of the Doris Foley Library for Historical Research, and it coincides with the Nevada City Farmers Market just up the street, a perfect opportunity to grab a book and some tomatoes or whatever produce you'd like or plants. The book sales, they are run by Friends of the Nevada County Libraries and a nonprofit organization dedicated to supporting and improving library services in Nevada County. And they have done a great job of it. These Nevada County Libraries, they do so many things and have so many events. And all the proceeds from this book sale benefit Nevada County Libraries. Well, Nevada County elections is hiring up to 20 high school student poll workers for Election Day, which is November 3rd. Students will be paid $50 for training, plus $100 for a five-hour shift, or $200 for an eight-hour shift on Election Day. The students who are accepted or get to do it, they must attend training on Halloween from 10 until 2 at the Ballot Processing Center at 12740 Loma Rica Drive in Grass Valley. The requirements are that the poll workers must be a U.S. citizen or legal resident, age 16 or older, attend a public or private high school in Nevada County, at least a 2.5 GPA, well, there it goes for Chris and I, and you must have parent and school permission, and the applications are required. Applications and forms are due by October 15th. And if you fit the profile, you can apply through the Nevada County Elections Office website, nevadacountyca.gov/elections, or call 530-265-1298. Well, we haven't had Halloween yet, but the event that happens in downtown Nevada City called Victorian Christmas takes a lot of planning, and it's huge. It's like a worldwide event because people do come from all over the globe, maybe from other planets as well. They just don't identify that way. But right now, I think we're toward the end of the opportunity for you to become a vendor at Victorian Christmas, which will be on the 6th, 13th, and 20th of December. Those are the Sunday editions from 1:30 till 6. So those are, you know, afternoon, early evening. And then the Wednesday Victorian Christmases are from 5 until 9 p.m. And those are December 9th and 16th. NevadaCityChamber.com is where you can get more details about that, about being a vendor, about the Victorian Christmas event itself, and about other things that are happening in Nevada City, NevadaCityChamber.com. Well, it's Sacramento Zoo Community Day this Friday, day after tomorrow, October 2nd, the final one of this season. And that means that tickets are just $10 a person if you want to go to the zoo. And that's on a Friday at 3930 William Land Park Drive in Sacramento. So if you want to go, just $10 a person, and that's on Friday. They've had these Sacramento Zoo Community Days throughout the summer, and this is the final one. So they'll probably do it again next year. Well, the there's football on the air tonight, or not tonight, but this Friday night on KNCO News Talk 830. For the first Friday night game of the year on this radio station, it is the Nevada Union at 12 Bridges. Game gets underway just after 7 o'clock right here on KNCO News Talk 830. You can also listen in on the Bear River game, and that'll be on our sister station, Star 94 FM. Bear River will be at Wheatland. That game also just after 7 p.m. on Friday night. So all the football action, all the high school football action for those two schools for the varsity games all the way through the end of the season, which ends on November 6th. And that final weekend, that final Friday, that is, Nevada Union will be at Yuba City, and Bear River will have a bye, which will be great if they are heading into the postseason. Give them time to rest, get ready to go. Now, last Friday night, Nevada Union had their bye, and so there was no game on this radio station, but there was on our sister station, Star 94 FM, and that was Center Varsity at Bear River, and Bear River came up 1 point short, 21-20. Jose Luis Orozco is a Grammy-nominated Spanish-English recording artist, a bilingual children's author and educator, and he'll play guitar and sing songs at the library coming up at the Grass Valley Library on October 15th at 11 a.m. and the following day, Friday, October 16th at 10 a.m. at Madeline Helling. So the Grass Valley Library on the 15th, Madeline Helling on the 16th, and you can enjoy the music of Jose Luis Orozco, a Grammy-nominated Spanish-English recording artist. So once again, on Friday the 15th, and make that Thursday the 15th at 11 a.m. at Grass Valley Library, and Friday the 16th at 10 a.m. at Madeline Helling. And that is a free event. You can just go and enjoy the festivities. Also at the library, the Grass Valley Library, they're having something called Bring Your Own Romance. And they invite you to stop by and talk about your latest romantic style read with other romance readers on Thursday, October 8th at 4:30. So you pick out your favorite romance novel and then share it with others. And it's a kind of a celebration of National Book Month. And maybe they will, you know, say, "Oh, I'd like to read that romance novel." And you can get more details about this or just show up on Thursday, October 8th at 4:30, Nevada County CA.lib or libcal.com for romance novels at the Grass Valley Library on Thursday, October 8th, beginning at 4:30. Well, Chris Gilbert is with us. Do you ever get into those romance novels?
1: No. You probably already knew that.
0: Yeah, well, I know you like to read, because I see you with a book once in a while. It's a different book each time I see you, too. So,
1: Well, I mean, there's some stories that have some romance in it, but they're not totally focused on it.
0: Yeah, that with Fabio on the cover. Remember those books? What was that? Harlequin. Harlequin Romances.
1: Oh, no. No thanks.
0: No? You don't want to read it?
1: No.
0: Even if I tell you what's going to happen, the people dislike each other at the beginning, and they grow affectionate and at the
1: like
0: end.
1: That sounds like TV movies, too.
0: Or those movies. What are those ones that are on every Christmas?
1: Well, I saw one where they didn't like each other, and then they really hated each other at the end.
0: Okay. That was because they wanted a sequel.
1: Yeah, that was it.
0: So they came back and
1: so,
0: they
1: okay.
0: followed.

0: Well, it is an undertaking to finish this in one setting or one city.
1: Most people don't.
0: No, they don't. They save it for later. And you can do that. That's legal. But yeah, you've got to win your pasty by correctly answering Chris Gilbert's news quiz question.
1: All right. And here is the question. What town is the Pumpkin Palooza family celebration taking place in October? October 15th, to be precise. Is it Nevada City or North San Juan?
0: You remember that character, Joe Palooka?
1: Yeah, wasn't that with the bubblegum guy?
0: Was that Joe Palooka?
1: Well, somebody, a similar name.
0: That's Bazooka.
1: Oh, Bazooka.
0: Yeah.
1: Oh.
0: All right. Well, you don't win the pasty, but maybe somebody else can at caller 2 at 477-5626.
1: 477-KNCO.
2: 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And if she were here, she would insist that I share details concerning some Halloween fun in the area, such as the annual Disco Inferno Halloween Ball happening at the Miner's Foundry on Saturday, October 24th. 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This is Gouda Laveau for KNCO, News Talk 830. Would you believe that the Marie Laveau name goes back 51 generations? No? Well, then this is for you.
1: Wow. What can I say about that? I won't.
0: Not much.
1: No.
0: Well, we have no player.
1: Yes, we have no players.
0: Yes. You like to say that because you like that.
1: Just like
0: who
1: you
0: was
1: like
0: that,
1: to say a lot of things.
0: That actress that wore that fruit on her head?
1: Oh, yeah. Yeah, you know the name.
0: She used to
1: Carmen
0: say that.
1: Miranda.
0: She used to say, yes, we have no.
1: Yeah. One
0: pasties.
1: Time that big cat fell over and it was a big mess to clean up by the crew. They
0: was
1: were
0: it?
1: Very upset.
0: And there were bananas in there, so you know that the people slipped on
1: the
0: banana
1: bananas
0: peels.
1: Bananas are so slippery. What is it about that?
0: Well, why don't you share with us the correct answer?
1: The correct answer is Nevada City. The question, what town is the Pumpkin Palooza family celebration taking place in October?
0: And maybe Joe Bazooka will be there for
1: Let's
0: the
1: hope
0: Palooka.
1: So. Dressed up, yeah.
0: Or Palooza.
1: Yeah.
0: All right, thanks, Chris. All we'll
1: right.
0: see you next time. And that concludes Swap Shop and the Shopping Show. And let's check birthdays and anniversaries. And we have no names on the list either. 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Yes, it is the Gem and Mineral Society. Tom's talking about that right after the 11:30 newscast and the Dan Holliday weather forecast. That's in just a few minutes. We'll also check Wall Street, and Chris Gilbert will be back with some more news for you. It is 11:25, 74 degrees.
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6: I'm Chris Gilbert with the KNCO Local News Update. The Grass Valley City Council held a special meeting Monday night and denied the appeal of the recent approval of the Planning Commission of a two-lot tentative parcel map application for administrative office use on South Church Street. But Associate Planner Vanessa Franken agreed that at least some of the concerns had merit. That included about the parking lot, which may eventually be owned by the city and become a public lot. The appellant mentioned landscaping, residential buffers and screening, as well as lighting. But the council agreed with Franken that the appeal was premature.
7: They are valid, and it's great that it came up during this point in processing. But the appropriate time for staff to further evaluate these concerns is when we do get a formal development proposal.
6: But the appellant and longtime neighborhood resident Steve Enos told the council that the staff report was not limited to approval of a tentative map.
8: You can see it for yourself. A 42-foot tall light pole on the property line next to the Coleman's house that shines light in their bedrooms constantly. It's the worst light pollution the city has.
6: Enos' request to return the project to the Planning Commission for further review and revisions was denied. And as Halloween has become a season as much as a one-day celebration, especially with the calendar shifting to October tomorrow, Nevada City Rotary is gearing up for what they say will be weeks-long festivities. That includes painted pumpkins on display in local businesses through October 14th. There's also a scavenger hunt. And Chamber of Commerce Executive Director Lynn Skrukrud, who is also a Rotary member, says the highlight of the month will be the Pumpkins Palooza family celebration at the Miners Foundry on October 15th. She says the event continues to go after 2 years of being held there.
9: So there's a couple of new things this year, including our restaurant raffle giveaway. So we'll be doing a raffle where you can win up to $1,000 worth of raffle prizes to local restaurants. So 10 different restaurants, $100 per restaurant.
6: Skrukrud says all the painted pumpkins from the businesses will also be on display at that event. Pumpkins Chair Tom Ryan says in a Rotary News release that local artists are transforming the pumpkins plus a few gourds into adoring, unique designs. The Pumpkins Palooza is from 5:30 to 8 p.m. at the Miners Foundry. Join us for our next local news update at the bottom of the hour. 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
11: Here is your forecast on KNCO News Talk 830. Sunny with a high in the mid-80s and a very light southeasterly wind. We will be clear overnight, Charlo in the upper 50s. Sunny and warmer weather ahead on Thursday with a high 88. Thursday night's low near 60. And for Friday, sunny and dry with a high in the upper 80s to around 90. For weather anytime, click on the Weather Center at KNCO.com. A meteorologist, Ann Holliday, on KNCO News Talk 830.
12: It is 11:33, 75 degrees, and time to chat with Rick Fisher, financial advisor with Ostro Financial Consultants, LPL Financial, member SIPC. Well, Rick, did you get a chance to see any of the games yesterday, the baseball games?
13: I watched a little bit of the Boston-New York Yankee game, and that went sideways, so it got worse after I turned it off. So I'm glad I didn't watch the rest of that one.
12: Yeah, two shutouts in the postseason so far. The Padres also looked pretty good with their opponent, the Cubs. And Pete Crow Armstrong, who is one of the budding stars in baseball these days.
13: Yeah, he had an Ofer.
12: Yeah, did he? Oh. Yeah, that's kind of late for me because I get up so early, so I missed it. But this time of the year, I'd really like to be able to see all the games, but no. Oh, well, I'll do what I can. And how about Wall Street? Have you been watching that closely?
13: Not closely. I mean, I watch it when I first get up, and then I check on it every once in a while. And currently right now we are in a mixed market. We have the Dow down 203 points to 51,147. S&P 500's up a little more than 24 points to 76.95. And the NASDAQ's up about 219 points to 27,016. Taking a look at commodities, we've got crude oil up $1.27 to $90.65 a barrel. Gold's up a little more than $2 to $4,182 an ounce, with silver dipping just 63 cents to $60.53 an ounce. And last but not least, we've got the 10-year Treasury. Currently, we've got the yield at 5.3%. So that is your midday report on this glorious Nevada County fall day.
12: And we'll get an update from you right after the 5:30 newscast this afternoon.
13: So until then, this has been Rick Fisher of Ostro Financial Consultants Incorporated, LPL, inviting you to call us at 273-4425 and discover the difference when you think beyond investments. 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
17: Ring, ring, goes the bell. KNC News Time, 11:35, 75 degrees. Welcome on the town here at the KNCO studios. I'm Tom Fitzsimmons, and exciting to be talking about one of those annual shows that has gone on for so many years. It's kind of a rite of passage as we get into fall. When I think about the Earth's Treasures Gem and Mineral Show, I've gone out there where it's been raining. I've gone out there where it's been hot. And everything in between. That's what happens in October, and it is great to have it here this upcoming weekend. Lori Woodhull is here. She is not the president of the club, Nevada County's Gem and Mineral Society, but she kind of is. A guy that might confirm that is Mark Allen, who's here, who is the vice president. Correct, Mark?
18: Correct.
17: How did you become vice president, now that I think about this?
18: Oh, that was by default, Tom.
17: Default? Did you miss
18: a
17: meeting?
18: I'm one of the newer members there.
17: Did you miss a meeting? Or
18: It amounts to that. No, I volunteered, but I have a lifelong passion with rocks and stones and minerals, and also would like to see our club grow, and it's an exciting topic to me, and that's part of my vision of even being involved.
17: Yeah, and I think that's what the Gem and Mineral Show is all about, to get youth involved, to get adults involved that maybe had a hankering about this and maybe haven't visited that kind of love of it for decades, perhaps. But you can kind of rediscover it, Lori, at the Gem and Mineral Show, huh?
19: We sure can. Yeah, all ages. Yeah.
17: All right. So what are you? Do you have an official title with the society?
19: Publicity, yeah.
17: Publicity, okay.
19: Yeah,
17: I can see
19: which
17: that.
19: Mostly goes for the show.
17: So that's like being the president, really, when you think about it.
19: No, there's a lot of hands that go to make our club run. So
17: there's a lot of hands, I imagine, that goes into the Gem and Mineral Show.
19: Oh gosh,
17: show too,
19: yeah,
17: right?
19: Yeah. We been working on this for months and months and months.
17: Yeah. So how are we doing with the vendors? How many vendors going to be out there?
19: We've got, I think, 25 signed up this year, and there's always a waiting list because our county really supports this show, and we want to thank all the people that have been in past years, bringing their kids, and you know, getting the little ones fired up about, you know, it's about, all about feeding the pipeline of future rock hounds, you know? Got to get those pebble puppies.
17: Yeah, I saw that term, pebble puppies, right? The little kids getting that are
19: you
17: into
19: betcha.
17: It.
19: And it is so fun. My husband and I usually work in the kids' area, and it is so much fun because to see their eyes light up when they spin the wheel and all the games we have there for the kids. We have a whole kids' corner for them, with games and little inexpensive things and grab bags.
17: Now, let's go over your biography with rocks, because you came from a rock family, if I recall.
19: Oh, yeah, it's genetic for me. My dad was a career geologist, and from when I was the littlest I can remember, we went on not your normal family vacations. We went on rock hunting vacations. Fossils, leaf fossils in Illinois, and quartz crystals in Southern California, and all over.
17: Was he the type of guy be driving down a road with the family and all of a sudden see something strange on a wall and pull over?
19: Oh, he'd like to talk about the geology. Wow, look at that strata, you know, as we're driving by something. But yeah, as a little boy, he got interested because when he and his brother went to visit a family in Texas, they went to a site where there were dinosaur tracks. And the dinosaur tracks were so big that he and his brother could sit inside one track. And I have the most darling picture of my dad. He's maybe, I don't know, 7 or 8, and his brother's maybe 5 or 6. And they're inside this dinosaur track with these enormous smiles on their faces.
17: That is awesome.
19: So he got it, got the bug.
17: Kid, that's like really awesome.
19: Really early on. Yeah. Yep.
17: All right, Mark. Now, you said you've been a rock hound for years and years. When did it start for you?
18: Yeah, my grandparents were avid four-wheel drive, you know, joined every club, and they would take me out starting when I could get a seatbelt on.
17: And are you from out here in California? Where are you from?
18: Reading.
17: From Reading. Okay.
18: Yeah.
17: All right.
18: Shasta County has a lot of interesting, you know, that's an interesting thing about the Sierra Nevadas and the way that the geology pushed together. And I think a lot of people don't fully appreciate what a rich area we are geology-wise with gems and minerals.
17: No doubt. Yeah, they have the caverns up there. When I drive up there, there's a whole bunch of different geological features up there, huh?
18: Yeah, absolutely.
17: So you got turned on as a little kid?
18: Yep.
17: All right.
18: Yep.
17: You ever remember finding your first... See, I'm going to call it wrong. Geode or something like that? Something, a dinosaur egg, things like that? You remember all these things?
18: Yeah, well, little pieces of quartz would fascinate me. You walk around anywhere and find a unique piece of quartz. In Northern California, it's pretty common if you walk around much.
17: Yeah, but you have to know what you're looking at, right? You know, and what's
19: under
17: your feet, huh?
19: It helps to go out with somebody that knows, but for me, it's bling. Bling gets me every time. Crystals.
17: Yeah. You love the crystals.
19: Oh, I love the crystals. Yep.
17: All right. The thing about the Gem Mineral Show, which always fascinated me, is a lot of people, obviously, they see, you know, those beautiful rocks, and they've been cut open, and it's incredible what's inside.
19: The geodes, yeah.
17: Yeah. I always get amazed on the outside. Just going, how do you guys know what's in the inside?
19: Right, yeah.
17: How does that happen?
19: Well, it's about, I guess an area has a history of that particular specimen being found, so it's kind of just passed on through the generations of this is where you go for this kind of a thing. Like, a lot of our club field trips are to certain areas in Nevada and Arizona. Like, in Arizona or Utah, we go for topaz, and Nevada, we go for various things, you know, trilobite specimens and garnets in Nevada. And yeah, so there's certain areas that are well known for, in Dugway, Utah, is like incredible geodes you can go collect.
17: All right. And you could find them out there.
19: Yep.
17: Wow.
19: Yeah, you kind of have to know where. You have to have somebody show you, because they're, you know, it's four-wheel driving way out in the boonies. And yeah, it's definitely adventuring. Yeah, so.
17: Yeah, you know, it's kind of funny. A friend of mine, Emil Baldoni, over at Weiss Brothers, he always says, well, I don't know what I'm going to do. You know, he wants to retire. He talks about it, doesn't know what he'd do. And actually, I brought up this subject of rocks and stuff and minerals and stuff, because he's always been into gardening. And I said, you know, it's almost like a side type of thing. I said, it's the other part of the terrain that's out there. And he kind of was kind of raised his eyebrows. And is it unusual for people to kind of rediscover this or discover it for the first time at an advanced age too, Mark, you know, that to take up the hobby?
18: I don't know if it's unusual. I think the stories that I hear the most are you know, my grandma or somebody was somebody that you knew as an older person, you started when you're young. I think, you know, the fascinating thing about rock hunting is learning about the history.
17: Yeah.
18: We've got the Mosasaurus, 8 foot, what is it, 100 million year old sea creature that we're going to have at this show.
17: You're going to have like the fossil remains of this thing.
19: Well,
17: huh?
19: Yeah, this is our feature display this year. It is an 8 foot full specimen, full skeleton mounted of a Mosasaurus. Is about, I think, anywhere 65 to 100 million years old. Came from the phosphate mines of Morocco. One of our dealers is very kind to always bring these incredible specimens. How he acquires them, I don't know, but he is also bringing a sea turtle mounted a two-foot shell. But wow. So that Mosasaurus is going to be a showstopper. I can't wait to see it.
17: I know. That is just awesome. So how far away are some of these vendors coming from? Are they coming from across the nation and stuff? Or?
19: Mostly Northern California, okay. I'd say. Yeah, they live in down in Volcano. Kind of funny, ironic, huh?
17: Yeah, perfect name for him.
19: But, Northern California, mostly. But maybe some from the Bay Area. But, yeah, one year we had people came from Australia with these incredible tanzanite specimens. I was like, wow, eye candy. Yep.
17: All right. Now, this is a show for all ages, Mark, right? I mean, the kids are really definitely welcome. It's always
18: absolutely
17: been a kind of special place.
18: Welcome. The kids have a special spot here. For sure.
17: All right. So what can the kids expect to find out there? You know, I'm talking to the parents and grandparents right now. The kids are in school. I know 12 and under free.
19: Yep. 12 again, and under right? Free. Admission is $5 for adults. Free also for military with ID. But we have that whole kids corner where there's spin the wheel and other games. And there's always I can't remember how much they are this year, but it's inexpensive grab bag. And we fill those grab bags with really good rocks. And I don't know, it's three or four. It's under $5. And yeah, lots of little open the doors and reach in and grab things. It's called the Grubstake Trail. And, you know, all these cute little themed games. And they're, you know, a quarter or something. So it's very inexpensive. And we usually try to educate them, too. So we usually have materials out there that parents can take home, or coloring sheets, that kind of thing. But, yeah, so we'll have our 25 dealers and always have display cases. That's a real fun thing to go wander and meander through. I think we have something like 24 display cases this year, which is always, you know, everybody's best kind of to show off what they have.
17: Yeah.
19: And yeah.
17: Well, it's also not lost on me that we, you know, when October comes, the beginning of holiday season, now granted it's Halloween first, but really it's...
20: Hi, I'm William Pace.
17: All of a sudden something started there in the background. That's kind of weird. I don't know if you heard that. Just by itself. See, it's almost like That's a Martian type of thing. It could be the gem and mineral stuff that we have going on here. Okay, I lost my train of thought, too, my little caboose of thought.
19: Yes, holidays are coming.
17: Holidays are coming.
19: This
17: Christmas
19: is a great time to do your holiday shopping. If you have a lay special lady, guys, on your list, these dealers, there's no middleman here, and there's some incredible jewelry. Anything also to make jewelry, supplies, loose stones, precious gemstones ready to go. I was due my daughter's birthday December 19th, so I was trying to get her some nice little fine jewelry.
17: That's what I'm thinking, right?
19: Fine jewelry never goes out of style. Pearls, oh my gosh, yeah. So it's a great place to do some
17: and
19: shopping.
17: Just really unique colors, unique looks and stuff for
19: people. Yeah, lots of beads. Ed and Annette bring their beads that they bring from, I want to say, Czechoslovakia. They have direct contacts with families there, and they support their family cottage businesses in making these hand-blown glass beads. So it's really a cool thing that they're supporting these communities way over there in Eastern Europe.
17: All right. Admission's only $5 for, 13 and older.
19: Yeah.
17: Why? You guys have kept it kind of low forever, it seems like.
19: We try to,
17: Is that on purpose to get people out there?
19: Yeah, and the nice thing is the fairgrounds isn't charging for parking. They want to, but we've negotiated that for years.
17: Very good.
19: Yeah, we also have a really good raffle this year. The grand prize in the raffle is a $100 bill, plus, I hear, a fabulous large quartz crystal specimen along with that.
17: So wow.
19: $100 and the quartz crystal. So there's half-hourly raffles, there's silent auction. So there's lots of ways to get a lot of inexpensive things.
17: Okay, so what time should we be out there at the fairgrounds?
19: Yeah, Mark, you want to talk about that?
0: Sure.
19: Sorry, I cut you off.
17: Sure. I wasn't sure if Saturday and Sunday is the same time, or what time does it start each day?
19: Yeah, it's 10 to 5 Saturday and 10 to 4 Sunday, and a little earlier because our dealers want to have time to pack up and get out of there. But yeah, so basically all day, both days.
17: Yep. All right. Is it all inside or is it some of the displays outside?
19: We have moved it all inside this year just because we've had weather issues before and wind.
17: Yeah, that's what I mean.
19: Turning over booths and so on. Yeah.
17: It's been amazing how it's been kind of different, but it's going to be warm. So that's a reminder to people. It's air conditioned in that building, which is very nice.
19: Yes. And we will have, so if you need food, there's going to be Top Dog and all Coco's ice cream there with their legendary ice cream bars. So you won't go hungry if you decide to stay for lunch.
17: All right. And I've talked to you before, Lori, over the years. I love books. Will there be like good books on, rocks and places to go, things like that to discover things?
19: Imagine, I'm not as familiar with this very really specific
0: to the
19: dealers.
0: Some of the vendors have in the past had some books.
17: Yeah.
0: So, yes.
17: I've always found that fascinating because as you were saying, Mark, like you up there grew up in the Redding area. Sometimes I do a road trip to see my daughter up in Portland. And I understand Southern Oregon is supposed to be like a kind of a hot spot for some of these things, too.
19: Oh, yeah. Thunder eggs.
17: Thunder eggs. That's it.
19: They're like solid geodes.
17: Mm-hmm. Yeah. Yeah. They have a certain look to them?
19: Well, you mean on the inside, they're solid with usually agate stripes and things, right?
17: Yeah.
19: And as opposed to geodes have a hollow, so they're lighter weight. Geodes or thunder eggs are going to be heavier because they don't have that cavity inside.
17: Yeah.
19: So.
17: All right. Well, let's take our first break. We have to take our one break here because we're on the town here at the KNCO studios. And we'll get to that commercial that we started a moment ago.
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17: And KNC News Time, 11:52, 76 degrees. Welcome back to On the Town at the KNCO studios, talking about Earth Treasures, 59th Annual Gem and Mineral Show, October 3rd and 4th at the Nevada County Fairgrounds, as Mark Allen is here, Vice President of Nevada County's Gem and Mineral Society. Lori Woodall is here, fresh from working out Zumba class, became in Zumba outfit and all that stuff. Got your heart rate down. Look how calm and collected you are. Was it a good workout?
19: Always. Yeah. She worked us really hard today.
17: Yeah. All right. Well, great to have you here and very being flexible with schedule. We're going to have you on yesterday, came in today. So I appreciate that. With all the things that are going on out there, and it's for different ages and stuff, kids' corner, but adults and stuff, are there going to be demonstrations, like people doing stuff with you know, specimens and stuff?
18: Yes, we there's rock carving, and you know, that brings up something. There's people can bring a rock in that they've had in their collection since they were young, and maybe they're curious what it is. There's a lot of people here that really know their stuff about rocks, and
17: so it's almost like that antiques roadshow. I guess you could say, but it's a rock roadshow. Like if somebody has a rock, they don't know what it is.
18: Sure,
17: they
18: bring
17: can kind of look at
18: bring it.
17: It
18: in. There's people that'll know, and one of the demonstrations I know we had last year with being able to use a radioscope and see what the content of a rock is, and so these are some of the types of displays that we have on some of the tables.
17: Yeah. Anybody working with mosaics or anything like that? Because I know a lot of people love to see those colors being done, too.
19: Yeah. Yes, we do have someone doing stone mosaics. Also, Cabochon making. Edwina's going to do her carving of rocks. So it's always fun to see.
17: What was that Cabochon thing? What is
19: Cabochon?
17: That?
19: That's as opposed to stones that are faceted, it's a rounded, smooth stone. Yeah, that just means it's...
18: And
19: not
18: a cabochon is going to be flat on the back, so flat surface, which lends itself to mounting in a pendant or a wire wrap. And you can buy those raw, or there's people there that will have them already mounted and wrapped, and you can bring your own chain. And there's people that, there's a booth that sells chain by any length, and you can mix and match. And I actually did that last year. I found a silver chain I liked, and then I walked over to one of the booths that was testing minerals and said, "Is this real silver?" And he said, "Well, look at that. It sure is."
17: Oh, really?
18: Yeah, right down to his, like 3% nickel. And, you know, so it was really kind of a fun part of the show.
17: That is very cool part of the show.
19: Yeah.
17: All right. Now, the thing is, as I mentioned, coming back from break, you guys are part of the Nevada County Gem and Mineral Society. You guys have your meetings and stuff, too. Are you guys going to have a booth there for people who want to find out more about the society itself?
19: Yeah, we always have a club booth with, you know, information about our meetings and membership forms if they want to join. We do meet the first Tuesday of the month at the Golden Empire Grange at 7 p.m.
17: That's the one at LaBar Meadows, right?
19: What do they call it? Grange Court, something like that.
17: Yeah.
19: And I want to just applaud Mark. He has done a fabulous job of getting speakers. One of the jobs of VP is also program chair. So he's done a fabulous job of getting some really interesting speakers and a lot of how-to meetings, which is fun because you can get your hands dirty, so to speak, and learn how to do things. And you had a lot of great speakers from out of the area.
17: I love that how-to thing because I think people, they want to know more, but sometimes you have to kind of you go a little hands-on to find out, right?
18: Yes, this year one of ours was a how to do wire wrapping. So we lined up a bunch of tables, and this is what somebody can expect when they come to one of our meetings. So we love having visitors. So they're going to come and either see a how-to, which a lot of our programs are educational. So how is the geology form? Really fascinating presentations from guys that are lifetime geologists that know their stuff and open it up for questions. And it's really a fun, relaxed environment. And also we have a kids program.
17: Oh, right, I was just going to ask right that. Before. The kids have a separate thing. Okay.
18: Separate is, yeah, it's a half hour, an hour, I guess. So it starts at 6. And they have their own, and usually they make something or put something together, or they have their own speaker that will come in and talk about some geology aspects.
17: Yeah. Yeah. Did you know it was going to be a lifetime passion for you, Lori? I know it maybe was in your blood, but, you know, you're a lady, you could do anything, right?
19: Yeah, I think it's pretty much been a lifetime thing for me. But one of the speakers I love, I don't know if we have time, but
17: sure.
19: One of the speakers, he came and talked about, did you know there was a petrified forest in Roseville back in the early 80s, wasn't
17: Roseville,
19: it?
17: California?
19: As in Roseville. Yeah. And one of the trees they discovered was like, I don't know, 3 foot diameter and 56 feet long or something like that.
18: Yes, amazing. And a whole grove of trees, and they were unearthing them as they were putting in housing subdivisions.
19: Wow. Yeah, and sadness. Well,
17: I could see that happening too. So were they digging them up to get damaged and stuff?
19: Or? They dug up a lot. He said the equivalent of 3 football fields worth before the housing development went on top of them. So it's sad. It's like, oh gosh, there's still treasures under the ground, but it's gonna stay there.
17: Wow.
18: And when the speakers come in like this, they bring amazing specimens. We'll lay it out on a table and you can touch and feel it and ask questions.
17: Yeah. Well, I think, you know, I do a lot of history shows. That's the other thing about our area is that it's so rich in minerals and wealth that it's just kind of almost part of the history here.
19: Oh, all the gold. Yeah. We talk about gold, too.
17: Is gold like a big topic, too, at these shows and stuff?
18: It is. We had a mining guy come in this year and talk about mines, and gold is a big deal here in our community.
17: Yeah,
18: you know, it goes into our history. So.
17: Oh yeah, and of course it's a lot of money now.
19: Perhaps. Oh yeah,
17: it's kind of crazy when you think about it. Yes. There is that too.
18: Yes.
19: Yeah, I want to go down to the Bear River with my gold pen.
17: I know. Just gotta see if I get some color. All right, we got about a minute left here, Lori. Okay. So let's go over the specifics about this weekend show.
19: Yeah, October 3rd and 4th at Nevada County Fairgrounds, Earth Treasures 59th annual show, 10 to 5 Saturday, 10 to 4 on Sunday. $5 for adults. 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So come on out, do a little early Christmas shopping, support these family-owned dealers. We do appreciate them.
17: And for you guys, don't be intimidated. Lori and the ladies out there will walk you through what's good stuff to get and stuff.
19: Yeah, just look for the yellow vests. All of us club members have our yellow vests on.
17: That's right. And you guys meet first Tuesday of the month.
19: First Tuesday at 7 p.m.
18: 7 p.m.
17: All right. You guys have a website? Too?
19: We do, ncgms.org.
17: All right, Nevada County Gem and Minerals.
19: Yep.
18: And our Facebook page as well. So.
19: Yes.
18: Well,
17: aren't you high tech? See, Mark, you made this thing happen here.
18: Yes.
17: Vice President Mark Allen, Publicity Lori Woodhull, Gem and Mineral Show, Earth's Treasures, this weekend at the fairgrounds. Get to it. All right. Thank you, guys.
19: Thank you, Tom. Appreciate it.
17: That does it for us. ABC News coming up right now.
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7: From ABC News, I'm Wayne Cabot. A knife fight that almost crashed a passenger plane today in the Mideast was confined to the cabin of the Fly Dubai flight that plunged 14,000 feet in less than a minute before making a safe emergency landing in Saudi Arabia. ABC's Ian Pannell is at the foreign desk in London trying to sort out exactly what happened.
8: There was no kind of mayday call as such, but we believe that the emergency system for notifying air traffic control that something had gone wrong with potential hijacking had been activated. We also understand from eyewitnesses who were on the plane that the cockpit door was open from the inside. Remember, measures that were put in place post 9/11 mean it's almost impossible to try and get into the cockpit once a flight has taken off.
7: Israeli officials think one pilot stabbed another and tried to crash the plane. They regard this as a terror incident. Most of the passengers are Israelis. Today, the U.S. military announced all American troops have left Iraq, ending a 12-year mission to fight the Islamic State group.
6: We took all of our equipment. I said, take a little longer. Take everyone. We left all of the equipment, if you remember, in Afghanistan. Everything was left behind. We left. I said, I want every screw taken.
7: President Trump calling the Iraq war a very expensive excursion into hell. He says the Iran war is taking far less time and with fewer deaths of U.S. troops. Attorney General Todd Blanch says that they have found 10 cases of voter fraud in Minnesota going back to the 2022 elections.
9: We talked about 10 cases today. We talked about 22 cases last week. We talked about 15 cases the week before. At some point, it has to become meaningful to the media. It has to become meaningful to our reporting that there is a problem here.
7: Another hurricane in the Pacific this year. Hurricane Rachel has just formed well off Mexico. 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
7: The Pennsylvania Health Department now reporting a fifth measles death, an unvaccinated patient from Lancaster County. So far, the CDC has recognized only 2 of the measles deaths this year. The state reporting now 943 measles cases this year. Less than 1% were vaccinated. An Orlando woman accused of traveling to Los Angeles last March and firing a semi-automatic rifle at the home of singer Rihanna and rapper A$AP Rocky, now indicted by a grand jury in L.A., ABC's Alex Stone reports.
24: One day after a judge ruled 36-year-old Ivana Ortiz is mentally fit for trial, an indictment against her has been unsealed. She had previously been charged and pleaded not guilty to attempted murder and other charges. The indictment actually came in June, but only now is being unsealed. Getting an indictment allows prosecutors to skip holding a preliminary hearing, which would have been like a mini trial. Ortiz is accused of firing at the home and bullets hitting it while Rihanna and A$AP Rocky were in an Airstream camper on the property. Other family members were in the home. Nobody was injured. Alex Stone, ABC News, Los Angeles.
7: A daycare worker in Michigan noticed a toddler brought a loaded Glock to school yesterday at a preschool in Canton. The child's parents are now awaiting arraignment. The father is a Detroit police officer. The mother is a nurse. Spared for now, a woman on Tennessee death row for a murder she committed when she was 18. The court today pausing the execution with only an hour left on the clock. Wayne Cabot, ABC News.
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11: Welcome back to The Ramsey Show in the Fairwinds Credit Union Studio. I'm Rachel Cruz, hosting this hour with Jade Warshaw, and we are taking your questions at 888-825-5225. First up, we have Jessica in New York City. Hi, Jessica. Welcome to the show.
12: Hi, guys. Thanks for having me. How are you?
11: Hi, we're doing great. How can we help?
12: Yeah, so I'm just calling. So a lot of times I feel like people call and know what you're going to say, but I've gotten myself into a little bit of a pickle. I'll start out with what I'm looking for, financial advice and how to get back up on my feet or even survive my current situation. Mm. So I've been in a 4.5-year relationship with a man who makes about $900,000 in healthcare, and I found out about 5 months ago that he was married. He's been married for 7 years, and I didn't know this. He claims that he has been afraid of the financial consequences of getting a divorce, but, you know, actively seeing his wife, there was, and then there was me. So he is now in the process of getting a divorce, which is costing him like 7 figures in alimony. And so now I decided to give him a second chance, and I'm just struggling with living with the situation, the betrayal and stuff, but also I'm struggling if I were to leave the situation too. I don't know how to get back up on my feet because I moved cross country to be with him. I'm 4 months pregnant, and I am taking care of his family. And also I filed for bankruptcy last year because I didn't want to enter a marriage with a bunch of baggage. And a lot of that debt was after my mom died, I had bought a timeshare, and like, it's about $40,000 and lesson learned. So I'm debating whether I should stay and see it through because now we're living paycheck to paycheck with this divorce and just the mental baggage of that. And I'm also contemplating leaving the relationship, but where do I start? I used to make, you know, $150,000. Now I make $30,000 after taxes. So I don't know. I just want some advice on any of the above.
13: Where are you now? Are you still living together? Like, what's the current today situation?
12: So we are still living together as a couple, and we have fun day-to-day stuff, but this financial situation, and it's not finalized with his previous ex yet. Okay. Through the legal system. So we're living a normal life. I take care of his family, rental property.
13: Help me understand that part. When you say you take care of his family, was that a health thing? Was that, what does that mean?
12: So parents, siblings, aunts and uncles, they have a lot of like appointments and rental properties. And I am the rental manager for 7 properties and some
13: medical stuff. You work in the family business. And that's what earns you the $30,000?
12: I do that for free. I make $30,000 at a remote job.
13: So you manage 7 properties for his family for free?
12: Yes.
13: Girlfriend.
12: All my bills are paid for, but yeah.
13: So that's the exchange. If you manage these properties, you live with him and he'll pay for everything. Is that what I'm understanding? I'm not judging. I'm just trying to understand.
12: That's the current situation. I pay my student loans and health insurance. Very small stuff myself, but
13: Jessica,
12: that's what I do.
13: You in danger, girl. Like you got to get out of this. Like this is so unhealthy for you financially. It is so unsafe for you because everything hinges, and you're feeling that
19: it's like the golden handcuffs.
13: Yes.
19: of a relationship, right? That you've
11: kind of built these systems in place where he has so much control over you.
13: And I think that's why you laid it out that way, because you're right. And it shouldn't stop you, but you are right. If you, when you, let me say, when you leave him, you are going to be starting over. And that feels really scary.
12: Mm-hmm.
13: It does. And yeah. It is. But it doesn't mean that you can't do it. You are a fully grown woman. You are smart. You're capable. There's no reason that you can't go into the world and, you know, increase your income from 30K up. You've just proven you can be a property manager. Mm-hmm. There's nothing capability wise keeping you from going to the world, into the world, standing on your own two feet.
12: Yeah. And I just feel like he, you know, there's this devil on my shoulder telling me that he is still willing to marry me and not sign a prenup, but I almost want to see that through and have him sign a prenup that's going to give me
13: what I... He was
12: what
13: deceptive. He proved that he could be a deceptive person for 7.5 years. That tells me something. He's shown you something about himself. Don't ignore that. Even though you experienced it different from what his wife experienced, you had two separate experiences, it was geared towards you. Don't let that make you feel like you've won some prize here. He's mm-hmm. been deceptive for 7 years.
12: Mm-hmm.
11: I mean, had a whole other life. And if you can function in that mentality for 7 years for him, and he's not done anything different, right? Gone to Arizona to a rehab center for 6 months,
13: man,
11: to get
13: what?
11: Or something.
13: Okay,
11: you know what I mean?
13: Like prove.
11: Something that there's. But it doesn't sound like, I mean, it sounds like he is the same person. So from the relational standpoint, I don't know how you trust someone after you find out that he had a wife and kids and stuff, you know. And so that's the relational side. And then Jessica, I mean, and then the baby, what a sweet baby. But man, that adds a for sure element.
13: It makes you feel like you have to stay in it.
11: In all of this too. And so, and I don't know what the laws are, but you guys aren't married. And so it's not like there's going to be necessarily, I think state by state, there may be different ways you can kind of pick through the law to see if there's anything from a common marriage perspective, right? Because you guys have been to get anything from him to help with the baby. That would be helpful. But yeah, I would be creating an independent solo life, Jessica, of how you would function out in the real world. And I would start those habits pretty soon, just to start before you actually, unless it's happening tomorrow, start, you know, building some skills around you for you to hold yourself up. Do you have family anywhere?
12: Mm-hmm. They're across country.
11: Where are they?
12: None of them know what's going on.
11: Are you close?
12: In the Midwest.
11: Okay. Are you close with them at all?
12: Yes. My dad and his side, and my aunts and uncles.
11: Okay.
12: Yeah, I call them a lot. And
13: but they don't know about this?
12: Mm-hmm.
11: Man,
12: correct.
11: Jessica, I may be going home.
13: Yeah, I think you
11: with
13: do.
11: My baby. And I'm going to start a life. I'm very, very aware of Jade and I sit behind this desk and we say
13: sure.
11: You are where you are and the consequences of what we say, and the life that you have to build, it takes years. I mean, that is a big ask from us to you of what we would advise you to do.
13: But you can't let this blind you from what's right. Like you
11: from
13: can't
11: what's the reality
13: let the
11: of
13: financial
11: yes.
13: Yep. comfort blind you from what you know you have to do.
11: Yes. And I think Jessica 5 years from now has a better shot at creating a better life if she's dependent upon Jessica than a man who's lied to you for 7 years and had another family.

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7: Minneapolis. Hi, Katie. Welcome to the show.
8: Hi, thank you so much for having me.
7: Absolutely. How can we help?
8: I am curious if our family should focus on increasing our down payment enough to make a $550,000 home affordable, or if that would be stretching beyond what we can realistically afford. And I'm also wondering if there's some pride or lifestyle inflation influencing what I want versus what we actually need.
7: Oh, great questions. Okay, so how much do you guys have saved for the home now?
8: Currently, we are working through baby step number 2.
9: Okay.
8: But we're looking ahead, and it's kind of feeling like the light at the end of the tunnel is not as bright, because now I'm looking at the numbers and I can't realistically afford what I actually want.
9: What do you want? What's the amount of the home that you think would fit your family?
8: So, what I want is roughly a $550,000 home.
9: Okay.
8: We do a lot of hosting, and we started our debt-free journey this past year, like in January we started, and we downsized significantly.
9: Okay.
8: And I'm itching to get out
9: mm-hmm.
8: now. And so my husband, we're a single income family home. And my husband brings home about $103,000 a year.
9: Okay.
8: And
9: what hits your account every month, Katie?
1: Yeah.

0: within the first 6 months of the year.
1: Understood. So you could essentially take that and disperse it throughout the year and kind of get ahead of it like that. Okay, I understand. So we're looking at...
0: You could do that.
1: We're looking at when the time comes, it, assuming his pay is just the same, we are looking for a payment that's no more than 25% of your take home. So if we take the $8,650 and we divide that by four, we don't want to spend any more than $2,162 on this mortgage if that's the after-tax amount.
0: Right.
1: Okay. So then,
0: go ahead. I was just, I'm trying to see if we just keep our heads down and keep saving for a larger down payment so that we can get the mortgage at a more comfortable amount. If that's a good plan, or if I just really need to, reel it in.
1: I think you may, I mean, it just depends on where you see your income going, because I'm just running the numbers here, and if they want to pull it up, I've just got you in for a $550,000 mortgage, and right now I just guessed, I put in $300,000 down. Let's just pretend 15-year fixed. Let's keep it at 6.5, even though mortgage rates have been moving lately, and that puts you at everything all in, and this is just a guess on property taxes and homeowner insurance, but that puts him, Rachel, at $2,907. So we're already above where you want to be, and we've already put $300,000 down. So there's part of me that it's not impossible, but that's a very long stretch of time. I think I'd rather adjust my expectations to get into something.
2: Yes. I mean, on a $100,000 income, Katie, I mean, for what you can afford month to month, to enjoy life, too.
3: Yeah.
2: Like, some of this is, yes, us, you know, making sure that there's enough other money to invest and all of it, but it's also just to be able to live comfortably and not stress every single month that you don't have any money to take the kids to Target real quick to get something.
3: Yeah.
2: You know what I mean? Just to have, like, margin to live life. So, yeah, I think the expectation of the house is, sadly, probably going to have to come down.
1: But think about this as a trade. And this is what's probably either going to give you some peace about it or cause you to switch lanes.
3: Mm-hmm.
1: You have chosen that a value for you is to be a stay-at-home mom. And so because of that, we've got one income coming in. And, you know, in America right now, the cost of living is very high. And so when you made that choice to stay home, which is great, you made that your number one priority financially, that means that everything else kind of bows at that. Do you see what I'm saying? And so if you look at that, you go, you know what? I'm getting what I really wanted out of life. Because of that, I'm happy to, you know, scale back my home dreams.
3: Mm-hmm.
1: You may be cool with that. Or it might cause you to relook at that and go, okay, maybe I only want to stay at home for the first 6 years and then I want to go back to work so that I can have a little bit of both of these. Or maybe you go, today I want to go back to, looking at all of this together and looking at it through values and priorities will help you to know what's most important to
2: you. Yeah. Is this y'all's first home, Katie?
0: We previously sold a home, so we wouldn't like qualify for first home buyer, anything like that. But my kids are like next year, my youngest will be going to school full time. So we're at a crossroads right now, and I want to go back to work, but I've also been out of the workforce for 8.5 years.
1: Sure.
3: Yeah.
0: So we're at a pivotal point right now, trying to figure out exactly where we're going and figuring out.
2: Yeah. How old are you guys?
0: My husband is 35 and I'm 28.
2: 28. Okay. How old are the kids?
0: 8 and 4.
2: Okay. So great.
0: And we've paid off $50,000 this year.
2: Oh, my gosh.
0: And we will be out of debt in by July.
2: February.
0: Okay. We have $22,000 left.
2: Well done, Katie. But see, listen, if you did $50,000 in a year, and if you guys did that for 2 years, saved $100,000, right? You could maybe find it. I mean, I don't have the calculator in front of me right now, but you know, you could do a $450,000 house, right, with $100,000 down. I don't know. Like, they're... I just wonder if there's the amount you guys can save in 3 years, right? Even $150,000. I don't know. I'm just wondering what you guys can continue to sacrifice.
1: That'd work.
2: Because a home, you know, it is such a long-term play. So I almost would take another year extra.

0: extra of my timeline to save a big chunk for a down payment to make it work, right? Like that, to me, that would be worth it.
1: Yeah, if you said what Rachel said, $350,000, or maybe a little bit more, assuming you guys' income goes up, and you save $150,000, well, then you're right at it. And again, assuming that his income goes up, it sounds like he's
0: it could be
1: got
0: a 400,
1: some trajectory.
0: Yeah, it could be a $400,000 mm-hmm. house, you know? But it's tough.
2: Our timeline is that we should have a $51,000 down payment by July of 2028. So if we just keep our heads down, we could really get a large chunk. But mm-hmm. I just am not sure if that's worth it, or if, like I said before, if it's like a pride thing, or I just need to really dial it in.
1: I don't think you have a choice. Because you cannot do the $550,000 house. So that choice is made for you. You simply cannot afford it. So I think the choice is made for you. And I do think if you slightly lower the expectation of the home, allow that over time, over the next 3.5 years, as you save, his income is going to go up. Possibly you'll go back to work. Already, that's looking a lot better for you, Kate, because you're going to be able to afford more home that way,
0: yes,
1: with both of those two things happening. So I would approach this as, okay, the next 3 to 4 years, that time is going to pass regardless. Mm-hmm. I'm going to do the best that I can with this time. We're going to save up as much money as we can, because the day is going to come. If you keep doing that, you're going to pile up money and pile up money. And the day is going to come when you're going to be able to buy something.
0: Yep. And when you buy it, hopefully, you know, you have it for quite a while, right?
1: Yeah. Yep.
0: And so that's it. It's like kind of that short-term sacrifice to get what you want for a longer term is worth it to me. So I don't know if that helps, Katie, but it's a frustrating time. We get it. But also, it's just adjusting expectations some and probably having to save a little bit longer.

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5: I'm Chris Gilbert with the KNCO Local News Update. A significant rehabilitation project at the Grass Valley Veterans Building is set to take place beginning in the fall of 2027. The building has served the community for about 100 years. Meanwhile, Public Information Officer Taylor Wolf says Nevada County is asking residents what programs and services would help people feel better prepared for emergencies.
6: It's really going to make sure that the Grass Valley Veterans Hall can serve the community for a number of years and really bring it up to compliance with today's standards. It is going to be closed for a while, and that's expected to begin around August of next year.
5: The county is trying to get the word out because the closure will affect community groups, sports leagues, veteran services, and other activities that have traditionally taken place in the facility. However, now ends the planning process to identify what the community wants to see, as well as making the building safer and meet current standards. To help collect community feedback, the county has launched a Community Resilience Center survey that takes just a few minutes to complete. And among the numerous bills Governor Newsom has signed into law is one that will allow certain older residents to opt out of jury duty permanently starting in January of 2028. People who are 80 or older can request a permanent excuse by stating they have a medical impairment without needing a letter from a health care provider, and then they're removed from the jury pool. Nevada County's Court Executive Officer Layla Wahid is also the jury commissioner. She notes that, like many counties, they face increasing challenges with low summons response rates.
7: I don't know that this in particular will have a drastic impact, and we hope that folks of all ages are healthy and able to support. You know, we know that folks have transportation difficulties, work commitments, caregiving responsibilities, and also just misconceptions sometimes about how long jury service lasts.
5: And Waheed indicates that usually you are called to the courthouse perhaps for one day worth of screening. Current rules let people 70 and older be excused for a medical issue as well without a doctor's note, but they must still apply each time that they get a jury summons. And, of course, younger residents with an impairment must provide a note or verification from a doctor in order to be excused from jury duty. Join us for our next local news update at the bottom of the hour. 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
9: Here is your forecast on KNCO News Talk 830. Sunny with a high in the mid-80s and a very light southeasterly wind. We will be clear overnight, Charlo in the upper 50s. Sunny and warmer weather ahead on Thursday with a high 88. Thursday night's low near 60, and for Friday, sunny and dry with a high in the upper 80s to around 90. For weather anytime, click on the Weather Center at KNCO.com. A meteorologist and holiday on KNCO News Talk 830.
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0: 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All right, let's go to Joel, and he's in Canada. Hi, Joel. Welcome to the show.
10: Hey, how's it going today?
0: Hi, we're doing great. How can we help?
10: So I run a concrete business, and I've never took a loan in my life. I bought my house flat out. I've never took a car.
0: Wow.
10: Payment, never.
0: That's Joel? Awesome. Well done.
10: Thank you. My question, though, is right now I have about $200,000 a year gross profit, but I know I could double that or more if I start playing the debt game and take a line of credit. So all these big jobs I financially can't do, from paying my laborers for 6 months plus sometimes and financing all the materials. So do you think it's worth taking the extra risk to expand my company and play the debt game?
11: Do you think it's worth it?
10: Personally, yes, but it's putting a lot of risk on top.
0: Yeah. Mm-hmm. Yeah, and I think that's the biggest factor, and obviously it's the unknown. And the way we coach small businesses here through Entree Leadership is really walking through a process of where your business is, you know, you own it outright, not having to play the debt game, because when banks and payments and all of that enter into your life, Joel, you're playing a different game at that point. And some people think it's worth it, and they figure it out, and that's what they want to do, and it's what they do. And then other people try to play that game, and their entire life is full of stress because they've out-leveraged themselves. They jumped ahead and had some expectations that never really came through that they thought, because they were supposed to, and all the numbers worked, right, and everything was supposed to work. And the reality is it didn't. And so now they've put themselves in a situation that they could have easily avoided by going slower. And going slow for an entrepreneur is not a very fun thing, I know, because you get energy from the growth. You're seeing all the success and all of it. And you're like, why not just magnify it? And I mean, the moment you do is the moment suddenly your business is in a completely different game. And it's not one that we recommend people playing. There's just more peace and more control to go slower and move at the speed of cash. That gives you a quality of life that is so much better. And it's not that you can't be successful. It may take you a little bit longer, but it's not saying that you can never get there. And there may be some things you always will say no to. I mean, there's stuff, sure, at Ramsey that we could go and buy this tech or whatever. And it's like, no, if we don't have the money, we're going to have to say no. We're going to have to figure out a different path, a different way.
11: Yeah. I do wonder, Joel, what is it? And let me see if I can ask this question clearly. What is the increase that you would need, like monthly in operating costs, to do what it is that you're trying to do?
10: It's hard to say the exact amount because it's different from job to job, but But a lot of these jobs, if I'm quoting them, I'd need to have financed probably $200,000.
11: So I'm wondering if this is something where we can go, we need like a replenishable stash of money that is like kind of there for when opportunities come, we can go over there and say, oh, this job is worth it. If we do it, there's going to be such a gain from it. And you're kind of, so over the next however long it takes you, you're working to kind of build up this money that's there to be able to go out and do other work. And if you're able to grow slowly doing it that way. Does that make sense? It's almost like you're saving, it's almost like you have savings that's ready for when these great opportunities come up that you can go do them. And then when you do them, you're replenishing that money, plus you've earned money, right? Something like that.
10: Okay, so, yeah, right now I got a good amount in the bank, but I always like to have a certain amount just to have that comfort zone.
11: Right.
0: How much is in the bank right now?
10: Around $100,000.
11: And I'm saying, what if you went well above that and you had the money to do the work when it came? Like, you had the money to explore different opportunities in cash when they come.
10: Yeah, that's definitely an option. It'll just take me longer to build up to that point.
11: Exactly. But I guess that is. And that's kind of what I wanted to like put legs to what Rachel was saying. When we're saying build slowly, it's not to say that this is the business, it never changes, but you're saving up the money to be able to do more over time versus you just taking out the $200,000 loan to do it. Let's save up $200,000 over time in the business. Now we can afford to do more of these things that come our way as opportunities.
0: Yep. And you know, the calls we get, Jade, on the show of small business loans and things that go awry. And it's like, you know, I got $200,000 and the business went under. I'm not saying it's going to happen to you, Joel, but I mean, it's just this element of like, what are you going to choose? Are you going to choose a slower road, but that's full of peace and autonomy eventually over what you need in the business? And if you need to make a pivot, you have the ability to because you own it all. Or is it that I have to be making payments? And now I'm living a life where I'm attached to this banker and what is expected. And it's just it's a different game. And it's one that we teach people to get out of and steer away from than head right into.
11: Yeah, absolutely. And I mean, there's something to be said for his whole life has been built on cash. And look how successful he's been.
0: Yes.
11: When you see a like best practices that are working for you, like keep doing that.
0: Yes, that's right. Absolutely. Stay the course. All right, let's go to Christine in Connecticut. Hi, welcome to the show.
12: Hi, Jade and Rachel. How are you?
0: We're doing great. How can we help?
12: So I remember that my parents never mentioned about having life insurance the minute we get married. But I recently I got off from this life insurance because it seems too good to be true. But the problem is, I don't know if I did the right decision, and it was the National Life Group that I was in. I am new to listening to Ramsey, so I'm, like, learning. And I guess you can say I am on baby step too. I mean, I am trying to pay off all my loans because I'm tired of it.
0: Good for you. So, what kind of insurance did you get? Did you say life? What kind of life insurance? Whole life?
12: Yeah, it's like the what is it? Life insurance about the when your spouse die and all that, the death thing. Because they said that I got pre-approved for $250,000, but I kind of seem like it's
0: term life insurance, Christine, or is it like universal life or
12: whole life? It's an index universal life.
0: Okay, so it's a type of whole life policy. Okay. And so you got that. And how much are you paying per month for this?
12: So since I started with me and my husband, we were doing 200 and 200. So it's 400 in total.
0: Okay.
11: A month? Wow, that's a lot.
0: Yep. So Yes, it is. So, Christine, what this is they basically pair some type of this investment element to the insurance. Okay. So rule of thumb to remember is always keep your insurance and your investments separate. The moment they combine them in a product like this, you get a crappy rate of return and you pay a lot for not a lot. I mean,
11: not a lot of coverage.
0: $400 in and you're only getting $250,000 versus if you did term life and let's say you got a 20-year policy, depending on your health and age and everything, it's very inexpensive. I mean, over, I mean, a fourth of what we're talking about here.
11: For way more coverage.
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15: 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This is Elena Enriquez for KNCO News Talk 830. 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
11: All right. Today's question comes from Gina in North Carolina. She says, at what point does it make financial sense to give up our 3% mortgage rate and move? We're considering moving because the cost of the HOA is $400 a month. It has doubled since we moved here 5 years ago, and I anticipate it will continue to do so. We would be moving to a home with a new mortgage interest rate of over 6%. I know we're building equity if we stay, but I feel like we can never really pay off our house if we continue to live in our current neighborhood. Okay, so this is a good question, and I'm thinking about what you're thinking about, Gina. HOAs, yeah, there is an unknown there, and mm-hmm. I feel your pain on that. So it's gone up $250. It started at $250, now you're at $400. It started at $200, now you're at $400. I would run some numbers on this, though, because if you move and now you're at 6%, you might be paying that same amount, basically. Do you see what I'm saying? You're like just moving money it around from one area to another area, but either way, you're paying the $200.
0: And rates just went up this week,
11: again.
0: Too. So we don't, yeah. So playing the rate game.
11: Yes.
0: And
11: insurance could cause your payment to go up. Like anything.
0: That's right.
11: Any of those, all those things have the ability to adjust over time, mm-hmm. which is why we're such sticklers about that 25% rule.
0: Yes.
11: To give you breathing room to be able to absorb some of this. And the hope is that you're moving forward in the baby steps and you can absorb it in a better way as you go further throughout the baby steps as you're paying off your mortgage. So I don't have all the details of her numbers, but just looking at this, I'm like, I would not move from 3% to 6% because of a $200 change in your budget.
0: That's right. 100%. Unless you were wanting to move anyways and you had the money to do it with the new interest rate,
11: yeah.
0: not the payment, and you wanted to, don't wait. Like, the best time to buy a home is when you are ready to buy a home. So if you guys are wanting to move and you have the money for it, but you're just like, oh man, I don't want to give up the rate. That's what a lot of people,
11: a lot of people
0: are just like, I don't want to give up the rate, so I'm not going to move, which is fine. Totally understandable. But if you have the ability to and you want to, that's the part of being wise with your money is you get to make these decisions. But if it's only because of the $200 HOA fee at that point,
11: I wouldn't. And you can also, too, look at things going on in your neighborhood that'll speak to why the rates may have gone up in that way and kind of project it. It's probably going to be like this for a while. Or do you know what I mean? You can sit down and, if you dare, attend one of the HOA meetings and find out what's going on over there. But unless for some reason that 3% house that you already have is like stretching you guys to the gills and you're like, this just really threw it over the edge. But then you couldn't afford a 6% anyway.
0: Yeah.
11: So
0: 100%.
11: Moot point.
0: All right, let's go to Grace in Las Vegas, Nevada. Hi, Grace. Welcome to the show.
1: Hi. Thanks, Rachel and Jade. Thanks for taking my call.
0: Absolutely. This is Grace, right?
1: Yes.
0: Okay,
1: yes.
0: Perfect. Okay, good. Sorry, I think I may have hit a different button. Sorry to the booze. Okay. Yeah, how can we help?
1: So, question about inheritance. So I don't know how direct I need to be with my dad in asking about our inheritance. And long story short, my dad has four kids. The three, you know, grew up in the household. I did not. You know, I grew up in the States with my mom. So I've never been entitled to any of that stuff. And it's fine, right? I've made my own way. I told the screener I'm a baby steps millionaire. Thanks to you guys.
0: Wow, good for
1: and
0: you.
1: Thank you. So I was always led to believe, sorry if I get emotional.
0: You're fine.
1: That it was hundreds of thousands of dollars, which I didn't want to fight for, right? Like, I don't want to fight for, you know, like $50K. It's not going to change my life. Anyway, I got a phone call this week, and it might be more in like the millions of dollars that this inheritance might be. And anyway, I'm just like feeling conflicted because, you know, two of my siblings are trying to get me out of the will. You know, my dad's starting to get dementia. But I guess as the will stands, I'm supposed to get the house and some money. So, again, like, I was always of the camp of I'm not fighting for this. Like, it's not something I expect. You know, at the time I said it's not going to change my life. But now that it's, I don't know, a life-changing number. I don't know. Am I being greedy? Like, should I pursue that? Like, I'm struggling. Like, I couldn't even sleep last night trying to figure out what I should do next.
0: Do you have any relationship with the siblings at all?
1: I do with one. The oldest one has kind of been on my side of like, hey, this is about fairness. Like, it doesn't matter that, you know, she's not like, she's a half sister. So, just with one. The other two, it's like friendly, but, you know, I mean, they have put me in my place before of, you know, you're like dad's midlife mistake. You know what I mean?
11: Gosh.
1: So,
11: see, and that's the part, Grace. I hate all of this for you so much. Like, it sounds like there's a lot of emotions. It sounds like there's a lot of water under this bridge that has gone on. And I feel like that's what's clouding this discussion. And I get it. I'm not saying you wouldn't be clouded by that, because there's a lot there just in the few things that you've told us. But what I would want to keep first and foremost is what you said, which is you were going throughout life and you were fine with your Baby Steps Millionaire, doing your thing. And at the end of the day, whatever happens, I would just keep in mind, it's not yours nor your siblings' money at this point. It's your dad's money, and he's going to make a plan that he sees fit. Now, I do want to know, whatever it is, like these bits and pieces that you guys do know about the will, how do you know that? Is that from your dad's mouth? Was there at one point a reading of the will, or is this just jibber jabber from the family?
1: It's from my oldest sibling. So I got a call, like I said, and she was, sorry, I'm getting emotional. But again, she said, so anyway, there's a lot of properties involved, right? And pretty much they're getting the lion's share. And it's basically a
11: home. How does she know? How does she know?
1: Money. Because she knows what all it's worth. She's kind of had her hand in all these things.
11: She helped him make the will?
1: No, she knows what's in it, basically. She didn't make it, but she said, yes, basically, you know, you're supposed to get this fourth home, plus, you know, whatever is in the bank, and they're trying to make it so you don't get the home, and, you know, it basically goes to the grandkids, which I don't hate that either, right?
11: I just wouldn't bet on what she's like, saying. I think I would go straight to your dad, and I'd say, Dad, talk to him. Your health is going. We all know that. But you need to, I would love if you would speak to us about what your final wishes are going to be with the property, so that we're hearing it directly from you and with the spirit of what you have in mind behind it. You know, our family is messed up and it's going to mean a lot to me to hear your wishes from you versus one of my siblings. That's all you can ask for.
1: Okay. So just address it straight on. How do you bring that conversation up though?
11: Without entitlement? No.
0: A lot of gratitude and humility. But just say, Dad, this is starting to weigh on me. And because it's getting dragged so deeply and it's starting to feel really personal, and I don't want it to be, I hate that it is, but this is what I'm feeling. And I just think it's going to be helpful and best for you, Dad. You've worked really hard. You have a lot to show for it. And I want your wishes to be what they are. And I think that it's fair for all of us to hear those together, just for your legacy to be able to be lived out the way you want it to be when you're not here anymore. And yeah, I mean, I feel like that is totally fair. And I would also say too, Grace, at the end of the day, is the amount of money maybe becoming more motivating for you to be like, whoa, hold on. But also, what can easily be attached to someone's value to an amount of money? And Grace, regardless of if you get this money or not,
11: that's right,
0: you are valuable. That you're not some mistake, midlife mistake, like what they're naming, because it can easily going to start to feel like if this money does not come to you, you have less value because of that. And I would detach that from a spiritual element as fast as possible, because it's just not true. Will it be heartbreaking? Absolutely. But your value is still there.
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22: From ABC News, I'm Wayne Cabot. A pilot was stabbed at 34,000 feet, fought back, and saved 174 lives, says Israel's prime minister. He says the pilot, despite being stabbed and seriously injured by the co-pilot, opened the cockpit door, allowing passengers and crew to overpower the attacker, preventing a catastrophic mid-air disaster. American Guy Bauman's daughter was on board.
23: It's a horrific incident combined with a miracle, and it's, you know, it's both of those things. It's not just a miracle, and it's not just a horror story. It's both of those things together.
22: The plane plunging 14,000 feet in less than a minute, but the pilot was able to make a safe emergency landing in Saudi Arabia. Defense Secretary Hegseth confirming today the U.S. military will cut 20% of its generals and admirals. The Pentagon says after 12 years fighting the Islamic State group, the last American troops left Iraq today. President Trump called it a quagmire, an excursion to hell, and says that his excursions into Venezuela and Iran have taken far fewer American lives. Crude oil prices are rising again today, despite President Trump's assertion that Iran no longer has a chokehold in the strait.
24: This last week in the Hormuz Strait, which we have almost total control, I would say total, but every once in a while they'll drop a mine in there and disrupt things a little bit. But we have virtually total control of the Hormuz Strait, and in fact, in the last 3 days, more oil has come out of the Hormuz Strait than at any time in the history of the Hormuz Strait.
22: Senate Leader Chuck Schumer says allegations of gang rape at Cornell University deserve a thorough investigation that leaves no stone unturned. The Students for a Democratic Cornell are calling for disciplinary action against the seven alleged perpetrators and changing Cornell's sexual assault adjudication policy. This is ABC News.
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22: The challenge for Republicans, says President Trump, is that nobody's selling his administration's record. That's why he's campaigning as if he's running. He'll be in Texas tomorrow to campaign for Ken Paxton for Senate, and we're told the candidate will be there. The New York Times says Paxton was caught off mic saying Trump hurt his campaign with his recent convention in Texas.
3: Paxton's team has disputed that report, but the concern was clear even from before that entire midterm convention happened. We saw a number of Republicans in competitive races opt to skip out on that midterm Trumpapalooza altogether. And again, the concern remains the same. While Trump is able to turn out the base and remains popular with the base, he is not so popular with independent voters.
22: ABC's Avery Harper. Attorney General Todd Blanche today announced arrests of 10 people they say engaged in voter fraud in Minnesota.
4: Charges include illegally voting in the general elections of 2022, 2024, and the midterm, the primary elections of August of this year, of August 2026. The defendants that have been charged include foreign nationals from Brazil, Ghana, and Liberia.
22: Federal Trade Commission investigating the safety of AI systems one day after the president and AI leaders said that they agreed to self-police artificial intelligence. I'm Wayne Cabot, ABC News.
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0: Welcome back to The Ramsey Show in the Fairwinds Credit Union Studio. We're taking your calls at 888-825-5225. Let's go to Rachel in Riverside, California. Hi, Rachel. Welcome to the show.
1: Hi. Are we just asking a question?
0: Yes. Yep. What can we? Okay. How can we help you today?
1: Okay. So I'm 54 years old and a widow. I've been a widow for about 6 years. Prior to my husband passing away, I was a stay-at-home mom for 17 years. So I immediately got a job, and I've inherited his IRA. I've been working, but work's really slowed up. So I'm trying to think about doing a 72T and start withdrawing some of the money that I have.
0: Okay. And you're 54.
1: Yeah.
0: So not quite to that 59 and a half to avoid the penalty. So what are you doing for work now?
1: Right now, I'm still trying to do the real estate, but I've taken some time off because it's just been really stressful.
0: Mm-hmm.
1: I jumped into work so quickly after he passed away, and now I feel like it's hitting me a little harder.
0: Yeah. Are you there, Rachel?
1: I was kind of scared. Yeah, because I was kind of scared when he passed away.
0: For sure.
1: And so I just immediately started working. Now, I have a pretty big IRA, so...
2: Yeah, why are you thinking you need to... I mean, if you've got the job now, how... Why are you thinking you need to start doing
1: real
2: this?
1: Slow.
2: Okay, but what kind of work is it?
1: Real estate.
2: Okay, so I would go more along the lines of, is there other work I can do versus trying to draw from this retirement earlier through a 72T?
1: Well, I didn't have a lot of experience before we got married, and then I didn't work for 17 years.
0: Mm-hmm. How much is in that account?
1: Almost 1.8 million.
0: 1.8. Okay. And how much are you needing to have per month to live on to feel good and secure?
1: Just a couple thousand dollars a month. And I have money in my savings, but I hate to deplete that.
0: Is your savings, is it like in a high yield savings account or is it your IRA that you're talking about?
1: High yield savings.
0: How much is in there?
1: About 200,000.
0: Okay. Okay. Because listen, Rachel, I'm just trying to figure out.
1: I have no debt, and I paid off my house.
0: Oh my gosh, amazing!
2: Wow,
0: okay,
2: that's great.
0: See, I'm just wondering how we can fill the next 5 years so. Yes, and if you know, I mean, like if you pulled 2,000 out every, I guess it'd be every month, is what you're saying that you need.
1: Yeah.
0: Yep. So, I mean, I'm just thinking. Because, I mean, if you did that and you pulled 2,000 out, I mean, it's going to be over 100,000 will be gone from that savings, which is not the end of the world. You got 1.8 in an IRA that you can live off of, too, right? So it's not it's not the end of the world. I'm just wondering, can you supplement instead of paying, you know, pulling 2,000 out a month?
1: Well, I kind of screwed up. I had gotten some job offers, and then I turned them down because real estate was really booming.
0: Yeah,
1: and
0: that's okay.
1: And now it's like, well, do I try again and put it out there again and try to get back?
0: I would, Rachel. I think you are a lot more competent and marketable than you realize. I mean, you've been doing real estate in California. I think you have a lot to offer to something. And again, you're not needing this massive $300,000 a year job that you're trying to look from corporate that you're trying to replace. Thank God, because you've done well with your money, though. That gives you the freedom to feel like, okay, I don't need to take this. I don't need to be looking for this needle in a haystack type job. I just need something that I enjoy. I mean, it'd be amazing like to find something that you love, Rachel, that you could plug into or an environment that you love. I don't know if there's, you know, a great church and you work part-time there, part-time somewhere else, or maybe there's, I don't know. I'm just saying like a receptionist at a dentist office nearby.
2: Right.
0: And you know what I mean? Like you find a group of good people somewhere that's it's an uplifting environment for you. And again, you're not having to make too much money. It's just supplementing some of this.
1: It's just supplementing. Yeah, it's just I'm pulling from my pension that I had before.
0: Okay.
1: It's just a small amount, but I am able to pull on that from a job I had prior to getting married.
0: How much it comes in a month for that?
1: Just like $700.
0: Oh, okay.
1: Yeah, but it helps.
0: But you are going to need some money to... I mean, realistically, how much extra? You said a couple of thousand. Be more specific for me.
1: I am renting out a room, so I'm getting $1,500 for that. And
2: okay.
1: So I figure my bills, since I don't have a mortgage, my bills are really minimal. I don't have any debt at all.
2: Yeah. What does it cost you every month to just operate your life?
1: About $3,400.
2: $3,400. And then
0: $300 to $400? No, Rachel.
2: $3,400.
0: $3,400.
2: Okay. I was like, Rachel, yeah. Rachel. And so you've got the $1,500 from the room rental, the $700 from the pension, and then what, I mean, obviously real estate is slow, but I mean, could we close that gap pretty, I mean, you're more than halfway there.
1: I could, but just the stress of real estate has been so much for me.
2: Yeah. And I'm not saying it has to be real estate, but I do want to lay this out. Like, if you were to draw from this early doing what you said, if you did do a 72T, it's not just I get to pick the amount that I want and I can do it for a limited time. The IRS is going to calculate, like the government's going to calculate what works for you, and you're locked into that. You're going to be locked in for at least 5 years. So if something does change, you can't increase it, you can't decrease it, you're locked in.
1: Right.
2: And if for some reason that calculation, something changes in your life and that calculation no longer works, you could, they could go back and say, well, actually there's a 10% penalty here, and actually that wasn't the right calculation. So it's kind of a precarious thing.
0: So I would pull out of the high yield if you have to do anything. I would leave the IRA alone. And the high yield is where I would pull some money if I need to. But I'm thinking about this too, Rachel, of just, you know, you're 54. I think just having a place to go, waking up in the morning, having a purpose, having something that you're going to is really good. It's like a very healthy thing. So I feel like you could find something and make $2,000 a month, you know, doing that. And maybe it's, and it's part-time. That's not a full-time job. That's part-time. But like 2 to 3 days a week, you got a place you're going, you're making some money. And I just think that's a, I think that's a good mental health play for you. And then I'm totally okay if you look up in 3 years and you're like, you know what, I'm going to retire and go be with my kids over here or whatever, you know, and you got 2 years that you got to pull from the high yield savings account. Do that. You can do that. Okay. You have the margin to do it. But I just think it's good for you to go find something with purpose in your life.
1: Yeah, I guess I'm just scared because I haven't worked outside of, you know, I haven't had much work experience.
0: Do you have kids?
1: They're older. They're all grown up.
0: Okay, where do they live?
1: Two live here, and then the other close to me, and the other lives in Texas.
0: Okay, great. Yeah, I mean, well, what do you love to do, Rachel? What's do you have a hobby or something that you just love?
1: I used to. I don't know anymore.
0: Okay.
1: I used to volunteer a lot, but I haven't really been doing that.
0: Yeah. Yeah. I mean, honestly, $2,000, I'm like, you could work at the library. Yeah, you know what I mean?
2: Honestly.
0: I don't know. Like, just anything that you're out with people, you're making some proactiveness in your life and making some money. I think it's good. You know what, Rachel, if you hold on the line, Christian is going to pick up and we're going to send you Ken Coleman's book, Find the Work You're Wired to Do. And again, I'm not saying you have to have a full-time career by any means, but let some creativity kind of jog your mind, and you know, there could be some great things in your area that you plug into. You get paid a little bit, which sustains your life, and it's a beautiful thing.
2: Some lines out there.

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11: 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All right, we got Julian in Omaha, Nebraska. Hi, welcome to the show.
12: Hey, how's it going?
11: Doing great. How can we help?
12: Okay, yeah. So I'm basically looking for some guidance about saving for college versus investing in a Roth IRA.
11: Okay. Is this for you or for a family member?
12: This is for me. So I'm 17 right now and turned 18 in 2 months.
11: Okay.
12: I just started working at a bank, and basically they have a pretty good deal for me so that every 6% that I contribute to a Roth retirement account, they'll match it with for 5%, and I'm immediately vested. I'm also going to be graduating in May with my associate's degree in business, and I want to go to college after that in-state. I think I'll be able to get a lot of scholarships, and my parents will help. So my goal is to graduate with little to zero debt, but I'm not really 100% sure about that. And I will work during college.
2: Do you know what college will cost
12: each semester? Per semester it was about $14,000 because per year it was $28,000. But
2: okay.
12: That's basically the sticker price. I think we can probably work it down a lot from there, but...
2: So 28 per year, that's 2000 or so, a little over 2000 a month. Do you see a plan for that? Cash flowing
12: the FAFSA opens tomorrow, so I was going to fill that out. I think I

0: loans, yeah. thinking they're scholarships. So read the fine print. Be extra, extra careful.
1: Okay.
0: I would have, you're such a mature kid. I'm like, oh my God. And I wouldn't say kid, young man. Very, very mature. And I think your parents, I mean, they obviously know you well. You're their kid. And I think sitting down with them yeah. this weekend even and saying, hey, Mom, Dad, I'm planning out my college yeah. life.
2: Yep.
0: I would love to know yeah. just, and you know, with zero expectation, but I just want to know the plan for college on your end, if there is one, just because I'm planning so that you know, so that it's not kind of, I think they're going to do this. They may not. Get a kind of a solid number yeah. from them. And then from there, start, yeah. yeah, filling out scholarships and grants, see what you get. You can work. And I think you 100% can work your way through. Now, the prospect of what the Roth is, probably a Roth 401k at the bank, I'm assuming, because they're doing a match. And that's yeah. a that's a great deal, but I would not do any kind of long-term investment right now. I would be concentrating on investing in yourself, and that is getting yourself okay. through college debt-free. And there is plenty of time to invest and build wealth. I promise you, you are going to be fine. You know, if you didn't do this for 2 years, you are going to have millions and millions of dollars at retirement. I just have a feeling. I think you're going to start early, and it's going to be wonderful. But yeah. I want your number one goal to be to get through school debt free, because that will set you up then to be able to go straight into investing after college and not have to go backwards and pay off debt.
2: Yeah, because to your point, there is going to be the 28 per year is just face value. There, you might need a car, you might need an apartment. There's going to be cost of living,
0: books,
2: and then
0: and, you know,
2: right after school, what are you going to be getting into? You'll need to, you know, so having money, if you have extra money, saving it just in a high yield versus trying to invest it, so you've got that liquidity of getting to that money when you need it.
1: Yeah. So I was going to ask, like, so you think I should just stack cash for college, not touch like the Roth match at all? And then, so for my college savings account, do you think I should save it all in like a high yield savings, or
0: Now
1: I have everything in just like a basic savings?
0: Yes, I would move it to a high yield savings. You can check out our friends at Fairwinds Credit Union. 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And yeah, because if you put anything into a Roth, like a 401k or an IRA, you can't touch it till 59 and a half anyways. So I want that cash to be available, and you'll get around, I mean, it should be around 3% now, even a little, maybe, I'm not sure, I haven't checked rates, but even a little bit more this week, everything's kind of been crazy. So you'll get much more in a high yield, even 3% more, you know, than basically less than a percent in a traditional savings.
1: Yeah. Okay. Well, perfect. That mainly answers my question. Thank
0: awesome.
1: You so much.
0: Well done. Gosh.
2: I love how his mind works. Smart cat.
0: I know.
2: Smart guy.
0: All right, we got Elaine in Sacramento. Hi, welcome to the show.
3: Hi, Jane and Rachel. How are you doing today?
0: We're doing great. How can we help?
3: Good to hear. So I have a quick question. My wife and I, we are currently on baby step two and have it mapped out to where we'll be paid off within 18 months.
0: And great. Congratulations.
3: Shortly after that, we intend... Thank you so much. Shortly after that, we intend to list our home, and then it's a three-story townhome. We have a kid and a large dog, looking to expand the family, so we want to move into a single story. And so our question is, as we're paying off our debt, are we closing our accounts if we intend on, you know, purchasing a home right around the same time that we'll be debt-free, or is that going to hurt us for the, you know, because we wouldn't be able to do the manual underwriting process at that time?
2: That's a really good question. The credit cards, that's the end of all consumer debt. There's nothing else open?
3: Correct. Yeah, we don't have, I mean, in this 18 months, we'll have paid off the student loan as well. It's just one single loan, and I think it's totaling like $6,000 or $7,000.
2: Okay, and all accounts would be closed? Because what I'm getting at what I'm getting at, and we can work backwards, is your credit score, it usually takes like 6 to 8 months to roll to zero. And that is making sure every account is closed. There's no balance anywhere. If you have a random credit card open somewhere, it's not going to roll to zero. So that's kind of the game you're playing. You want to make sure that everything is closed so that that has the ability to happen. And then from there, you would be able to do manual underwriting.
0: Yeah, because it has to be undetermined, that credit score. So basically, the credit score can't exist, like what you're saying. Like, you know this because you mentioned it in the beginning of the call to do manual underwriting. But it's going to take, probably 6 to 8 months to do that. So it

0: may pause your plan to move for about 6 months. But at the end of the day, honestly, that is worth it. And it's going to probably take you guys a little bit to save up an emergency fund and a down payment, and you may have equity that you're rolling over too, but you could use that 6 months to pile up a lot of cash to have for a bigger down
1: Very
0: payment
1: true.
0: and an emergency fund. So by the time it all is said and done with the baby steps, by the time you get to 3B, you should be good to go. I mean, how much equity do you guys have in that condo?
2: I mean, at this time, the neighborhood that we would break even if we were
0: Okay,
2: lucky.
0: so you do need to
1: So,
0: save for a down payment.
1: Well, and that affects
2: absolutely. I
1: what we're
2: mean,
1: saying because I don't know why I was thinking that you're renting right now. Your credit score is going to remain there because you have a mortgage attached to it.
2: that's really where I was getting at. As we can close the accounts no problem because we
1: Yeah,
2: don't intend
1: it's not
2: on
1: going to
2: using
1: go to
2: them, but
1: zero.
2: having it
0: That's
2: is
0: true. Yeah.
1: It's not going to go
2: okay.
1: to zero. So what I would do, just go ahead and pay off the cards. It's not going to tank your credit in the way that you think because you have such a major asset on there, your mortgage that you're paying on time every month. You should have no problem in the world moving from that. My husband and I had a mortgage. It was the only thing we had. When we moved here, we got another mortgage, and so it was no problem. If you're paying your payment on time, you'll be fine.
0: Yep. But congrats on the progress, you guys. Well
1: Yeah,
0: done. It's
1: yeah.
0: exciting.

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4: I'm Chris Gilbert with the KNCO Local News Update. The Grass Valley City Council held a special meeting Monday night and denied the appeal of the recent approval of the Planning Commission of a two-lot tentative parcel map application for administrative office use on South Church Street. But Associate Planner Vanessa Franken agreed that at least some of the concerns had merit. That included about the parking lot, which may eventually be owned by the city and become a public lot. The appellant mentioned landscaping, residential buffers and screening, as well as lighting. But the council agreed with Franken that the appeal was premature.
5: They are valid, and it's great that it came up during this point in processing, but the appropriate time for staff to further evaluate these concerns is when we do get a formal development proposal.
4: But the appellant and longtime neighborhood resident Steve Enos told the council that the staff report was not limited to approval of a tentative map.
6: You can see it for yourself. A 42-foot tall light pole on the property line next to the Coleman's house that shines light in their bedrooms constantly. It's the worst light pollution the city has.
4: Enos's request to return the project to the Planning Commission for further review and revisions was denied. And as Halloween has become a season as much as a one-day celebration, especially with the calendar shifting to October tomorrow, Nevada City Rotary is gearing up for what they say will be weeks-long festivities. That includes painted pumpkins on display in local businesses through October 14th. There's also a scavenger hunt. And Chamber of Commerce Executive Director Lynn Skrukrud, who is also a Rotary member, says the highlight of the month will be the Pumpkins Palooza family celebration at the Miners Foundry on October 15th. She says the event continues to grow after 2 years of being held there.
7: So there's a couple of new things this year, including our restaurant raffle giveaway. So we'll be doing a raffle where you can win up to $1,000 worth of raffle prizes to local restaurants. So 10 different restaurants, $100 per restaurant.
4: Skrukrud says all the painted pumpkins from the businesses will also be on display at that event. Pumpkins Chair Tom Ryan says in a Rotary News release that local artists are transforming the pumpkins plus a few gourds into adoring, unique designs. The Pumpkins Blues is from 5:30 to 8 p.m. at the Miner's Foundry. Join us for our next local news update at the bottom of the hour. 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
3: Here is your forecast on KNCO News Talk 830. Sunny with a high in the mid-80s today, a very light southeasterly wind. It'll be clear overnight, low 58. Sunny and warmer on Thursday with a high 88. Thursday night's going to be clear and down to 60. And then dry weather ahead Friday afternoon with a high in the upper 80s to around 90. For weather anytime, click on the Weather Center at KNCO.com. I'm meteorologist Ann Holliday on KNCO News Talk 830. At home, on the road, at work, whatever you're doing, you don't have to stop to get your local news from KNCO News Talk 830.
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0: So one thing we love to see is the comments section. Sometimes we venture in at Jade. Sometimes we don't.
1: Risk.
0: At our own risk as the hosts of this show. But we do love to see you guys talk about it and talk through the calls and all of it. The engagement is part of the fun in all of this. So we love it. So make sure you're subscribing to the channels. Make sure you are commenting and get in there, because I think it's a fun element of it. Can be a negative part of the internet for sure, but it can also be a positive part. And where you're and callers we see sometimes, you know, they're like cheering on other people, and it's great.
1: Yeah.
0: So get in there and engage there on, especially with YouTube, and even you can follow me and Jade on all social medias, TikTok and Instagram and Facebook and all of it.
1: And so, I'm definitely in those comments.
0: Rest assured. We see those. We can see those. All right, let's go to Melissa in Tampa, Florida. Hi, Melissa. Welcome to the show.
2: Hi, thanks for having me.
0: Absolutely. How can we help?
2: I just wondered if you had any guidance or advice on how I can talk to my dad about planning for the future, specifically why he should put his assets into a trust versus just leaving me with a will. I've tried to have conversations with him in the past, but it always feels awkward, you know, and I kind of feel like I don't want him to think that I feel entitled to it, or you know what I mean? It's not a comfortable conversation.
0: For you, what's the difference? What do you see the push for a trust versus a will? Does he have a large estate?
2: He does. I mean, in my mind, he does. Like, to me, he does. I don't exactly know the numbers.
1: What would you guess?
2: He has at least a couple of million. I mean, I know his house alone is worth close to $1 million, and it's completely paid off. He has multiple multi-unit rental properties that he borrowed against his 401k when he was younger, and so those are now paid off. So he was able to retire, you know, in his early 60s. And as far as I know, he doesn't really have to touch his retirement. He just lives off of the income from the rentals. So
1: does he have?
2: You know, I'm an only child.
0: Okay.
1: I'm just wondering, you're an only child.
0: Because a will can be sufficient enough. I'm curious why that's not good, like what you're seeing. It's like he really needs to do a trust versus a will. I'm just curious what you're seeing.
2: Yeah. I've just heard, like, I have a couple of financial advisors, like, in other parts of my family, and they've always just said, like, you don't want to go through probate, and, you know, the government's going to take, you know, 30% of the money of your money, and it's just a hassle, and it's just all these things. But then,
1: I mean, if I were in your shoes, the thing I'd be worried about for me is if you had like a minor, like if you had a young child and he was intending to leave a large sum that he would get at 18, like those are the things that I'd want to say instead of just willing him this money that he receives at 18. Can we do a trust where it pays out at, you know, a more reasonable time? Those are the things I'd be thinking about.
2: But if
1: that's not part of this, honestly, I don't see why he couldn't have a will. I mean, yes, it will go through probate, but the state won't decide. The will decide.
0: And it doesn't take 30%. Where are they getting that number from?
2: Okay. I don't know.
0: No, I don't think, Melissa, I don't think it's anywhere near 30%.
1: I don't think so either.
2: Okay. Okay, so they're maybe just, like, exaggerating with me, but...
0: Yeah, I think so.
2: Well, I mean, my concern, he does have a will now. I will say that, is that I've been trying to have this conversation with him for probably 10 years, ever since I started working in healthcare. I saw a lot of, you know, a lot of things happen to my patients that I went to both of my parents who were separate and said, you know, please get stuff in writing. And it took me a really long time to get him to get a will.
0: Mm-hmm.
2: His third wife... you know, finally they did that separate but together. And you know, my concern was that, you know, he was getting married multiple times, and you know, that was my concern about him having a will. But now he's divorced again. So I've just said, Dad, if you get married again, can you please get a prenup?
0: Yeah, right. Yes, which would be smart on his end. Yes, going on the third wife.
2: Now he's
0: for sure.
2: not married, so you know, I guess the other side of like me wanting him to get a trust or an LLC for his properties is that, like, I'm worried about liability because for him, if something happens, like I feel like we live in such a Sue happy world that I just have, you know, I have like this horror story in my mind of like him getting into a car accident and somebody, you know, trying to like if his properties are part of his personal assets and not protected by like a trust or an LLC that they would like, you know, try to take those things from him.
1: That's fair. Part of that's fair enough. With the properties.
0: Okay. Yeah. I mean, it's a lot of real estate. An LLC would probably be smart just for him to set up just for his own protection too. Okay. So if something happens at one of those properties that, you know, the renter or whoever can't sue him personally, they're going to have to sell the LLC. So there's ways to do that. But that's from my understanding, and I don't know Florida law specifically, but from my understanding, it'd be more for his benefit while he's alive than even at his death. But yeah, I mean, setting that up would be smart. Okay. But no, I think on like a $2 million estate, I mean, maybe $50,000 or something through fees and different things through probate, maybe, but it's so minimal. It will not be 30% by any means. Now there may be an estate tax, but that's over like, you know, tens of millions of dollars.
1: Yeah,
0: at
1: 15
0: that point.
1: Million, I think, is the.
2: Okay. Yeah. Okay. The people that are the, you know, financial people that I know have just made it seem like it's going to be so difficult for me to like do anything with his properties or manage them or, you know, it's going to be such a long process to go through probate and all those types of things. But I'm not really, it's not about the money to me. Like I've even told him, if you don't want to leave it to me, leave it to my son, you know, leave it to the next generation. At the time he was married. So I was like, please just put it in writing. Don't leave me guessing.
0: Now I will say if all the properties were in an LLC and through a trust or something, we'll say, I think the people that are advising you, that is right. I think that would be a smoother transition,
1: Agreed.
0: But it's not like it's never going to happen. It may be a longer process for sure, especially if there's multiple properties. So there will be some work on your end. But I don't think it's not the end of the world. I would not lose sleep over it by any means.
1: No.
2: Okay.
1: And I probably would just tell him to leave everything to your son. I think you want to have more say in what's going on and how, if that's the case. Because you don't want your son to inherit $2 million at 18. I mean, that's...
0: Yeah.
2: No, of course not. I mean, you know, but I was just kind of like trying to... You know, that uncomfortable feeling of talking about it and you don't want... him to
0: read into something that's not there. Right. Yes.
2: Yeah. Or think that all you care about is his money. Like I would trade more years with him for all the
1: absolutely.
2: Money in the
1: world.
2: Absolutely.
1: And he's known you his whole life, but... Melissa. He knows that's not true about you. He made you.
2: I know. I just, it's just a, you know, it can be an uncomfortable conversation to have. He's so smart with money and he's sacrificed his entire life. And now he's retired and I'm the one encouraging him. I'm like, go spend your money, enjoy yourself, do the traveling, like spend it all. You can't take it with you. You know, like I try to encourage him to really let go and now enjoy it because a lot of his friends, his age aren't like, you know, physically able health wise to enjoy the money.
0: Absolutely.
2: So like he's lucky in that sense.
0: Yes. Well, you're a great daughter, Melissa. So yeah, I think the will is in place. That's really great. Yes. If the properties were in an LLC, you know, and then that's in a trust, might be an easier process, but I think you're going to be okay.
1: And if you want to know more, you can take the wills quiz. RamseySolutions.com/wills quiz will tell you if you need a will or if a trust is better.
0: Yeah. And you guys, listen to Melissa, though, for real. Everybody needs a will. Everybody needs a will. And Mama Bear Legal Forms is a great spot to do that for state-specific wills. But regardless of the amount that you have in your estate, everybody needs a will.

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6: Our scripture of the day is Proverbs 14:25. A truthful witness saves lives, but one who breathes out lies is deceitful. And Frank said, people can tell you to keep your mouth shut, but that doesn't stop you from having your own opinion.
7: Oh, true that.
6: Man, it's good. All right, let's go to Josie here in Nashville, Tennessee. Hi, Josie. Welcome to the show.
8: Hello. Thank you for having me.
6: Absolutely. How can we help?
8: I guess the biggest question that me and my husband can agree on is, how can we get over the fear of losing everything so that way we can ultimately have everything that we want?
6: Oh, wow. Be a little more specific. What does that mean?
8: Okay. So he had quite a jump in income this year due to a job change. And now we're finally able to pay our bills on time and not be underwater on everything or scrape by between, you know, groceries and live paycheck to paycheck.
6: Great.
8: And it's definitely not changed us completely, but now we have room to breathe and experience things that we want and, you know, be able to go out to dinner if we want to.
6: Yeah.
8: but we do have, a little under, right around $100,000 in debt. And we want to be able to actually have everything that we want and set up our kids as well.
7: Right. Okay.
8: I think it's just the fear of actually not having that extra money now.
7: Well, how would,
8: since we've been used to it,
7: what would be the main thing that you'd be sacrificing? I mean, I'm thinking about things like, yeah, going out to restaurants, maybe like entertainment, things on the budget that you can cut back, subscriptions. What are you, is there something bigger and concrete that you're seeing yourself sacrifice? Is it vehicles? What are you seeing?
8: I don't know if it's necessarily anything concrete. I think it's just us actually having a cushion in our savings now, just in case.
7: So it's taking the savings. Okay. Okay.
8: Yes. Yeah.
9: Okay. So
8: how
9: much is he making a year now?
8: So he's on a 1099. So, and with the job that he does, he's a tour bus driver. So some months he could be around $4,000, and then depending on how many tours he does, it could be around $12,000.
9: Okay. Great.
8: So it's a pretty big fluctuation. But it's, now that we're able to save money, we're scared to get rid of it, to put it towards our debt.
7: What does it take? Just your minimum, kind of bare bones, normal month budget. What's it take for you guys to get by?
8: About $3,900.
7: Okay, so we'll say $4,000. So just to start this thing off, because his income is so variable, like the first step I would take for you guys is to have like a peaks and valleys account, because there is so much variation. And
8: right.
7: With the baby steps, you're taking every bit of extra margin and throwing it at the debt. So on a month where he makes $12,000, right, you want to be able to have that extra to throw at the debt, but you're not going to feel comfortable to do that unless you have a peaks and valleys account that has another $4,000 in it.
8: Right.
7: So I would do that, and then I would go from there.
9: I mean, how much do you guys have in savings right now?
8: So we just recently opened a second checking account to put all of our, like our bill money into, our rent and our car payment, his motorcycle payment, insurance and everything like that. And we've fully funded for October. And then in our separate savings, we have 800.
9: Okay. Gotcha. Okay.
7: Do you work at all?
8: I don't. We have 2 kids, 4 and 2.
7: Okay. So work inside the house. Go ahead, Rachel.
9: Well, I'm just thinking, I'm trying to map out for you guys, because the $100,000, it's all consumer debt, right?
8: So about $60,000 is student loans, which I'm still in school. I do online college. So I'll end around September of next year, and my student loan should be around $60,000.
9: Okay.
8: And then we have my car payment, which is around $8,000 is the total.
9: Mm-hmm.
8: And then his motorcycle is $14,000. And then we moved and we started renting this place, and we didn't have any furniture, and we got into one of those rent-a-center payments. Mm-hmm. So now we owe on our furniture.
7: Oh, and it's still rent-a-center?
8: It's like a local company that does it like that, and we pay on it weekly so we don't lose our couch and our refrigerator.
7: But you never own it, right? It's just rent to own.
8: We do own it. After we get done paying it, we will own it.
9: And how much is that?
8: Total is about $1,500.
7: Okay. And he doesn't have a car. He just has the motorcycle. There's not another vehicle?
8: Yeah, correct. Just the car, and then my car, and then his motorcycle.
7: Okay. So did we get it? 68. Is there anything else? 14 and 1500. Anything else?
8: So I have a car that was, it was a lemon, and it was repossessed, and I had planned to work something out with the bank a couple years ago. Well, they finally, they took me to civil court and all that, and I'm paying on that monthly as well. And it's about $11,000.
9: Okay.
7: Okay. There it is. Okay.
9: So, I mean, Josie, really what it comes down to is I think you guys having that separate account is okay for now, because his income fluctuates so much. So I'd get that 800 up to 1,000. And then from there, man, anything extra you can throw, like if he has a great month, you could throw $8,000,
7: yes,
9: and get some of this stuff knocked out. Do you know what I mean? Like, you can make some big progress in some of these big months. And,
8: yeah, absolutely.
9: And when you map it out, I mean, it may take you guys 18 months or so to kind of get all of this squared away, but it's not going to be forever. So just as quickly as this income changed, I almost would go back to the mindset, knowing emotionally, though, there's a cushion. Because if something happens, the truth is, if something does happen now, an emergency, and you got a $3,000 thing that you're like, crap, we got to pay for this, you have the money to do it, right? Like, you could cash flow it through that month if you had to. You could pause paying off the debt to cash flow. So that's that's the beautiful thing, is that the money is there if you need it, right, with this great income.
8: Yeah.
9: But still have the habits of how you guys were living paycheck to paycheck, so that anything extra on a month where nothing happens can be thrown at this debt. I mean, you guys should pay off that furniture. Gosh,
7: super. Next month.
9: Next month,
8: know.
9: You know?
8: It's killing us.
7: Josie,
9: seriously, pay. Like, get some aggressive goals. And I think once you kind of start seeing that momentum and stuff starts getting checked off, it's going to feel great. You're going to feel a lot of freedom.
7: Does he have a guarantee on his pay? Like, is he guaranteed at least the $4,000 and then it can go up from there? Or is there no guarantee?
8: No, there is no guarantee at all. So it's really just, you know, if the company gets a client that rents out the truck, then the client will need the driver, then he can go on that tour. So it's no guarantee. There could be a month, you know, like, because we were planning to try and go ahead, because he's on a really long tour right now where he's going to be making a substantial amount where we could fund all the way through January for our monthly expenses.
7: Okay.
8: So we were going to try to do that just in case, you know, he doesn't have anything in, you know, in between the holidays from December to January.
7: I wouldn't do that. And I was going to actually ask about that, because there is such a fluctuation. I'm also thinking there's freed up time there too. So I feel like probably the third piece of advice in your list of homework would be, what can he do if he has a month that he's not doing all of those tours that equal up to $12,000 or $13,000, right? If he has a $4,000 month, what is he going to do with that time? Or if there's an off season, what's he going to do with that time? And I think that's a really important part of this equation, because if you don't, you are going to tie up a lot of money, kind of earmarking it for future months. And I don't want you to do that. I think if you have that peaks and valleys account, you get 1 month in that. And then if you're having a situation where there's multiple months of not making bank, then that means we need another, a secondary job, or we need something else coming in regularly
9: to supplement that income.
8: Right. Yeah. I think the biggest thing was just we finally got comfortable for a second, and now we're scared to kind of start all over again. Even though we know in the long run it's going to feel so great, we're scared to give it up right now.
9: Yeah, I hear you. But also, there's a little bit of the false security, because you still have all this debt. Like, you guys still owe $100,000, right?
7: Yeah, what's scarier?
8: Yeah. I didn't even know it was that much until I started adding it up, and I was like, how are we, like
9: holy crap, oh my gosh, yes.
8: Like, I felt like a normal person. Like, we've got my car payment, we've got this and that, and I was like, it can't be that much, and it is.
7: It is.
9: Yes, once you actually see it, yeah. So I think sometimes there's a weird false security. If people have a ton of cash on one side, but tons of payments, because if something happens, those people still have to be paid.
7: That's right.
9: And so there's an element to that that's very real. So I understand that it feels like, oh my gosh, we can take a breath, and that feels great, but listen, stay motivated to attack that debt, Josie. Stay motivated.
7: Send her a copy of What No One Tells You About Money.
9: Oh, yes, Jade's book. All right, remember, there's ultimately only one way to financial peace, and that's to walk daily with the Prince of Peace, Christ Jesus.
0: If you want to win with money in 2026, you can't keep living normal. 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
12: From ABC News, I'm Lindsay Davis, anchor Prime, streaming weeknights on ABC News Live. Passengers on board a Fly Dubai flight bound for Tel Aviv managed to intervene and break up a cockpit knife fight as the plane was thousands of feet in the air. After taking off from the UAE today, one pilot stabbed the other pilot, and then it appears he tried to crash the aircraft. The plane made a sudden abrupt descent today, panicking passengers. That plane made an emergency landing safely. Here's ABC's Maggie Rooley.
13: That plane plummeting around 17,000 feet in a matter of minutes, according to flight radar. Listen to how one passenger on board describes those moments.
14: Screaming in chaos, and I was also focused on, like, the fact that I'm about to die.
13: And then another crew member on board, according to Fly Dubai, was able to level out that airplane and eventually performing that emergency landing in Saudi Arabia.
12: The injured pilot opened the cockpit door. Passengers intervened, which allowed that crew member to take over. Cornell University agreed today to an independent investigation into how the Ivy League school handled what a former student now alleges was fraternity house gang rape. New York Governor Kathy Hochul tells ABC News she has serious questions about Cornell's campus culture. President Trump is applauding today's withdrawal of U.S. troops from Iraq after 12 years fighting ISIS.
15: Operation Inherent Resolve, which is what they called it, ends in 2026 under the leadership of President Donald J. Trump. We're getting the hell out of there.
12: Trump said it was very bad decision-making that got us involved in this quagmire in the first place. Defense Secretary Pete Hegseth told service members woke culture is no longer welcome.
16: The ideological clowns are out. The patriotic cowboys are in, with testosterone testing on top,
12: along with BMI and fitness tests, and no transgender service members. 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
19: Tennessee's execution of 50-year-old Krista Gayle Pike for a murder she committed when she was 18 was called off 1 hour before the scheduled lethal injection this morning. A federal appeals court wants more time to review her allegations of being raped as a child. Charged with murdering a New York Times exec working in San Francisco, two septuagenarian in-laws.
20: The two 77-year-olds who each reportedly took turns shooting are now officially charged with murder, personal use of a firearm causing death, and the special circumstance of lying in wait. They're accused of killing their son-in-law, 40-year-old Jonathan McKenzie, in a sports complex parking lot in Dublin, California last weekend. New details are emerging that McKenzie was transgender, and court documents claim he had suffered abuse as a transgender man at the hands of the two elderly suspects and their daughter. He and their daughter had been going through a contentious divorce. Alex Stone, ABC News.
19: The New York Times reports Ken Paxton told donors at a Senate fundraiser last week that President Trump hurt his campaign by holding a convention in Texas. The Times says that it has audio of him saying that. A Paxton advisor calls the story manipulated nonsense. The Paxton campaign tells ABC News that he'll be there tomorrow when the president comes calling. I'm Wayne Cabot, ABC News.
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9: Normal is broke and common sense is weird, so we're here to help you transform your life. From the Ramsey Network in the Fairwinds Credit Union Studio, this is The Ramsey Show. I'm Rachel Cruz, hosting this hour with Jade Warshaw, and we are taking your calls about life and money. So give us a call at 888-825-5225. First up, we have Sarah in Cleveland, Ohio. Hi, Sarah. Welcome to the show.
24: Hi, how are you?
9: Hi, we're doing great. How can we help today?
24: So my question is whether or not Chapter 13 bankruptcy is the only way, or I guess the best way, for my husband and I to get out of substantial debt.
9: Okay. What's going on? What are your numbers?
24: So over the last 3 to 5 years, we've basically accumulated $62,000 of credit card debt, $28,000 in loans between house repairs and personal loans. We have a $210,000 mortgage balance. We have about $150,000 in student loans and car leases that are about $11,000 annually.
7: Whew. Okay.
24: Yeah.
7: Can you tell me the very first one you said in that list first? I didn't get that one written down.
24: Credit card is about $62,000.
7: 62. Okay. Oh, my goodness. What happened that you guys got to this extent? I mean, obviously, the student loans speak for themselves, but the $62,000 in credit cards, the $28,000 in other personal loans, what happened? Did somebody lose a job?
24: Well, the long story short is we had our son about 3.5 years ago, and I had pretty bad postpartum depression. We moved back in with my parents and sold our house. And the plan was to save money and have help, but that was not emotionally feasible. So after about 8 months, we bought the first house that we could get an offer accepted on and pretty much put most of our savings down, which made our housing go more than double. So we had a beautiful COVID interest rate beforehand. So pretty much our expenses doubled from there, and then just things just getting out of hand in terms of the cost of living, and I wouldn't say keeping up with the Joneses, but I would just say living like we still had half the expenses.
7: Okay. And you still have that house? You're still in that same house?
24: Yes. We just bought it about 2.5-3 years ago.
9: What do you guys make a year, Sarah?
24: Our net income is $120,000.
7: Okay. And what percentage of your take-home pay is that mortgage?
24: Our mortgage is about $1,800 a month.
7: Mm-hmm. And you take home how much? After tax?
24: Monthly, it's about $10,000 after tax.
7: Okay, so that's not
9: the
7: problem.
9: It's not terrible.
7: The mortgage is not the problem. Have you started the student loans? It's $150,000. Are you paying on those, or have you not been touching those?
24: We are on income-driven repayment plans right now.
7: Uh-huh.
24: So we pay about $200 a month. for those. And okay. then the thing that's really killing us is about $2,900 of minimum payments between all the credit cards and like the personal loans.
7: $2,100 in minimums. Okay. Okay.
24: 29.
7: Okay.
24: Yeah.
7: And are you guys doing anything extra on the side at this point? Are you working extra hours? Are you working overtime? Tell me about your free time.
24: Currently, not really. We both work in business and finance. So about half the year, my husband works probably 70 hours a week. So he's not able to take on extra work.
7: Okay.
24: And I commute to work about an hour. So, you know, there's time lost there. I started to do some bookkeeping on the side, but that's not really lucrative.
7: Right. So here's...
24: And we do have a three-year-old.
7: Yeah, you do. Here's where I'm at. I'm at, you can take the journey here and really mm-hmm. change who you all are and who you are and how you operate as a family at a core level and clean this up. And I think it would be good for you. What I'm hearing right now, Sarah, is I understand how you got here. I'm not a fan of how you got here, but I understand how you got here. But I'm still hearing a lot of reasons why nothing can change. And I think mm-hmm. that if you don't address that, that's going to be the hardest part for you. You've got to get to this point where you're like, I don't care what it takes. I'm going to fix this. I don't care if I'm exhausted. I don't care if I have to pick different side jobs that I hate because they make more. I don't care if we have to start looking for jobs. I don't mm-hmm. care if we have to sell the house. I don't care. I just want to be free. And right now I feel like you're still, well, we can't do that because we have kids. Well, we can't do that because of this.
9: Yep. And the 150 student loans, are they government loans or are they private?
24: They're federal.
9: Okay. So they're not bankruptable. So you'd mm-hmm. still have $150,000 yeah. of debt. And so right. I'm with Jade and I'm sitting next to somebody who paid off close to $500,000. You guys are at about that 250, 270 mark.
7: Mm-hmm.
9: And I mean, Sarah, it's going to take you guys probably 4 to 5 years.
7: It's going to take a long time
9: to get out of this mess. But what Jade is saying is, I don't know, there's a level of could you take the and I wouldn't say easy route because bankruptcy is hard. That's going to affect the rest of your life, right? If you end up doing that route, just take that and be done. Or do you take some level of responsibility? Of it's been a hard road and life has thrown at us a lot of things, but we also put our names yeah. on some of this. Like we did walk into it, maybe for difficult reasons, but we did walk into this and choose this. And there's something that changes. And Jade, you can speak to this because you and Sam, I mean, walked this road
7: yeah.
9: completely of this amount of years, right? This isn't, you know, Sarah, unfortunately, it's not a 18-month journey of like,
7: no.
9: hey, suck it up for a year. And you guys, I mean, this would
7: this
9: be
7: is some
9: a,
7: time.
9: This is a marathon.
7: So what we want to do, have you ever played the game Jenga and you have to pull out the block and put it on top and you have to test the block first to see if it'll even move? I feel like what we need to do with this stack of debt is test and see which block we can even move to get out of the way. And I'm looking at these car leases. That's one block that I think has enough movement to get rid of it. And I'm looking at the mortgage. I wonder if it's better for you guys. I don't know if there's equity there. I wonder if it's better for you guys to sell and rent for a while. Looking at what you're paying a month, there could be something there. Do you have equity?
24: I think it's about $65,000.
7: Okay.
24: You could sell it for.
7: And then tell me about the car leases.
24: The car leases, one is actually up in December, which if we were going to do bankruptcy, we were only going to file myself, like my half, I guess, first. I guess we're just scared that if we both do it, then if something
9: what names
24: happen,
9: what debt what debt is in your name, Sarah?
24: About half.
9: Of
24: we
9: the credit
24: are
9: card
24: only
9: and
24: joint
9: personal loan.
24: On Yes, we are only joint on the mortgage mm-hmm. and the one loan for the basement repair.
7: And see, that even that for me feels like it's certainly not the right move because you're just not clearing enough. In my mind, you're not going to be able to clear enough of this debt.
9: You're making a worse situation
7: yes.
9: worse. Yes. Yeah. And, you know, depending on income and everything, they may put you on a repayment plan. You know,
7: yeah.
9: some of this, depending on which bankruptcy chapter you guys pursue or that you're eligible for.
7: Right.
9: Some of the time you're back on a payment, but you're going to end up paying something at some point. You might as well pay to get out of debt and avoid bankruptcy.
7: Yeah, I agree with that. So look at these car leases. If, you know, if you have them and you can say, obviously the one you're out in December, that's good. Do not go back in. Start saving up for a cash car now, I would say. And then for the other one, figure out what it costs to just, you know, buy the car out and then turn around and get a loan for that and then turn around and sell that car and then save up cash for a next car.
9: And so, even with the credit card, if some of it goes to collections, you can negotiate that too down possibly. But call us back, Sarah, if you need us. I'm so sorry. It's going to be a long road ahead, but it's going to be the best road.
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9: Next up, we have Melody in Orlando, Florida. Hi, welcome to the show.
8: Hi, Rachel and Jade. So I'm debt-free, and I make a good income and should be on baby step 6, where I'm paying off my mortgage early.
9: Great.
8: I live in a new build community. I moved in about 2 years ago, and our HOA is suing the builder due to building defects. And the major issue that they're looking at is water intrusion.
9: Oh, no.
8: Which is obviously a huge problem, being here in Florida with all the rain and the hurricanes.
7: For sure.
8: I also only live in Florida because I want to be near my parents who are older and not in great health, but Florida in general is not my long-term plan. So my question is, I'm wondering if I should actually try to pay off my mortgage, knowing that my house is probably rotting from the inside out, and I'm also not going to be in Florida long-term anyways. Wanted to get your thoughts on that.
7: Is everyone experiencing the water intrusion? Is it just a few homes? Have you experienced any issue thus far?
8: I have experienced some issues. It does seem to be a problem across everyone's home to different degrees. Mine is more on the minor end, but still pretty serious. Just in general, we don't want any water intrusion. And it's probably going to be a couple of years before this litigation even ends where we could start getting funds to fix it.
7: What does it take to fix it? Do you know what the solution is and what it costs, at least for you?
8: No, not yet, because most of the issue seems to be the front of the home. So we live in townhomes, so it's like the front, the siding, underneath it, the waterproofing, mm-hmm. has all been like nailed through. So it's basically like a whole overhaul of the front of all of the buildings, and it would have to be done like at the community level because we're townhomes.
7: Wow. Okay.
9: How much do you have left on the mortgage?
8: So I have about $500K left on the mortgage. I bought it 2 years ago for $655.
9: Okay. And you said that Florida's not going to be your long-term, you know, home. Do you have a time frame on when you will probably move out? Will it be in like 2 years or like 10 years?
8: I mean, I hate to say it this way. It's more dependent on how long my parents are going to be around.
9: Okay, yeah. No, that's fair.
8: So
9: How old are they?
8: But they're in their 70s.
9: Okay. So there's a good chance it could be 10 plus years.
8: Yeah, there's no real definitive, you know.
9: Sure.
8: Yeah.
9: So if that's the case, and if you think you're going to be probably not moving out of your current home, do you think you'll be there for 10 years?

0: a property? Like, if you, I don't know. I'm kind of even thinking, like, are you wanting to move right now? Like, if you get water damage, and you know, I'm thinking mold and like who knows what else
1: could grow in the meantime.
0: Can like, start the to problems happen. Could... Do you feel good where you are?
2: Well, the thing is, if I were to move, I probably would take a loss on the house.
0: Right.
2: I know, you know, Zillow's not always the most accurate, but because it is a new community and it is townhomes, the most recent units just sold earlier this month, so I kind of have a benchmark already. But with the addition of the litigation and all the destructive testing that's happening, it's probably not going to be easy to sell, and let alone sell for at least what I paid for it.
1: Tell us about the ones that did sell. Were those new construction that no one had lived in, or were there people who had bought and were actually able to sell even with the water issue?
2: No, so those were the last few available units of the community before the builder left.
1: So you would be the first person trying to sell as an owner with the water damage?
2: So the community's been open for like I think 3 or 4 years. So there have been a couple units that have sold, but not after the litigation.
1: Yeah, right.
2: Started.
1: So now that everybody knows what the deal is, you'd have to disclose that, and that would be part of it.
0: Yeah.
1: So if I were in your shoes, you know, I think, Melody, I would kind of, I love that the HOA is going after this, but I think I would kind of own this as my own thing as well.
0: Yep.
1: And I would have some people come out to my own townhouse and give me estimates, let me know. And just kind of gather your own information, because there may be gathering it from the perspective of the whole, but there may be some things that you can do individually. I don't know, but there might be. And I'd want to know those numbers for myself. I'd want to know maybe there is something I can do that it doesn't have to be the whole line of townhomes, right? I'd want that information, and I'd want to know what that cost is.
0: Yeah, and get all the HOA guidelines too, because sometimes with townhomes, depending on, I think, the HOA of what you actually own,
1: right,
0: and what you can actually work on, you know, depends on the unit, depends of the part of the neighborhood. I don't know. I would be very specific about your townhome. And yes, is there any work you can do to mitigate some of this that could happen? And I would just want another person's professional opinion who's not in the middle of this, because this isn't always the case, but sometimes HOAs are traumatic.
1: Sometimes
0: it's like, you know what I mean? And I'm not saying there's not a problem. I'm sure there is. There's been a lot of crappy builders, you know, that just throw up stuff and it's not good quality, for sure. That could definitely be the case. But I would want to get an actual realistic perspective from an outside party who knows what they're talking about, looking at my specific home, not what everybody else is talking about. You know what I mean? And it could be worse. It could be better. I don't know. But I think that news, then that information will be able to help you make some good decisions on what needs fixing and what you can do to protect your asset, so that when you do sell, whether that's after your parents, before your parents, I mean, you know, whatever that situation is, at least you've done what you can control.
1: I agree.
2: Right. Yeah. Our HOA guidelines do say that basically it's like the whole entire front and like top of the units are HOA managed. So I don't think I would be able to do anything independently. We do have engineers and construction folks hired by the HOA going around doing destructive testing on all the units. So I have had them at my unit, and they did discover already some water damage that they're trying to like sort of mitigate in the interim period, but it's not a long-term solution right now.
0: Yeah.
1: Understood.
0: Yeah.
1: Yeah. Well, to answer your question, I would just keep paying the mortgage. I mean, I would just keep paying the payments. And honestly, what I might do with the extra money that you were going to put on the payment, I might stack it up for repairs, knowing that I might be the one that has to come out of pocket in some capacity to handle this. And then I'd probably hold on to that until some sort of information is given. If they're not going to pay, then somebody's going to have to pay, and it's probably going to be you guys to a certain extent. So I want that money ready to go to make my house livable.
0: It's almost like upping that emergency fund enough that when it has to happen and it has to get fixed, and if it's coming out of your pocket, you have the money for it. It's so frustrating, though. And that's the other part. We say it all the time on the show, but it's true. Home ownership is expensive. Things happen, and sometimes it's stuff you can't control. Sometimes it is stuff that you control, but the expense of owning a home, it is worth

worth it in the long run. 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
4: I'm Chris Gilbert with the CanCO Local News Update. A significant rehabilitation project at the Grass Valley Veterans Building is set to take place beginning in the fall of 2027. Building has served the community for about 100 years. Meanwhile, Public Information Officer Taylor Wolf says Nevada County is asking residents what programs and services would help people feel better prepared for emergencies.
5: It's really going to make sure that the Grass Valley Veterans Hall can serve the community for a number of years and really bring it up to compliance with today's standards. It is going to be closed for a while, and that's expected to begin around August of next year.
4: The county is trying to get the word out because the closure will affect community groups, sports leagues, veteran services, and other activities that have traditionally taken place in the facility. However, now ends the planning process to identify what the community wants to see, as well as making the building safer and meet current standards. To help collect community feedback, the county has launched a Community Resilience Center survey that takes just a few minutes to complete. And among the numerous bills Governor Newsom has signed into law is one that will allow certain older residents to opt out of jury duty permanently starting in January of 2028. People who are 80 or older can request a permanent excuse by stating they have a medical impairment without needing a letter from a health care provider, and then they're removed from the jury pool. Nevada County's court executive officer, Layla Wahid, is also the jury commissioner. She notes that, like many counties, they face increasing challenges with low summons response rates.
6: I don't know that this in particular will have a drastic impact, and we hope that folks of all ages are healthy and able to support. You know, we know that folks have transportation difficulties, work commitments, caregiving responsibilities, and also just misconceptions sometimes about how long jury service lasts.
4: And Wahid indicates that usually you are called to the courthouse perhaps for one day worth of screening. Current rules let people 70 and older be excused for a medical issue as well without a doctor's note, but they must still apply each time that they get a jury summons. And, of course, younger residents with an impairment must provide a note or verification from a doctor in order to be excused from jury duty. Join us for our next local news update at the bottom of the hour. And for news and weather anytime, go to KNCO.com. I'm Chris Gilbert, KNCO News Talk 830.
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8: Here is your forecast on KNCO News Talk 830. Sunny with a high in the mid-80s today, a very light southeasterly wind. It'll be clear overnight, low 58. Sunny and warmer on Thursday with a high 88. Thursday night's going to be clear and down to 60, and then dry weather ahead Friday afternoon with a high in the upper 80s to around 90. For weather anytime, click on the Weather Center at KNCO.com. I'm meteorologist Ann Holliday on KNCO News Talk 830.
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0: Well, if you haven't heard, Ramsey is taking over an entire cruise ship. So we are doing the Live Like No One Else cruise March 14th through the 21st in 2027. And we are going to the Western Caribbean. So it'll be Jamaica, Grand Cayman, Cozumel, the Bahamas. So many great stops. And I just want to tell you guys, this is more than just a cruise. This is really this like moment in time where you're trapped on a ship with all of your fun Ramsey people. And there's a lot of learning and entertainment and enjoyment and great restaurants and coffee shops and bars. And it is so much more than just you sailing individually on your own and just, you know, with your family. And you're going solo. This becomes kind of this full community aspect.
1: Oh, yeah.
0: And that is the fun, unique part of this cruise. 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So it's all-inclusive pricing. It starts at $2,105 per passenger. So that's your cabin, your food, entertainment, taxes, and tips. And all of it. So this is such a unique week, and we don't get to do it. We've only done one of these, and it was so great that we are wanting to do it again. And so there's a few cabins left, but you guys make sure to sign up and go with us again. The dates are March 14th through the 21st. You can go to RamseySolutions.com/events, get signed up, book your cabin, and join us on a wonderful, beautiful ship in March of 2027. All right, let's go to Kevin in Mobile, Alabama. Hi, Kevin. Welcome to the show.
2: Well, thank you. Thank you. Thank you for taking my question.
0: Absolutely. How can we help today?
2: Well, my wife and I have a college freshman who just started in the fall. We had done a good job of preparing him for college. He's real responsible. He does not owe any college tuition. He did a great job scholastically, got scholarships.
0: Wow.
2: And so we're paying for living expenses. One of the issues I have, and this is probably thanks to listening to your show, I had always assumed that it would be beneficial for young people to begin building credit history. So when he started in the fall, I thought, well, hey, I'll just add him as an authorized user on one of my credit card accounts and let him start charging just his minimal living expenses there on campus. But after listening to the show and recognizing the serious consequences that can arise with using credit cards, my question is, am I doing him a disservice teaching him to use a credit card to build credit? And is credit, building a credit file, actually necessary to move forward in life?
1: Well, I got to say, I think you're a really good dad, because I think that you're really thinking through what's best for him. And it sounds like you're really open. And so, Rachel, what I'm hearing is somebody who is wanting to build like good habits, good financial habits. And if we take that as the through line and we go, okay, what's the most healthy financial habit? It's being able to live on less than you make. It's being able to delay gratification for the things that we want. It's being able to, right, kind of control our behavior and make sure that our money is behaving and not the opposite way around and our money controlling us. So I think that's what you're after. And if that's the case, then I would say that a credit card would not be even necessary for him if those things that we just discussed are in fact true about him, because he would
2: Absolutely.
1: Be able to use cash to do those things.
2: And he does. He does have a debit card that he could use instead. You know, obviously, as I said earlier, I assume that using a debit card is not going to build any transactional credit history.
1: Mm-hmm.
2: But if that is something that is really unnecessary and not worth the risk, then I will encourage him to shred that card and just
0: yeah.
2: use cash.
0: Well, yeah, and to know, Kevin, the reason, you know, that all of this whole debt product in the first place, you know, pushes messages like this, because that's a very normal way of thinking. You know, a lot of people are going to need to build my credit.
1: Absolutely.
0: That's a very normal statement we hear. And as you look at the credit score and how it's actually calculated, right, it all has to do with debt, right? If you pay the debt on time, the types of debt you have, if you're accumulating new debt, like it's that score. And the main reason you use that score is to go into more debt, right? So he would need a score if he's going to go get car loans, if he's going to get personal loans, a small business loan. You know, if he's going to go into a life of debts, then yes, that score would be necessary. But what Jade and I, you know, what Jade laid out was beautiful to say, if you're choosing a debt-free life where you save up and pay for things, where you actually say no to the whole debt industry, even things like a car, then there's really no reason for that credit score. The mortgage is the one type of debt that we won't yell at you for. And so you can actually get a mortgage still without a credit score. It's called manual underwriting. And you can go through that process and still own a home. And so really that credit score, man, it has been inflated so much of the importance of it. But if you kind of choose the weird path of life, like what we teach you on the Ramsey Show, and you choose a life without debt, you don't need it. Now, there are moments, maybe employers or, you know, even with like cell phone companies, they may pull his credit report to see any history of how he has paid, but there just really won't be anything on that credit report. And it doesn't necessarily ding you. He may have to fill out an extra form or two, but that would be the only time that you kind of run into a situation outside of debt of why people, you know, try to have great credit history and all of that. So if anything, Kevin, you know, he could even freeze his credit. And so that, you know, make sure that no identity, you know, no one's taking debt out of his name, and that, you know, even identity theft and all of that can take care of that. So that's probably the card I would play with him, is that, yeah, why you don't need it, explain it to him. And creating these habits in college is so healthy. Like, for an 18-year-old to be budgeting the money that he has and spending within his means is absolutely amazing.
1: Yeah, Kevin, and I would just add one more layer to that, because I think Rachel, I mean, what she's saying is exactly right. And even the fact that just reframing that a zero credit score or an indeterminable credit score in the market is just as effective as a high credit score. There's no negative to it. And Rachel talked about the home, but really there's kind of three key areas that most people think, I need credit for this. Most people thought they needed credit to buy a home, which Rachel mentioned. A lot of people think they need it for a car, and they think they need it for an apartment. And so just kind of getting ahead of those and being able to talk with them and just tell them, hey, when you go to get your apartment, just know you might have to pay a little bit more down for first and last month's rent. Just know that they're going to ask for other trade lines, your cell phones, maybe things like your insurance payments. So being ready to be able to show those types of things, and just so he knows what to expect with a car, right? One of the big things about this is now we're saving up and we're paying cash for cars. And just by him doing that, Rachel, he will be so ahead of the average American, never getting into that car loan cycle. So that's how this works. And I think when people have that information ahead of time, it kind of just counteracts some of those things that we come up against when it's time to buy an apartment, it's time to buy a car.
0: That's right.
1: Just getting ahead of that.
0: Yes. No, absolutely. Because, you know, there is a life navigating without debt, and the positive side of it too, even the numbers, like even, you know, Kevin running, if you go to RamseySolutions.com, we have an investment calculator. And I'm like, just throw in what the average, you know, the average family owes, I think right now, $12,000 balance is on a credit card. And it's like, throw that in an investment calculator. And instead of that being your reality, here's what your reality could be, you know, in 40 years. And same with the car loan. I mean, the average car payment on a new car is up around $900 a month. And if you just said, hey, what if you avoided that and debt was not part of your life? And you invested a car payment every month instead of paying a car dealer or a bank, what you could be. So the, you know, the possibilities are endless. So Kevin, yeah, just like Jade said at the top of the call, you were such a great dad. And I think that's where parents can step in. And it's not out of control or judgment with your kids, but teach them and show them, like, hey, here is what this looks like. And even your own mistakes, right? I mean, as parents, I'm like, man, that's what a wonderful, humbling thing for your kids. But please learn this before, because that's one line we get all the time is, I wish I had known this stuff earlier.
1: Absolutely.
0: And if you can get it, Kevin, at your son's age, oh my gosh, to set him up for not only financially having peace, but also emotionally around money, that is such a gift.

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0: Well, if you're new here, like many of our listeners that have joined even in the past couple of months, you know, one filter that we use to answer a lot of our money questions on the show is through the 7 baby steps. And so these 7 steps really take you from paycheck to paycheck living, broke, no savings, debt, all of it, to going through it for paying off debt, getting an emergency fund, a fully funded emergency fund. You're funding retirement and kids' college. You're paying your house off early. Like, getting you through that money process is the 7 baby steps. So if you want to check it out, make sure you do. We'll put a link down below if you're listening on podcast or watching on YouTube, because I mean, it's a pretty simple, you read them and you're like, all right, pretty simple to understand. Sometimes hard to do because it can be a long journey, but it really does have you get a grip on your money and actually have control over it, actually have a plan for your income. And the fastest way of building wealth long term, it's this. So check it out, the Ramsey Baby Steps. All right, let's go to Lonnie in Austin, Texas. Hi, welcome to the show.
1: Hi, how y'all doing? Thanks for taking my call.
0: Absolutely. How can we help?
1: So I've been Dave-ish my whole life, and I recently got busy with it, and I have my $1,000 emergency fund.
0: Good.
1: And I was tackling my snowballs, and while I was doing that, I had a $17,000 on a credit card, and the monthly payments got so bad that I kind of stopped paying them. I figured I'd pay it later, you know, get in touch with them. And so then when I did that, they put a lawsuit against me. They gave me to a debt collector and went to a law firm, and they said that I had a lawsuit, and they gave me all the paperwork and everything. Somebody came and actually handed me the papers. And so I called them, and I got it settled down to $8,000. And I gave them all the numbers that they asked for, my routing information, all the stuff from my bank.
0: Oh, no.
1: And never moved. Like, you know, they're supposed to, you know, draft it out of my account, the $8,000, and it never moved. So then I called them. It sat there for like 2 weeks, and I called them back, and they said that I had a zero balance. And so I was like, okay. And then I got a receipt in the mail saying that I had a zero balance, and they wouldn't go after the rest of the money that I owed because we had the $8,000 agreement. So then I sit there for another 2 weeks, nothing happened, and then they called me and telling me, like, I had never even spoke to them. They said that I had a lawsuit pending against me, and I owed $17,000.
0: Oh, my gosh.
1: And
0: stupid
1: when I talk
0: people.
1: To them, you know,
2: they're just idiots, Lonnie. They messed up.
1: So
2: they clearly got you confused with somebody else, unfortunately, it sounds like.
1: Well, I did have the $17,000 thing, and you know, they might have pulled somebody else's money out of their account. I'm not sure what happened, but it's still sitting there, and they're still saying that I have a lawsuit, and I gave them all the routing information again to draft it out of my account, still sitting there. So my question is, should I like go take some of that money and go hire a lawyer? Or,
2: I don't think so. It sounds like, I just want to make sure I'm following your story. You got it settled for $8,000. You sent them your bank account for them to clear it. They didn't clear it, but they did send you something that said it was free and clear. Now they're coming back saying, oops, no, it's not free and clear. You actually still owe it. So what I would do is I would get on the phone, and I would call several times until I feel like I'm speaking to somebody with a working brain. And when I feel like I am, then I'm going to send them probably a money order for the difference,
0: yes,
2: or a cashier's check.
0: Do not give them any more access to your bank account, okay?
2: And that way you've... Okay. Taken it into your own hands to make sure it's paid, and then I'd want written receipt again that it's been cleared with the new date on it when it was clear. And
0: so go renegotiate again back down to the $8,000 if you can.

0: And sometimes they are going to need you to have that amount of money to go ahead and just make the payment.
1: Mm-hmm.
0: Which you said you still have in that account. So what I would do is actually get them to email you a transcript of your conversation, or at least in writing, say, yes, we are going to settle this for $8,000. So you have it on the front end, and then send them the cashier's check, and then ask them to make sure that they send you a receipt for after, you know, that they have collected your money. So that's what
2: That's what I did whenever we settled the deal, and they asked for my account. I said, can you do this today? And I said, no, not until you send me a piece of paper saying that this will be settled for the $8,000. They sent that.
0: Mm-hmm. Yep.
2: And then after I talked to them, they sent me a receipt saying that it's zero balance. And then they're calling me back. And the guy that's handling my case or whatever is like real arrogant and acts like I owe him money personally. And
0: Right. Well, but they never took money out of your account, right? So you haven't lost any money, correct?
2: Right.
0: So you're just having to go back through the hoops again of renegotiating. Even send them a copy of that first, you know, the first deal that you made with them. Yeah, it is. It's an absolute roundabout situation. And it kind of ends up being your part-time job, Lonnie, unfortunately, because it is so obnoxious. But you did the right thing. They screwed up on their end, which just means you're just going to have this a little bit longer. Till you fix it again and just keep trying. And honestly, by the end of it all, I bet that your bad debt has now been, it'll be sold to another company because that collection company is going to sell it off. So
1: maybe you'll get it settled for a little cheaper.
0: Yeah. It's just going to go round and around. And so until it is a done deal, sadly, this is part of the gig of getting out of debt. But you know, I mean, because of your situation and because of what they've chosen to negotiate, what a great thing that 17 went down to 8. I mean, we'll take it, you know, that's a win.
1: And when you do that cashier's check, keep that receipt that you know that you paid them. Because even if these are bozos, so they may never send you the receipt on their end, but at least you know you did it and you can file that away forever.
0: That's right. All right, let's go to Pete in Jacksonville, Florida. Hi, Pete. Welcome to the show.
3: Hi, my husband had to go in for employment, so you get me.
0: Oh, perfect. What's your name?
3: I'm going to go with Patty.
0: Patty, perfect. Thanks, Patty. How can we help?
3: My husband and I are looking at buying a lake home, a second home. We are debt-free. We inherited a large sum of money, and we're just wondering if we should pull to pay for the lake home out of that money, or if we should borrow money, take out a short-term mortgage as to keep our tax burden down.
1: Interesting. How much is the amount that you received in the inheritance?
3: $2.9 million.
0: How much is the lake house?
3: $850,000.
0: Okay, great. So y'all guys will have $2 million left.
3: Not a whole pile. That's just what we inherited.
0: Oh, that was just the inheritance. Okay. How much is your net worth total?
3: $5 million.
0: Good for you guys. Yeah. And you're wanting to take the mortgage out so that you're not. Well, what was the thing about the tax bracket? What did you say?
3: We would have to take the money out of our pile if our investments. To pay for the home, which we can do, but we're just wondering it's going to boost us up into the 24 or more tax bracket, and we're just wondering if we take out a mortgage, then maybe we could stay in a lower tax bracket and just pay it off over time, if that's...
0: Yeah, well, the amount you would save on taxes is probably going to be smaller than the interest you're going to end up paying on a mortgage over time.
3: Mm-hmm.
0: So, I mean, I would run those numbers, but no, I mean, I would tell you, just pay for it, Patty. Pay for it.
1: Absolutely.
0: And if you're in that, I mean, that's, because you're going to have, if you pull the money out of these investments at any point, you're going to have to pay taxes on them. And so, yeah, it's probably going to be a lump sum of it, and it's not going to feel great, but also, it is what it is. Like, there's a part of our life of, you know, living in America that I'm like, it is the bracket. And to play the game with the government and the mortgage companies to try to get around it. Usually at the end of the day, the consumer is the one that ends up paying more.
1: Yeah. Yeah. Well, don't. Here's the thing, though. It is bittersweet, but it's like mo money, mo problems. It's one of those things where it's like, it's a blessing to have this problem because having this problem means you have a bunch of money. And so it's kind of all in the way you look at it. You don't want taxes to shield the fact that this is an incredible blessing that you can actually pull $850,000 out of an account and pay for a house in cash. That's the business.

0: right there,
1: which is beautiful.
0: Yeah.
1: And just staying debt free the whole time, owning it, not messing with everything. I'm telling you, in the long term, just buy it. Buy the property. You guys have worked hard. You've done so well. Patty, as part of this was an inheritance, but also you guys had some of your own hard-earned money, which is wonderful. And this is why you do it, for moments like this. So just keep moving forward. Get the lake house. Have fun. Enjoy it. And we all don't care for taxes.
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6: From ABC News, I'm Wayne Cabot. Aviation experts are amazed. A jetliner under attack at 34,000 feet was able to land safely. A Fly Dubai flight to Tel Aviv plunged 14,000 feet in 37 seconds today when a pilot allegedly stabbed another pilot. That the plane could land safely in Saudi Arabia, saving all on board, is an amazing feat, says ABC News transportation correspondent Sam Sweeney.
7: The force on that plane was so strong that it ripped pieces of the tail off of the plane. So this was a lot of force on the body of this plane, likely far exceeding what it is designed to normally withstand. And during all of this, that captain, who was attacked by the first officer, was able to send a signal. It's called squawking, saying that there is a problem, a dangerous situation in the cockpit, and it alerts the air traffic control that there is something wrong.
6: The bleeding pilot was able to open the cockpit door, allowing passengers to intervene and a crew member to take the controls. Word today of an alleged plot for tomorrow against the Texas State Capitol in Austin. The FBI and the Texas Department of Public Safety say several people were planning it and that they caught the ringleader at 3 o'clock this morning and arrested him. Defense Secretary Pete Hegseth defending paring down the military's ranks to rid the Pentagon of those who resisted his changes.
8: Those who responded positively, which is most of them, are leading newly focused and newly empowered and disciplined formations. Those generals who did not, who clung to the woke department or seemed to think civilian control of the military is simply a suggestion, well, they no longer work here.
6: All American troops have left Iraq. President Trump calling the 12 years fighting the Islamic State group a very expensive excursion into hell. You're listening to ABC News.
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6: A fifth measles death reported today in Pennsylvania, an unvaccinated patient from Lancaster County. The state reporting now 943 measles cases this year. Less than 1% were vaccinated. Cornell University today promised to allow an independent investigation into its handling of an alleged gang rape 2 years ago on a campus that, according to its own data, 35% of undergraduate women reported being sexually assaulted. Tomorrow is October, Election Day, 1 month and 4 days away, and Republicans are hoping President Trump's recent convention in Texas won't be a liability.
10: This is Jim Ryan. Even if it came with some gentle ribbing,
11: he may not dress right, he may not talk exactly perfectly, and he may not be the best-looking guy I've ever seen.
10: President Trump's endorsement of Ken Paxton at this month's GOP gathering in Dallas was still an endorsement. But did it help? The New York Times reports that Paxton told donors at a fundraiser last week that the so-called convention hurt his campaign, and it has audio recordings to back it up. The Times quotes a Paxton advisor as calling the story, quote, manipulated nonsense. Jim Ryan, ABC News.
6: A federal judge gave 2 weeks for the White House to show justification for boat strikes in the Pacific and Caribbean Sea, but the administration says it can't do that because of national security. The TSA has a new standing order for its officers. No sitting. They're taking away chairs at airport checkpoints to keep officers alert. Wayne Cabot, ABC News.
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27: Welcome back to the Lars Larson Show. We got two major developments. One of them, or both of them, have to do with terrorism. But one of them has to do with a jihadi terrorist attack in the skies over Saudi Arabia. But it ended the way it should end, with the bad guy in custody. Everybody alive, although one pilot very badly wounded. And second, a development in the attempted attack on that RAF base in the United Kingdom. It turns out that now Great Britain is saying Tehran, Iran, played a role in that security incident outside the British airbase. And this is the case where the five suspects in that case, who were very quickly arrested, in large part because of the actions of a young lady farmer who was coming home late at night, saw these guys, saw the vehicles, saw them in masks. They were near the RAF base, and she said, I'm going to call the authorities, and she did. They were taken into custody, but they were fairly quickly bailed out of custody. That one is still a mystery that we're trying to find out the reason for. But before I dig into any of that, Glad to have you with me on a Wednesday. If you want to join what we call the best conversation in talk journalism, it's here every day at 866-HEY-LARS. That's 866-439-5277. And as always, naysayers go to the head of the line. That's been true for more than 30 years. We always put naysayers first. If you disagree with my take on a given issue, we're glad to let you advance that cause, advance that argument, and then just stick around for a few questions in aid of an objection at 866-439-5277. Send your emails to talk@LarsLarson.com. Oh, and our poll on X, the daily question we put up, should a killer's childhood trauma spare her from execution? I'd say no to that, but let me tell you what's behind the story. We mentioned this, or I mentioned this the other day. Krista Gayle Pike. This woman, about 31 years ago, was convicted of the murder of a 19-year-old woman named Colleen Slemmer. And Krista Gayle Pike, sentenced to die, has been sitting in prison for more than 30 years. Now, should she have been put to death a long, long time ago? Yep, she should have been. She was scheduled to be put to death today in Tennessee. But she got a last-minute appeal, and she was the appeals courts have now said, well, we should go back and really take a look at the claim that was made at trial that says that when she was a very young child that she suffered from sexual abuse and rape as a child. Okay, consider it. But hasn't it been considered already? Wasn't that the case that was advanced to the trial court 30 years ago? And after which the trial court decided to convict her of the murder of a 19-year-old woman or 19-year-old girl, whichever you prefer, she would have been Tennessee's first execution of a woman in about 200 years. Instead, a federal appeals court stepped in about 1 hour before she was supposed to be, you know, cashed in. She was supposed to die by lethal injection this morning on a Wednesday. Krista Gayle Pike is still alive. The governor of Tennessee, Bill Lee, had said no to clemency. Slemmer's mother, the mother of the victim, has spent more than 30 years looking at the case. Every time I think about it, I think about Colleen feeling that pain and trying to get up and run. Krista Gayle Pike should have gone to lethal injection hours ago. Instead, she's being given another lease on life, and she's been able to live her last 30 years in custody. I understand. That's not pleasant, but I'll tell you what, it's a lot better than the alternative. The X poll today, should a killer's childhood trauma spare her from execution? My answer is no. You can answer the question any way you like. You'll find it at Lars Larson Show and at LarsLarson.com, and brought to you by AMAC, the Association of Mature American Citizens. AMAC has the conservative values I believe in, so I joined the group about a decade ago. I'd never go anywhere near AARP. You can join AMAC, too. Just go to amac.us or call 888-262-2006. AMAC's better. Better for you and better for America. Now, yesterday, I asked you about a brand-new policy of the Trump administration in the education department. Should taxpayers fund federal student loans for college degrees that lead to low-paying jobs? I said no to that. 95% of you agreed. Only 5% of you were in favor of backing federal college student loans that go to degrees that lead to a low-paying job. Glad to have you with me on a Wednesday. If you want to join the best conversation in talk journalism, it's right here at 866-439-5277 in Chico, California. They catch great talk radio all day on KPAY. That's FM 93.9, and you hear my show there Monday through Friday. What's coming up in the next hour? Can diversity training become a kind of racial harassment? One federal appeals court just said it can. What if AI starts finding problems that aren't actually there? Hospitals are using AI to flag diagnoses, and insurers say it may be driving up your bill. Non-citizens were caught voting, including one accused of voting in three American elections. How many illegal votes could be hiding in the system? And then you understand why Donald Trump is so very concerned about this. So let me get back to what happened in the skies over Saudi Arabia. Because of the Abraham Accords brought about, not by Joe Biden, not by Barack Hussein Obama, but brought about by Donald Trump 6 years ago in 2020, they opened up the door to additional kinds of exchanges between countries in the Middle East. There were three different treaties that were signed. And because of that, you have the advent of what's called Fly Dubai. Fly Dubai is an airline that was flying from Tel Aviv to Dubai, back and forth, carrying passengers both from Israel and from Dubai. Well, on that plane, the co-pilot of the plane in the early morning hours, about 8:30 Middle Eastern time on Wednesday in the morning, this guy, the co-pilot, tried to stab the pilot of the jet and tried to kill him and then tried to crash the passenger plane that was packed with about 180 people, tried to crash it into the ground. Well, the pilot, it appears, managed to hit the button that allowed the door to be unlocked. That meant that the flight crew and passengers were able to get into the cockpit and assist the stabbed pilot and restrain the co-pilot who was trying to take his life and crash that plane into the ground. And apparently, the plane descended about 17,000 feet in a matter of just over a minute. It was starting out at about 33,000 feet. It ended up somewhere in the teens, about 15,000 feet off the ground. And it got from 33 down to 15 in about 2 minutes. Thank God the passengers were able to stop the bad guy, restrain him, tie him up with, it sounds like, headphone cords. And they were able to assist the pilot, who was very, very badly stabbed. And the last report we had from his condition is that he's in very rough shape. But the man suspected of doing the stabbing is said to be from Oman. And so the question is, why was he even on that jet? Oman does not have diplomatic relations with Israel. And you kind of wonder, is Fly Dubai going to continue as a service if they were trusting people to be in the cockpit of a plane who could not be trusted with that responsibility? Second issue, Great Britain is now saying there are strong indications that Tehran played a part in that security and incident at the RAF base in which British nationals, all of them, five of them, but Middle Eastern young men were arrested on terror and explosives charges and then immediately bailed out after their arrest over the weekend. So at least we understand this probably involved Tehran and it probably had something to do with Donald Trump's efforts against the nation of Iran. Glad to have you with me on a Wednesday. If you want to join the best conversation in talk journalism, it's 866-HEY-LARS. Coming up in just a moment, a federal appeals court just ruled that diversity training can cross the line into racial harassment. Is your workplace coming next? We'll talk to an attorney about what's going on there. Maybe give the rest of us a little bit of hope. You've got the Lars Larson Show.

0: Authorities say a Kentucky cop ran the same license plate 2,000 times through a database from the automated license plate reader cameras. They belonged to the mother of his child. She had an order of protection against him. He didn't hack anything. He just typed in a plate out of 120,000 cameras nationwide. The Washington Post found at least 50 more. Most were watching women. Audit logs show a police chief ran 600 searches on two plates, his ex-wife's and her teenage daughter. And here's what nobody says. A plate tells you what she drives. 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
9: If you don't want to talk but want to be heard, email Lars at talk@larslarson.com. He actually will read it. 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
0: Hey, welcome back to the Lars Larson Show. I'm really glad to welcome back to the program Laura D'Agostino, who is an attorney with the Pacific Legal Foundation, because this whole idea that a federal appeals court just ruled that diversity training could actually cross the line into racial harassment, it's right up my alley. So, is your workplace coming up next? Ms. D'Agostino, welcome to the program. How are you?
10: Wonderful. Thank you so much for having me back, Lars, and I'm so excited to be able to have such a great update for you after all these years.
0: Well, and this one's been running a long time, but a former City of Seattle employee, we got a great affiliate there in KVI, who says the city's race-focused workplace program has fueled years of racial harassment against him, and he won at the Ninth Circuit Court, right?
10: Yes. So the principal claim that we have made was that Mr. Deamer was subjected to a hostile work environment, and that is the claim that the court said there's enough here that this should go to trial. And so I can't tell you how excited we are that Mr. Deamer will finally have his day in court.
0: Okay, but this only means you can go to trial. I don't want to diminish that, but on the other hand, it's not a final win. It just says he can actually put this thing in front of a trial, right? In front of a court, right?
10: Yes, and it's a big deal, Lars, because it's one of the first cases of its kind where a court is looking at what's enough for a person to claim that they've experienced a hostile work environment.
0: Yeah.
10: So the fact that this decision came down, it's a great benchmark, because up until now, all the cases were, someone went to a training once, minor isolated incidents. This is the first time that there's a work environment where its actual policy is premised on dividing people on the basis of race, having racially segregated groups, incorporating prejudices and racial stereotypes and languages in the work environment. So this is a

0: anybody feel uncomfortable. That would be a classic case of hostile work environment, wouldn't it?
1: Yes, if you're claiming that you've been sexually harassed, yes. And both when you're claiming that it's on the basis of sex and when you're claiming that it's on the basis of race, they both have what I would call a subjective and objective component, Lars. So subjective, the person has to say, hey, I feel that this is discriminatory or harassing. And then objective is, would a reasonable person also find that conduct to be offensive or harassing? So that is more of a difficult standard to apply. A court really has to look at the facts. And so this is why I think this decision is so important, is because it showed that what Mr. Deemer went through, the court said, yeah, if you have the presence of all of these factors, that's enough for a person to show that they experience racial discrimination in the work environment. So yep. It needs to go to trial.
0: Well, and Deemer says his coworkers directed racially charged language at him. And I take it they were doing it because of the training they were given by their very employer.
1: Yes, so that's one of the also unique aspects about our case, is that the city has an official policy called the Race and Social Justice Initiative. And this initiative, Lars, expands into everything it does, from setting budgets to training employees to running departments. So as part of that, it was normal for employees to, one example I can tell you is employees were discussing white women for whatever reason. And in one of these groups, they said that for white women, their children are like handbags. Or Mr. Deemer's supervisor. Yeah, no, this is just one of them. There are internal documents that talk about racially segregated trainings, how all the different races have different work to do, whatever that means. Or Mr. Deemer's own supervisor got in his face and physically accosted him and said, hey, like, if all these problems are happening, it's because of you and people of your race. So people heard the city's cry loud and clear, lead with race. And that's exactly what happened, and that's exactly why Mr. Deemer suffered the way he did.
0: One of the things I've got to put in front of my audience, because it's so unbelievable, and I know you and I have talked about it before, the trainers at the city of Seattle said that racism is somehow lodged in white people's DNA.
1: Yes.
0: Does anybody actually believe that garbage?
1: Unfortunately, within the city of Seattle's official training, that's the stance. And that's exactly the statement Mr. Deemer heard during one of his trainings, where they told him that racism is in white people's DNA and that white people are like the devil.
0: Unbelievable. And then a supervisor telling him, hey, why don't you give up your lead role and I assume the paycheck that goes with it so a person of color can get promoted? I just cannot imagine.
1: Yes, these are all things that went along that. And that's why this case was very complex, because this is all energized and inspired by the city's official policy. And from a 2025 YouTube video that I found online where they were celebrating the anniversary of its Race and Social Justice Initiative, it openly was celebrating the fact that employees are racially segregated and do these separate trainings. So from what I've seen, they continue to celebrate it. I don't see any type of recanting of these principles.
0: Now, it's not that I don't want you, Laura D'Agostino, to get some more billable hours, but is there any chance the city of Seattle is going to look at this and say, when they put all this garbage in front of a trial court, we're going to lose big time. We ought to cash in right now and go for an out-of-court settlement. Any likelihood of that from Seattle?
1: Lars, that's always a possibility, right? In any case, whether a party chooses to try to settle the case before trial, that's always the realm of possibilities. But what I can tell you from our end is that our client has been waiting a long time to be able to have his day in court. And that's what he hopes to do, to sit in that courtroom and tell people that you cannot treat people this way in any work environment. And my hope is that it inspires other people, other listeners that may be tuning in tonight who may be facing these types of circumstances. I encourage them to stand bold and to see that things are changing.
0: Well, let's hope so. That's Laura D'Agostino, who's an attorney with the Pacific Legal Foundation. Laura, it's always a pleasure to have you on. By the way, everybody likes to talk about those weight loss injections. You know, the ones that have the big dramatic results, the GLP ones, they work by lowering your blood sugar and reducing your appetite. But What if you want to lose weight? You don't want the painful injections. You don't want to have to go through the prescriptions and the doctor visits and all that. And you don't want the intense side

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5: I'm Chris Gilbert with the KNCO Local News Update. Grass Valley City Council held a special meeting Monday night and denied the appeal of the recent approval of the Planning Commission of a two-lot tentative parcel map application for administrative office use on South Church Street. But Associate Planner Vanessa Franken agreed that at least some of the concerns had merit. That included about the parking lot, which may eventually be owned by the city and become a public lot. The appellant mentioned landscaping, residential buffers and screening, as well as lighting. But the council agreed with Franken that the appeal was premature.
6: They are valid, and it's great that it came up during this point in processing, but the appropriate time for staff to further evaluate these concerns is when we do get a formal development proposal.
5: But the appellant and longtime neighborhood resident Steve Enos told the council that the staff report was not limited to approval of a tentative map.
7: You can see it for yourself. A 42-foot tall light pole on the property line next to the Coleman's house that shines light in their bedrooms constantly. It's the worst light pollution the city has.
5: Enos' request to return the project to the Planning Commission for further review and revisions was denied. And as Halloween has become a season as much as a one-day celebration, especially with the calendar shifting to October tomorrow, Nevada City Rotary is gearing up for what they say will be weeks-long festivities. That includes painting pumpkins on display in local businesses through October 14th. There's also a scavenger hunt. And Chamber of Commerce Executive Director Lynn Skrukrud, who is also a Rotary member, says the highlight of the month will be the Pumpkins Palooza family celebration at the Miners Foundry on October 15th. She says the event continues to go after 2 years of being held there.
8: So there's a couple of new things this year, including our restaurant raffle giveaway. So we'll be doing a raffle where you can win up to $1,000 worth of raffle prizes to local restaurants. So 10 different restaurants, $100 per restaurant.
5: Skrukrud says all the painted pumpkins from the businesses will also be on display at that event. Pumpkins Chair Tom Ryan says in a Rotary News release that local artists are transforming the pumpkins plus a few gourds into adoring, unique designs. The Pumpkins Blues is from 5:30 to 8 p.m. at the Miner's Foundry. Join us for our next local news update at the bottom of the hour. 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
11: Hey, welcome back to the Lars Larson Show. It's a pleasure to be with you. I'm glad to get to your phone calls and emails. This one kind of takes the cake. Say you take your car in for an oil change, and the shop's new computer says, that's fine, we're getting you the oil change, but there are five other repairs we need to make that nobody ever made. Is AI doing the same kind of thing with your hospital bill? I'm going to dig into that in a moment. First, welcome to the Lars Larson Show. It's a pleasure to be with you on a Wednesday. If you want to join the best conversation in talk journalism, it's here every day at 866-HEY-LARS. 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And if you happen to be a naysayer, we love naysayers on this program. For more than 30 years, if somebody calls, tells one of my producers, either Mackenzie or Joel, says, hey, I disagree with Lars. You know, when they got the guts to do that, we put them right to the head of the line at 866-439-5277. And our email address, or our, sorry, X-Poll address today, should a killer's childhood trauma spare her from execution? I would say no. But the fact is, Krista Gayle Pike was supposed to be executed in the state of Tennessee today. And why? Because of a murder she was convicted of and sentenced to death 31 years ago in 1995. Now, an appeals court decided maybe we should go back and fully consider whether the evidence that Pike had suffered sexual abuse and rape as a child, was that adequately considered before she was sentenced to death? The very fact that they have to write the story that way, it means that in the original trial court, they did consider the fact that she had some bad things that allegedly happened to her as a child. Okay, fine. They looked at it. Did they look at it hard enough, I guess, is what the appeals court wants to know. So they've decided to delay the execution of Krista Gayle Pike. As far as I'm concerned, that is not justice. When a court convicts you of a murder 31 years ago and sentences you to die, and the people of Tennessee have decided that the death penalty is a penalty that they support, and I support it too, because it actually deters murders, and then an appeals court a third of a century later says, no, let's take another look at this and decide whether or not this convicted killer actually deserves to die. I just think that is dead wrong. Glad to be with you and always glad to take your calls at 866-HEY-LARS. That's 866-439-5277. Send your emails to talk at LarsLarson.com. Let me tell you about whether or not AI is making you sicker on paper so the hospitals make more money. Now, I'll credit Healthcare Finance News, a little bit obscure, but consider this. AI-driven billing for more medically complex inpatient stays at hospitals has resulted in, get this, almost $1 billion in additional healthcare costs over the last 2 years. Now, Blue Cross Blue Shield, and actually my family's covered by Blue Cross Blue Shield, so I guess I have a bias in this case, but Blue Cross Blue Shield did an analysis. And what they said, they showed that their research shows that coding has changed, but that there is no evidence of a corresponding change in the care that actually gets delivered. So more than 60% of hospitals and healthcare systems are now using AI-enabled technology that scans and analyzes lab reports and then documents patient visits to identify secondary diagnoses. That's the key to this. They say if the patients truly are sicker, we'd expect to see more treatment. But, for example, we're seeing significantly more anemia diagnoses at these hospitals without a corresponding increase in transfusions. So, in other words, you've asked AI, find some additional stuff we can bill for. Oh, well, we'll just decide that a whole bunch of patients are now anemic. Well, if they're anemic, are they getting a transfusion? Is it something that's serious enough? We should take note of it. No, they don't need a transfusion. We just get to bill for more because they have anemia. The disconnect between the diagnosis and the treatment suggests that AI is trying to identify more billable conditions but not sicker patients. Hospitals and health systems say that AI has been able to pull together a complete medical record for more accurate payment. In the case of the hospitals, I think what more accurate means in their language, more accurate means we get paid more money. That's what it is. Now, should millionaire lawmakers get taxpayer money for lodging in Washington, D.C.? Well, consider this. Representative Susie Lee, Democrat of Nevada, whose estimated net worth is as high as $6.5 million based on her financial disclosure last year, got about $81,000 in taxpayer-funded reimbursement for lodging in Washington, D.C. This dates all the way back to 2023. According to the House spending records, the House established a reimbursement program in late 2022 that allows lawmakers to recover qualifying lodging, meal, and incidental expenses incurred when they're doing business in Washington. Well, if you're a member of Congress, aren't you supposed to be in Washington anyway? And you're already getting paid, I think, $175,000 a year. Why are we paying for your lodging in the town in which you're actually working most of the time doing your job? The program was intended to help members offset the cost of maintaining residences in both Washington and their home district, particularly those who could not afford accommodations in the Capitol. Lee's reported $81,000 in reimbursements does not establish a violation of House rules. Her office was asked for comment by Breitbart and said no. We're not going to have any comment on that at all. And then consider this. The email I got from Teresa Lars, I find it very strange today. I have not heard any talk about inflation and affordability, bringing up the $3 trillion of money printed during the Biden administration. It was during that time of COVID-19, and most of us got some relief money. When I heard at the time that money was being printed, I thought we'd be paying for this for a long time. Doesn't the study of economics teach this? If all the people with short memories would remind themselves of the huge amount of money that was printed during Joe Biden, maybe they wouldn't be so quick to blame President Trump for the high cost that we see for everything. Well, I'll give you my response to that. Should Donald Trump have to take account of what's happened during Donald Trump's time? Yeah. Has inflation come down to something that is relatively reasonable? Yep. Are fuel costs up a bit? Yes. Are they as high as they got during Joe Biden? I would say, no, they're not. So I hope people remember that when they mark their ballots for November the 3rd. By the way, authorities say that a Kentucky police officer ran the same two license plates 2,000 different times. Now, they happen to belong to the mother of his child, and she had an order of protection against that cop. The man didn't hack anything. He typed in a license plate. Out of 120,000 cameras nationwide, the Washington Post found at least 50 more. Most of them were watching women. Audit logs show one police chief ran 600 searches on two different license plates, his ex-wife's license plates and her teenage daughter. And here's what nobody says. A plate, a license plate, tells you what she drives. It does not tell you where she sleeps. 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
9: Hey, welcome back to the Lars Larson Show. It's a pleasure to be with you. Non-citizens are getting arrested for voting and one allegedly cast ballots in three different elections. How many more are still on the rolls? We'd know a lot more if about 22 states would start actually cooperating with the federal government's efforts to find all those foreign nationals. But I thought we'd talk about it with Ali Triolo, who's the RNC's Election Integrity Communications Director. Ali, welcome back to the program.
10: Hey, thanks for having me.
9: Is there any way to actually put a number to the number of foreign nationals that are both on our voter rolls and have been casting ballots in the last few elections?
10: Well, I think what we're seeing is just the tip of the iceberg. Obviously, the Trump administration has done a fantastic job on starting to not only arrest these criminals for illegally voting in our elections, but have brought the American people in to the damage that has been done to our country for so many years under Democrats. President Trump gave a major address just a few months ago and told the American people exactly what we have been saying for decades, which is that hundreds of thousands of non-citizens are on voter rolls. And obviously, we do believe this is just the tip of the iceberg. Let's talk about New Jersey, for example. The RNC exposed non-citizens.
9: I've got good friends there, some of our great stations are there. And it's embarrassing how many foreign nationals are in their elections.
10: It is embarrassing, and I want to bring this state up as an example that proves why we feel what we are seeing is the tip of the iceberg. So the RNC requested voter roll records to see if non-citizens were voting and on the rolls, and we only got information of the non-citizens that requested to be removed. These are people asking and self-reporting. Now, once that was out there, their Democrat governor, Mikey Sherrill, she admitted that, yes, it's true, and her number was by the thousands. See, we only got the hundreds number, and then she admitted it's by the thousands. And that just goes to show what we are seeing states really say. Is that really the truth? No, we don't think so. So this is a major problem, and the RNC and Republican Party, we are going to fight like hell to make sure only American citizens are voting in our elections. It's
9: Ali Triola is with me. I just want to make sure where to give the credit, Ali, because you guys do deserve the credit. RNC Election Integrity Communications Director. So here's the question. Isn't this the same system that a whole bunch of Democrats, everybody from Joe Biden on down, Kamala Harris, everybody, oh, this is absolutely a rock-solid system, totally secure, the most trustworthy voting system anywhere on planet Earth, and then we find thousands and thousands of foreign nationals in it? I would think the RNC would be running that on a loop on social media.
10: Oh, absolutely, and you can go ahead and follow us on Twitter. We have a ton of posts exposing this at RNC Vote Protect. But also, we have terrible news again from the Democrats today. They voted against a common sense bill. It was a two-part bill. Part one, it would stop insider stock trading of elected officials. Why would Democrats vote against that? It's because they want to keep doing very bad things. But the other part of this bill was voter ID. We called Democrats on the carpet. We peeled this back. It was led by one of our great Republican senators. And unfortunately, 47 of those Democrats voted no. This is a complete disgrace. It's a slap in the face to the American people because, again, this is common sense. More than 80% of Americans want this legislation. What the Democrats are doing to our country is extremely frightening, and voters need to hold them accountable in November.
9: Ali, one of the things that frustrates me, though, about the Republican side of this is that why is it the Republicans on the Senate side can't scare up the intestinal fortitude to actually take a vote on this? I mean, even if it's a losing vote, take the vote and say, we're gonna stake out a position. And if Democrats want to vote against election integrity and Republicans will vote for it, fine. But let's get the vote taken. Is it not possible to get this done? The president thought it was.
10: Well, look, the president has every right to have expressed his frustration over getting this over the finish line. But again, a majority of Republicans have tried to push this over the line for the American people. And what we need to be doing as a party right now is unifying around making sure Democrats do not regain power in the midterms. We have delivered historic wins to Republicans in partnership with President Trump, from no tax on tips to Social Security to making sure that we have the lowest tax cuts in American history, a secure border. The Republicans have done so much to secure elections. We just had a major win in the Supreme Court, allowing President Trump and his administration to accurately check who is on voter rolls. And we need to remind the American people, if we let Democrats take control in November, nothing that we need to make sure that our country is secure is going to move forward. This is arguably the most important election now of our lifetime to make sure President Trump is a four-year president, and we need voters to get out and vote, and we need them to know their ballot box will be secure. The RNC has been building the largest election integrity operation in party history throughout the past 2 years. We will have eyes and ears on the ground in our battleground states, and we need our voters to turn out, and we need them to know that their vote will be secure, and we will make sure of it.
9: You know what I want to see? And I know this gets into territory where there are people saying, well, you can't say those kind of things. You know what? I wish we could send out the message loud and clear. Vote in this election, and you're not a citizen, and you don't have the right to vote, and you will be prosecuted. And I think that's a fair kind of warning to give, to say registering to vote if you're a foreign national is committing a federal felony crime when you sign those documents and say you're a citizen and you're not. If you actually cast a ballot, it's another felony crime. And if you do it in this election and you vote in an election that you have no right to vote in, you will be prosecuted. You think we get that message out?
10: Well, I think the federal government is already saying that. I'm seeing that spreading on social media that has been circulated by Homeland Security, circulated by the DOJ. Again, the RNC works not with the federal government, but again, our goals are the same, which of course is making sure our elections are secure for American voters.
9: Absolutely right. That's Ali Triola. She's with the Election Integrity Department of the RNC. Ali, thank you very much. I appreciate the time. 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

0: ABC News. I'm Dave Packer. Passengers and crew are being hailed as heroes fighting off a mid-air cockpit attack on a flight from Dubai to Tel Aviv. The captain allegedly stabbed by the first officer about 2 hours into the flight. The first officer accused of putting the plane into a nosedive, plummeting 34,000 to 16,000 feet in 3 minutes. This passenger.
1: Suddenly the aircraft was dropping very sharply, like massive turbulence. And we didn't understand why, because we didn't get any alerts.
0: Passengers and crew bursting into the cockpit, taking down the attacking pilot. A plumber by trade taking the yoke, leveling the jet. That plane has now landed in Saudi Arabia. ABC's Ian Paddle on what is now alleged to be an attempt at a terrorist attack.
2: I think there are going to be questions about how one of the pilots or one of the crew members was able to bring a pocket knife on board. What was their motivation? Were they operating independently? In other words, was it a lone wolf operation? Prime Minister Netanyahu has already said that the nation will be on high alert for any other potential attacks.
0: New York Governor Kathy Hochul says that Cornell University agreed to initiate an independent investigation into how the Ivy League school handled what an unidentified female former student now alleges was fraternity house gang rape. She was to be the first woman executed by Tennessee in over 200 years, but a federal judge today granting a stay of Krista Pike's execution. A flash flood across Arizona, a warning in New Mexico and Texas up through parts of northern Illinois. ABC News meteorologist Samara Theodore.
3: Level 3 out of 4. That includes parts of Colorado. This is for today. Dallas, San Angelo, up to Oklahoma City, over to Omaha, as far north as Des Moines. Even seeing this rain make it all the way to Chicago.
0: CENTCOM says the U.S. military completed its orderly withdrawal of troops from Iraq today after a 12-year presence prompted by the war against ISIS. You're listening to ABC News.
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0: Day after President Trump met with tech leaders and asked them to police themselves on artificial intelligence, lawmakers weigh in.
6: Senator Elizabeth Warren called self-regulation a recipe for disaster. Republicans pushing back, too. Senator Josh Hawley says he's proposing a bill that would let prosecutors bring criminal charges against AI companies whose agents break the law. But the president's former AI czar says waiting for Congress would take too long.
0: ABC's Hannah Batah. Two Michigan parents will face charges after police say their toddler brought a loaded gun into a daycare. Canton Police Chief Joseph Bailey says a quick-acting teacher recognized a firearm and took immediate action.
7: No matter how busy our lives are, we have a greater responsibility if we're going to choose to own a firearm to make sure that it's safe.
0: No injuries were reported. Prince Harry and Duchess Meghan call it an unacceptable intrusion into the privacy of children. They're reacting to two photographers allegedly spotted at the school that their two children attend in the United Kingdom. The source says the two men were spotted walking around the school, looking into the grounds, and then getting into a white van. A Chaffee County Sheriff's Office says a canine there is credited with finding three missing kids who wandered into the Colorado wilderness during a family camping trip last weekend. The department says Arch the canine immediately picked up a scent from the camp and led deputies to the kids about a mile and a half away. Good boy. Dave Packer, ABC News.
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23: 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Should Congress have to show receipts like everybody else has to show receipts? I'm going to get to that in just a moment. It has to do with millions of dollars of taxpayer money that is going to compensate members of Congress who are already well paid at $174,000 a year for meals and lodging in Washington, D.C. And do you think that members of Congress should be getting that, and should they be providing the receipts as well? We'll get to that in just a moment. First, welcome to the program. If you want to join the best conversation in talk journalism, it's here every day at 866-HEY-LARS. That's 866-439-5277. If you're a naysayer, we put naysayers right to the head of the line at 866-439-5277. And we have for a long, long time. Our X poll question today: should a killer's childhood trauma spare her from execution? I'm talking about Krista Gayle Pike, who is scheduled to die of lethal injection in the state of Tennessee today. She would have been the first woman executed in Tennessee in at least 200 years, and a federal appeals court stepped in and said, no, we have to take a look and take a more adequate look at whether or not she was given proper consideration 31 years ago when she was convicted of killing a 19-year-old girl. Now, that's what happened 31 years ago. She and her attorneys had claimed that she was the victim of sexual abuse and rape as a child. And the appeals court says we've got to consider whether or not we adequately considered those excuses. I don't think it matters. I mean, I think there are plenty of people in America, sadly, who've gone through a very rough time as a child. Perhaps even criminally rough time as a child. Maybe even abused as a child. Does any of that excuse the sexual abuse, the death of somebody like 19-year-old Colleen Slemmer, who was killed by Krista Gayle Pike 31 years ago? She's had no justice at all. Krista Gayle Pike was sentenced to death, and now 31 years later, they still can't get the job done. Should a killer's childhood trauma spare her from education for execution? I would answer that one no. You can find the question at Lars Larson Show and at LarsLarson.com, and brought to you by AMAC, the Association of Mature American Citizens. AMAC has the conservative values I believe in. I joined the group about a decade ago. You can join AMAC too. Just go to amac.us or call 888-262-2006. AMAC's better. Better for you and better for America. Yesterday's X poll went this way: should taxpayers fund federal student loans for college degrees that lead to low-paying jobs. 95% of you joined me in a no vote on that. Only 5% of you said yes. And why are we asking the question? Because the Trump administration, through the Department of Education, has said we're going to cut back on the loans that we give. The federal government backs all those student loans, and they've decided if we're going to pay for a loan so somebody can get a degree that does not lead to a high-paying job, enough so to be able to pay the money back, then we're not going to make the loan at all. And I think that's a very sensible way to put this together. Glad to be with you and always glad to take your calls. If you want to join the best conversation in talk journalism, it's right here at 866-HEY-LARS. That's 866-439-5277. Coming up this hour, Senator Marsha Blackburn has filed a lawsuit against former special counsel Jack Smith. Remember that joker? For exactly $1. Why is she suing him for just a buck? A school district that closed 7 schools and cut about $8.5 million now wants to spend $75 million on just one school. We're going to tell you the story and then ask you whether or not that makes sense. A pilot allegedly stabs his own captain and tries to crash a packed passenger jet. You likely heard about the events that happened earlier today. It was early morning hours of Wednesday in Middle Eastern time in the skies over Saudi Arabia. How do we prevent something like that from happening again? And take a moment, cast a vote in that X poll. Again, you'll find it at Lars Larson Show on X. You'll also find it on my website at LarsLarson.com. And a shout out to our friends in Summit, Mississippi, who listen to Great Talk Radio on the Super Talk Network, and they catch this show Monday through Friday on WMPK. That's FM 93.5. Now, about the Congress having to show some receipts like everybody else. House lawmakers spent about $6.5 million of taxpayer money on meals and lodging last year. That is a 21% increase over 2024 under a reimbursement program that does not require them to provide receipts. Washington Post took a hard look at it. They did an analysis. The program, which was launched only 3 years ago, allows House members to supplement their base salary of $174,000 that Congress has not raised in almost two decades by expensing food and housing costs while in Washington on official business. Members, according to the Washington Post, do not have to provide any receipts or documentation that they've actually incurred the expenses before they seek reimbursement. Now, the Senate had created a similar program about a year ago to cover living expenses in Washington, D.C., although that one requires senators to submit the receipts. Representative Jim Baird, Republican of Indiana, who expensed more for lodging and meals than any other member of the House of Representatives, $39,000 in 2025, he did not respond to multiple attempts by the WAPO to get a hold of him. I'm within the guidelines. I don't know specifically, says Representative Jonathan Jackson, Democrat of Illinois, about why he expensed more than most of his colleagues as well. And is your political donation safe from government eyes? Thousands of Americans, according to Senate.gov, across all 50 states who have donated as little as a dollar to President Trump and Trump-aligned Republican groups, have had their checks secretly subpoenaed by special counsel Jack Smith and his team. Remember, he was appointed as a special counsel to try to go after Donald Trump and use lawfare against President Trump. Records provided to the Senate Judiciary Committee chair, that's Chuck Grassley from Iowa, via legally protected whistleblower disclosures show that Smith's team acquired at least almost 5,000 checks, 4,782, from Americans who made small dollar donations to President Trump between September of 2019 and August of 23. The checks show the donor's home address, bank account, and routing numbers, and their signatures as well. Jack Smith's team got the checks as part of its Arctic Frost election case against President Trump. It allowed the Biden Department of Justice and the FBI to gain access to almost 5,000 Americans' highly sensitive information, including 42 people from the state of Iowa. There may be additional subpoena returns that include even more donor checks. Should Jack Smith have been doing any of that stuff? I would argue no. Not at all. Coming up in a moment, Senator Marsha Blackburn says that Jack Smith secretly seized her phone records, and now she's suing him personally for a buck. Did Smith even have the legal authority to do what he did? We'll get to your phone calls and emails after that at 866-HEY-LARS. That's 866-439-5277. As always, naysayers go to the head of the line. Send emails to talk@LarsLarson.com. And you're listening to the Lars Larson Show.

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0: Welcome back to the Lars Larson Show. It's a pleasure to be with you. Senator Marsha Blackburn says that Special Counsel Jack Smith secretly seized her phone records, and now she's suing him for a buck. She's suing him personally. Did Smith even have the authority to do what he did? I don't think he did, but I'm not a lawyer either. Margaret Harker is a lawyer. She's senior litigation counsel at the New Civil Liberties Alliance. Ms. Harker, welcome to the program.
11: Lars, thanks for having me on.
0: So tell me about this lawsuit that's been filed by Marsha Blackburn. I think well of Senator Blackburn, and I think she'd make a great governor for Tennessee. But what's going on there? Is this likely to have the effect I think a lot of us would like it to have, which is to shut down Jack Smith or push back against some of the lawfare that guy is engaged in?
11: Well, Senator Blackburn filed the suit for exactly that reason. She filed it against Jack Smith in his personal capacity to seek accountability, not money, for the Americans whose constitutional and civil rights were violated by a so-called special counsel, an attorney, frankly, posing as a prosecutor. He abused the vast power that was given to him unlawfully by Attorney General Garland by targeting Senator Blackburn and other Americans in ways that violate the Constitution and statutory civil rights. So that's exactly what Senator Blackburn seeks to achieve in this suit, and we hope to be successful. We'll take it all the way up if we need to.
0: I'm talking to Margaret Harker. So tell me this. Just help me out because I'm not a lawyer, and I want to maybe go back over some older ground. But Jack Smith was never appointed legally, was he? I thought that when you appointed a special counsel, you had to pick somebody who wasn't already working for the federal government. He didn't even qualify based on that, did he?
11: He did not. The Attorney General Garland violated the Appointments Clause of the U.S. Constitution. Because when he appointed Smith as the so-called special counsel, he, number one, did not, Smith hadn't been nominated by President Biden at the time and confirmed by the Senate. And two, there was no statutory authority to do the appointment. So on either of those ways of getting into the position, neither of those were met. So it was entirely unlawful. There was no legal authority for Jack Smith to be acting as special counsel.
0: Okay, but help my audience understand this. If we have people in government like Merrick Garland, I don't think much of him either, but if we have people in there who can violate the law, and you say, well, they violated the law, and you say, great, is there any consequence of that? Well, no. I mean, it'd be like telling most of us, hey, the speed limit is 50 miles an hour, but nobody enforces it.

0: through the Arctic Frost investigation.
1: Was there ever any consequence for, say, somebody like Merrick Garland? Or are they all just covered by some form of immunity that immunizes them because they're acting within the color of law?
0: Well, interesting that you mentioned that, because Jack Smith himself is not entitled to immunity here. You know, he could argue he's entitled to qualified or absolute immunity, but he's not, because he wasn't actually lawfully acting as a government official, and those immunities apply to government officials, which he was not properly serving as.
1: Because Ms. Harker, I'm talking to Margaret Harker, who's from the New Civil Liberties Alliance. One of the things that troubles me about this, I think it erodes people's faith in the law, because when I see that there are people like Merrick Garland or Jack Smith that get away with just blatant violations of the law and violations of people's civil rights and taking information they're not entitled to, invading their bank records, tracking their even small-dollar contributions in politics, and you say, well, all that's illegal, but there's no consequence. There's a part of me that says, well, then why don't we just break the law, too? Everywhere we think we can get away with it, let's go ahead and we'll break. Because if they're going to play the game, you know, if the other side is going to play the game saying we can do illegal things that will invade your rights and take away your liberties and invade your privacy, and we know it's illegal, but we get away with it. Well, then why shouldn't we do it the same thing? Otherwise, they're always going to win. Now, I know it's not a lawyer argument, but understand it's a gut argument saying, well, if there's no consequence to breaking the law for them, why are we playing by the Marquess of Queensberry's rules when they're playing by the street fighting rules?
0: Absolutely. And I will say I formerly worked at the Department of Justice for a number of years as an assistant U.S. attorney and at the Department of Justice in Washington, D.C. And it is deeply concerning to me that our head law enforcement agency would be used in the way that Jack Smith used it. And so Senator Blackburn seeks to hold him personally accountable and ensure that we get a good ruling in court as high as we can to make sure this doesn't happen in the future.
1: And you think it'll get that? And can we get it relatively soon? Because, you know, justice delayed is justice denied.
0: I am very concerned about that. I think that all the tactics that could be used that are too often used these days to stall in court will be used, but we are prepared to fight it here at NCLA and move it as quickly as we possibly can so that, you know, they're not waiting to see who else might be on the bench down the road or, you know, whatever the typical tactics are.
1: Or waiting to see if we can delay it past the statute of limitations. Are we running up against that as well?
0: Actually, we've filed it within the statute of limitations, so there's no concern there. So, you know, they can't do anything about that at this point. I anticipate a motion to dismiss will be in order, but, you know, they'll do this the same shenanigans they did in the Southern District of Florida about Jack Smith's appointment there. And they didn't succeed there, but we hope to get a ruling again that the appointment was unlawful and furthermore that the unlawful appointment facilitated Jack Smith to go on and violate the civil rights of hundreds of Americans, including Senator Blackburn.
1: Wouldn't it be nice to turn the whole thing into fruit of the poisonous tree? Well, in any case, we can only hope, I guess, but hope in one hand and spit in the other and see which one fills up first. That is Margaret Harker, who's Senior Litigation Counsel at the New Civil Liberties Alliance. 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
5: I'm Chris Gilbert with the KNCO Local News Update. A significant rehabilitation project at the Grass Valley Veterans Building is set to take place beginning in the fall of 2027. The building has served the community for about 100 years. Meanwhile, Public Information Officer Taylor Wolf says Nevada County is asking residents what programs and services would help people feel better prepared for emergencies.
6: It's really going to make sure that the Grass Valley Veterans Hall can serve the community for a number of years and really bring it up to compliance with today's standards. It is going to be closed for a while, and that's expected to begin around August of next year.
5: The county is trying to get the word out because the closure will affect community groups, sports leagues, veteran services, and other activities that have traditionally taken place in the facility. However, now is the planning process to identify what the community wants to see, as well as making the building safer and meet current standards. To help collect community feedback, the county has launched a Community Resilience Center survey that takes just a few minutes to complete. And among the numerous bills Governor Newsom has signed into law is one that will allow certain older residents to opt out of jury duty permanently starting in January of 2028. People who are 80 or older can request a permanent excuse by stating they have a medical impairment without needing a letter from a health care provider, and then they're removed from the jury pool. Nevada County's Court Executive Officer Layla Wahid is also the jury commissioner. She notes that, like many counties, they face increasing challenges with low summons response rates.
7: I don't know that this in particular will have a drastic impact, and we hope that folks of all ages are healthy and able to support. You know, we know that folks have transportation difficulties, work commitments, caregiving responsibilities, and also just misconceptions sometimes about how long jury service lasts.
5: And Wahid indicates that usually you are called to the courthouse perhaps for one day worth of screening. Current rules let people 70 and older be excused for a medical issue as well without a doctor's note, but they must still apply each time that they get a jury summons. And, of course, younger residents with an impairment must provide a note or verification from a doctor in order to be excused from jury duty. Join us for our next local news update at the bottom of the hour. And for news and weather anytime, go to KNCO.com. I'm Chris Gilbert, KNCO News Talk 830.
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1: Hey, welcome back to the Lars Larson Show. A school district that just finished closing down 7 different schools and cutting millions of dollars from its budget now wants $75 million to fund a film school. Who exactly is setting the priorities there? I'm going to get into the details of that. First, if you want to join the best conversation in talk journalism, it's here every day at 866-HEY-LARS. That's 866-439-5277. Send your emails to talk@LarsLarson.com. So, where is this happening? Orange County, Florida. Now, there is an Orange County in California. This is the one in Florida. Orange County Public Schools, they were getting some questions on Monday night of this week from parents and neighbors. They plan to spend $75 million to renovate a historic Cherokee school in downtown Orange County, Florida. Now, it's a plan that's getting a lot of criticism because the district is also dealing with closures of individual schools, budget cuts, and also some concerns about staffing. According to Click Orlando, the district recently closed down 7 schools and made $8.5 million in cuts to their budget. And that prompted some parents to question the timing and the optics of a major capital project like this renovation of the Cherokee School. According to the Orange County Public Schools, the School of Arts and Entertainment at Cherokee, students will learn about film, about animation, about sound, and about digital design. According to the school system, $51 million of this comes from capital funds with a plan to add another $25 million in private donor support. Now, what the parents are saying, it's pretty upsetting that our tax dollars are going to a school that's going to serve 500 students or less, when there are multiple schools in the area that are being shut down that could potentially serve 2,000 to 3,000 schools. That's according to Adam Zawicki, who recently bought a home across from the site. Well, here's the concern I've got. Every time school systems, especially the public schools that are in a lot of trouble these days, because an awful lot of parents, I think, and I back them up on this, an awful lot of parents have decided that the government-run public schools are toxic. They're dangerous to their kids. And I don't blame them for saying that. I think they are. And I think the public schools have chosen to ignore all the signals that they're getting from parents, from students, from concerned people in the community. They're just simply ignoring what's going on. So, do I understand why an awful lot of parents have been saying, I'm taking my kids out of the public schools. They're getting all this DEI nonsense, all this transgender nonsense, all the drag queen story hour nonsense. All of that garbage is being shoveled on kids, and shouldn't be. So, do you understand why parents are pulling their kids out? Yeah, I do. Do I also understand that there may be times where if you can raise the money to be able to have a specialty school like this film school, it could be a good investment? But the question is, what are you producing for all the kids? I understand there may be some individual kids who will benefit from something like a specialized film school. It might even encourage them to go into a particular line of work that will work out very, very well for them. And then you have to ask yourself, is that what the taxpayers should be funding? Well, some of that is going to be up to your local voters in the Orange County Public Schools. And if they've decided, we want to have this, we're going to make this a signature attraction of the public schools. That may be one way to hang on to some of the parents and some of the students. But in this case, it sounds like they're shutting down a lot of other schools, and they don't have a lot of other money to spend on the kind of things that Orange County Public Schools are funding right now. By the way, speaking of taxes, I want to remind you of something, and it was our friend Steve Moore at Unleash Prosperity who put this up today. It's one of the things I kind of mention from time to time, every time taxes. History of the income tax in the United States of America. Do you know when the U.S. income tax went into effect?
8: 1913, so a little over 100 years ago. And at the time, opponents of the income tax in the U.S. Congress had raised an amendment that the rate should never be allowed to rise above 7%. Supporters of the income tax said, no, we're not willing to put that kind of limit on it. They made a solemn promise that the income tax would never be raised to an unthinkable level like 10%. Yeah. You know where it is now? You know where the top rate is right now? Almost 40%. So, if we went back in history to 1913, and if the Congress had had the smarts at the time to say, we are going to pass that amendment, the U.S. income tax will never be raised above 7%, think where we'd be today. You would have constrained the growth of government. Government is now a gargantuous operation. 2 million employees. Donald Trump has managed to trim that down by literally hundreds of thousands, and he's only getting started. And he'll be done in a couple of years, and then you worry that America may go back the other direction. But think about this. The initial income tax, the highest rate for anybody, the richest people in America, was 7%. They promised. And they said, we will never raise it above 7%. 6 years later, during World War I, the income tax went to 77%. And almost everybody in the country paid that rate. And then in 1919, and this is from our friend Steve Moore, the very same progressives who ratified a prohibition amendment that banned alcohol. By 1933, that policy was a complete failure. It was repealed. Why didn't the Congress also repeal the failed income tax experiment? Should the income tax be repealed the way prohibition was? I think you could make the argument for it. I would love to see that kind of thing happen. But just remember the history. Every time somebody says, we'll only have a tax that only goes to this point, it'll never go higher than that. If you actually believe that, I would be encouraged to ask you whether or not you believe in Santa Claus and the Easter Bunny. Time to get your calls at 866-HEY-LARS. That's 866-439-5277. Send your emails to talk@LarsLarson.com. 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Believe me, I've used it myself, and it works. Coming up, a co-pilot allegedly tried to take down a packed passenger jet from inside the cockpit. It all went down Wednesday morning local time in the Middle East over the skies of Saudi Arabia. How could we stop an attack like that before it happened if the same scenario played out here in the United States? We're going to talk to our favorite commercial airline pilot in just a moment. You've got the Lars Larson Show.

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8: Hey, welcome back to the Lars Larson Show. It's a pleasure to be with you. Well, the incident that happened was an attempt at terrorism using a jetliner. It was in the skies over Saudi Arabia when the incident went down, when a pilot, a co-pilot, apparently tried to stab the pilot of a passenger jet and thankfully was not successful, and the pilot was able to open the cockpit door and allow the passengers and flight crew to be able to overpower the attacker and stop the plane from plunging into the ground. And I knew that the perfect guy to talk to is my longtime friend of, 40 years, Chuck Weiss, who's a commercial airline pilot, now retired. Hey, Chuck, welcome back to the program.
9: Well, glad to be here, Lars.
8: Hey, what did you make of this when you've seen that and what you've seen reported on it since the incident? Looks like about, it's coming up on maybe 24 hours ago, but it was 8:30 in the morning, Middle Eastern time, when this incident went down and threatened the lives of everybody on that Fly Dubai jet.
9: Well, I agree with you, and after hearing the initial reports of it, that it sure fits the fingerprint of a terrorist attack. You had an aircraft leave with a lot of Jewish people in it headed towards Tel Aviv, and it was the perfect motivation, if there was ever to be one, by somebody like a jihadist to do a mass murder. And it looks like that's what was attempted to occur, and the captain was very heroic in enabling to get that cockpit door open after he'd been stabbed and to let people in to assist him. Without that, I think the co-pilot would have succeeded and crashing that jet and killing all the people on the airplane.
8: Well, one of the people I called first today was you, and it's because I was putting the question to you, if we had somebody in the United States who was part of the crew, part of the, either the left seat or the right seat up front, pilot or co-pilot, pilot in charge or co-pilot, how do we make sure, how do we screen those people for somebody who might do something like this, whether their motivation is a religious jihad or whether their motivation is just suicide, which also happens as well? So how do we protect against that here?
9: Well, we knew how to do it after 9/11, and a lot of efforts by the FAA and airline companies secured the cockpit door and fortified it, and a whole set of plans were put into place specifically for that purpose. But this is a tough one, because now if the jihadists are trying to act in such a way to continue to use airplanes as terror weapons, they are slowly succeeding in getting themselves hired into these airline companies where they have already crossed that barrier of security, because the assumption is you're not going to ever engage in an act of terrorism like that. So the only thing that comes to my mind right now, and there may be other plans that the FAA and airline companies can incorporate over time, is, well, when you think about it, we discriminate to a certain degree when we hire pilots anyway.
8: Yep.
9: We look for the best skills aptitudinally wise. We look at how a pilot flies a simulator compared to others that are applying for the same job. And we pare things down and hire based upon the outcomes of those things, including written tests and then, of course, job interviews. And so they're going to have to focus on backgrounds of people, I think, to start with, and really drill down on those and do a much more thorough check of people if they find a candidate that they want to hire, and make sure that additional screening that way would rule out somebody who has any ties to jihadists or any sort of beliefs that might indicate in the future they could do something like this. But then, of course, you have to rely on the honesty of people that you're interviewing too, and a jihadist is not going to be honest. They're going to lie and do whatever it takes to get that job. So it's a tough problem, Lars, on it though, and really drill down and do that for starters. And that was especially true after the German Wings accident, because that wasn't related to terror. It was just a mentally ill pilot who did the same thing, except he succeeded in his case. So it's a tough question, but we have to start doing it.
8: You know, the other thing that makes this tough, it maybe have to be an ongoing effort, because think about all the stories you've heard about people who've carried out acts of terrorism, conventional acts of terrorism, not involving airplanes, but over the last 25 years since 9/11. And they involve people who became radicalized. And I guess that's the only way to term this. I know radical is another one of those problematic terms. But when you say, well, when did this person start to act this way? And they say, oh, it's just relatively recently. So you could hire a pilot who might seem like a perfectly rational person. But if they get radicalized over a period of years, and then go the direction this guy did, if that's what was motivating him, you might have a pilot who starts out perfectly good and is vetted and double checked and everything else, and then becomes radicalized for whatever reason. And I wonder how we guard against that. Does it just mean that we have to keep an eye on all of the different aspects of a pilot, including things that he might ordinarily consider are his private life?
9: Well, I think that, but then you're also going to have to change some of the procedures that fortify those cockpit doors so that if you have an incident like this, it would make it easier for access to the cabin so that anybody who's being attacked, or not the cabin, but the cockpit, easier access to the cockpit so that if anybody flying the aircraft is attacked or being attacked, that he could get or render immediate assistance from people in the cabin. And I know passengers, certainly I would be feeling this way. If your life is in danger and you know that the pilots are being attacked by a jihadist or any sort of act of terror, you're going to help and do whatever you can because your own skin is in the game. And so I think that's one of the things we could do to improve this and change some of the procedures, because up until now in the United States, the idea is to fortify that door to keep people in the cabin out of the cockpit. But you got to reverse this to some degree in case you have one of these.
8: I'm told that there is a button that either pilot or co-pilot can hit that will allow the crew to come into the cockpit. Is that the case?
9: Yes. There's a code that the flight attendants know about that they could enter that would allow the cockpit door to unlatch. Now, that can be overridden by the crew if they don't want anybody coming up there, in spite of the fact that somebody entered the correct code from the outside. But you can change that, and somehow, this is what I'm talking about. Some of these procedures maybe need to be changed in case you're in that sort of scenario. And I'm not sure exactly what they're going to do about this, but that's one of the things they'd have to look at, in addition to changing some of the hiring practices and drilling down further on people's backgrounds before they make a decision to hire a pilot, even if his other scores on pre-hire testing are very good.
8: It's going to be interesting to see this Omani man. Apparently, Oman does not have diplomatic relationships with Israel, and there are already questions about, well, why was this guy in the cockpit at all? And how did he get assigned to a flight that was going to be flying into Israel, into Tel Aviv, you know, with a full load of passengers? How did he end up there? And we'll have to find out what it was that might have been motivating him to go in that direction. And as you said, I mean, we've had other, I think there was a Chinese pilot who flew for the state airlines in China who committed suicide, you know, and took his plane into the ground. And why? It was over, you know, perfectly ordinary things, but not related to jihad, but more related to his disappointment about being down, you know, downgraded by his airline in China and knocked off, you know, the job that he had been doing. And so he decided to take his own life and take a bunch of passengers with him. Chuck, thank you very much. I appreciate you coming on. That is former commercial airline pilot and, by the way, meteorologist Chuck Wise. Chuck, we appreciate your insights every single time. Glad to get your calls at 866-HEY-LARS. That's 866-439-5277. 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
15: From ABC News, I'm Dave Packer. An alleged terror plot on a flight bound for Israel thwarted. The captain was allegedly stabbed by the co-pilot, who then tried to crash the plane. As that plane plunged, several passengers and crew members burst into the cockpit, taking down the attacker, and managed to land the plane safely. Guy Bauman is a father of an American passenger on board the plane.
16: It's a horrific incident combined with a miracle, and it's, you know, it's both of those things. It's not just a miracle, and it's not just a horror story. It's both of those things together.
15: The suspect is being questioned in Saudi Arabia. Israeli Prime Minister Benjamin Netanyahu said the intention was to crash the plane, killing everyone on board. Today, Cornell University agreed to initiate an independent investigation after an unidentified female former student now alleges she was gang raped at a fraternity house. New York Governor Kathy Hochul.
17: Investigation of what exactly transpired in terms of the civil actions and what the role Cornell University played, what they did, what they didn't do.
15: The Supreme Court ruling that Tennessee can carry out the execution of 50-year-old Krista Gayle Pike, overturning a last-minute stay that was issued by an appeals court earlier today. Speaking from the Oval Office late Wednesday afternoon, President Trump once again applauding the departure of the U.S. military from Iraq, which was completed today.
18: Every tank, every plane, we left Iraq. Isn't that nice? Should have never been there, but we should have left a long time ago. So I'm very honored to tell you that. And we left with dignity.
15: The troops' 12-year presence was prompted by the war against ISIS. Not helping. A report in the New York Times says that Ken Paxton at a Republican fundraiser told supporters that President Trump's RNC midterm convention may have hurt his chances and the chances of other Republicans to win. Nonsense, as a senior Paxton campaign advisor to the Times. You're listening to ABC News.
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15: Pennsylvania is reporting a fifth measles-associated death. They say the person from Lancaster County was not vaccinated. No other details were given. Pennsylvania is reporting 943 measles cases so far this year. It was the last day of operation for the flagship Neiman Marcus store in downtown Dallas.
19: With giant windows facing the street, Neiman Marcus was a throwback to a time when storefront displays were the best advertising. And the message was clear.
20: You're getting the best. And when you get the best, it's going to cost a little more.
19: Many of those displays were designed by Larry Leathers. Neiman's owners have hinted at closing the flagship store for years.
20: I wish it had happened quickly and it was over.
19: Today, the store goes dark for good. Jim Ryan, ABC News in Dallas-Fort Worth.
15: Some tech insiders are questioning President Trump's self-policing agreement that he says leaders of artificial intelligence made yesterday. Zafer Vakil is faculty director at the Center for Responsible Technology Policy and Public Dialogue at Northwestern University.
2: I think the latest meeting at the White House behind closed doors was an effort to show consensus, to say, hey, everything is going to be okay. We got this. And the reality is there's not consensus amongst the tech companies and